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6: Swung on, hit slowly to third base, scooped up by Rivas, fires to first to get the out. George Kirby has done it. Seven scoreless innings against the Minnesota Twins. Kirby, excellent today. A standing ovation from the fans behind the first base dugout. A great day for George Kirby.
7: A great day indeed for George Kirby, and that is two out of his last three outings. He has put up zeros all the way across. It was something that he said that he wanted to do in Miami. He pitched pretty well. We asked, what do you want to see next? And he's like, zeros. He hadn't had an outing where he put up all zeros, and now he's done it twice out of three games since then. And today, to see how he did it again against a Minnesota team that has been hot of late, and they came in having won 7 of 9, I believe, and 5 of those 7 games, they had all come back in. So they were a dangerous team. Even if they were down early, they had been coming back in games. So you had to be on the alert for that a little bit. And what do you know, they did that today against part of the Mariners bullpen. And we will get to that in just a bit. But I do want to take a closer look at what George Kirby did in 7 scoreless innings, allowing just the 5 hits, 3 strikeouts and 1 walk. And he looked a little bit different out there, and you were seeing it in the results that he was putting up, in that he was for the majority of the season has been like an extreme ground ball pitcher. And today you saw something very different from him. Instead, you saw, you know, particularly early, you saw almost everything in the air, a lot of it pop up. Some, there was some solid contact. There were a couple of scary moments in the outfield near the wall, but generally it was a different look for him. And it was 6 ground balls to 8 fly balls. And earlier it was actually 2 to 8. So very, very different from him. And as far as what he was using in his repertoire, he was really mixing the sinker, sweeper, and the fastball evenly, like literally evenly, 23 each, 23 sinkers, 23 sweepers, 23 fastballs, and very effective. Then mixing in the knuckle curve, the splitter, the changeup, the cutter to keep them off balance there. And it was very effective against the Minnesota Twins lineup that could do a lot, but he was able to keep them down. So he left the game with the Twins having yet scored. And, of course, they did come back in this one. But Kirby has to be proud of what he did out on the hill today. He spoke with the media not too long ago.
8: George, Dan just kind of talked about it, but the pitch quality today throughout the entire outing, how much of that was a priority for you coming into this, but also seeing the results of that as well?
9: Yeah, I thought I did a great job mixing it up and getting some swings and misses when I needed to. I thought it was a great game. I thought I battled pretty well certain counts. Didn't get ahead, kind of came back. And our offense showed up today early, so it was pretty nice to see.
10: Is there anything you particularly liked about your stuff today, or certain pitches you felt real comfortable with? It looked like there were times where you could go to certain things in certain counts, know you're going to get an edge strike on.
9: I was happy with the curveball and slider today. I still think just a 2-strike execution, I could be a little better. But my changeup, a little different while I'm working on it, threw that in today. So I got some good swings and misses and good ground balls. Kind of exactly what I was looking for. And then, I think we just kept them off balance all day. And I'll take, long flyouts, groundouts all day. So,
10: with the changeup, what are you changed up on? Like, are you looking for something more effective? It looked like you used it against some of the lefties.

0: pretty effectively. What are you looking for there?
1: Just kind of, it's more like just adding like a little kick to it, honestly. So that's been helping. Just kind of, it kind of looks like my splitter used to a little bit. So just a little more bit of that vertical drop, which is good just to kind of get it off the barrel. So yeah, that's still a work in progress, but yeah, I'm excited to keep throwing it. I'm glad it showed up a little bit today.
2: It looked like you were maybe pitching with a little more intensity today. Did it feel like you were pitching with more intensity today?
1: Yeah, I mean, you know, with everything going on, just try and go out there and, you know, do my best. So it was a little bit of motivation, I guess, but yeah, you know, I love this place, so I want to stay here. I want to show them that I'm worthy of it, so yeah.
0: I mean, you talked about not paying attention to the rumors, but they find your family, they find the people, and they probably tell you about it. I mean, did that weigh on you a little bit? And then you throw in the whole Castillo stuff today as well.
1: Yeah, a little bit. I mean, it's I'd be lying if I said no. Like, you know, I don't have Twitter, so I'm not seeing anything, but you always hear stuff, you know, whether it's from my agent or, you know, just people, anybody. So I do my best to try and not worry about that. But yeah, it kind of, you know, it's something you deep in your mind you worry about a little bit. So, but yeah, with the Louis situation, you know, I love him. I hope all the best for him and his family in Chicago. Yeah, it's tough to see him go. He's, you know, he was the best role model, everything. So, yeah, it's unfortunate, but you know, I know it's a business. You got to do what you got to do sometimes. So,
0: it seemed like you had a good relationship with him. Like, he'd try and make you laugh because he has a kind of an infectious laugh and stuff. Yeah. And you guys sit by each other when you watch bullpens. How was that with him?
1: He's just the best, man. I like the way he just carries himself every day. You know. He just always has a smile on his face, and like that's something that I really admire, something I wish I could do a little more often. So yeah, I mean, he's just a pleasure to be around. And you know, him being the vet in our clubhouse for us pitchers, you know, it's somebody we really looked up to, and always just kind of look forward to seeing Louis any day because he always just made you feel better. So yeah, tough to see him go, but you know, he was loved here, and, you know, he did a lot of good things. So
3: Logan shared a piece of advice that he gave him that really stuck with him. What's the best piece of advice he gave you?
1: I think, you know, it's mostly, like, bad outings, just, like, not getting down on yourself. Like, you know, you have 30 to 33 of these every year. Like, there's so much to just be grateful for and everything. So just kind of, you know, being able to just kind of throw that bad start out and just kind of attack next week and just kind of enjoy where you're at. So,
2: just how challenging is this time of year? Just knowing that there's so much transactional flurry, you guys are trying to get to where you want to go and just navigating all that as a clubhouse.
1: Yeah, it can be tough. You know, at the end of the day, you know, we're just trying to win ball games and, you know, keep stacking some wins. So, you know, the more we do that, the less noise there is and all that. But yeah, I don't know. I don't have much to really say on that.
4: And that was George Kirby right there. A lot. He talked about his pitching and also what these last few days have been like. He has heard the rumors. They have made it to him, and he was very candid about that. That with everything going on, he said it gave me a little bit more motivation. I love this place. I want to prove that I can do it here, that I want to stay here. So, very interesting, because he did in Texas say that, hey, you know, I stay away from all that stuff. I'm not on social media. But it is impossible to escape, and he had to fight to try and put that out of his mind, as I would imagine you would have to. Also spoke of, we were not able to talk to him about Luis Castillo, obviously, earlier today because he was a starting pitcher. You don't talk to them on their start day. We did talk to the others, and they all had very similar things to say. And you heard the emotion in George's voice and how important Luis was to him. You know, he was the veteran for the entire group of homegrown young Mariners pitchers and helped raise them. I think that's the best way to put it. Also gave him a lot of confidence, and I love that George said that it was his demeanor, his everyday demeanor, and the smile. I wish I could do that a little bit more and had a little laugh right there, as he's got that Furious George reputation. He doesn't walk around furious all the time. No, George is very different on non-start days, but hearing, you know, the affection that the entire group had for Luis Castillo, and everybody has to go at some point. Nobody's, you know, it's very rare when somebody stays in one place. But it's been a tough move for them. But it's also a move that helps them out a little bit now that they're back to five. We'll see if there are any more moves. We'll see if there are any more moves that perhaps involve a starting pitcher. But you know they will be very relieved when that deadline it comes and goes. And that will be 3 o'clock tomorrow. We'll be all covered on the flagship station Seattle Sports about that on seattlesports.com, as well as we wait to see what this team will look like after 3 o'clock on Monday, and that's the team that they are going to run with. Right now, we are going to step away from this one for just 1 second and take a look at what has been going on around the rest of baseball. We will do so with the Chevy Equinox scoreboard. Bigger, bolder, and built for the Northwest, the all-wheel drive Equinox is where Northwest adventures begin. And this is what we've got. Top of the third inning finds the Red Sox up 4-3 on the Dodgers in L.A. Phillies earlier today, final and six. Man, you don't see that very often anymore. They blanked the Orioles 8-0. There was all sorts of weather problems on the East Coast. Braves beat the Nationals 4-2 in Atlanta. Cardinals over the Blue Jays 5-1. Guardians blanked the Diamondbacks 5-0. Gavin Williams with 10 strikeouts in that ball game. Reds over the Pirates 10-2. White Sox, who will welcome Luis Castillo probably tomorrow. Luis was actually at the ballpark for a short while today. When we came in, his locker was mostly packed up. There were three large boxes and an equipment bag outside of the locker, getting ready to be shipped to Chicago. And then he came in to say goodbye to his teammates. Really wasn't able to do that very much last night, as most were gone when the news came out. And also he did sit with the media for a few minutes too, so they did get to say goodbye to him, which was good. Marlins over the Mets 2-0. Astros beat the Rangers 7-3. Yordan Alvarez with a four-hit game. He has just been insane this year. He is doing it all with the bat. And the interesting thing here is, and we will wait and see what happens, the Rangers have now lost five straight. They are 55-57. They are still, I think, a half game. We'll get to the standings in a second, ahead of the Mariners, but had basically indicated that this

0: available. It'll be really interesting to see if they do actually go in that direction. Yankees beat the Cubs 2-1 at Wrigley Field. Jose Caballero with the home run, the difference maker in that ball game. It was the Rockies over the Royals 8-1. Angels beat the Brewers 3-0. Jacob Mizrowski takes the loss in that one. Tigers blank the Athletics on the day after they lose Tarek Skubal. Tigers beat the A's 11-0 in Sacramento. And it was the Padres over the Giants 5-4. When we come back, we're going to get you ready for what comes up tomorrow. That's the trade deadline. We'll wait and see what comes up tomorrow. But we will get you ready for what's going to happen on the field on Tuesday as we continue here on the NC Machinery Mariners Radio Network.
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10: And the 1-2 on the way to Colt. Here she comes. Swing and a line drive. Base in right field. Here comes Fairchild.

0: score. Walk-off winner for the second day in a row. Colt Emerson with a screaming line drive. Base hit down the right field line. Walk it off. Mariners win it. 7-6 over the Twins this afternoon. A low flying rocket pass. Lewis at first. Colt Emerson getting mobbed on the infield. Holy smokes, has that got to feel great for that kid. The Mariners had a 6-0 lead. It was tied at 6 late in the game, and the Mariners win it here in the bottom of the ninth inning on a walk-off single by Colt Emerson. Colt with a bolt into right field, wins it 7-6, and the Mariners win the series 2-1.
1: How about that? Mariners got the job done today. It was a little bit scary, but hey, they come away with the win. They come away with the series win, and everybody goes home happy for the off day. Shannon Dreyer wrapping up the 7-6 win here at T-Mobile Park. Back-to-back walk-off wins for the Mariners to take the series. That leaves them right now at 55-58 on the season. Taking a look at the AL West standings, the Astros are on top at 58-55. The Texas Rangers, who were swept by the Astros, have now fallen to 2.5 back, and they're the Mariners, 3 back of the Rangers right now. So they've got an opportunity to push forward. They've got games remaining against Houston, which is a good thing, and can go into the off day feeling good about what we saw in this series, a series that could have been tough for the way that it was set up. We talked about the late arrival, the day games that they had, but let's also talk about where they were coming off the road. That was a tough road trip. Nobody was very happy with what they did on that road trip. Those were hard losses in both cities. They were able to flip the script pretty quick when they got back to T-Mobile Park, and they're going to need to keep it going if they want to continue on with the goals that they set this year. But tonight we will take what we saw out on the field. Colt Emerson, his first walk-off hit of his big league career. So fun to see there. Hey, I want to let you know that you've been listening to the Alaska Airlines Mariners post-game show, brought to you by the official airline of your Seattle Mariners. So, off day tomorrow. We will see what the team looks like coming back on Tuesday. I would be surprised if the Mariners did not make another move. Could it be bullpen? Could it be another bat for the bench? Could it be, maybe a surprise somewhere? We will have to wait and see, but they are looking to improve this team even as I speak. The most important thing is we are seeing the improvement with the guys on the hill, and we're carrying the bats right now, and they are also seeing, I think we're going to see some returns. Obviously, the quickest will be, and it could be as soon as the Tigers series. Brendan Donovan is just about ready to return. Where does he go? I'm not sure he's going to hit leadoff. I think he got a leadoff hitter in Cole Young, but he is going to be returning after having a good amount of time to rest up, heal up, feel good about where he is, and also move around a little bit more. We played quite a bit of right field in his rehab assignments. He's been over at third base a bunch as well, so it'll be interesting to see what this looks like when he comes back and what he can bring to the club, having had that time to feel better about his base, his core, where he's at, and what he can do out on the field health-wise. So we're looking forward to that. We had a couple of the pitchers that are on the IL in the clubhouse today. Carlos Vargas is thought to be the one who is closest and probably a couple of weeks away at that. Cooper Criswell would be the next. And then, of course, Matt Brash. We're keeping an eye on whether he and when he can make it back and do that right and be Matt Brash. And even if that is for a month or just a couple of weeks or, heck, the playoffs, you don't turn that arm down. You absolutely do not. Any of that would be good. So we're seeing areas where there are going to be returns that are going to help. And now the question is, will we see one from the outside? We are just going to have to wait and see on that. And speaking of wait and see, normally at this point I would be talking about what we are going to see next on the hill, but we do not know. We know that the Tigers are coming into town on Tuesday. We know that they will be playing 3 games against the Mariners, and neither team has put out any probables for that series. We know we will not see Tarek Skubal. We know Luis Castillo will not be starting for the Mariners. That's all we know with that series coming up. So we are just going to have to wait and see where that all goes, how that lands, as, again, we are less than 24 hours away now from the trade deadline, where everything will be reset a little bit, and we will go from there. But for now, I think we can enjoy this victory that we saw today, an important win for the Mariners, as they can go into the off day, get that bit of rest that they very, very much need, and go from there. That's going to wrap it up for us here today from the broadcast booth. I want to thank Rick Riz and Gary Hill on the call. Ryan Gildersleeve running things back at the shop on Eastlake. We don't know who's going to be on the hill, but we do know that there will be baseball coming your way on Tuesday. Tigers and Mariners game one of the three-game series. We're going to be looking at a 6:40 first pitch, a 5:30 pregame show. I'm Shannon Dreyer. We'll talk to you then.
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25: I'm Tom Brock. Fire officials say fast-moving wildfires fanned by high winds destroyed or damaged at least 640 structures in Spokane this weekend. Incident commanders on Sunday said the wildfires will likely be the largest and most destructive in our state's history. Level 3 evacuations, meaning go now, remain active in affected neighborhoods, and a shelter is open at the Spokane Convention Center. Washington Public Lands Commissioner Dave Up the Grove calls this summer an extraordinary wildfire event. He urges people not to light fires outdoors right now. The risk is too large. Up the Grove says this weekend, the state immediately launched an incident management team to deal with the devastating Spokane fires.
26: We've brought significant assets to bear, both rotor and fixed wing aircraft, engines, dozers, hand crews. We have more than 900 individuals among the different agencies.
25: The Spokane fire is one of 15 wildfires that continue to burn in our state. There are more than 250,000 acres that have been burned. Strong winds over the weekend also made for some challenging conditions near Lake Chelan. Powerful gusts drove flames of the Little Giant fire across the Intiat River, igniting a new spot to the east. A new Level 3 Go Now evacuation was ordered on the south shore of Lake Chelan. According to North Central Washington News, that fire has now grown to more than 38,000 acres and is 0% contained. Your Cairo News Radio forecast for this side of the Cascades. Nothing but sunshine expected for the rest of the week. Highs near 77 degrees on Monday and rising to the mid to upper 80s Tuesday through Friday. I'm Tom Brock, Cairo News Radio.
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0: We're back in the kitchen on Cairo Radio, having a ball this morning. Got a full house. Everyone's had breakfast. They've had a cocktail. They are now having seltzer. What else is going on?
1: What else is going on? We're going to learn about Supper Club with Christina Conrad.
2: Love it.
0: Christina Conrad is a food coach, owner of Foodie with a Life, and she has a new Supper Club program. Tell us about you, Christina.
3: I guess my food journey really started when I was just a tyke underneath a catering table with my mom. She had a catering company when I was little. And then it kind of blossomed from there. I really kind of was just enjoying like the presentation of food and the hosting aspect. I worked at Red Mill Burgers in high school.
0: Really?
3: Yeah.
0: With Babe Shepherd.
3: Oh, you know
0: and
3: it.
0: And John.
3: Yep. And Michael.
0: Yeah.
3: So I worked at the Inner Bay location. It was just... it was a blast. And I feel like it made me like love the restaurant industry. I mean, that's a different vibe of the restaurant industry. But it's so fun. There's just such an energy. And then after college, I became a broker for food service packaging. Nothing sexier than food service packaging.
0: CPG.
3: Yes.
0: Yeah.
3: From there, I went into the grocery industry. I did yoga, you know, so fitness. There's a line of fitness in there. But
0: that's why you look like you and I look like me. I never had that interlude. I just kept going.
4: There was no line.
0: There was no line. Yeah.
3: And so I spent a lot of years in the grocery industry, like specifically deli, bakery, food service, catering. And then along that path, I started writing a food blog because I was working with food and I was just seeing like, gosh, this isn't so hard. And I, even in college, my girlfriends and I would, you know, go grocery shopping for the week. And then I would end up like making these meals for us. And so it was just kind of like obvious that I loved this thing, this action. Kind of fast forward, COVID hit, and I still had my food blog. I had done a bunch of stuff in the past, and I had girlfriends reaching out to me who historically were not the primary cook in their house, but all of a sudden were like, oh God, I have 4 and 5 people at my house. They need to eat all the time.
0: Right.
3: How do I do this? And, you know, my friends are like sending me screenshots like, I tried this recipe and then this recipe. I'm like, girl, you are working too hard. You're killing yourself out there. And so it was really, that's where like being a food coach really was born, because it was like, I didn't realize that I had all these really useful skills kind of in my back pocket from my whole life. And also like learning from the elbow of my mom and that kind of thing. And it became really obvious that people needed these skills. They wanted to be able to eat whole foods, you know, real home cooked foods, maybe not every day, but many days. And they just didn't have the skills. And so they were like drowning.
0: And I think something goes with the skill is confidence.
3: Totally.
0: Yeah.
3: It's 100% about confidence.
0: Yeah.
3: And so that's also part of being a food coach, is like teaching people confidence. Like you build out your cooking repertoire. You don't have to know how to cook everything, but knowing how to do some things, it like builds the foundation and then it gives you more confidence, right? And then you can go, oh, okay, well, I don't have red wine vinegar, but I have lemon juice. And you can start, you know, kind of like doing those easy substitutions.
0: And so how do people sign up for you to be their coach?
3: Yeah. So foodiewithalife.com. That has my menu planning. That's where I really like teach people how to make home cooked food regularly. I have something called Cooking Club. And so Cooking Club is really answering that. Like, I want to keep it fresh. I'm getting into a cooking rut. I mean, personally, I have 2 small children at home. I feel like if I let them, they would just keep me in the kitchen all the time.
4: Yeah, red sauce pasta every night.
3: Every night. And
0: no cheese.
3: No cheese. I know, so crazy. You're like, this is the literal best cheese in the world. Yeah. You're insane. Yeah. But yeah, and so from there, I teach people how to menu plan. So it's like, okay, how do I do this like holistically? And then Cooking Club is, how do I feed my family at a regular cadence home-cooked food? And then I had a friend and member from Cooking Club reach out, and she's like, okay, I love it. We're doing it. But we need an event. Like, we need to be like meeting up. And I started hearing this in my group of friends and along the people, it's interesting, like within my age bracket, but then also kind of above, because, you know, you kind of look around and you're like, oh, wow, my kids have activities. Their friend group is, you know, blossoming. I have all these rich adult friends, you know, adult friendships, and I never get to see them. And so when I really dug into Supper Club, it really became a question of how do I see my friends more often? And that's really kind of what it bloomed into. Even like looking at my parents, they kind of downsized and moved neighborhoods, and all of a sudden they're also like creating a new friend group and kind of reestablishing community. And so it's not like, oh, you know, a mom thing with a couple kids at home. It's like, oh, this is kind of a systemic thing that we are like losing this connective tissue with social ties because we're spending so much more time, you know, behind a screen. Yep, exactly. And this is like, let's take it into the real life, you know, let's be together and have space and time for those long, fun conversations.
1: So tell us about the program itself. I signed up. I love it. Your recipes are great, simple, approachable, and also things that you can do for the rest of the week. It's not just for a party.
3: Mm-hmm.
1: There's make ahead, all kinds of stuff, but tell people about the structure, how it works.
3: So in general, I think people have this kind of hang up about hosting. It can feel like, oh, I have all this pressure. You know, it's not going to be perfect. All my forks don't match. You know, maybe depends how many people you're having.
0: Funny all this stuff we make up in
3: it's
0: our
3: so,
0: heads.
3: Yes. It's dumb. Yeah. I mean, we're just putting this undue pressure on ourselves of like what this should look like. And so I always say, like, when you're going to have people over, and this comes from Priya Parker, she really talks about like gathering with intention. And so even just asking yourself, like, why am I inviting all these people over to my house? And the answer is probably along the lines of like, I love my friends. This is a good vibe. This like makes me feel good to be around these people. And so starting from
1: your intention?
3: Yes. And then from there, you know, the building blocks of hosting an event, I put together a hosting playbook, and then that discusses everything from how to negotiate dietary restrictions, which can feel kind of stressful, to, you know, I have a hosting partner or a spouse and they're not super helpful. What do I do with them to like bring them along in the process? And then it has a quarterly menu that is changed out every season. So it very much highlights fresh, you know, locally as much as possible grown food, which means you don't have to do that much to it, which is like helping to keep it simple. And then there's a day of checklist, which I love and have used with my husband for years. And now it's formalized and in print.
1: I loved your spring menu was a Mediterranean taco bar.
3: Mm-hmm.
1: Inspiring and easy to
3: totally easy.
1: Hit all dietary needs.
3: 100%. And then with every menu, there's an omnivore option. And then there's also a vegetarian option. But, you know, I try to keep it as simple as possible. So it's like, to your point, Kiss, right? Is like, okay, as a host, I could make just one of these, but I could probably just make two because these aren't that hard. And I could prep one in advance and, you know, do like the final fire of the ingredients, like right before. So yeah, so with the Mediterranean taco bar, the other option was chimichurri shrimp. Mm-hmm. And so it's all has a thread of a Mediterranean vibe, which is great because the shrimp in the tacos is incredible, but you could do it without, or you could, you know, grill chicken if that's your vibe.
0: Right.
1: And then what's
0: go ahead.
1: What's your summer menu?
3: Yes. Okay. So on the
1: that
3: summer menu. Yes. So we just got back from Italy, like you mentioned. One is very reminiscent of a trip we took to Italy. And so it's trofie pasta with a homemade pesto. And then another is a cod baked in parchment paper.
1: With lemons and sun-dried tomatoes.
3: Yes, with a preserved lemon, which is so specific in its flavoring. Although you could sub out, you know, a regular lemon. There's a blackberry bramble cocktail. It's kind of a gin fizz thing. There's smashed cherries that go over vanilla gelato. And then there's more, but there's also a roasted tomato with burrata and arugula.
0: Laura, I feel like you try to do this all the time, where you kind of bring your friends over for dinner. And I mean, it doesn't happen a ton, but you try.
4: I do think that, you know, I grew up kind of with my mom watching Martha And then it has turned into this like hyper curated kind of Instagram hosting and things like that. And I do think having little kids has kind of forced me over the edge here, where like I will have people over personally at any time. I don't care anymore.
1: It doesn't have to be perfect.
4: It doesn't have to be perfect. I have a stash of paper plates.
2: That's awesome.
4: I use them. I just have gotten over some of that like guilt over if people are coming into my house, it must be this curated, perfect thing. And I have 6 chairs at my dining table. So, you know, someone's sitting on the couch if people are coming over. Like there's 5 of us in my family alone. So, or we're sitting on the deck or we're doing both, and people just don't care. They want to
1: Get together.
4: Get together.
1: Yeah.
4: And they're happy. Like you could order pizza, honestly, and most people would be happy. If you love the cooking part of it, then do the cooking part of it to me. And if you don't, then either do something like what you're doing, order takeout. I mean, just, it's not an excuse not to get together. I don't think, or it shouldn't be. That's kind of what I hear you saying.
3: Yeah.
4: Get rid of some of those barriers to
1: creating
4: community.
1: So if people want to sign up, how do they do that?
3: Yeah, so they can sign up on foodiewithalife.com. There's a tab for Supper Club, so you can find that there. There's also in the shop, there's the cooking club, and then my menu planning is also on that website.
1: Awesome.
3: Yeah.
0: So rich.
3: Yes.
0: Yeah, so nice. I love when the people congregate and share a meal. That's
3: me too.
0: It's one of the best parts about the restaurant business is people sharing a meal.
1: Yep.
0: All right, it's time for Food for Thought Tasty Trivia, brought to you by Rub With Love Spice Blends. 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
17: Is there anything else I can do for you?
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0: 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You can mix some of our smoky barbecue rub into your ground meat for extra flavor burgers, or brush a little olive oil on some summer squash, then add veggie rub. How did they know I don't like summer squash?
1: Carol.
0: For a tasty side. 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All,
1: everywhere.
0: So many more. Love it. So I just have to say, before we get started on trivia, that I made a classic Caesar salad last night with the coddled eggs of our own chickens. My first time making Caesar salad dressing with the raw eggs of our chickens. So you coddle the eggs, especially I think homegrown eggs like that. You coddle them just because
1: what does coddling mean?
0: It's just like 15 seconds in boiling water. And I just think it takes some of the germs off the outside of the eggs that you might.
1: Reducing any risk.
0: Yeah, yes. It reduces risk. Anyway, delicious. And I always say with or without Worcestershire, with.
1: With Worcestershire.
0: Yeah. And I also say dress everything. So when you have the bowl of lettuce and you got the croutons and you got your cheese and you got your romaine, now dress it. Don't put the croutons on the salad afterwards. It should be juicy, oily, and delicious.
1: Also make your own croutons.
0: And make your own croutons.
2: Yes, that sounds wonderful.
0: All right, let's play trivia.
2: Okay, trivia time.
0: Okay.
2: And we've got a lovely guest here, Christina Conrad from Foodie with a Life. And have you heard the game before, Christina?
3: I have not.
2: Oh, you're so brave. I love it.
3: You will get I'm five also questions. Very bad at trivia. I said yes, and I was like, oh, God.
2: Well, maybe the audience can shout out some help for you.
3: Great.
2: And then whoever wins will pick a winner in the audience to go to the gift store and get a lovely Rub with Love.
0: Free jar of rub.
2: Well. So, all right, we'll start with Loretta so you know how it's done.
3: Okay.
2: Okay, Loretta, multiple choice. On last week's show, the Hot Stove Society tasting panel tackled puff pastry. Which brand won far and above the others? Was it Trader Joe's, Dufour, or Pepperidge Farm?
3: Dufour.
2: It was Dufour. Did you even listen to the show?
3: I didn't listen to the show, but I knew that one would win.
2: Yeah.
0: You know, one of the reasons why it won? What's the first ingredient?
3: Butter.
0: Butter.
2: Yeah.
0: Exactly.
2: One of them was a vegan, and it didn't puff.
0: Yeah.
2: It came from France.
0: It was potato chips.
2: Yeah. No bueno. All right, number two. What is the Italian word for little oranges and also the name of those crispy fried risotto balls?
3: Arancini.
2: Arancini it is. Did you know that one, Christina?
3: Well, I knew arancia and then arancini.
2: You would have got it. Okay. Number three. This is tricky. What shiny coating found on some jelly beans and glossy chocolates is also used in wood finishes and nail polish? Polish?
3: Varnish?
2: It's a natural resin made by insects, and it's known also as confectioner's glaze.
3: Beetle.
2: Right? Shellac.
3: Okay. Isn't it made from beetles?
2: No, the lac bug.
3: Oh.
2: L-A-C. Little insect. So that's what that shine is.
0: There you go.
2: Lovely. Number four, which packs more heat and pungency, brown or yellow mustard seeds?
3: Brown?
2: Brown it is. It's the backbone of the Dijon mustard where the yellows are more the American style. So, good job.
0: Huh.
2: Final.
0: I think I would have guessed yellow because of the brightness. Yeah.
2: Mm. Yeah. Well, I'm glad it wasn't your question.
0: Yeah, me too.
2: Okay. Number, final question. Each of your last questions is an eponym, which we all know is, so it's a food.
0: We don't all know.
2: Well, so I'm going to explain it. It's a food or a culinary term named for a person, eponym.
0: Okay. Really?
2: Yeah, Loretta would know that. Like
3: each
2: eponymous.
3: Of the last four answers?
2: Each of you will get an eponym question.
0: Okay.
2: And here's yours. The crisp on the outside, soft on the inside meringue dessert is traditionally topped with whipped cream and fresh fruit. What is it called?
3: Pavlova.
2: Yes, named after Anna Pavlova, the ballerina. Good job. 4 out of 5. That's a high score.
0: Way to go.
3: Phew.
0: That's my daughter over there.
2: All right, Christina Conrad. According to a recent article in the New York Times, Wolfgang Puck simplifies his famous chicken pot pie by topping it with what store-bought item? We may have done a tasting panel on this last week.
3: Puff pastry.
2: Puff pastry it is. Number two. What tropical fruit contains bromelain, an enzyme that can tenderize meat?
3: I'm gonna throw it out to the call audience, a friend. But I'm gonna say my guess is gonna be a pineapple.
2: Pineapple, it is.
3: Okay.
2: Yes. Good job.
3: Great.
2: Okay. Number three. What is the name of the prized extra rich cut of salmon found just behind the head, beneath the fin?
3: The neck. The cheeks.
4: You have one on your shirt.
3: Pocket?
2: The collar.
3: The collar. There we go. Like the double pocket?
2: Yeah. Cute shirt, by the way.
3: The collar. Thank you so much.
2: All right. Number four. Chilaquiles are a classic Mexican breakfast made by simmering what crunchy ingredient in red or green salsa?
3: Tortilla chips.
2: Tortilla chips it is. All right. Final question to go for a tie with Loretta. Here's your eponym. This creamy New Orleans oyster dish was named for one of America's wealthiest families.
3: Rockefeller, yes.
2: Oysters Rockefeller.
3: Oysters Rockefeller.
2: Thank you, audience. She's tied with Loretta. All right, Tom, let's see if they give you any grace.
0: This is tough.
2: Okay. In his recent article about learning to love zucchini, Yotam Ottolenghi mentions, completing...
0: Why this?
2: What French marathon... Named for the wine region, famous for its young, fruity reds and wine-tasting stops along the route.
0: The Beaujolais Marathon.
2: The Beaujolais Marathon. Yeah. Have you ever done it?
0: Do I look like I've ever done it?
2: It's never too late to start.
0: I've done it in my car.
2: In your car, yeah, in the Beaujolais route.
0: Actually, I took a cab from Lyon to the town of Fleury, Beaujolais.
2: Uh-huh.
0: Yeah, it was 250 euros.
2: Well, you don't want to be driving.
0: Direction.
2: Oh, geez.
0: So, yes, I've done it.
2: Good job. Number two, Eric Bond's Babar features pandan soft serve. Known as Southeast Asia's answer to vanilla, what vibrant color does pandan naturally have?
0: Green.
2: Green it is from those beautiful leaves. Number three, I don't know if you're going to get this. Chinar is a bittersweet Italian amaro made with 13 herbs and botanicals. What vegetable is it? Is its featured ingredient chinar? CH.
0: What vegetable?
2: Vegetable.
0: Mm. Ah.
2: It's right on the front. Anybody know this?
0: Artichoke.
2: Artichoke. Mm. It is.
0: Yeah.
2: Do you serve that in the bars?
0: I do.
2: Okay. I had it for the first time a couple weeks ago.
0: It's very bitter. It's delicious.
2: Yes. Yeah. Yes. Really good. Number four. What Middle Eastern spice blend typically combines thyme or oregano, toasted sesame seeds, and citrusy sumac?
0: Well, God, there's so many different ones. There's Ras Al Hanout, there's Duka.
2: You're on the same path.
0: I know, but I just don't think I have the right one yet.
2: Za'atar. Yes. Yeah. Final question to see if your eponym is going to be a tie with the ladies. This crisp romaine salad has nothing to do with ancient Rome. What is it?
0: Caesar.
2: Caesar salad. Okay, there's going to be...
0: Made one last night.
2: Yes, there's going to be a tie. Or this is a tiebreaker, so just yell it out. What creamy seed paste is essential in Middle Eastern and Levantine sauces?
3: Tahini.
4: Tahini.
2: Tahini. I heard it from Loretta first. Loretta's the winner, so you'll pick out someone in the audience.
0: Wow. Thanks. Good job, kiddo.
2: Good job, guys.
0: If you want to be part of our show like these lovely ladies, just join our community at YouTube Live at Tom Douglas & Co., or buy a ticket to join us in the studio at hotstovesociety.com. Our show is produced by Becky Guzak. Our technical wizard today is Dave Marshall. And our talented editor is Sean, please don't call me, Del Torre. If you miss any episode of our Hot Stove Society show on Cairo, just listen via podcast while you're gardening. Why wouldn't you? Thanks for listening.
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2: ABC News, I'm Wayne Cabot. President Trump just said on Air Force One that the end of the now six-month Iran war is imminent. Oil is down 4%. Iran says the Strait of Hormuz will not return to the way it was before the war. Israel is reiterating it will not withdraw from Gaza until Hamas disarms, throwing cold water on a White House deal. An area the size of San Antonio has burned already in eastern Washington state. Wildfires out of control, 60,000 people out of their homes. ABC's Alex Stone in Spokane.
3: Firefighters say conditions are explosive. On Saturday, a rare, particularly dangerous situation red flag warning from the National Weather Service. Thousands of residents, many without electricity, ordered to evacuate.
2: Police have no motive yet in a mass shooting yesterday at In-N-Out Burger that just opened in Twin Falls, Idaho. Three people died, including the shooter. This is ABC News. The biggest movie this weekend came this close to scoring the biggest opening box office ever.
4: Spider-Man has to do the hard thing, even if it breaks Peter Parker's heart.
5: Spider-Man Brand New Day made box office history in its first weekend in theaters. The Sony-released superhero movie became the second biggest North American opening ever, with $355 million in ticket sales, say studio estimates Sunday. Spidey made $572 million internationally.
6: Help me go home.
5: Christopher Nolan's The Odyssey slid to second in its third weekend in theaters with $51 million. Toy Story 5 was third with $6.3 million. Minions and Monsters fourth. Moana fifth.
2: ABC's Chuck Sievertson in Ohio.
7: I have never abused our daughter.
2: Representative Max Miller responding to Ohio Senator Bernie Moreno, his former father-in-law, who says that Miller is violent, mentally unfit, and should resign from Congress now. Miller says that his ex is exaggerating to maintain child custody. I'm Wayne Cabot, ABC News.
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8: I'm Tom Brock. We are learning more about the devastating wildfires in Spokane that destroyed 640 structures on Saturday. The spokesman review reports Spokane County District 3 Fire Chief Cody Rohrbeck revealed the Old Trails wildfire in northwest Spokane had spread to 3,500 acres. Add to that the other fires in the immediate Spokane area, and the burned area is at around 5,400 acres. Governor Bob Ferguson toured the area of the fires on Sunday and later held a media briefing on the state's response, appearing with Spokane's mayor as well as Senator Maria Cantwell and Washington Public Lands Commissioner Dave Upthegrove.
9: There are just so many Washingtonians who have literally lost everything in a very, very short period of time. Just in a matter of hours, their lives changed in deeply dramatic and fundamental ways. And so it's difficult to find words when folks have experienced a loss like that. But we want all those individuals to know that we are all here for the long haul.
8: He says FEMA has already pledged its support to make sure our state has the resources needed to recover from those devastating fires. A fire that broke out in an RV in Sultan has taken one person's life. Friday, crews from Snohomish Regional Fire and Rescue responded to a report of an RV engulfed in flames. They later found a person inside the RV who did not survive. Your Cairo News Radio forecast, nothing but sunshine expected for the rest of the week. Highs near 77 degrees Monday, then rising to the mid to upper 80s Tuesday through Friday. I'm Tom Brock, Cairo News Radio.
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2: Hi, everybody. Peter Greenberg here, back with another edition of Peter Greenberg Worldwide for this first weekend of August 2026. I hope you're having a great time where you happen to be. Let me tell you where we happen to be. Get out those maps, boys and girls. 21 degrees, 18 minutes north, 157 degrees, 51 minutes west. And we are west. We're even a little bit south, too. We're coming to you from Honolulu in Hawaii from the Outrigger Waikiki Beach Hotel, literally right here on the beach in Waikiki. And, of course, you can always reach me. Just email me. Peter at PeterGreenberg.com with your name, phone number, question or problem. We will solve it right here on the air. It's somewhat ironic that I'm here in Hawaii on this weekend because it was 26 years ago this week when I was in Hawaii for another reason, which we'll talk about a little bit later in the show, and we got word of the crash of the Air France Concorde at Charles de Gaulle Airport, July 25th, 2000. 26 years ago, a story that I covered extensively on a one-hour special investigation that we did for MSNBC. And in fact, here's a tease for you. We even overturned the conviction where they basically convicted Continental Airlines for manslaughter in the deaths of all those people on the plane and on the ground. You may remember the story that was floated, that as the Concorde went down the runway, it hit a piece of metal on the ground that had dropped off a departing Continental Airlines DC-10. That ripped apart the tires and caused the fire that brought the plane down. And that's the way the court ruled until we came along to do the investigation. And I ended up with four completely amazing witnesses. The pilot of the plane that was bringing back the French president from the G20 in Tokyo. He was on the ground and watched it. An American Airlines pilot who was across the runway getting his plane ready to go back to New York. That was a 767. And then two French airport firemen on different parts of the airport. And all four of these witnesses saw the same thing at the same time from four different vantage points. And it contradicted the official story. So if you get a chance, it ran as a one-hour special on MSNBC. We'll talk about it on our website. Of course, PeterGreenberg.com, but it brings a whole different dynamic to what really happened. And of course, as we all know now, it spelled the end of the Concorde as we know it. All the Concordes were grounded, and then they did bring them back briefly for about maybe a year, and then they were retired forever a year later. You'll find the Concorde, of course, next to the Intrepid in New York. You'll find one at Dulles at the museum, part of the Smithsonian. And that's in Washington, D.C., or actually in Virginia. There's one in Great Britain. There's one in Paris. But that Concorde that we knew, never going to fly again. But ironically, again, we hear stories that today's FAA is conditionally approving a new supersonic plane to fly. We'll see if that ever happens. Because what the Concorde wanted to do when it first flew, meaning the people developed the Concorde, they wanted to fly it everywhere. But they had a problem. It's called the sonic boom. It's a moving explosion, if you will, along the ground. And so because of that, airport and airline officials and government officials banned the Concorde for flying supersonically over land. That's why it only flew from London and Paris to either New York or Washington, D.C. At one point, for a brief period of time, it flew from London to Barbados, at one point to Singapore. But in terms of regularly scheduled service, it only really flew on a regular basis from London to New York and Washington, D.C., and Paris to New York and Washington, D.C. Fascinating story, because now, even though there are companies out there saying we've improved the technology and we can mitigate the sonic boom, the question is, how much can they mitigate it? Here's a fun story. I remember the Commodore of Cunard, the commander of the QE2, on their transatlantic crossings, every night and every morning, he would make an announcement to all the passengers on the ship that at about 8:38 in the morning, as they were crossing the Atlantic, either going from London to New York, or afternoons in the evening going back, that they would hear a loud explosion He wanted to reassure the passengers it was nothing to do with the ship. It was, as he said, Concorde. That's right, that sonic boom went over the ocean as well, anywhere that plane flew. So we'll see if they'll be able to mitigate that. A couple of other things we want to talk about. You may know, and if you don't, I'll tell you, that we like to talk about airline food as an oxymoron, but there are rules that every airline has for their flight crews that in the cockpit, the pilot and the co-pilot cannot eat the same dinner. Because if there's if there's food poisoning, they both become incapacitated. Well, guess what? There was a flight on British Airways last week from India to London. All three British Airways pilots suffered food poisoning. And because it had nothing to do with the airline food, they had eaten from the buffet at the hotel at the airport. And they all became incapacitated. How do you land the plane? Well, one pilot was slightly less incapacitated than the others, but it was a little scary. And, oh my goodness. I think they may have to change the rules as to what pilots can eat within 24 hours of each other, together or separately. But that's what happened last week on the way to London. Everybody else, did okay and they landed safely, but woof, a messy cockpit, if you know what I mean. All right. Moving along. Speaking of sitting around, we're seeing now huge changes in the configurations of airplanes and the configurations of the fares you're going to pay. JetBlue this week coming up with 8 new airfares. That's right. 3 new airfares in coach, 3 new airfares and even more legroom in coach, and 2 new airfares for their mint class up on the front of the plane. Very confusing. And you know why they did it? Generation of revenue. This is the era in which Delta Airlines introduced basic business class as a fare. You know what you get in that? A photograph of what you would have had 3 weeks ago. I mean, people are just being abused and paying more for what they used to get as part of the inclusion of their ticket price. Now, speaking of that, it's getting even crazier because 15 years ago, 88%, as an example, of all first-class seats on Delta Airlines were unsold.

0: airlines were unsold. So they're available for upgrade for their most loyal passengers, right? They're mega million milers. Today, 88% of the first class seats are already sold. That leaves 12% available for upgrades. But not really, because what's Delta doing? And by the way, Americans doing it as well. 24 hours before the flight, they're sending out emails to everybody else on the plane, in the back of the plane, saying, hey, you want to upgrade for as little as $36? So what's the point of having status if you're not getting the perks? Apparently, the airlines are more interested in generating revenue than in rewarding loyalty. That's something we're going to spend a lot more time in the days and weeks talking about. But if Mrs. Schmidlap, who flies once a year from Cleveland, gets to upgrade for $36, and the multi-million miler who's paying full fare for his ticket anyway can't get the upgrade, I leave you with 3 points. What's the point? And speaking of what's the point, stick around, because when we come back, the host of Airlines Confidential, our good pal Scott McCartney, joins us as we return to the Outrigger Waikiki Beach Hotel right here in Waikiki, right on the beach, as Peter Greenberg Worldwide continues right after this.
1: Your flight might be late, but we're right on time. Peter Greenberg Worldwide will be right back.
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1: Once again, here's Peter Greenberg.
0: Peter Greenberg back with you as Peter Greenberg Worldwide continues from the Outrigger Reef Waikiki Beach Resort and Hotel. Say that three times fast. Of course, you can always reach me, whether I'm in Hawaii or anywhere else in the world. Just email me, peter@petergreenberg.com with your name, phone number, question, or problem. We'll solve it right here on the air. Always pleased to welcome back our next guest. He's a regular on the show. He's the host of the Airlines Confidential podcast, among so many other things he does. And nobody knows more about that than our good friend, Mr. Scott McCartney. Welcome, sir.

0: Hey, Peter, good to be back with you.
1: You know, it's a perfect time because we're in the middle of summer. It's traditionally the high season. But we could also argue it's now the higher season simply because of fuel costs, airfares, the cost of travel in general, whether you're going by car, by train, by bus, it doesn't really matter. And let's just start with that. I mean, in looking at the scheme of things, even if jet fuel prices come down, you've had the CEOs of at least three airlines that I know of, that would be Delta, United, and Southwest, saying, guess what, guys, they can come down as much as you want, but we're not lowering fares. That's basically what they've said.
0: Absolutely. It's extraordinary what's happening. And I think it really tells us that there are significant changes in demand for air travel. You know, in past fuel spike hikes like this, we'd be talking about grounding airplanes and laying off employees and potential bankruptcies and all that kind of stuff. None of that. This week, airline earnings keep coming out, and they're making money, even though they're paying 60% more for jet fuel, and jet fuel is their largest cost. So jet fuel and labor go back and forth, one and two. So it's extraordinary. And I think what's happened is that this has really proven to us that demand has changed and people are willing to pay more for air travel. Air travel is no longer a commodity. You know, when I started out in this business, you started out and it was a commodity, and you got pissed off when somebody paid more for their ticket than you paid for your ticket, right? And usually when you paid more, you got stuck in the middle seat because you bought it at the last minute. But it didn't, you know, at the end of the day, you were just buying transportation from point A to point B. That's not the case anymore. People post-pandemic are willing to pay for extra legroom. They want to pay for better service. They want to avoid the lines. You can argue that airlines made it so distasteful that the consumer is willing to pay. But it's become, you know, it's much more like the hotel industry, and you have choice. And some people want luxury, and some people want mid-price, and some people want budget. And they're all there on the same airplane tube. The people in the back of the airplane paid a lot less, but they got less for that. And the people who paid more, they're okay with that. They're actually happy to have that option. So I think that's one part of it. The other part is that travel is so much more a part of our lives. It's so much more important to people. And this is another post-pandemic thing. You know, for many people, it's experiences that matter, and that the experience of travel starts with the flight. Because travel is so important to people, they continue to do it even in the face of high gasoline prices or high grocery prices or things like that. Both things have really helped airline pricing in a way we have never seen before in the history of this business. And I think it's lasting. I think this is significant. And that's what the airline CEOs are saying when they say, you know, even if oil comes down, prices are going to stay high.
1: All right. So then I got to ask this question, because you said the word lasting. It's my argument. And by the way, it's my intuitive argument. I have no facts to base it on. That the stock market is artificially inflated, and that, you know, this drive for the upsell and to say people really want to spend more to get more or not to be punished less or whatever, may not be sustainable if you have a correction in the stock market. You know, take a look at Delta Airlines. They're now reconfiguring some of their planes to have as many as 44 first class seats. I've never seen that ever. And you haven't either.
0: Yeah. No, it's a really good question. Stock market correction, I think the real test will be the next recession. Can this whole idea of travel being more significant survive the next recession? But, you know, I think people are buying airline tickets instead of buying new couches or you know, even new cars, things like that. It's just much more important in their lives. And it continued, you know, once people could travel after the pandemic, they did. This whole idea of, you know, we used to talk about leisure, combining business trips and leisure trips. People still do that. We just don't. It's just travel. I don't know. I think it does. You know, there will be economic ups and downs to it. And, you know, stock market correction makes people feel less wealthy, less flush. And so they, you know, maybe they do take fewer trips. But we'll see. And, you know, maybe companies do cut back on corporate travel, but we sure haven't seen that in the face of higher prices around. So I don't, you raise a really good question. I think it's a permanent change, even with the ups and downs that will come with any economy. But we'll see.
1: And by the way, you know, you mentioned people say, maybe I'm not going to buy a new car. Do you know what the average monthly car make payment is for Americans right now?
0: What? It's probably $500-$600.
1: $777 per month.
0: Yeah.
1: I mean, that's sticker shock right there.
0: Yeah. No, I mean, prices have gone up across the board in so many areas. Right. But people are paying for travel.
1: All right, so now go ahead.
0: I just got back with my family from a Disney cruise, and man, people are paying for travel. Let me tell you.
1: What you're saying to me, Scott, is you're not going to do that again anytime soon?
0: No, not anytime soon. That was a new car purchase. But, you know, it was the experience. We had a blast, and the experience was what mattered. I felt like I was a walking economic indicator, you know, we were spending that much money on an experience, and not on a new car.
1: Well, you know, that's an interesting story, because here we are in Hawaii, you know, a state that's an island that's dependent economically on travel and tourism. Nothing else even comes close. And, you know, they're feeling the heat simply because of the cost of getting here and the cost of staying here, because everything has to be flown in or shipped in, and the cost of goods and services skyrocketing. You know, it'll be interesting to see if people are willing to pay more for the Hawaiian experience no matter what.
0: Yeah, and Hawaii is a very interesting case because they're also affected by international travel. And, you know, inbound to the U.S., international travel is down. And so that, you know, that may be a factor for Hawaii. It may be, some of it may, you know, for some people, they're going to Florida to go to the beach. They're not going to Hawaii because they can get to Florida cheaper. But, you know, boy, on the whole, I mean, the airline load factors are crazy now. Another reason we haven't talked about that airlines are able to increase prices so much is that capacity really is constrained, and they can't get as many new airplanes as they'd like. Spirit came out of the marketplace, and that took capacity out. So, you know, when the supply chain issues and the engine issues for the airline industry ease up and they can bring more airplanes into the sky, it is a supply and demand business, and that may produce lower airfares.
1: And then there, of course, is the upsell for the perks that used to go to their frequent flyers that are now going to anybody else. You know, I'm flying from, let's say, you know, New York to Italy on American Airlines in a couple of weeks, and all of a sudden, I get an email that they sent to everybody else who's on the flight, not just their frequent flyers, anybody else on the flight, saying, "Would you like to upgrade to business class for $130?" And all of a sudden, what happened to my perk for being a frequent flyer? It just went away.
0: Yeah, no, you're not going to get that free upgrade.
1: Nope.
0: No, and No, and they have figured out really effective ways at selling upgrades.
1: Scott, hold on to that thought for a second. Yeah. Take a quick break with Scott McCartney, the host of Airlines Confidential. Coming back, the Outrigger Reef Waikiki Beach Resort, as Peter Greenberg Worldwide returns to Honolulu right after this.
2: Have a question or a problem? Just email Peter at peter@petergreenberg.com. Peter Greenberg Worldwide will be right back.
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9: I'm Tom Brock. We are learning more about the devastating wildfires in Spokane that destroyed 640 structures Saturday. The Old Trails wildfire in northwest Spokane did the most damage. It spread to 3,500 acres. Add to that the other fires in the Spokane area, and the burned area is around 5,400 acres. Governor Bob Ferguson toured the area on Sunday and later held a media briefing on the state's response. He appeared with Spokane's mayor, Senator Maria Cantwell, and Washington Public Lands Commissioner Dave Updegrove.
10: There is very strong cooperation to all levels of government, many different sectors, to work through this together. All of us and many others have very productive conversations already, starting with yesterday afternoon. So I want folks to know that is happening.
9: The governor also expressed his appreciation to fire crews battling those fires, and he said he'll be requesting a federal emergency declaration to mobilize federal resources to meet the needs of those who lost so much, and he is in communication with the federal administration. On this side of the state, you may have noticed a slight haze in the skies where you live. Wildfire smoke is spreading into western Washington from out-of-control fires in remote parts of British Columbia. High pressure is forecast to build over the Pacific Northwest this week. That's expected to steer smoke from those BC fires into our state. Much of the smoke will be in the upper atmosphere, but some could reach down to the surface, which would deteriorate air quality. Your Cairo News Radio forecast, nothing but sunshine expected the rest of the week. Highs near 77 Monday, then rising to the mid to upper 80s Tuesday through Friday. I'm Tom Brock, Cairo News Radio.
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0: Have a travel question or problem? 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
1: And we're back. Peter Greenberg talking with Scott McCartney, the host of the Airlines Confidential podcast. When we last left off, Scott, I was lamenting the fact that it doesn't matter how many miles I have or what my status is. I'm now in competition with first-time flyers to get the coveted upgrade.
2: Yeah, the coveted upgrade. And that's all part of this premium strategy of airlines, right? They're not giving away the upgrades. They're selling them. And people are buying them and paying for them. And, you know, in some ways, it didn't make any sense for the airline industry to be giving away its best product. So I think the economics of the business works better when they're selling upgrades. And
1: okay, if it works better, I got to be the devil's advocate here. If it works better for them, where is the enticement for me to even join a frequent flyer program or chase any miles that I want when I can't get a perk?
2: The only thing that matters really is going to be status, and status will get you extra legroom seat status, will get you early boarding. That matters to people. I think there's a really good argument to be made for being a free agent and not being locked into a particular frequent flyer program, because you're right, you're not getting the benefits that you used to, and you can get pretty much all the perks with a credit card. And so, you know, I know a lot of people in Dallas where there are two big airlines. And if you have a Southwest credit card and you have an American Airlines credit card, you don't worry about status because you're getting the perks that you need. You're getting free check bags. You're getting earlier boarding. You're getting access to better seats. And so why bother chasing the status game?
1: Okay. Here's my prediction about perks. 6 months to a year from now, the only perk that's going to be available to me and many other frequent flyers is, Mr. Greenberg, you're going to be able to board this completely full plane ahead of everybody else. Good luck. Bye-bye.
2: Yeah, that's it. You know, Peter, I remember years ago you were pointing out before anybody that more than half of frequent flyer points were earned with credit cards. And I think that's much higher now, but the credit card has become so important to airlines, and you're going to see more and more of this. I think Southwest will be out with a premium credit card when they start opening lounges. There is so much money, so much revenue going to airlines from credit card companies buying miles that's what the loyalty program is about. It's no longer about, rewarding frequent travel. It's about how many dollars am I going to collect from the credit card company because you were getting points or miles on every single purchase you made.
1: So here's the ultimate irony. It's not about my loyalty to the airlines that matters. It's that the airlines are loyal to the banks and the credit cards. That's what keeps them in the air.
2: Well, and the consumer too, right? It's the competitive business. It's the consumer who's loyal to American Express or to Citibank or to Chase, and that's what has driven this loyalty economy.
1: Of course, but you know, the perks for the credit card is, listen to this: you can maybe get your TSA PreCheck or your Clear membership covered as a statement credit. Okay, fair enough. You get access to their lounge. Of course, there's usually a 1 hour waiting list to get into the lounge, and you're only going to be at the airport for 45 minutes anyway, so chalk that up. And then, you know, maybe free check bags. Basically, what we're doing is we've done a reversal here. It's basically not about perks, it's about mitigating pain.
2: Well, yeah, but this gets us back to what we were saying before, because travel is such a powerful incentive for the credit card companies. People want travel points. They don't want other stuff. They don't even want 2% cash back. They're willing. They want the power of the lure of the potential free trip.
1: You just said it's enormous.
2: You just said it.
1: The lure of the potential.
2: Right. Yeah. Right. Good. No, that's what That's what it is. I mean, we know an American Airlines mile is worth what, 1.2 cents, 1.3 cents or something. I can get 2 cents back with a cashback card, but people don't want that. They want the American Airlines mile or the United or Delta or Southwest or JetBlue or whoever, because they can, you know, there is the potential there, it is a powerful, powerful marketing tool. And that's what credit card companies have found. Travel is so valued by people, exactly back to what we were talking about at the beginning, that it is really powerful for credit card loyalty.
1: Amazing. I mean, it boggles the mind when you go back 46 or 45 years to when they first started the loyalty programs, the American Advantage program, followed very quickly by TWA and United and then Delta and Pan Am and Eastern. They all had them. But boy, 45 years later, you know, we're down to just a few, and the perks are few and far between.
2: Completely different animal. Yeah.
1: Completely different animal indeed. Scott McCartney, who gets no mileage for doing this particular segment, the host of the Airlines Confidential podcast, a must-listen show. And, of course, when we come back, must-listening with the culture here in Hawaii. We're going to be visited by a wonderful woman who knows that culture, and her name, Auntie Luana, when we come back to the Outrigger Reef Beach Resort right here in Honolulu. Back right after this.
0: Your flight might be late, but we're right on time. Peter Greenberg Worldwide will be right back.
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1: Peter Greenberg back with you as Peter Greenberg Worldwide continues in Honolulu at the Outrigger Reef Beach Hotel right here in Waikiki. Of course, you know the drill. You can always reach me. Email me, peter@petergreenberg.com, with your name, phone number, question, or problem. We will solve it right here on the air. As many of you know who've listened to the show before, so many of my relatives are Hawaiian. It's always great to come back to Honolulu, which is where they're from, and to learn every time I come more about the culture, more about the history, more about the traditions here that make Hawaii, Hawaii. And joining me now, she really runs the cultural experience here at the Outrigger. They call her Auntie Luana Maitland. Welcome.
21: Aloha. And you, when you come to the islands, it's always tradition that we give you a lei. So I'd like to do that.
1: Okay. By the way, it's a beautiful, beautiful lei, multicolored. Oh, and I got the kiss too. A kiss on the mic. Okay.
21: On the kiss.
1: On the forehead. I love it. But you know, looking at your history, you started out making leis.
21: Yes.
1: Right? I mean, when I first came to Hawaii, when you landed at the airport, and they didn't have the highway then, you just came on the old Nimitz Highway into town. Just as you left the airport, you'd see groups of local Hawaiian women sitting in groups, including with their daughters, and they'd be making leis right at the airport.
21: That's correct.
1: Now, those days are sort of gone. Yeah. You don't see the lei making areas, but you haven't stopped making leis.
21: We have not stopped making leis.
1: What's the history of the lei?
21: For me, the history was growing up. Lei was a gift of love. It was our choice to give a lei versus going to a store and buying a gift. And the reason
1: is... Well, it is a gift.
21: Yeah, the reason is the people who are receiving it knew that you grew the flower, you picked it, and you made the lei with all your love And now you're gifting it to them.
1: And who taught you how to make lays?
21: My grandmother did.
1: It was handed down.
21: Which was handed down. So, and that we had a large family. You know, my dad was the eldest of 14 kids, 9 of them boys, and they were invited to all the girls' birthday parties. Couldn't afford to buy gifts. So grandma planted flowers.
1: And it was all the lays.
21: And they had to make the lay. And not just one for the person celebrating, but the one more for the mother of the house that they went to.
1: To show their respect.
21: To show their respect.
1: And you're still doing it today.
21: And we still do it today. I'm the fourth generation, the eldest of the granddaughters. So it was my blessings that I was able to be taught by my grandma.
1: And is there a special blessing that you give when you give the lay?
21: Actually, before we gift the lay, and if we're gathering with people, family, or at a business, we a traditional chant is done. Can I say that?
1: You can.
21: Okay. Ona ona ika halame kalehua, he halalehua nakanoe, o kauno iane.

0: Aloha. And what I just said, Peter, is this chat was to welcome anyone coming to an event, a business meeting, a family gathering. And what the chat was welcoming you here with aloha. You heard it said many times. And you're filled with it. You share your message to your guest with aloha. But the main thing now that you receive this gift of aloha is that you take it back with you, that you keep that aloha and share it with your family and friends back home.
1: And you know, I remember going out to Ala Moana Park, right there off the highway, right across from the old shopping center, the Liberty House.
0: It's, yes, you, Liberty House.
1: You remember it?
0: Yes.
1: I used to go out to the park with family and friends, and it wasn't a lay greeting. It was talk story.
0: It was talking story.
1: Explain talking story.
0: Yeah, so a talk story is our way of being able to share history in a conversation. And sometimes it's with the next generation or the younger generation. And they are sitting on the side listening to our kupunas or our elders telling stories about the location that we're sitting at or an area where we live or they would live and would be either on the west side of the island where we had Hawaiian homesteads eventually, and then the east side when Hawaiian homesteads were built there, that our family was separated. So when we would get together at Ala Moana Beach Park, and we did that
1: often, we
0: would tell about what was going on. The families would share what was going on both sides of the island. We covered the island with stories.
1: And of course, that was handed down to you. And then you handed it down as well.
0: Yes, well, I have a young child, my granddaughter, one and only, but I have a lot of nieces and nephews that I was able to share our storytelling with. And this place, the Aʻo Cultural Center, is where I can share that story, my own personal stories growing up with the culture and learning the culture with our guest.
1: We're talking to Auntie Luana Maitland, who runs the cultural center here at the Outrigger. When we come back, you know, we talked about the land. When we come back, I want to talk about the water. Back with more right after this.
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1: Peter Greenberg back with Auntie Luana Maitland, who runs the Cultural Center here at the Outrigger Reef Beach Hotel here in Waikiki. You know, in our last segment, we talked about the whole history and the culture and the legacy of the lay greeting, the language, how it's handed down from family member to family member generationally. But I remember on my very first visit to Hawaii to see my aunt and uncle, my aunt was a paddler in the Alawai Canal. And I used to go out to watch her paddle with all the seniors. But they had their rituals. It had nothing to do with the land. It had to do with the respect for the water. And I remember even in Maui, going out with my good friend Clifford, who talks story all the time, about what going into the water meant. What does that mean?
0: It's more than just swimming, surfing, getting a suntan. To the Hawaiians, to the locals even, you know, being away as much as you are, but when you come back, you understand and respect it. The water is cleansing. The water comes from the heavens, down from the mountains, through sometimes streams, before it even gets into the ocean. And these streams are known, especially here at Outrigger Reef, right beneath us.
1: And you're right on the beach. So.
0: And we are right on the beach, but there's a stream that comes through us still today that was used for healing. And what I mean by that is when back in the day, we didn't have hospitals, doctors, or books to read to see what was wrong. And when we didn't have no disease and we were sick often. But when we felt something that was heavy and sometimes painful, we would seek a kahuna, a spiritual healer. And we would talk story with them and share the family, maybe a family problem or the family member that is ailing, and ask for their help. And he would come, the kahuna would come and pray upon this person using the stream as cleansing. And they were told to wear a lei and to go to this stream, which is called Kavehevehi, and submerge your body. And when the lei came off of
1: your head, fully submerge your body.
0: Fully submerge your body and clean it from within. And when the lei floated away and down the stream, there went your problems. And it worked. It was the healing stream that everybody went to. So today with our hotel here and many other hotels around us, that stream still is powerful. And how we know that it's affecting our guests or our visitors is they come with their own problems, not ready to share. They just needed to get away from home, come, relax, revive themselves. And they're always
1: but it's
0: told,
1: more than just laying on
0: go
1: the beach.
0: Into the water, go yeah. into the water
1: yeah.
0: and submerge your body and take away all the pain and all the stress and all the burdens. And they do. And they come up and they say, now I know why I'm here. Now I know why Hawaii was a place to be. And now I know the power of the ocean and the water that comes through our streams to cleanse us.
1: I'll tell you a story because my uncle was one of the original surfers. He surfed with Duke.
0: The Beach Boys.
1: He was one of the Beach Boys.
0: Yeah.
1: He was a waterman.
0: A waterman.
1: That's a title you hear in Hawaii all the time. If you're a waterman, you know what a waterman is.
0: Yes.
1: And he was surfing and going to the water until he was in his early 80s. And what I learned about the water from him is that when it's time to leave this earth, you go back out to the water.
0: Yeah.
1: And we had his memorial service at the old Royal Hawaiian, the Pink Palace, not far, walking distance from where we are right now. And what I learned at that moment was, normally you go to a memorial service and you finish the spoken word and people pay their respects and they go home. Oh no. When we finished the memorial service, they had five catamarans waiting on the beach, right? Everybody bought their ukuleles.
0: Yeah.
1: Everybody bought their leis, and we went out into the water with his ashes.
0: Mm-hmm.
1: And then I saw a paddle out. Explain a paddle out.
0: Paddle out is I'm going to say what I believe in, and I've said it, and I've had family members go that way, is canoes.
1: Yeah.
0: Tons of canoes.
1: And people on the surfboards too.
0: And surfboards.
1: But not surfing, just straddling the boards and paddling out.
0: And sitting around the catamaran that could be holding the ashes or the canoe that could be holding the ashes. And everybody is there and another chant is said. And we are asking God to take this person with you and to be with the family and to comfort and know that he is in a good place. And there goes the ashes. Ashes is tossed into the ocean, and he will always be here with us. And family comes back on any occasions for many years later to swim amongst the ashes that's been there.
1: If you're ever visiting any of the islands in Hawaii and you hear there's a paddle out, go out to the to the water edge and watch.
0: Yes.
1: And just be quiet.
0: Yes.
1: And watch.
0: Yes.
1: It's amazing. It really completes the circle.
0: It does.
1: amazing.
0: Yes.
1: Auntie Luana Maitland, who runs the Cultural Center right here at the Outrigger Reef Beach Hotel right here in Waikiki Beach. Thank you so much for joining us.
0: Mahalo.
1: And thank you for my lay.
0: Mahalo.
1: Mahalo to you too. And that music means we're out of time for this hour. Stick around, everybody. We've got a whole lot more coming as Peter Greenberg Worldwide returns right after this.
2: That wraps up this hour of Peter Greenberg Worldwide. Have a travel question or problem? Just email us, peter@petergreenberg.com.
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8: ABC News, I'm Wayne Cabot. President Trump is again saying a deal with Iran is imminent. Saying negotiations between the parties will happen tomorrow, but didn't say with whom. He confirms he called off a weekend attack at the request of Gulf allies. In Jordan, ABC's Matt Rivers.
9: Iranian media said the foreign minister had warned regional countries of harsh retaliation should the U.S. follow through on its threat to target Iranian energy facilities. After state-run oil facilities were targeted in a drone attack earlier this week, the renewed Iranian threat sparked Saudi Arabia's leadership to publicly urge the White House to de-escalate.
8: The latest call for the resignation of Ohio Congressman Max Miller on allegations he physically abused his ex-wife come from his former father-in-law, Ohio Senator Bernie Moreno. Miller denies the allegations and says he's staying in. Pacific Northwest wildfires have 60,000 people out of their homes around Spokane. It's not getting better, but it's not getting worse. This is ABC News. Wildfires fueled by extreme heat have spread across Europe into Greece, where two firefighting helicopters collided midair today near Athens, killing two crew members. U.S. federal agencies are working on an AI guardrail after two systems went rogue and carried out cyber attacks. Kill switch legislation would give the government authority to order AI firms to shut down or slow down models deemed too dangerous. Helen Toner is a former member of the OpenAI board.
10: It seems pretty reasonable to want to be able to shut down an AI system if it's doing things we don't want to. Can we already do that? And if not, how do we get there?
8: Mike Lindell facing a legal challenge over pillows he gives away while campaigning for Minnesota governor. A citizen who saw him hand out pillows complained they have a monetary value, $34.95. A judge says it appears he is violating state campaign laws. The pillows have campaign literature tucked inside. Lindell says he follows all guidelines to the T. I'm Wayne Cabot, ABC News.
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11: I'm Tom Brock. We are learning more about the devastating wildfires in Spokane that destroyed close to 640 structures Saturday. The spokesman review reports the Spokane County District 3 Fire Chief Cody Rohrbeck revealed the Old Trails wildfire in northwest Spokane had spread to 3,500 acres. Add to that the other fires near Spokane, and the total is about 5,400 acres. Spokane Mayor Lisa Brown has declared a state of emergency. Washington Public Lands Commissioner Dave Upthegrove is responding to the disaster. He says he immediately launched an incident management team to deal with the fire, to help those dealing with that significant loss.
12: I've seen Spokane go through big challenges like this before, and Spokane is a resilient and strong community that is going to rebuild.
11: The Lands Commissioner calls this year an extraordinary wildfire event. The Spokane fire is one of 15 wildfires that continue to burn in our state this week. There are more than 250,000 acres that have burned. The Coast Guard and the Mercer Island Police Department have called off a search for a man who apparently fell off a boat in Lake Washington. The 19-year-old man was on a boat during the Seafair hydroplane races and air show Friday. Around 10:40 Friday night, the vessel was traveling at a high rate of speed when he told others on board he needed to use the restroom. When they arrived at the eastern high rise of I-90, he was no longer on board and hasn't been seen since. Your Cairo News Radio forecast, nothing but sunshine expected for the rest of the week. Highs near 77 degrees Monday, then rising to the mid to upper 80s Tuesday through Friday. I'm Tom Brock, Cairo News Radio.
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2: Peter Greenberg back with you as Peter Greenberg Worldwide continues for this first weekend of August 2026. If you're just joining us, I hope you're having a great weekend wherever you happen to be and it's not too hot. Let me tell you where we happen to be. Get out those maps, boys and girls. 21 degrees, 18 minutes north, 157 degrees, 51 minutes west. We are in Honolulu from the Outrigger Reef Hotel right here in Waikiki. Great location. I've been coming here for years and lots of things to talk about, as a matter of fact. But before we even do that, let's get into some other news areas. Earlier in the show, I talked about airline seating, and there's even more news than that. You know, we talked about what the airlines are doing in terms of segmenting out their fares in each cabin of service. JetBlue saying there are now two classes of first class, three fare categories in regular main coach, three categories in even more legroom coach. So we're talking about six new fare categories. It's tough to navigate. And then here's the one I make no sense of whatsoever. Lufthansa, you want to pay to sit. I understand if you want to sit in the bulkhead seat in the first row of coach, because that means you get on first, you get off first, and maybe you even get the overhead bin. But now they're even saying that there's something called the backseat economy. You pay more to sit in the back of the plane. I do not understand that. I would like someone from Lufthansa to tell me why they would upsell the last row of seats in the plane. I do not get that at all. But you know what? They're looking to generate revenue for every way they can. I know that, Lufthansa is one of those airlines that serves the first row of business class seats for their mega frequent flyer milers. I got that. But the last seat and coach, why would you pay more for that? I go back to, almost 20 years ago or longer. Actually, it was longer than 20 years ago. It was like 25 years ago when American Airlines came up with this idea, which I thought was great. And you would have thought it was great. Then the accountants got involved. What was the American Airlines idea? More room and coach. They actually announced, big public announcement, they were taking seats out of the plane to give everybody in the back of the plane more leg room. What a concept. And, I mean, we did a big story on it on NBC. Everybody else did as well because, you know, we were getting some relief in the back of the plane. Guess what? The accountants didn't like it. Didn't last long. It reminds me of an airline that's no longer with us. They came up with a brilliant idea about space in the back of the plane and even the boarding time it took to get on the plane. It's an airline called Air Atlanta. They're no longer with us. And what they did, I thought it was brilliant. At every gate, before you boarded the plane, there was one of those rolling luggage carts that you see at hotels, right? You could hang stuff on it and then push the cart, to carry luggage, but also to hang stuff on. And passengers who were flying with their garment bags or anything they could hang, were encouraged to hang it on that cart. And then they said, okay, leave it on the cart. And then they announced the boarding of the flight. And then everybody boarded the flight. And then the first two rows of first class were taken out. And they rolled on that cart. And the plane left on time. There's no bunching up with people trying to find overhead compartment or stopping and then bending over, nothing. And then when the plane landed, there was no waiting to get off the plane because the first thing that left the plane was that cart, and then everybody got off the plane. How long did that last? About as long as more room and coach at American. Why? Because they were losing revenue by not selling those two seats up front. Now, okay, cut to what's Cathay Pacific doing, the Hong Kong-based airline? They're reconfiguring their Airbus A321s for fewer seats and more comfort. Yay! We like that. Now the question is, who wants to take the over and the under on how long it's going to last before the accountants get involved and kill the whole thing? That's really the problem. And guess what? It doesn't really get better in the end because they'll price it accordingly. It's all about the upsell. But when you have anywhere from, you know, six or nine different fare categories just for a coach seat, it's confusing. In the old days, you bought a ticket and you got a seat. I'm talking about back of the plane. Now you buy a ticket, which basically confirms that you have a space on the plane, but it doesn't confirm the space you have on the plane. And then when you go to the airline seating chart, which they happily provide you, it's not the full allocation of inventory, by the way. It's what they want you to see. Every seat has a price attached to it. The only seats that don't, in many cases, with the exception maybe of Lufthansa, are like the last row seats and the middle seats in the back of the plane. Those are no extra charge. Even the middle seats towards the front of the plane have an upsell attached to them because they're closer to the front of the plane, but it's still the middle seat. Why would anybody pay for that? Right? It's absolutely crazy. Now, remember I said it's not the total inventory when you go online. You know what you need to do? I know it's a new concept. I know it's the year 2026. Pick up telephone, call airline, because when you talk to their res agent, what they're seeing on their screen is not what you're seeing on your screen, and just ask them what the available seats are, right? That's what you want to know. And appeal to their sense of common sense and book the seat through them. Lock it down. Or play the game that I play with my wife. We're flying in coach, and got to pick seats, right? Which seats would we pick? Well, let's say it's three across, but there are only two of us. So there's A, B, and C, right? You know what seats we pick? A and C. The B seat, of course, is the middle seat, which is always the one that nobody wants. It's the last one that gets filled. So the good news is, if the plane doesn't get full, we get to fly with the empty middle seat. If the plane is full and that person comes who's now holding that B seat, we graciously agree to give him the aisle seat and we sit together. That's how we play the game. Are we getting any more legroom? No. Are we still sleeping on the tray table? Yeah. Do the seats really recline? Not a lot. There you have it. Some other news to report, and that is, here we are in the summer where a lot of airspace is being restricted because of what's going on in the Middle East, the Gulf, and other areas of the world, like Ukraine. We're seeing outrageously high airfares. People are holding back and not necessarily wanting to fly this month or next to see if the airfares are going to come down because they truly are outrageous. But what's happening? The airlines have already announced new routes for the fall. I think it's a great idea. Let's see if they can sustain them. So coming this fall, guess what? Delta's introducing six new routes. New York's LaGuardia to Bermuda. That's a cool deal because remember, Bermuda has pre-clearance. So you get to fly back to LaGuardia on the way home because you clear U.S. Customs in Bermuda. Very cool. I would take that flight. Atlanta to Tel Aviv, Detroit to Aruba, and in Saudi Arabia, Riyadh to Los Angeles. That's a long flight. American, they've got five new nonstop routes going to Naples, in Italy, Copenhagen, among others. Breeze adding 34 new routes to their system, many of them

0: in Italy, Copenhagen, among others. Breeze adding 34 new routes to their system, many of them out of Florida. Remember, they're all flooding the zone after Spirit left us. So is Frontier down there. And so is JetBlue. They're making it almost a hub in Fort Lauderdale. Check that space out, because with all that competition down there, maybe, just maybe, there might be some fair deals. You can always hope. Now, shifting back to Hawaii, you want to eat well? Then stay tuned for our next guest, legendary chef Roy Yamaguchi and my pal, one of the original Hawaii Regional Cuisine members, will join us right here at The Outrigger as Peter Greenberg Worldwide returns right after this.
1: Your flight might be late, but we're right on time. Peter Greenberg Worldwide will be right back.
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0: Peter Greenberg back with you as Peter Greenberg Worldwide continues from Honolulu in the Outrigger Reef Beach Hotel right here in Waikiki. And of course, you can always find me. Just email me, peter@petergreenberg.com, with your name, phone number, question, or problem. We will solve it right here on the air. And as I do every week at this time, I encourage you to go to our website, petergreenberg.com, for a comprehensive list of all the aid and relief organizations doing all that hard and essential work all around the world, but opportunities for you to get up close and personal, to volunteer, and to give back to the people who need it the most every time and just about everywhere you travel. We always like to localize those opportunities, and Honolulu certainly is no exception. Check out the Hawaiian Humane Society, a great nonprofit animal welfare organization, and they've been around for a long time, but you get to volunteer in so many different ways. But I have to caution you, and I do this every time, that if you're going to hang out with the animals, there's a reasonably good chance you're going to take one home, and what's wrong with that? If you want more information on how you can do that, and by the way, you're volunteering with the very people who live here. Who better to give you the best tour ever than the people you just helped, not to mention the animals themselves? HawaiianHumane.org. That's HawaiianHumane.org, or go

0: right to our website, petergreenberg.com, for the comprehensive list on a global scale. My next guest, I've been friends with him for, shall I say, 30 years? More?
1: A long time, Peter.
0: A long time. One of the great chefs here in Hawaii and around the world, Roy Yamaguchi. Always a pleasure to see you, sir.
1: It's great to see you.
0: And you know what? We always have fun together, but we go back to the days of something called HRC, Hawaiian Regional Cuisine, which really was a movement that started in the late 80s, early 90s, by a good friend of ours named Shep Gordon, who realized that chefs were not being appreciated for what they were really literally bringing to the table in terms of culture, history, style, food, different sources of cuisine, different approaches to dishes, and it's still with us today.
1: And yeah. You know what, Peter? You're absolutely right. You know what? Chefs back then, you know, we were always asked to do events and, you know, donate our time, and which we do. You know, chefs are resilient. And the one great thing about chefs is that, you know, we're always there to help. We're the first ones there to contribute to fundraisers, and we get asked a lot. So, you know, Shep just said, hey, listen, you know what? Chefs want to help, but, you know, sometimes we go to events, and, you know, sometimes they expect us to give everything, and, you know, which we don't mind, but we just can't do that every day, right? So Shep was the one who said, hey, listen, you know what? They should be compensated for at least something. Let's start with something.
0: But before compensation, recognized.
1: Recognized, yes.
0: Right? And all of a sudden, we're seeing recipes we'd never seen before. We'd seen dishes we'd never seen before. And food sourcing that was never even understood before.
1: Absolutely.
0: And all local.
1: Right. Yep.
0: And so here we go with your chef, with your the guys on the line in your restaurants, but everywhere else, finally figuring out this is more than just, you know, expected Hawaiian cuisine. It was regional cuisine of a different caliber.
1: Yeah, so you know what? The Hawaii regional cuisine movement was great because, you know, we said to ourselves, well, number one, I was very, very fortunate that I spent a lot of time in L.A., and I was there in the late 70s when they had the California cuisine movement,
0: yeah.
1: You know, with Wolfgang and Jeremiah Tower, Alice Waters. So, you know, seeing and Michael McCarty, of course, of Michael's
0: yeah.
1: In Santa Monica. So, you know, saw a lot of great things happen. And I worked for a restaurant called, I worked at a restaurant called L'Hermitage.
0: I know L'Hermitage.
1: And the chef was Jean Bertrand.
0: That was along on La Cienega.
1: On La Cienega with Michel Blanchet.
0: Yeah.
1: And, you know,
0: in the days when you dressed for dinner.
1: Yeah, you know what? Absolutely right. You dressed up, you went there, you felt great that you were happy you were there, and it was an occasion. You know, it wasn't these things where you just walk in and it was one of these things you really planned out, and you went there and you had just a great experience. But Jean Bertrand and Michel Blanchet, you know, Jean Bertrand grew his own haricot vert, the green beans, because he couldn't find those green beans in California. So he says, hey, I want those haricot vert that I used to use in France. And then he would raise his own duck so that he can have his own foie gras and stuff like that. So, you know, he was really a great individual to work with, a great chef to work with. So when I saw that, and then here in Hawaii, when we all kind of get together and, you know, with Shep, and we just said, hey, listen, you know what? We got to work with farmers, you know. We got to work for farmers, get some fresh ingredients. And that was just a great way to start, because that's when, you know, things kind of exploded. All the chefs got together and said, hey, listen, you know what? We're going to do this. You know, we're all going to get together, work with farmers, get the farmers to grow a lot of great ingredients. And then, you know, hey, listen, at the end of the day, a lot of great things have happened since then, for sure.
0: And the thing is, at the end of the day, you're islands. Everything was being imported. Everything. Why not do it yourself right here when you can?
1: Exactly. You know, those days, you know, a lot of the hotels had European chefs. And the European chefs were bringing in, you know, of course, the ingredients that they worked with.
0: That they knew.
1: Yeah. So, you know, they would bring everything in. Dover sole was big, you know, Petrolli sole, you know, and all these different things. But we just said, hey, listen, you know what? A lot of great fish over here. Mahi-mahi, you know, there's, you know, the opaka-paka, you know, the snappers and stuff like that. We just said, hey, listen, why don't we start using those types of fish and some other fish that are not as well known, you know, maybe the moonfish, the opa and stuff like that. So that's when we started to use all those different types of fish along with all the great stuff that the farmers were growing.
0: Right, and that helped them.
1: So, you know, it was a collaboration. Hey, listen, you know what? You grow it, we'll buy it. Don't be afraid to grow it, because you know what? Once you grow it, we'll buy it.
0: And of course, some of the things on your menu right now have become signature items because it's local.
1: Oh, you know what? Yeah. So, you know, we're fortunate. You know, we've been around for 38. The original Roy's has been here since Hawaii Kai, and since 1988. Same location. It's in the suburbs. It's a great community, and you have to plan. Same thing. My mentality when I opened that restaurant was, hey, listen, you know, I want people to think about what they're gonna do and make that effort to drive out there. So that's why we opened it all the way in Hawaii Kai, because we wanted people to plan and think about what they're gonna do that evening.
0: And of course, how many restaurants do you have in Hawaii right now?
1: We have 11. Yeah.
0: And Outrigger here in Waikiki, but you've got the Outrigger in Kauai now.
1: Yes, yeah. So, you know, very fortunate to team up with Outrigger. You know, they're about culture, they're about the ocean, and you know, they have the same beliefs as we do. So, you know, that's why it was kind of easy for me to team up with them to create and open the Ocean House.
0: And of course, we talk about sourcing.
1: We have a beach house too, so.
0: Okay, I know. I think I've been to all your restaurants by the time we're done. But when you think about sourcing, you know, when I first came here, everything came in by barge. You know, it came in shrink wrapped and vacuum sealed and flash frozen. So you ordered a salad at a hotel, they just popped open a bag.
1: Yeah, but you know what? Some of that still happens. But you know what? Us and the new generation of chefs, for sure in Hawaii, really want to, you know, make sure that we're sustainable. We want to make sure that we have and work with all these rock star farmers and fishermen, ranchers, because we believe that they're the ones that really make our lives easier. And to be able to work with all these great individuals that really make, because you know what? They live in our community, right? They're part of our community. So when we get all these great rock stars that do all of that stuff, you know, we want to continue to help them out. So now, like you said before, you know, all that, shrink wrap stuff like that, you know, we want to make sure we get away from all of that, for sure.
0: Exactly.
1: Yeah.
0: And of course, in some of the local communities, even here in Honolulu, I mean, how many people who come to Honolulu or Waikiki ever get to Chinatown? You know, ever get to those restaurants on a Saturday morning? I mean, come on.
1: Yeah, yeah. You know what? It's and that's a great thing about Hawaii, is that, you know, there's a lot of pockets of restaurants. There's a lot of you know, tradition that exists, you know, and it's been around here forever and ever and ever. And you know, we want to make sure we protect that also.
0: Exactly, and the thing is, everything tells a story. That's the key. It's all about storytelling.
1: You know
0: it's
1: what?
0: Not
1: yeah.
0: about just ordering a fish for dinner. I want to know, tell me about the fish. Tell me who caught it. Where did it come from? What's the mythology of that fish?
1: Yeah.
0: What's the, right?
1: And he's absolutely right, yeah.
0: And you do that. I have a question for you about the butterfish on your menu. What kind of fish is that?
1: It's a cod. So
0: so that's when you're actually importing.
1: Yes, yeah. It's a cod. But because that recipe, believe it or not, you know, we've tried it with different types of fish from here, but it's just, you have to draw out the moisture, and a lot of the fish from Hawaii, you know, they're great tasting, but it's better when we just put salt and pepper.
0: Keep it simple.
1: Keep it simple for our local fish, or again, you know, putting crab, mac nut crust on a mahi is pretty special.
0: We're talking to Roy Yamaguchi, the internationally acclaimed chef and my buddy. When we come back, a few more questions for Roy about what's really on the menu and what's no longer on the menu, as Peter Greenberg Worldwide returns right after this.
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10: I'm Tom Brock. Fire officials say fast-moving wildfires fanned by high winds destroyed or damaged at least 640 structures in Spokane this weekend. Incident commanders on Sunday said the wildfires will likely be the largest and most destructive in our state's history. Level 3 evacuations, meaning go now, remain active in affected neighborhoods, and a shelter is open at the Spokane Convention Center. Washington Public Lands Commissioner Dave Up the Grove calls this summer an extraordinary wildfire event. He urges people not to light fires outdoors right now. The risk is too large. Up the Grove says this weekend, the state immediately launched an incident management team to deal with the devastating Spokane fires.
11: We've brought significant assets to bear, both rotor and fixed wing aircraft, engines, dozers, hand crews. We have more than 900 individuals among the different agencies.
10: The Spokane fire is one of 15 wildfires that continue to burn in our state. There are more than 250,000 acres that have been burned. Strong winds over the weekend also made for some challenging conditions near Lake Chelan. Powerful gusts drove flames of the Little Giant fire across the Intiat River, igniting a new spot to the east. A new Level 3 Go Now evacuation was ordered on the south shore of Lake Chelan. According to North Central Washington News, that fire has now grown to more than 38,000 acres and is 0% contained. Your Cairo News Radio forecast for this side of the Cascades. Nothing but sunshine expected for the rest of the week. Highs near 77 degrees on Monday and rising to the mid to upper 80s Tuesday through Friday. I'm Tom Brock, Cairo News Radio.
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0: Have a travel question or problem? 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
1: And we're back. Peter Greenberg here with Chef Roy Yamaguchi. When I first came to Hawaii back in, should I tell you, 1973, I ended up on Hilo. And what was on the menu there? You ready? Got Jell-O it. And Spam. And Spam's still there.
2: Oh, I'm sure it's, yeah, that's great, yeah.
1: But I guess the question I have to ask you, and you certainly have the history to be able to answer this question, what was the item you put on your menu that you thought, this is the best thing we've ever done, everybody's going to love it, and it tanked? And then, wait, don't answer yet. And then, what was the item that you thought, do I really have to put this on the menu? Really? And everybody loved it.
2: Yeah, you know what? So, you know, 38 years ago, when we first opened our first restaurant here on the islands, I made a veal dish. And
1: that's from your history back in L.A.
2: Yeah, and I thought, hey, maybe this veal dish would go good. But, you know, of course, it tanked. It was almost kind of a Salisbury steak type of deal. Where
1: same kind of sauce.
2: Yeah, that type of, you know.
1: Gravy.
2: Gravy and stuff. But anyways, make the long story short, it didn't go. I mean, at the end of the day, you know, I said to myself, okay, I'm going to put a baby back rib. Believe it or not, I thought the baby back rib would be okay, the Sichuan baby back ribs. I thought it would sell, but I would have never thought that we would go and have to order
1: five tons of
2: hundreds and hundreds and hundreds and hundreds of pounds of this pork a week.
1: I have to tell you this. I know this is a radio, but my producer Anthony is smiling right now because we had dinner at your restaurant the other night, not far, walking distance from where we are right now, and he ordered the baby back ribs, yeah. And we saw them come. We saw them come to the table, and then we didn't see them. He inhaled them. So, yeah, you're right about that.
2: Yeah, so, you know, it's kind of interesting because, you know what, even for the menu over for the Ocean House, you know, I was thinking about all these different things, you know, I wanted to do, and you know, I was thinking about different sauces that I would make.
1: This is the Ocean House in Kauai.
2: Yes, the Ocean House in Kauai. So, you know, I was thinking about all these different things I would do, you know, for the opening menu and stuff. And then I made a sauce, and then I said to myself, geez, it's not the way that I envisioned it. So I kind of had to scrap it. But everybody loves it now. I mean, everybody loves the new sauce that I put on.
1: What's in the sauce?
2: Well, the new sauce that I put in, well, the original sauce was a brown butter. It was a brown butter, and you stop the browning by adding coconut milk. But anyways, it didn't go. But I changed it to doing a coconut sauce. So, but a coconut sauce with palm sugar, fish sauce, basil, shallots, you know, and just drawing some depth with you know, some seafood stock in there. But people love it.
1: And
2: yeah,
1: they do.
2: Yeah, but I thought the brown butter would have been better. But anyways.
1: Well, listen. When in doubt, just add butter. Come on.
2: Yeah. That's what I say. Lots of it.
1: What's the most overrated dish in Hawaii?
2: Overrated dish. You know what? I don't know, because you know what? Everybody has their own, you know, thing. So I don't know. For me, believe it or not, you know, since I was born and raised in Japan, I'm not really a poke guy.
1: But you can't go 4 feet here without getting poke.
2: Well, yeah, exactly. You get it everywhere. But I'm just saying that for myself, you know, I mean, I was born and raised, you know, when I was, you know, who knows, six months old, I was, you know, kind of like chomping on, you know, without any teeth, I was chomping on, you know, a little piece of sashimi or something. So, you know, being thinner, you know, but instead of blocks. But anyways. Not that it's overrated, but I'm just saying that for me, I don't eat that much poke. So,
1: but you have to have it on the menu.
2: Of course. Yeah, of course.
1: Exactly.
2: But, yeah.
1: Now, considering sourcing, considering the economy, considering the world in which we live in now, what's your biggest challenge?
2: Well, it's always about people. You know what? Our industry is all about people. So I have to say that, you know, that's one thing, is that, you know, making sure that, you know, we have really people that are passionate about what they do. And sometimes, you know what, you know, and I don't put the blame on these people themselves, but you know, maybe we got to do a better job. But, you know, I just feel that, you know, the passion is lost. So that's one thing. So, you know, I wish that, you know, people would have more passion in what they do. And the other is, of course, you know, trying to source, you know, great ingredients becomes tougher and tougher and tougher. You know, there's people that, I mean, we need more farmers. You know, farmers are getting older, and we need people that really want to go out there and farm, you know, which is hard work. You know, we started a farm for our restaurants in Hawaii, and, you know, I go out there once in a while with Brett. But I tell you, it's tough. You know, it's not easy. You know, it's so, you know, I mean, hopefully we can change, you know, that and change some of the attitudes towards, you know, the working environment and, you know, getting people to be more passionate about, you know, what they do. And I don't know.
1: Well, the good news is you have no shortage of passion, sir.
2: No. Yeah. I'm you know, I, hey, listen, at the end of the day, you know, I owe, you know, the hospitality, you know, the restaurant industry a lot because, you know, that's what made, been able to enable me to do what I do today. So, you know, hey, listen, I love it.
1: Roy Yamaguchi, of course, the name of the restaurant. Gee, what a surprise. Roy's.
2: Yeah. Yeah, Roy's. Well, of course, we have a lot of other ones, but, you know, Eating House, Beach House, Ocean House.
1: Yeah, but the name Roy is in it.
2: Yeah, well, yeah, Roy Yamaguchi.
1: I got it. Roy, thanks so much for joining us,
2: thanks,
1: as
2: Peter.
1: Always.
2: A pleasure.
1: And we will be back with more from the Outrigger right here in Honolulu on Waikiki Beach right after this.
0: Your flight might be late, but we're right on time. Peter Greenberg Worldwide will be right back.
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1: Peter Greenberg back with you as Peter Greenberg Worldwide continues from the Outrigger Hotel right here in Waikiki in Honolulu. And of course, you can always reach me. You know the drill. 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We will solve it right here on the air as we do throughout every show that we do. If you are regular subscribers to Travel and Leisure, then you already know about their annual issue of The Best of the Best. It's out now. But more importantly, I've got Jess Feldman here from Travel and Leisure to tell us really what are the best of the best, the metrics they use to get there, and what it means to you. Jess, welcome.
22: Hi, thank you for having me.
1: You got it. So, you know, every year everybody's got their hotspots. Everybody's got, you know, everybody makes lists. We're a nation of lists. But your list has been going on for quite some time. And I'm always fascinated with how you come up with it.
22: Yeah.
1: Right? What the metrics are that you use it, because it's such a subjective thing. You know, I always worry about any word that ends in ST, right? Best, greatest, most, nicest. It's like brochure language. We got to burn that. But we do have our favorites. And how do they get on that list? And we're not just talking hotels. We're talking cruise lines. We're talking resorts. We're talking, you know, experiences. Mm-hmm. So give me some background on the Travel and Leisure Best.
22: Yeah, of course. So the World's Best Awards has been going on for 31 years. So we celebrated our 30th anniversary last year. This year's obviously year 31. And like you said, it's a list of cities, islands, rental cars now, cruise lines, safaris.
1: Oh, can't wait to hear about rental cars. Okay.
22: There's rental cars. Yes. We have, I want to say there are more than 10 categories at this point. Resorts and city hotels are split up separately. We get reader votes. So all of this comes directly from our readers. We had more than 207,000 readers vote this year, and they cast cast over 400,000 different votes. So what that means basically is they're ranking it based on food that they like, the quality of the service, the level of the hotel room, the scenery, the setting.
2: The speed of the service?
22: Speed of the service, you name it. And there's different categories and everyone can vote based on what they feel, how they see it. And then the winners get correlated and we do a whole back of house data process. We have a third party team that we work with. Everything is checked. Fraud is stripped out in case there's any robots out there doing the voting. And then we get to the point where editorially, I get to look at the list and say, this is telling this story and this is why it matters.
2: All right, so can we do it by region if we're talking about destination?
22: Yeah, so for example, we have a Boston City Hotels list. So that's one. We also have an islands list. We have everything's broken down by region and by category. So within the city hotels, you can vote on hotels in Savannah. You can vote on hotels in Charleston.
2: Or Hawaii.
22: Or Hawaii, that's one of our resorts lists. That's a larger list because people love resorts in Hawaii. We have a Caribbean resorts list, which is 25 hotels. And then we go a little broader. So we have a Europe resorts list, a Europe city hotels list. You name it, there's probably a list about it.
2: A Newark list?
22: No. No Newark list. New York list, for sure.
2: I was just giving you a hard time. But bottom line is, where did the votes come this year and what were the big surprises for you?
22: Yeah, I think with the votes, what's nice about World's Best Awards is every year it paints a picture of where people are going and what they're most interested in. And we saw a lot of design-forward hotels this year, which I thought was interesting. People wanted more boutique-y, smaller properties. That said, of course, Patina Osaka, which is a newer hotel, is number one on our top 100 hotels list.
2: Where's that?
22: That is in Osaka, Japan, and it is a beautiful hotel. It's actually relatively new. It opened, I want to say, I don't want to get this wrong, but within the past 15 months or so. And what's interesting about that is that it's owned by Capella. Capella is the number one brand as voted by our readers. So,
2: and they have a great hotel in Bangkok.
22: They have gorgeous hotels pretty much anywhere. The Sydney Hotel often wins on our list. It's frequently named one of the best. And that's a product that is not a boutique-y small hotel, but it's a brand that people can trust and people are loyal to.
2: And, you know, I'm all about brand loyalty, but I'm really about brand clarity. Mm-hmm. And that, you know, and that's where people mess up because you think that just because it's a Ritz-Carlton, it's always going to be great. There are Ritz-Carlton hotels out there that are not great, mm-hmm. right? And so you can't just vote the brand. Right. You got to figure out what works and what doesn't.
22: Totally. And I think also when you're looking at the hotels and where people are going, the top 100 list, there's a ton of hotels this year in Asia. It's just telling us people are going further and further. Safaris, Asia-based hotels, those are the ones that are winning out. And then we have a few U.S. hotels, but I think this year the number is lower than 15, and in the past that's been higher. So people are traveling further and further away.
2: And some surprising destinations then.
22: Yes, agreed. We have a lot of Maldives hotels, Maldives resorts. Which
2: the ones that are not sinking.
22: Yeah, that's true. So you never know what you're going to get.
2: Right. So if you're going to go, okay, you mentioned rental cars.
22: Yeah, I did.
2: I mean, is there such a thing as the best rental car?
22: I think it's the most reliable, whatever is going to give you a good experience and has a good reward system, actually.
2: And who won?
22: Enterprise and National Car Rental are both owned by the same property or the same owner company, I should say, and they're both within the top five. So they're really popular and mostly because they give back to their consumers. There's a really high loyalty program there.
2: You know, I never thought there was a loyalty program in rental cars, but apparently there is.
22: Apparently there is. And when you land in your airport, you want to go to the people you trust. So I think that's true across the board in travel.
2: We're talking to Jess Feldman from Travel and Leisure. When we come back, I want to talk about some of the airlines and some of the cruise lines that might surprise you, especially since so many are changing right now. Back with more from the Outrigger Hotel right here in Honolulu as Peter Greenberg Worldwide continues right after this.
3: 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Peter Greenberg Worldwide will be right back.
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2: Peter Greenberg back with Jess Feldman from Travel and Leisure Magazine about their best lists. Now, we did a little bit about hotels and destinations, but we got to talk about airports. I mean, you know, I don't know about you, Jess, but in the morning when I'm ready to go on a flight, I don't get excited about going to an airport. I get excited about going through it because I'm not there for retail shopping. I'm not there for fine dining. I'm not there to entertain my friends. I just want to get on a plane and leave. But then there are airports that go beyond.
22: Yeah, absolutely. We have two lists in the airport category, and we have an international list and a domestic list. So domestically, the winner is Rhode Island TF Green International Airport. Which
2: you know what? I got to agree with you on that. It's the great alternate to Boston. I mean, I love Plan B, like Oakland instead of San Francisco, Providence instead of Boston, even Midway instead of O'Hare. I mean, but TF Green, really, I mean, if you're looking at the actual drive time to the airport and then facilities at the airport, including parking, It really takes the cake.
22: It's the winner for convenience, and it has won on this list for multiple years in a row, and it's because it's saving people time and it's giving people that access that a lot of other places don't. And most airports, like you said, are long and tedious and hard to figure out. This one is easy. You know what you're going to get.
2: All right, so that's domestic.
22: Yes.
2: For the entire United States, Rhode Island gets it.
22: Tiny little state.
2: I love it. Mm-hmm. Okay, so now let's go international. This is where it gets fun.
22: Yes, so the winner this year is Singapore Changi Airport.
2: But didn't they win before?
22: They have won before, and they're back again. And I think what people love about this one is just there's so much to do. There's a indoor waterfall. It's one of the largest in the world, and there's 900 living trees all around it, which is kind of crazy. There's a track outside with dinosaurs that are made out of plastic for kids, and you can walk around and enjoy. There's a 24-hour movie theater. There's so much. You're not going to get bored.
2: Now, you realize what the subtext of that is. That is your flight's been delayed. Your flight's been canceled. You know those beautiful little white rocking chairs at the Charlotte airport? Okay. You know what the message they're giving you? You're going to be here a while.
22: For a minute, yes. And I think if you're going to get a layover, you're going to be stuck. I'd rather be stuck in Singapore Changi Airport where there's a lot to do.
2: So really what you're really saying, it's the greatest airport to have a layover.
22: Yeah, I would call it that for sure. I mean, our readers liked it because it's clean, because there's food to eat and
2: there's great food to eat there.
22: Great food to eat. And that's a lot like I said, with the rankings, with the hotels, the categories here are cleanliness, service. What are they offering you? What amenities are there? And this airport takes home the cake on that.
2: And then, of course, number two on your list is actually number one on my list, and that's Hamad International in Doha.
22: Yes, it is. And that one is followed by an airport, Istanbul Airport in Turkey. And then we have the UAE represented. Everything in this area is just unique. And there's Hong Kong International Airport. It kind of makes sense when you talk about the level of service in these parts of the world and why they're winning in this category.
2: And there's one more airport that really works. I don't know if it's on your list, but it's Seoul. It's their airport is they really have their act together, and they do a great job. They figured, you know, I'm one of those people who believes that the people who build airports have never flown. They just don't understand. And we can start at LaGuardia, because even though LaGuardia is restored and renewed and it's bright and shiny and gleamy, I guarantee you the people who built it have never flown.
22: It's an interesting take. We actually had at our World's Best Summit a few years ago, we had a designer of the Chase Lounge in LGA, and it was fascinating to hear her talk about how she designed the lounge and why she made certain choices, because she said the entire customer experience needs to be flawless from start to finish, and having that lounge as part of the customer journey is what she was thinking about.
2: Well, I know where that lounge is, and they do a good job. Here's the problem. Everybody who has a lounge, and it's not just LaGuardia, we're talking in the U.S., yeah. They oversold the program. You can't get in. You know the old Groucho Marx line that I would never join a club that would have me as a member? Well, here's a club you're a member, you can't get in anyway.
22: It's very true. It's very true. The credit card point system, all that, it's complicated. And getting into a lounge, I don't want to wait in line, and I don't think most Americans want to. So.
2: Well, more than that, if you get out to LaGuardia at 6 in the morning for a 7 a.m. flight or a 7:30 flight, you only want to be in the lounge for 35 or 40 minutes. If there's a 40-minute line to get in and they're taking attendance, what's the point?
22: And then you're spending $30 in the airport minimum on food and drink. So.
2: Oh, that's minimum, all right.
22: Minimum, for sure.
2: Can I give you one scam that you guys have to work on?
22: Yes.
2: Here's a scam. You're flying home to the United States from any one of those airports you just mentioned, right? And chances are you're flying on a pretty good airline. Turkish Airlines, Singapore Airlines, Qatar, they're all great, right? And now you go through, you know, you check in for your flight and you walk to passport control. You now go through security. They stamp your passport, or if they may do it electronically. And then you go to all this great shopping, and you're going to be on a 14-hour flight back. So where do you go? You go to the retail and you buy a couple of bottles of water, and they might be overpriced, but you buy them anyway. Or my wife likes her diet soda, whatever, right? Blah, blah, blah, blah, blah. And now you go to get to the gate and they take it away because it's a high risk U.S. flight.
22: Interesting.
2: That, there goes the entire airport experience down the drain because the retailer never disclosed to you that you couldn't do it. It was one of the sale.
22: You're also walking away spending way more than you had planned when you're already done with your trip, and then you're in the airport and it's all gone.
2: What's going to make a great airport soon in the United States is they already have the technology with the 3D scanner machines that they already have tried out at Heathrow in London, and they work, where you don't have to give up your lotions, your potions, your bottles of water. They can actually distinguish between those and Semtex explosives. And guess what? You don't have to take anything out of your bag.
22: Where's that?
2: They already tried it. It's tested already in the UK, and it's available now. The question is, will the TSA spend the money to put it in?
22: I think it'd be more convenient for all of us over here, so why not? I'm for it.
2: And a whole lot less expensive.
22: Yes, aligned.
2: Okay. Oh, we're aligned.
22: For the first time, Peter, I think
2: we're aligned. Oh, my God. The best TSA machines that's on your list next year. Jess Feldman from Travel and Leisure Magazine. Always a pleasure.
22: Thank you.
2: You got it. That music means we're out of time for this hour. Stick around, everybody. We've got a whole lot more coming from the Hawaiian Islands, otherwise known as Hawaii, otherwise known as Waikiki, otherwise known as the Outrigger, as we return right after this.
4: 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Have a travel question or problem? Just email us, peter@petergreenberg.com.
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6: ABC News, I'm Wayne Cabot. President Trump says tonight he held off on ordering new strikes against Iran at the urging of Gulf allies Qatar, Saudi Arabia, and the United Arab Emirates. He called off what he said would have been the biggest attack since World War II, in favor of giving diplomacy more time to play out, again saying that a deal is imminent to end the war. Russia's version of Amazon has been hit by Ukrainian drones, attacking a warehouse and more than a dozen locations in the last couple of weeks. Ukraine wants the Russians to feel the consequences of Putin's war. Flames have scorched entire neighborhoods around Spokane from uncontrolled wildfires. Congressman Michael Baumgartner.
7: Doesn't look like the weather's getting a lot better for the next week to 10 days. It's still going to be dry, so we need to continue to have people be alert.
6: Pacific Gas and Electric may have to cut power in parts of Central California and the Sierra Nevada. Two crew members died in Greece in the collision of firefighting choppers there. This is ABC News. Former longtime Texas House Republican Congresswoman Kay Granger has died at 83, according to House Speaker Mike Johnson. An Ohio congressman is refusing demands to quit. The demand's coming from an Ohio senator, his former father-in-law.
9: Ohio Republican Max Miller, facing mounting pressure to drop his congressional reelection campaign, is fiercely defending himself from domestic abuse allegations in a bitter custody battle with his ex-wife, Emily Moreno, the daughter of Republican senator from Ohio, Bernie Moreno. In police reports obtained by ABC News, Miller's ex-wife accused him of throwing her against the wall, holding a gun to her head, and scalding her with hot water.
25: My former wife is engaging in a pattern of reporting incredible serious and destructive allegations with absolutely no evidence.
9: Miller denies all allegations.
6: ABC's Alex Perche in Washington. Threat of dangerous flooding along the Northeast tomorrow on the I-95 corridor. Wayne Cabot, ABC News.
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26: I'm Tom Brock. We are learning more about the devastating wildfires in Spokane that destroyed 640 structures on Saturday. The spokesman review reports Spokane County District 3 Fire Chief Cody Rohrbeck revealed the Old Trails wildfire in northwest Spokane had spread to 3,500 acres. Add to that the other fires in the immediate Spokane area, and the burned area is at around 5,400 acres. Governor Bob Ferguson toured the area of the fires on Sunday and later held a media briefing on the state's response, appearing with Spokane's mayor as well as Senator Maria Cantwell and Washington Public Lands Commissioner Dave Upthegrove.
8: There are just so many Washingtonians who have literally lost everything in a very, very short period of time. Just in a matter of hours, their lives changed in deeply dramatic and fundamental ways. And so it's difficult to find words when folks have experienced a loss like that. But we want all those individuals to know that we are all here for the long haul.
26: He says FEMA has already pledged its support to make sure our state has the resources needed to recover from those devastating fires. A fire that broke out in an RV in Sultan has taken one person's life. Friday, crews from Snohomish Regional Fire and Rescue responded to a report of an RV engulfed in flames. They later found a person inside the RV who did not survive. Your Cairo News Radio forecast, nothing but sunshine expected for the rest of the week. Highs near 77 degrees Monday, then rising to the mid to upper 80s Tuesday through Friday. 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
2: Peter Greenberg back with you as Peter Greenberg Worldwide continues from the Cultural Center right here at the Outrigger Hotel right here on the beach in Waikiki. Of course, you know the following thing. You know, email me, peter@petergreenberg.com, with your name, phone number, question or problem. We will solve it right here on the air. Joining me now, the Chief Commercial Officer of Outrigger, Sean D. Sean, thanks for joining us. You know, it's when I go back to Outrigger, I go back to a family. Dr. Kelly, who I knew for many, many years, and it was really run as a family owned and operated hotel, and then of course you grew and grew and grew and grew. I mean, Outrigger, what, almost 80 years old now, right?
3: Coming on 80, exactly right. Started in 1947, Peter. So thanks for having me on. Yes, in fact, the Kelly family hired me back in 2013. So I have a great relationship with the Kellys, a lot of respect. But yeah, Roy and Estelle Kelly founded the company in 1947. They opened the Edgewater and the Islander hotels, small little hotels, predating tourism, right after World War II. You know, no one knew, tourism was even going to be a thing. Right. And so they actually built the hotels for, frankly, military families, and that was sort of their fallback. But obviously, tourism took off here in Hawaii, and the Kellys were well positioned and ran the company as a family through the mid 60s when they opened the Outrigger Waikiki Beach Resort, which is how we got our name. That was the site of the original Outrigger Canoe Club. Not many people know that, but that canoe club now has moved down to Kaimana Beach. You know it well. And, but that's how we got our name back in the mid 60s. And here we are today, you know, almost 80 years later.
2: And now you're operating what, in four separate islands in the Hawaiian island chain? And then you've got 32 other properties around the world.
3: We have grown.
2: Yeah,
3: so
2: you have.
3: The Kelly family, you know, I the way I'd like to describe it, under the leadership of David Carey at the time, he was the CEO, married the granddaughter. So to your point about being a family company, it was a true family company through leadership all the way through. And so they had expanded a little bit opportunistically, you know, Marshall Islands, Palau, Australia, eventually into Thailand, et cetera, but kind of had to pull back a little bit. And then we were acquired by a private equity company, KSL Capital, hospitality base, exclusively focused on the hospitality space. They really liked what we were doing. They loved Hawaii. They'd invested in Hawaii before, so they made it a big investment in us in 16. And so they deployed capital for acquisitions. So thanks for noticing. We are now operating Outrigger Resorts, which we frankly probably could not have done under the Kelly family. We now are operating Outrigger Resorts on all four major islands in Hawaii, and now we've expanded to Mauritius, to the Maldives, two properties still operating in Fiji, and we just added a fourth property in Thailand, in beautiful Phi Phi Island. So the private equity company has been great for us from an investment standpoint, expansion, and obviously for a renovation perspective. They're able to invest in the properties, which has allowed us to grow and hopefully outpace the competition.
2: Well, you know, I go back to my very first days coming to Hawaii, which, of course, on those very first days, you came first to Honolulu. And when I first came, right in front of where I'm sitting right now in the hotel on the beach, they were doing surfing lessons right there, and you're still doing them.
3: Still doing them. So we like to say, you know, Waikiki Beach is the place that the world learned to surf, right? Going back 100 plus years with Duke Kahanamoku, you know, the Beach Boys. I mentioned the Outrigger Canoe Club where he held court for many, many years. And that's, again, our original location. You're broadcasting from the other beachfront location for Outrigger. We're blessed to have two, the Outrigger Reef Waikiki Beach Resort. And we conduct surf lessons literally every day of the week. We call them signature experiences. And you basically can learn to surf like the Royals did 100 years ago.
2: Yeah, but then there's a mistake that I made, Sean. I learned how to surf. Then I went to Sandy Beach. Then I did the really stupid thing. I went to the Sunset Beach on the North Shore and thought I could do it. And I was told very quickly by the gods, don't come back.
3: It is a great, great, great sport and a great tradition. And everybody should try it. I do say it to everyone, but I will say it is not for everyone.
2: No, but if you want to try it, the beach right in front of the Outrigger here is calm. It's easy. You're not going to get hurt.
3: No, and it's safe. Sandy's, though, Peter, I got to give you credit. That is the locals' place. So you're hanging out with the locals, risking a little life and limb out at Sandy's, that's for sure.
2: Yeah, the break there was a little intense, but I made it. I made it. I mean, to this day, when I tell the locals I learned how to surf on Sandy Beach, they give me a very funny look. but I survived. Let's just say I survived. But the good news is that you've maintained that same family tradition that the Kelly started. And even though you've got, I mean, unprecedented growth, this hotel that I'm in right now, I mean, yes, you've renovated. Yes, you've improved. But it's the same hotel that I remember when I first came here.
3: Well, thanks for recognizing that. I mean, one of the things that we've tried to maintain, and I think the feedback from our customers, which is, and guests, is obviously is critical, you know, confirms it, is that we have a foundation kind of within the company. You know, we call it the Outrigger Way, in Hawaiian, Kianava'a. It was developed by a cultural historian, Dr. George Kanahele. You probably know Peter many, many years ago. And interestingly, he started it at the Kaanapali Beach Hotel, which we've actually recently acquired. So it, as everything does in Hawaii, it comes full circle. But Dr. Kanahele was hired by the Kelly family. He worked with our hosts in Hawaii to develop our proprietary system for us. And effectively, the way I describe it, imagine a triangle that's got three points. And the first is about caring for your hosts. The second is about caring for your guests. And the third is about caring for the place. Yep. And doing it kind of in balance and caring for the hosts kind of as the primary focus. And that's something that is, has continued to this day. And you're, again, I know you would have been with Luana probably earlier today, who is our host of our cultural center. You know, we take cultural storytelling, the foundation of what we do, the value system of the company, you know, is really the heart or the true north, as some people call it, within the company. So we're super proud to maintain that. And we do that everywhere. So we don't take Hawaii to Fiji. You know, we celebrate the Bula spirit there, and similar in Thailand, similar in the Maldives. So we try to get to the cultural core of the place through our hosts and through the place itself and celebrate the sense of place. And that's been working with us for many, many years. And hopefully we continue that in the future.
2: And of course, what you just said is so key. It's maintaining the cultural integrity.
3: Yeah, and that, there's a lot of ways, you know, it's interesting. The word authenticity gets kind of probably overused. I like your term, cultural integrity. You know, for us, like, well, what does that mean? And so we put programming together literally every day. So from the cultural center that you're broadcasting from through, if you walk through the property, there's actually a whole subtle but an important language. Alelo is taught basically through all the paving stones we have. It actually explains to you the Hawaiian word for welcome, the Hawaiian word for the departure, for the place, etc. And so language is super critical, as is music. You know, at the Reef, we're proud to have Kanakapila. For the last 20 years, that's the home for Hawaiian music. The stage is named after Cyril Pahanui, the Pahanui family, arguably one of the most important families in Hawaii.

0: 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Thanks for your support.
1: And we'll be back with more from The Outrigger right here in Waikiki right after this.
2: Your flight might be late, but we're right on time. Peter Greenberg Worldwide will be right back.
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1: Peter Greenberg back with you as Peter Greenberg Worldwide continues from Waikiki Beach and The Outrigger right here. You know, you can always find me. By this time, I think you can do it in your sleep, but please don't do it while you're sleeping. 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Hawaii is no exception. Check out the Hawaii Humane Society. They've been around for quite some time, a great nonprofit animal welfare organization where you can volunteer in so many different ways. But I always have to give you the caution that if you're going to hang out with the animals, there's a reasonably good chance you're going to take one home, and there's nothing wrong with that. If you want more information on Humane Society, it's easy. It's HawaiianHumane.org, or go right to our website, PeterGreenberg.com, for the comprehensive list on a global scale. My next friend, I don't know where I begin with his biography, because if I gave you his title, it would be misleading, because he's also an artist, a performer, and so many other things. But right now, he's wearing the hat as the head of the Hawaii Convention and Visitors Bureau, Dr. Aaron J. Sauer.
14: J, yes. Yeah.
1: And the reason why there's a J in there?
14: Oh, that was the way Grandma scolded me when I was young, you know.
1: You knew you were in trouble when the initial absolutely got thrown in. Let's get serious for a second. You know, we're living in a world right now that's reached an inflection point, whether it's the war in Iran, high oil prices, affordability in general, inflation, visa and immigration policies,

0: We're just getting started.
1: Yep.
0: We're seeing double-digit drops in foreign visitation to the U.S. Mm-hmm. You've also seen drops in visitation from the Japanese economy, mm-hmm. which predated the war in Iran, mm-hmm. to the U.S. We're seeing how much it costs to fill up your gas. I was told today that the gas in Hawaii can be as much as $8 a gallon.
1: I don't doubt that.
0: I mean, it's crazy. And yet, it's such a favorite destination. So how do you pivot?
1: Yeah.
0: How do all the islands adjust to all this and still be accessible, available, and affordable?
1: Yeah, so you're right. I think the world is at an inflection point. And I think part of the role that Hawaii plays in that inflection point on number one, if we go philosophically first, Hawaii has nurtured an environment and a community that is multicultural at the least. What we've done with each other over the generations to eat each other's food and nurture and care for each other's children, what that helps us to teach the world is that peace, which we negotiate on a daily basis with each other, is possible. And so Hawaii plays that role for the world. I think in the industry, what we're trying to do is pay more attention to Hawaii as exotic domestic destination or domestic exotic destination. That is separate from the continent.
0: Well, because you are.
1: Well, yes, we literally are, yeah. Right? And we're, this rather isolated geography in the provides an opportunity for us to engage in humanity and the work of humanity in very different ways. And so to the business of it, what we need to do is target so directly the kinds of visitors that we want to bring to Hawaii and impress upon visitors who would desire to venture here to come for all the reasons that you would come to Hawaii, the beautiful beach, the sunshine, the breeze wafting through the trees, but also to be open to the kinds of ways that Hawaii might affect and impact you.
0: So let me give you the devil's advocate.
1: Yes, right? Please.
0: There are a lot of places in the world that have beautiful beaches.
1: Absolutely.
0: So, you know, I'm going to put that off to the side.
1: Yeah.
0: That's a given.
1: Sure.
0: Right? And you don't want to be, I don't think, you don't want to be a place that people come to once.
1: Yeah.
0: You want them to say, that was the appetizer. I can't wait to go back.
1: Right.
0: Right. But that's based on their immersion into the culture, mm-hmm. as opposed to eating a fast food order and a pina colada at the
1: right.
0: beach.
1: Absolutely. I mean, people come for the beach. If you've never been to Hawaii, Hawaii has always been this aspirational destination. But you realize once you're here that it is the people that impact you. And our people are the most unique in the world. And so Hawaii provides you the beautiful destination, the geography, the weather, all of those things. But the thing that impacts you the most is your relationship, your experience with the people of this place.
0: But if the thing that impacts you the most is the cost of the airline ticket to get here, you ain't coming.
1: Right. Right. But the goal of that, though, is to assure then what we are doing is producing the best in an experience that people would venture to save for, to hold out for, and then to come and truly immerse themselves in the experience that is Hawaii.
0: And let's talk about that immersion because, you know, American culture from the mainland has been exported for decades.
1: Sure.
0: Right. I mean, somebody's singing Hawaii 5-0 in the middle of Cairo right now. You
1: yeah.
0: know that.
1: Yeah.
0: What they see on television, what they hear on music, mm-hmm. what they experience in movies, right? Go back to the old Elvis Presley films,
1: yeah.
0: right? They come with certain expectations. Mm-hmm. And if those expectations of mass tourism are met, then they're going to go home and not come back. Mm-hmm. So you got to get beyond that.
1: Yeah. Well, the goal is to make sure that we are innovating and reinventing ourselves over time. And
0: then the question is, how do you tell that story?
1: And then continue to tell that story over and over and over again.
0: Right, but how do you tell the story to begin with? As opposed to, you know, I remember the first time I came to Hawaii, there was a luau, mm-hmm. There was a lei greeting. Mm-hmm. You and I have joked over the years about the chocolate-covered macadamia yeah. nuts. But I mean, that's what my first experience was.
1: Yeah.
0: You've got to get beyond that.
1: Yeah. I mean, well, that being the doorway is one thing. What happens inside the room once you're here is a right. whole nother thing. And the opportunity for us to market according to stories of authenticity. Authenticity is an uncomfortable word for me because I believe that an experience that you and I are sharing right now is an authentic experience.
0: Right.
1: And so
0: authenticity is not an uncomfortable word for me. Yeah. It's a goal.
1: Well, absolutely. I think the thing for us, though, is that when you ask about an authentic Hawaiian experience, that is a difficult thing to accomplish because what does authentic Hawaiian mean? Are you going back to the kingdom? Are you going back to the monarchy? Are you talking about 1959 at statehood? So authenticity is a rather dynamic term in the Hawaiian context. context. But what that authenticity over time has done is create an environment, a community of multicultural engagement that is unique in the world. And that's why people should come and then come again and come again.
0: And then let's talk about the different levels of authenticity. There's authenticity in food.
1: Yep.
0: There's authenticity in music.
1: Sure.
0: In entertainment, mm-hmm. in what we call talk story.
1: Mm-hmm.
0: In entertainment, you were participating in putting together the Cirque du Soleil performance.
1: Yep, absolutely.
0: At the Outrigger here,
1: right.
0: Which is the first time, and I saw it.
1: Yeah.
0: It was the first time that Cirque du Soleil, I mean, giving a good example, was able to tell a large part of the evolution of the Hawaiian story.
1: Yeah, well, our goal was to marry the very best in Hawaiian storytelling with the very best in performance. And so you have Cirque du Soleil, which is a global brand, bringing the acrobatics and physical feat at the very highest level, and marrying that together with a quality of Hawaiian storytelling that is bar none. And so the result of that is this collaboration we call Awana. It's an incredible, incredible production.
0: You know, I have to tell you, and I admit this, when I went there, I figured, oh no, another tourism performance, and
1: sure.
0: There'll be more macadamia nuts.
1: Yeah.
0: I'm serious.
1: Yeah.
0: And you did a great job.
1: Thank you. Yeah. Thank you. I appreciate that. I mean, and coming from you even more so, because the goal of that experience is that you don't even know that you're immersed in the environment until you're totally immersed in the environment.
0: Right.
1: And that's part of that. You know, you walk into it, it looks like a tried and true production show, and suddenly you're talking about the myths and legends and stories of place that have made Hawaii what it is.
0: And then, of course, that opens the door when you leave that performance to continue the conversation.
1: Exactly. Exactly.
0: Right?
1: To want to know more.
0: Exactly.
1: Absolutely.
0: So we're talking to Aaron J. Sala. I'm channeling your grandmother.
1: Yes, absolutely.
0: Who's the head of the Hawaii Convention and Visitors Bureau, among other things. But when we come back, I want to dive a little deeper into how you get there with airlift,
1: yep.
0: how you get there with cost of living, how you get there with the other islands.
1: Yep.
0: There is a time that nobody went to the neighbor islands.
1: Mm-hmm.
0: And then they went to one neighbor island, Maui.
1: Mm-hmm.
0: And then,
1: right? Yes.
0: And then they did. It'd be interesting to see what the trend is now
1: yeah.
0: about how many people come back again and then explore outside their comfort zone, if you will,
1: yeah.
0: to see the other islands.
1: Absolutely.
0: And when we come back, we'll talk about that. Also, I want to talk about the affordability aspect, because everything here has to be imported. You're at the mercy of airlines for airlift,
1: yes.
0: right? You're at the mercy, with the exception of some of the local growers, of importing everything by ship mm-hmm. and by cargo when it's necessary. Mm-hmm. Sourcing's not difficult. It's how do you pay for it?
1: Yeah.
0: Aaron J. Sala with me. Aaron J. Sala with me. I'm going to rub that in.
1: Absolutely.
0: When we return to the Outrigger right here in Waikiki, Peter Greenberg Worldwide continues right after this.
2: Have a question or a problem? Just email Peter at peter@petergreenberg.com. Peter Greenberg Worldwide will be right back.
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13: I'm Tom Brock. We are learning more about the devastating wildfires in Spokane that destroyed 640 structures Saturday. The Old Trails wildfire in northwest Spokane did the most damage. It spread to 3,500 acres. Add to that the other fires in the Spokane area, and the burned area is around 5,400 acres. Governor Bob Ferguson toured the area on Sunday and later held a media briefing on the state's response. He appeared with Spokane's mayor, Senator Maria Cantwell, and Washington Public Lands Commissioner Dave Updegrove.
14: There is very strong cooperation to all levels of government, many different sectors to work through this together. All of us and many others have very productive conversations already, starting with yesterday afternoon. So I want folks to know that is happening.
13: The governor also expressed his appreciation to fire crews battling those fires, and he said he'll be requesting a federal emergency declaration to mobilize federal resources to meet the needs of those who lost so much, and he is in communication with the federal administration. On this side of the state, you may have noticed a slight haze in the skies where you live. Wildfire smoke is spreading into western Washington from out-of-control fires in remote parts of British Columbia. High pressure is forecast to build over the Pacific Northwest this week. That's expected to steer smoke from those BC fires into our state. Much of the smoke will be in the upper atmosphere, but some could reach down to the surface, which would deteriorate air quality. Your Cairo News Radio forecast, nothing but sunshine expected the rest of the week. Highs near 77 Monday, then rising to the mid to upper 80s Tuesday through Friday. I'm Tom Brock, Cairo News Radio.
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0: Have a travel question or problem? 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
1: Peter Greenberg back with Aaron J. Sala. You're never going to lose that title.
2: Love it. Thank you.
1: The head of the Hawaiian Visitors and Convention Bureau. When we last left off, we talk about the things you can control, which is telling the story.
2: Absolutely.
1: And then the things that you can't control, price, availability, and just how you structure people's budgets.
2: Yeah.
1: You're at the mercy of airlift.
2: Yes.
1: You know, people, you can't swim here. You got to fly here. Right. In the old days of cruise ships coming here on ocean liners, those are long since passed. Mm-hmm. Even though they're inter-island cruises, they're, with the of one world cruise a year, which may stop here, it's not really a traveled route. So how do you deal with the airlines right now at a time when they're looking at their yield, right? They don't look at Hawaii as a high-yield market.
2: Right.
1: They look at Hawaii as a leisure market, which means how do you price the business and first-class sections to make it profitable for the airlines, right? And at the same time, you have your tour operators who want to get as many, you know, buns and seats as they can. How do you do that?
2: Let me answer directly first. There has to be a desire, a continued desire to come to Hawaii. People have to see a value in the aspirational choice to come here. And that's not just a personal choice for potential and real visitors. That's also for businesses who desire to do work here. Airlift is one prime example.
1: I mean, I go back to the days of Aloha Airlines.
2: Yes, absolutely.
1: I go back to the days when there was Hawaiian Airlines, right? Now taken over by Alaska. There's some smaller carriers that never made it. They tried, they didn't. And then, of course, you had Southwest that came in. And it was one of their goals. They wanted to fly not just to the islands, they wanted to fly inter-island. So you did have that competition. But those airlines now are starting to scale back a little bit.
2: Yeah, I mean, the cost of everything is a big factor in all of that. I think apropos of and akin to the desire to come here, that continued aspiration to come here, that needs to be reified by really strong relationships, business to business and people to people, that organizations have this concerted effort to work together, but also that the people of these organizations see each other and desire to work together. And so it isn't just about a profit margin and the bottom line for the doing of business in Hawaii. It also is about the ways that people engage with each other and that driving force around the power of Hawaii in the world.
1: I mean, for a long period of time, Hawaii was looked on by the airlines as, we'll put a plane on because it'll be upgrades. For mileage programs,
2: sure.
1: Right?
2: Yeah.
1: Or newlyweds,
2: right?
1: For a period of time, I couldn't get on a plane without being the only person there not on his honeymoon, right? I mean, that's where people went. But then at the end, they didn't get the yield that they wanted, right? And it's still not a heavily traveled business market,
2: right?
1: So they can't price it the way they'd like to price New York, London, or LA, New York.
2: Sure.
1: And so in a world of airline mergers and consolidations, you've got a challenge.
2: You know, Hawaii does not know Hawaii without tourism. And I think that's it's both a blessing and a challenge.
1: Because it's your highest GDP.
2: Nothing else compares.
1: Right.
2: And so I've often said when they made the word tourism, Hawaii was there. And so the acknowledging that we don't even know what the world looks like in Hawaii without a tourism economy is again, both a blessing and a challenge.
1: Yeah, because where's the plan B?
2: From my perspective, you know, we don't necessarily need a plan B, but we need, to your point, we need to do plan A really, really well. And so, you know, if you look at the U.S. market, the U.S. market is actually up based on 2019 numbers, right? So it doesn't, again, to your point, it doesn't match the gap that we're seeing in the international traveler. Part of our uncontrollability around that is the resistance of international travelers to the United States right now. The other side of that, though, is, again, creating this domestic exotic where Hawaii provides for us a gateway to engagement. And so, you know, leaning on the people of this place, inviting international visitors here, you know, over the generations is key to that success.
1: And then you got to do the outreach. You got to find them.
2: Totally. Yeah. That's an ongoing discussion and conversation and collaboration with the state through the Hawaii Tourism Authority, through the Department of Business, Economic Development and Tourism, and then, of course, with all of our partners as we're sitting here at Outrigger right now.
1: Exactly.
2: Yeah.
1: I mean, for someone listening to the show who's never been to Hawaii, right, it still astounds me that 7% of the American public think you need a passport to come.
2: Yeah.
1: I mean, that's the crazy part. But again, you're the westernmost state.
2: Right.
1: Actually, you're not. It's Alaska.
2: Yeah. Oh, is that right?
1: Yeah.
2: Oh, okay.
1: But you are the southernmost state. Oh. There's no doubt about that when you look at the map. But, you know, you're far. It's a long way to get here.
2: Yes, it is.
1: Right?
2: It is.
1: I mean, for me to fly back to the U.S. from here is at least 6 hours.
2: Yep.
1: Or longer if I'm going to Chicago or New York.
2: It is a commitment.
1: But it's a commitment I make willingly because I've been here. Mm-hmm. I know.
2: Mm-hmm.
1: It'll be interesting to see how you guys can pivot because this inflection point that we're in right now,
2: yep.
1: not just Hawaii, everybody,
2: yep, absolutely.
1: Doesn't seem to be going away anytime soon.
2: Yeah. Well, I take that challenge. I look forward to working with you to work through the challenge.
1: Well, based on that, Aaron J. Sauer, I'll be up to helping you out on that.
2: Excellent.
1: Because I'm a huge ambassador for Hawaii since so many of my relatives are Hawaiian and I've spent so much time here.
2: Yeah.
1: I can speak talk story that
2: yes,
1: way.
2: You can.
1: And that's the good news. And it's not just about telling the story, it's about listening to the story in words and music. When we come back, we're going to hear a lot about Hawaiian music right after this.
0: Your flight might be late, but we're right on time. Peter Greenberg Worldwide will be right back.
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1: Peter Greenberg back with you as Peter Greenberg Worldwide continues from the Outrigger right here on Waikiki Beach. Of course, you can always reach me. Just email me, peter@petergreenberg.com with your name, phone number, question or problem. We will solve it right here on the air. You know, you can't come to Hawaii without being exposed to music. It is part and parcel with the islands. And we're not just going, na, na, na, na. No, that's what you're expecting. No, we're talking about traditional, wonderful, homegrown Hawaiian music. And joining me now, she's an award-winning musician, performer, singer, and she's also the president of the Hawaii Academy of Recording Arts, Kalena Parrish. How are you?
28: Aloha, Peter.
1: When I first came here, that's when I learned about the slack key guitar, right? Gabby Pahanui.
28: Yes.
1: He was a garbage collector here in Honolulu and just started hanging out, playing the guitar a different way.
28: Yeah.
1: Explain what a slack key is.
28: Slack key, kiho'olu music, it's a different tuning of guitar. And the incredible thing in the stories that I've heard, I don't play slack key, but I enjoy it.
1: It's difficult.
28: It is very difficult. I enjoy it very much. There's so many different tunings, yeah, which is something that is really unique about the instrument. And my understanding is there are a lot of tunings that have been lost after generations of not having it passed down. And so today we have a whole bunch of tunings, but it's not even all of them. And it's a beautiful way to, so the slack is you're detuning the instrument, slacking it down.
1: As you're playing it.
28: Sometimes as you're playing it.
1: And Gabby's no longer with us, but his recordings are.
28: Yes,
1: and you should
28: are.
1: Check them out. They're unbelievable. But you also run this great nonprofit music school.
28: Yes. And I love that you brought that up, because I feel like that's the intention behind the school, is to keep as much of Hawaiian tradition.
1: And the technique.
28: Absolutely. And passing it down from generation to generation. That's the only way we'll keep it alive.
1: Of course, most mainlanders were exposed to Hawaiian music through movies, The Hula, mm-hmm. Elvis Presley, right?
28: Yes.
1: But it goes so far beyond that.
28: It does. There are so many cultural protocols behind it. And one of the things that we've been talking about with some of the youth that we're raising up in understanding Hawaiian music and traditional writing, especially songwriting, is the thought of haku mele, which is writing songs in Hawaiian. But there's such a deep thought
1: using
28: to
1: the traditional Hawaiian language.
28: Yes, yes. And traditional Hawaiian protocol behind it. And it takes years to master. It's not like writing a song and just rhyming the words at the end. There's so much hidden meaning behind the words that you use that it takes years to develop those techniques and understandings.
1: Well, there are probably five different words. I'm underestimating them. Probably 20 different words for rain, and 20 different words for wind,
28: yes,
1: and 20 different words for sun.
28: Yes.
1: Right?
28: Yes, absolutely. And that's just in one location. Hundreds, thousands of names for wind and rain, and Hawaiians knew all of them. And so today we know a very small fraction of those names, and we try to place them in songs so that our grandchildren will be able to remember those names.
1: And what instruments are you using beyond the slacky guitar at the school?
28: So one of the most popular instruments for youth here in Hawaii is the ukulele.
1: Which is part and parcel of the Hawaii.
28: Yes.
1: My relatives will not go to anybody else's house for a party unless they bring the ukulele.
28: That's right. That's right.
1: That's standard.
28: It is. Yeah. So the ukulele was brought over by Portuguese plantation workers, and it got in the hands of some Hawaiians, and it became a Hawaiian staple in music. And so you hear it not only in traditional Hawaiian music, but you hear reggae bands here in Hawaii and they've got the ukulele in it. And you hear country bands here in Hawaii and they've got an ukulele in it. And so that adds that twist of Hawaiian.
1: So you've got paniolo bands.
28: Oh, yeah, absolutely.
1: With ukulele.
28: Yes.
1: Unbelievable.
28: Absolutely.
1: What in your mind today, or in your estimation, is a true Hawaiian song?
28: Yeah, that's such a big question. And I love talking about it because it's important for me as an educator for youth in Hawaii to instill in these keiki that a Hawaiian song is
1: keiki
28: a song.
1: Keiki means children.
28: Yes. A Hawaiian song is a song that's brought to you by a Hawaiian, maybe in a Hawaiian perspective or using Hawaiian language. But I think a lot of times we think traditional Hawaiian music is a ukulele, a guitar, and a bass, and it's got these beautiful three-part harmonies. And that's what has become, I think, traditional Hawaiian music. But it's also evolved to so much more than that. We've got reggae bands, we have R&B and country and pop and folk bands using Olelo Hawaii or using place names or Hawaiian thought within their songwriting, but it's not your traditional sound that you would hear when you come and see Aine at Kani Kapila Grill. It sounds different, right? And that's a beautiful representation of Hawaiian music as well, but at the core of it, I feel that Hawaiian music is music created by a Hawaiian.
1: Well, two things on my to-do list. One, go out to the School of Music. I want to hang out with the kids.
28: Please come.
1: And I want to learn a few things myself.
28: That sounds great.
1: And of course, the second thing on the list, come hear you sing right here at the Outrigger.
28: That sounds fabulous. Mark it down.
1: Oh, it's marked, believe me. Kalena Parrish, an award-winning musician, and of course the president of the Hawaii Academy of Recording Arts, not to mention teaching at the school. Thanks so much.
28: Mahalo, Peter.
1: You got it. Back with more from the Outrigger right here on Waikiki right after this.
2: Your flight might be late, but we're right on time. Peter Greenberg Worldwide will be right back.
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2: Welcome back to Peter Greenberg Worldwide. Once again, here's Peter Greenberg.
1: Peter Greenberg back with you from the Outrigger in Waikiki. And of course, you can always reach me. You know the drill. You email me, peter@petergreenberg.com. Just give me your name, phone number, question or problem. We will solve it right here in the air. And towards that end, let's go out to the phones to Cupertino, California. I've got Robert on the phone. Hello, Robert.
11: Hello.
1: How can I help you?
11: Yes, I am not a frequent flyer. However, I have some miles on United. You often talk about how miles are being devalued.
1: They are.
11: What do you think about using some of my United miles to pay for a portion of a flight?
1: So you're talking about miles plus money, correct?
11: Yes.
1: Okay, first of all, let's start with how many miles do you have?
11: Only about 24,000.
1: Well, not a lot. Not a lot at all. And where do you want to go?
11: To State College, Pennsylvania.
1: Okay. Now, here's the key. Have you researched how many miles United wants for a coach flight?
11: I'm sorry?
1: Have you researched how many miles United will request to redeem to get that flight for you? Do you have any know how many they want?
11: Yes, I think so. About 6,000 for one way.
1: Wait a second. They're only asking 6,000 miles for a one-way ticket?
11: No, 6,000 plus money.
1: Ah, how much are they wanting for the ticket without the money?
11: Oh, about $530.
1: No, no, no. I'm asking how many miles would it take you to do it without money?
11: Oh, I have no idea.
1: That's the key. Because if they're asking for, and how much money they're asking for the 6,000 miles?
11: They're saying about, 6,000 miles plus about $350.
1: That is not an efficient exchange rate, I'm sorry, because that ticket alone should be about $250. So, and when did you want to go?
11: In October.
1: Plenty of time. Let me ask you a question. This may sound, if you're going to go to State College, Pennsylvania, you wouldn't be going for a football game, would you?
11: I sure am.
1: I knew it. Okay, that's why the ticket's more expensive. Okay? You and everybody else wants to go see Penn State, right?
11: Exactly.
1: I knew it. And by the way, I went to Wisconsin, and you're in the Big Ten, so I hate you. All right, so let's go back to this. A regular ticket is going to be very expensive for that weekend because they price it accordingly, and you'll see airlines like United, Delta, and American sell out very quickly on all those college home days during the season. So it's good that you want to book it now, because if you wait more than 2 weeks, that ticket's going to just go up as people want to go see the game. So if you've got 6,000 miles, which is not a lot, and you have 24,000 miles in your entire reservoir, which is not a lot, and you said they want about $300 for the ticket round trip.
11: Yes.
1: Do
11: including
1: it.
11: The miles.
1: Then do it. There's my answer.
11: Sounds good.
1: Do it. And now figure out that leaves you with 18,000 miles, Robert, which is not a lot, and it's not going to get you a ticket based on mileage most of the time unless you add money to it. See what else you can get rid of, because remember, that airline and every other airline prides themselves in devaluing the mileage on an almost daily basis. So anybody who's holding on to miles listening to this program, you're not doing yourself a good service. Figure out where you want to go. Figure out as far in advance as when you want to go and start redeeming those miles, because they're only going to lose value the longer you wait. And by the way, yes, since you brought this up, who are they playing in October?
11: USC. Beat USC.
1: Well, you want to know something? On that one, I agree with you. I hope they kick their you-know-what. Okay, I'm on your side. Robert, thanks again.
11: Okay.
1: Robert, thanks again for the call.
11: Okay.
1: You got it, man. Bye.
11: Goodbye.
1: You know, Robert's case is certainly not an isolated one. Airlines want to generate revenue everywhere they can, especially as they're devaluing the miles. But if they're only asking 6,000 miles for a college game day ticket with a little bit more money, then you go for it. 9 out of 10 times, it's not an efficient exchange rate. But the minute he said College Station, Pennsylvania, I smelled it. Home game, Penn State, that's why it's so expensive. But as I said to Robert, and I'm going to say to you, if you're sitting there listening to me and you're holding on to miles, it is not a bank account. It does not accrue interest. It loses value every day. The airlines do two things. They raise the redemption levels and they decrease the availability of those awards based on their own capacity issues. Now, we're seeing some softness in the mileage programs this summer as people are holding back because of the high ticket prices. There are a lot of empty seats, which means they're offering out mileage programs that they can redeem, which they normally would never do at that time of the year. So be vigilant, watch this space carefully, and jump when you can. But as a rule of thumb, not to mention the other 9 figures on your hand, you know what? Don't sit and hoard miles. It is not doing you any favors whatsoever. Go on their website, figure out flights that none of your friends want to take to places they don't want to go, redeem the miles at a reasonable or a relatively reasonable exchange rate, and then go and have a great time and come back with bragging rights that your friends won't be able to do. That's my advice. In the meantime, maybe even some frequent flyer miles to Hawaii, where we are right now. We're out of time, by the way, which gives me the opportunity to thank all the folks at the Outrigger for having us, not to mention Amanda Morris, our producer, Jeff Ryder doing the boards back in Connecticut, Anthony Protus, Trey Garman, Monica Salter, and the entire staff of the Outrigger. Thanks so much, everybody. We'll see you next week from another remote location somewhere around the world. Bye, everybody.
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13: ABC News, I'm Wayne Cabot. A promise that help is on the way to the people around Spokane with 600 structures burned to the ground and 60,000 people out of their homes.
14: This is an unprecedented catastrophe for the Spokane area, but I think we're going to see unprecedented collaboration in responding to this fire.
13: Congressman Michael Baumgardner, police are asking the public to stop flying drones over the fire zone because it's forcing them to ground some firefighting aircraft. They think wind caused a freight train to blow over in southwestern New Mexico, derailing and crumpling 50 cars. Oil prices drop on the prospect of a pause, President Trump saying Gulf allies asked him to back off on attacking Iran. Flight delays and cancellations in the Northeast. Storms can bring sudden flooding on the I-95 corridor on Monday. Max Miller says he won't resign Congress, denying abusing his family as claimed by Senator Bernie Moreno, his ex-father-in-law. This is ABC News.
15: I woke up to getting a phone call hearing that my dad was shot.
13: That call from authorities responding to a mass shooting at an In-N-Out Burger in Twin Falls, Idaho, where Michael Dudley's father was charging his Tesla in the last hours of his taxi shift.
15: He was conscious up until they tried to stand him up and get him out of the car.
13: He's in the hospital now. 2 others died before the gunman took his own life. Motive not known. An In-N-Out restaurant just opened last week. And by the way, police say someone who has the same name as the shooter is being harassed on Facebook. Ariana Grande stepping away from the public eye as talk intensifies about her health and her appearance. She intends to step away after her summer tour. President Trump played in the Bedminster Golf Club Championship and shot a 70 to win the tournament, saying he's honored given the fact that unlike the rest of the field, I'm given very little time to practice. I'm Wayne Cabot, ABC News.
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16: I'm Tom Brock. We are learning more about the devastating wildfires in Spokane that destroyed 640 structures on Saturday. The spokesman review reports Spokane County District 3 Fire Chief Cody Rohrbeck revealed the Old Trails wildfire in northwest Spokane had spread to 3,500 acres. Add to that the other fires in the immediate Spokane area, and the burned area is at around 5,400 acres. Governor Bob Ferguson toured the area of the fires on Sunday and later held a media briefing on the state's response, appearing with Spokane's mayor as well as Senator Maria Cantwell and Washington Public Lands Commissioner Dave Upthegrove.
17: There are just so many Washingtonians who have literally lost everything in a very, very short period of time. Just in a matter of hours, their lives changed in deeply dramatic and fundamental ways. And so it's difficult to find words when folks have experienced a loss like that. But we want all those individuals to know that we are all here for the long haul.
16: He says FEMA has already pledged its support to make sure our state has the resources needed to recover from those devastating fires. A fire that broke out in an RV in Sultan has taken one person's life. Friday, crews from Snohomish Regional Fire and Rescue responded to a report of an RV engulfed in flames. They later found a person inside the RV who did not survive. Your Cairo News Radio forecast, nothing but sunshine expected for the rest of the week. Highs near 77 degrees Monday, then rising to the mid to upper 80s Tuesday through Friday. I'm Tom Brock, Cairo News Radio.
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20: Whenever you get a chance to speak to the Attorney General, Nick Brown, is always a pleasure and a great opportunity, and he joins us now. Good morning.
24: Thank you for having me back.
20: All right, good to have you. Let's get into one of the things that we talk about all the time on this show. Is people getting raises. Most of us, like 100%, like 99% of us, aren't getting 30% raises. However, that energy bill right there is, you know what I'm saying, it's rising 30%. And there's people's like, and then the other side of it is like, hey, we got to do this for the power. It's really important. And there's people like, you know, that's listening to like, man, 30%. What are you doing to address all of this?
24: Well, I think you hit on a really important issue. All of us are crunched in this current environment by a number of different factors. We're paying more for our utilities, we're paying more for our gas, we're paying more for food, and we need to find ways as leaders to make sure that we can keep Seattle, Washington State as affordable as possible. When it comes to utility bills, it's a very unique situation because you don't have a choice about who your power provider is. If you live in the western side of the state, PSE is the one that you have to go to. You can't compete and go to other things and say, I'm going to get a better deal over here, over there. So in this state, we have a monopoly over who can provide power. And because of that monopoly, the state law empowers our office to advocate on behalf of ratepayers. We have an office called the Office of Public Counsel. And so when we see companies in Washington State proposing rate increases, we get to go in and advocate and say, is that reasonable? Is it fair? Is it necessary? And we've seen PSE and Avista and Eastern Washington continue to advocate for increases that we just don't think are reasonable or necessary. And so we've opposed some of those increases because of the proposals they've made. It's going to increase that bill by hundreds of dollars over the next few years.
0: Because they're also talking about increasing natural gas rates by 20% over the next 3 years. What assumptions in PSE's proposals are you actually challenging? And specifically, is there any sort of precedent where something like this has been successful for the state?
24: Yeah, we've been successful advocates on a number of different prior proposed rate increases. And sometimes we make a proposal that the Utility Trades Commission disagrees with, but it also disagrees with the power company. And so we get a better result. What we want to make sure is that these companies are not using these proposed increases to pay their investors too much money, to pay their CEOs more money, to pay for things like marketing cost or lobbying costs. We want to make sure that they're paying or proposing increases that go towards things that benefit the consumers, the ratepayers, and not to benefit their overall business or their business investors. And so we propose something different than what they'd want to do because we think some of the money is simply not necessary.
3: Well, they're saying they want to invest in the future. They're looking it out for us. It's like, hey, G, you don't understand. We're looking out what's best for you. So this 30% is important. So when you guys are proposing, just make it simple for me. If it's not 30%, what percent going up would you be okay and comfortable with for the people?
24: Well, what we've proposed is something different to the Utility Trades Commission. And I think that is right. We want these companies to invest in the future, to invest in clean energy. But we also want them to show us the math. To show us how that makes sense, how much of that proposed increase is actually going towards that investment. Mm-hmm. And we haven't seen those numbers yet. So we've proposed something less than they have. I don't have the full data right here. But we also want to make sure that if they're saying this is going to go towards the future, show us how that works. Show us what that math and show us that it's not going to these other things that we don't think are necessary.
3: You listen to the voice of Attorney General Nick Brown here on the G and Ursula Show.
0: Well, and as you all know, there is a primary election in just a couple of days. And right now there is a big battle royale going on about mail-in voting and voter data. What advice would you have for voters right now who are maybe filling in their ballots? I mean, what rights do we still have in the state of Washington?
24: Well, first I would say fill it out. And then take it off your kitchen table, your kitchen counter, and walk it down or drive it down to a ballot drop box.
0: Okay.
24: Don't put it in the mail now. Drop it off to one of these boxes. It's important, no matter what your politics is, that you have your voice heard, that you vote. We have very good voter turnout when it comes to the general election, but in the primary, it's still relatively low across the state. So fill it out, turn it in. We are in this battle with the administration because they are trying to break the law. They are trying to say that the president has the authority to control how states run their election, which is contrary to the United States Constitution. Article 1, Section 4, Clause 1 says that states control the manner and time and location of the voting, and Congress can change those laws. But the president cannot. The president can't, with an executive order, say no more mail-in voting. He cannot say a deadline is a different day. He cannot say you can only do mail-in voting if you're on the list that we create. And that is the reality that Donald Trump is trying to put in place here. He wants to control a national voter list in the White House. He wants to direct the Postal Service to only accept ballots that are on that list. And I don't think we should have confidence and trust in one administration having that power over the right to vote and the foundation of our democracy. And it's contrary to what the founding fathers of this country said. They said states control it, not the president.
3: You know, when I left this morning, I realized that I saw my wife's ballot right there on the kitchen counter. And I had filled mine out and I'd actually taken mine and dropped it off at the ballot box. But I told my wife to fill it, make sure she votes. But I forgot to say something about the regular mail. So for those listening right now, can you explain to the people why you suggest them go to the ballot box as opposed to just dropping it off in the mailbox?
24: Well, because some ballots have to be received by Election Day. They can be counted after, but under Washington state law, and which is the law in many other states, as long as it's received by Election Day, it'll count. But mail is tricky under the best of circumstances. You can't guarantee that if you put it in the ballot box today, Friday afternoon, that it would be there by close of business election day on Tuesday. Mm-hmm. But when you take it to a ballot drop box, that takes the mail out of the equation. Every day, those are collected multiple times a day. And so you know you have a guarantee that it'll be collected. And I think one of the beauties of the Washington State system is that after you do that, you can go online, you can enter your information and track and ensure that your ballot was received. It's a very, very good system.
3: Has there ever been a year in the United States history where there wasn't an attack on elect or voting, trying to prevent people from voting, making it hard for people to vote? If you're in your opinion, what year would have been the best year? You could point to and be like, hey, gee, 1994, it was real good. What year would you say?
24: Well, 1994 might have been the first year that I voted, so I'm not sure if I can speak.
3: Okay.
24: Well, listen, first of all, Washington State has had mail-in voting since 1983. We have required it statewide since 2011. So essentially for the last 20-plus years, we have had the system that we have now. It is not until the current president that we have had the widespread nonsense allegations about our election system that we have now. The president, in my opinion, lies on a frequent basis because he does not want people to vote. The fact that he's still trying to relitigate the 2020 election and still claiming that he won in all these states and he had this landslide, it's a lie. That is what Donald Trump is saying to the American people on a regular basis. He is lying to the public. And that is why we have so much mistrust. You know, people often say, well, people don't trust the votes and people have all these questions. That is because the American leaders are lying to the American people. So I have no doubt that since the beginning of time, there have been fights and debates about our elections. You go back to the very first election in the United States of America, there are all kinds of questions about our system. But the reason that we have this current environment is because so many leaders, from the president, from other people in our state, lie to the people all the time about the way the system works, the way it doesn't work. And I just think it's really unfortunate that we have so many people in these positions of power and trust and responsibility that are just lying to people so frequently. And so we try to tell the facts. We try to push back. You know, every time I post anything on social media that has anything to do with voting, it is the number one reaction. And it's, you know, a lot of people spewing things that are just simply not true. And so we have to find ways to counter that. But the best way is through word of mouth, through people you trust. Like, don't take my word for it. You know, talk to your people that you're friends with, fill it out, put it in the mail, put it in the ballot box, make sure it counts.
0: Okay. And again, we can't emphasize enough, take it to the ballot box. Do not trust the mail at this point. The Justice Department is also suing the state for refusing to turn over an unredacted voter registration database. So what sensitive information is the federal government requesting?
24: They have requested 10 years of your voting data. And it's not unique to Washington, to almost every state. We're talking about your name, your date of birth, your address, personal information that under state law, our Secretary of State cannot disclose. And that is the reason we've told the federal government, no, we're sorry, we can't disclose that. But this is not a Democrat-Republican thing. In all of these requests that the president and his team have made, and they have sued states to enforce these requests, they have lost every single case. They are 0-18. In Democratic states, in Republican states, and it's because there is no legal basis to request this information. Our state law prohibits it. Other state laws prohibit it. And again, the Constitution of the United States of America says that this is not a control of the White House or the executive branch. It is a control of states and Congress as they amend those laws. So these requests for your voting information is not only

0: control of states and Congress as they amend those laws. So these requests for your voting information is not only a bad policy, it's simply un-American.
1: 0 for 18?
0: That's a bad record.
1: That's a bad record right there. You know, Ursula and I, we talk about gambling a lot. And we talk about Cauchy a lot and everything. And I know just recently in the news, they're like, hey, I don't know in Washington if you're going to be able to do that. Can you get us up to speed on what is happening with Cauchy? I know there's a lot of people, it's your favorite. I can't stand it. I think it's the worst thing for our society. Get us up to speed.
0: So Cauchy and Polymarket and other companies, they offer these things that they call prediction markets. Mm-hmm. It's gambling. Mm-hmm. Under Washington state law, it is gambling. And whether you think it's a good idea or a bad idea, under Washington state, we have very tightly regulated market. If people don't think that's the right policy, then they should advocate to the state legislature to change that law. But under Washington state law, gambling is strictly controlled. What Cauchy and Polymarket and other companies doing is in violation of the law. And so we sued Cauchy earlier this year and saying, when you're offering these so-called prediction markets, you are breaking Washington state law. A King County court agreed with us, and they're going to issue an order on August 5th that's going to prohibit Cauchy from operating in Washington state. And look, what Cauchy does is not just sports gambling. On Cauchy, you can bet on the number of measles cases that will be, the number of hospitalizations. You can currently bet on Cauchy about the extent of wildfire damage. You can bet on the length of the president's press conference. We saw the president of the United States, teleprompter person, was placing bets on the length of the speeches, the content of the speeches. It is so fraught with corruption on a daily basis. And there are people in the White House who are connected to these businesses. And so, again, whether you think, you know, betting is a good thing or bad thing, I mean, I like to bet. I've been to Vegas. I like to, you know, go to Final Four and bet on things. But on Washington state law, there are only strictly limited ways you can do that. And Cauchy's breaking the law.
1: So you're saying that August 5th, they're done here in Washington state. Now, do you think that, I mean, obviously, down on these kids, they know how to figure things out and all that stuff. But do you think that they will try to fight this again?
0: Oh, yeah.
1: In court, and what would be, well, I can't like necessarily ask you that, but how can you like continue this fight with Cauchy in this if they're going to come back?
0: Well, Cauchy's going to appeal this Superior Court ruling, and we are not the only state that is litigating this type of issue, and eventually one of these cases is going to get to the Supreme Court. What Cauchy is saying is this is only can be set by the FTC, by federal policy, that states don't have the power to regulate gambling. What we're saying is every state should be able to decide on their own about whether and how Cauchy and other prediction markets could operate. But in Washington state, the judge's ruling was very clear. And so we have to wait till the order is issued to see exactly what they can and cannot do. But what we are asking it for the judge to do is ban Cauchy altogether because they're breaking the law.
2: And because it is so lucrative, I'm sure, I'm going to guess that they're going to come some other way to try to get around whatever laws are in place. I mean, this is probably not going to be a one and done.
0: No. They are making millions of dollars illegally in Washington state. You know, and we'll be ready for whatever we see next.
2: Okay, this is State Attorney General Nick Brown. I want to ask about another major ruling that is restoring federal grants for school counselors and mental health professionals. This was a victory. How many Washington schools and students depend on that funding? And the reason I want to make sure that we bring this up, there are so many things going on right now that are not getting the light of day because of everything else. There's so many other distractions. But this is important.
0: Yeah. I mean, Congress, on a bipartisan fashion some years ago, decided to help fund local school districts with mental health counselors, with professionals. They can help kids in their schools deal with the myriad of trauma and stresses that our school children are facing. I mean, we all know this is a reality. We have more and more mental health problems, mental health stresses that adults and young people in particular are facing. And so what Congress did was said, we're going to help fund some of these programs on a district by district level. And this administration tried to cut it. They tried to cut it illegally because it wasn't following the provisions that Congress had put into law about how states could apply and receive grant funding. They tried to change the conditions that states had to fulfill to get that funding. And the result was less kids were going to be getting help. And we felt, you know, that's bad policy, but it was also illegal in the way that they were going to do it. And this is, I think, for me, a repeated pattern from this administration. if you want to advocate for different policy changes or say to Congress and to

0: people, the kids don't need as much help as they need, then go to Congress and convince people to do it. But you don't have the authority with an executive order and a Sharpie to change that, to change what Congress has approved. And again, for me, the idea that you would cut help for children who need this support was preposterous and harmful.
1: You ever think about that sometimes when you are going to court and you're battling this federal administration? You ever think sometimes like, man, if we win this, that might be some funding cut for the state of Washington? Does that ever cross your mind?
0: Well, I mean, the vast majority of our cases have been about protecting money and funding for Washington State. And I think I shared this last time, and I don't know the current number, but as of a couple months ago, we had successfully protected $15 billion in cuts to Washington State that this administration has tried to cut for healthcare, for education, for public safety, for environmental protection programs, for mental health grant funding. And we all know the budget situation the state is in. And so this is money for states, local governments that get pass-through dollars for nonprofit organizations. We're talking about healthcare research that they tried to cut. And that is why it's been so important to fight. And that's just one state, that $15 billion. I was talking to my colleague in California the other day. They're at $200 billion of money that they have protected from illegal cuts from this administration.
2: I want to make sure that we clarify, because the election is just a few days away. Your ballot needs to be postmarked by Election Day, not mailed in by Election Day. Just
0: correct.
2: Yeah. Yes. And because there are a lot of people who are worried now that they've sent in and it might not be in by.
3: My understanding is that USPS no longer guarantees that ballots placed into your mailbox on Election Day will be postmarked the same day.
2: Yeah. Yes.
3: Correct.
1: Yeah, I would.
3: So you got to make sure they're there.
0: Look, I would not trust Postal Service in, what is today, July 31st, 2026. I would not trust the United States Postal Service to get your ballot in.
1: Great.
2: And so, yeah, so bottom line, make sure that you drop it in a ballot box.
1: All right. We got about a minute, and I'm going to stretch it. And so we always talk to you about the hard stuff, all the stuff going on and all stuff.
0: It's fun stuff.
1: But, okay, I'm glad it's fun. But I want to, let's get to know you a little bit. If you give us one heel that you're willing to die on outside of politics?
0: Well, let me give you a couple. One would be like sort of the nerdy side of me, or maybe this is all nerdy. You should only ever single space after periods when you are writing something. No more double spacing. We don't work on typewriters anymore.
1: Hold on, bro.
0: People in my office know this.
1: Wait.
2: I'm out.
1: What? Wait.
0: Look, you can be out, but you're wrong. Single spacing after periods. Similarly, Oxford commas. You got to put that third comma in there when you have the and following. Don't let it linger like that. And so when people in my office, I said this from the beginning, I need that single spacing. That's, it looks clean. It's proper. You know, double spacing came from typewriters.
2: I don't think
0: you've seen a typewriter around. And it came from typewriters because the smudges and the, we don't do that anymore. All right. So single spacing. Yeah, that's my hair. I'm going to die on that.
2: You cannot do that.
1: Pineapple on pizza.
0: If you like it.
1: Is he not here?
0: I'm not gonna die.
1: No.
0: You wanna know my most controversial take?
2: Uh oh.
0: This might date me a little bit. Grease, the movie Grease.
2: You know? Yes.
1: Yeah.
0: The sequel is better than the original. Grease 2 is better than Grease 1. Thank you.
1: Whoa! Now you post something like that, you never get more engagement than you're voting.
0: I posted it a few years ago, and people went a little bit crazy. But all right. I don't have the following that you have.
1: One app that you can have for the rest of your life on your phone. One app. You can only have one app on your phone.
0: I guess I need the maps, man.
1: You're bad with directions.
0: I'm so relying on it now. Right. You know,
2: it's so true.
1: Attorney General Nick Brown, thank you so much.
0: I appreciate y'all.
1: Really appreciate you for joining us. Hey, coming up next, more of the G. Nurse Show.
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20: I'm Tom Brock. We are learning more about the devastating wildfires in Spokane that destroyed 640 structures Saturday. The Old Trails wildfire in northwest Spokane did the most damage. It spread to 3,500 acres. Add to that the other fires in the Spokane area, and the burned area is around 5,400 acres. Governor Bob Ferguson toured the area on Sunday and later held a media briefing on the state's response. He appeared with Spokane's mayor, Senator Maria Cantwell, and Washington Public Lands Commissioner Dave Updegrove.
21: There is very strong cooperation through all levels of government, many different sectors, to work through this together. All of us and many others have very productive conversations already, starting with yesterday afternoon. So I want folks to know that is happening.
20: The governor also expressed his appreciation to fire crews battling those fires, and he said he'll be requesting a federal emergency declaration to mobilize federal resources to meet the needs of those who lost so much, and he is in communication with the federal administration. On this side of the state, you may have noticed a slight haze in the skies where you live. Wildfire smoke is spreading into western Washington from out-of-control fires in remote parts of British Columbia. High pressure is forecast to build over the Pacific Northwest this week. That's expected to steer smoke from those BC fires into our state. Much of the smoke will be in the upper atmosphere, but some could reach down to the surface, which would deteriorate air quality. Your Cairo News Radio forecast, nothing but sunshine expected the rest of the week. Highs near 77 Monday, then rising to the mid to upper 80s Tuesday through Friday. I'm Tom Brock, Cairo News Radio.
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22: Right now, question, when does middle age actually happen? And that's a question that Atlantic is asking, and the most common definition is somewhere between the ages of 40 and 60. But 55% of Americans say 65 is still middle-aged, and 20% of adults between the ages of 25 and 34, they already feel middle-aged. But a leading psychologist says middle age has less to do with the number and more to do with your role. You become middle-aged when younger and older people are looking to you for help. So you might be raising children, helping them navigate college or early adulthood, or mentoring people at work. At the same time, you might be caring for aging parents or looking after elderly neighbors, or maybe you're volunteering in your community or you're active in your church. Basically, middle age is when you're giving more of you than you're getting. And I got to tell you, in reading this article, that part right there hit me in my chest, because it really is. And the reason why I'm saying that, Chef, is because, man, I felt way older 15 years ago than I do right now.
3: Really?
22: Oh, my goodness.
3: Why?
22: What? The stress, man.
3: Yeah.
22: The stress. And by the way, some of you all are parents and everything, and you're trying to imagine. Here's why. Imagine doing the best you can, all while knowing that it is not enough.
3: Yeah.
22: That's, you see what I'm saying?
3: Yeah, like, that's the worst feeling.
22: I was never walking around like, yeah, I got it. Yeah, it's all figured out. I think middle aged or feeling that way, you're so exhausted and tired. And what are you tired from? Just not winning. A feeling of just not willing, consistent. I'm like, those one of those things, Chef, where you work all week. Correct? Rock with me here. You've been working all week. 2 weeks. That paycheck comes, and when that paycheck gets ready to come, have you guys ever had a time when you know that that paycheck is already spoken for? where you know everything. You know what's coming out, not just the taxes and the child support, all that kind of. I'm talking about, you know, bam, this next check that's coming. This is why people still to this day love three paychecks in a month. Anybody love that the way that I do?
3: Yeah.
22: You know what I mean?
3: Like one of them a year.
22: It's like an extra paycheck. So that's the exhaustion you feel. Now, Chef, you're younger than I am. I want to ask you.
3: Uh-huh.
22: You ever feel middle-aged, bruh?
3: I'm starting to. I always thought of being middle-aged is like, okay, you've been married for a while. You've got kids, right? You've hit certain milestones in your life. You've got the house.
22: Yeah.
3: Or maybe you've got the first divorce under your belt, mm-hmm. right? You're hitting this point where your career's going well to the point where maybe you're getting bored in your career. Mm-hmm. You're thinking about changes. Like, you've reached this point where you've already settled a lot of things in your life.
22: Yeah.
3: And I think I didn't feel middle-aged because, like, I don't have a house. Like, I live with my parents, right? And so it doesn't feel like I have that kind of responsibility. But at the same time, like, looking at this article, yeah, I am starting to help take care of my folks. And, like, I do have those responsibilities. But I think the traditional, like, for so many people of my generation, they don't hit those markers because they're just not there financially. Like, middle age is this, you know, you're supposed to be somewhere and looking back. And so many people my age are looking forward thinking, like, am I ever going to hit those milestones?
22: Yeah. Good point. Barry in the 253 says something that I don't think that when you're younger, you don't really pay attention to this. As you get older, you do. And what Barry in the 253 says, he says, stress breaks the body. Woo-hoo.
3: Yeah.
22: And I got to tell you, when I was younger, I didn't really understand that. Today, I think we really do. We understand that stress really does put real emotional heartache, stress. That stuff is not good for the body. And the reason why I'm bringing that up is because you realize that there are things that are beyond your control. Uh-huh. And so you have to control what you can control. And if you start looking at stress being like, this is how I look at it. Chef, sometimes I look at stress and I'm like, that could be the reason that I'm here or not here. You know what I mean?
3: For sure.
22: I look at it like that. I really break those things out. What can I do to help with my stress?
3: Yeah. Let me ask you a question, though, when it comes to stress. When I say the word midlife, what comes to mind, the next word?
22: The only thing is I look at it differently today than I used to.
3: Mm-hmm.
22: And right now, I don't feel midlife. I actually feel younger, but what do you got?
3: Well, because the reason I brought it up is one of the things they talk about in this article is midlife crisis, and how that's the biggest thing that we associate with midlife is crisis. And they say that actually research says that's not really a thing. It's a stereotype that we have about midlife, mm-hmm. and that mostly it's a stereotype that we put on men. Because we don't talk about midlife as being a crisis point for women.
22: Mm-hmm.
3: It's always about, like, the guy that's, you know, deciding I'm done with this particular chapter.
22: It is, man. And I got to tell you, I'm going to disagree with the experts. It is real when it comes to men. And I'm really? Saying that because my last car purchase that I had was a midlife crisis thing. Right? Like, there's some people right there. I know, you know what I'm talking about. Hey, man, I've always wanted to do this. I've always wanted to do that. And so when you got enough money, you actually do it. Yes, it's real. I'm glad I got over that midlife crisis. That last car that I had, Chef, was
3: a midlife crisis car?
22: Yes, that was midlife crisis car. Absolutely.
3: Is crisis the right word, though? Because it means, like, okay, I made it. I can finally buy the thing I want.
22: Yeah.
3: And then you realize it was silly.
22: Okay, Here's why it's a crisis.
3: Yeah.
22: Because subconsciously, this is what you're saying. You say things like, I've always wanted this, as if I want to get it now before. You know what I'm saying? That's why it's a crisis.
3: While I can.
22: Text in right now. Tell the truth. 888-973-5476. If those that want to admit, tell me your purchase. Tell me what you did during your midlife crisis. Mine was a car. I got to fully admit it. It was a car.
3: Better than the alternative.
22: what did you do? Coming up next, scenarios.

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15: But right now, we need to talk about Ursula's sweeping statement. She made a sweeping statement, and Ursula, you on the clock.
16: I said, I think most women, if they're honest, like men without beards. Like they're men without beards. Mm. And I said that because if you look on YouTube, or we should post a picture on our G and Ursula Show Facebook page. G, you've got a baby face. I told you this morning, you look like you're 25 years old because you've shaved your beard shaved. You have a very thin mustache now. Right. And let me see, because it's hiding behind, and you have a little, what do you call that? Like a goatee? Not a goatee.
15: Describe
16: it for me, please. No, is it a goatee?
15: Goatee.
16: Okay. Yeah.
15: And then along with this around the lip.
16: Yeah.
15: They call it things. I don't want to lose my job on what
16: gotcha.
15: This. Yeah,
16: okay,
15: yeah, I don't want to lose my job.
16: Okay.
15: So, Ursula's sweeping statement is that women prefer men without beards. I got some text messages on the text line, but I also just got a personal text message from a good friend of mine that says, women prefer the look of men with beards, but we all know men with beards. Wait a minute. Wait a minute. We all know men with beards are cheaters? Wait a minute.
16: Oh, wait.
15: I'm not going with that sweeping statement. A coworker, matter of fact, I won't say who it is. A coworker, before I came in for this segment earlier this morning, says that when they grew their beard out, they got a lot more attention from women. One of the reasons why I think beards for men sometimes is because not a lot of people can grow a beard. So if you got 10 men, right, not all 10 has the opportunity to grow a beard. So it more gives you the distinguished look. Now, if I'm being vulnerable, which I have been today,
16: yes.
15: I want to be vulnerable with all of you. I was fat 10 years ago. I was fatter than I am now. And what I mean by that is when I grew the beard, it kind of hid some of the fatness. So I kind of leaned in on the beard, but I kind of shaved it off a little bit. I know Lillian was saying that when we first met, I had something that was kind of weird. I don't know what it was, but then I had the beard for a while. And then here I am today. When I made the decision to shave, I did not tell my wife about it. And I was wondering, and Ursula,
16: didn't tell your wife about it.
15: No.
17: Did you show her pictures or did she just walk in on you?
15: I walked in on her, came into the house. And
17: what was that?
15: She said, where's my husband at? You know what I mean? Where's my husband
16: and
15: at?
16: So what's her reaction now?
15: She likes it.
16: I bet she loves it.
15: Yeah, she loves it.
17: Full-throated enthusiasm right away, or did it take a minute?
15: No, she liked it right
17: away. That's rad.
16: Okay, well, and can I just say that with your beard, I don't see your smile. With your beard, I couldn't focus on you. Okay, I don't mean to be getting all...
15: Oh, no, we have a good conversation.
16: Superficial.
15: Oh, yeah.
16: Okay, but your smile, it just completely changes everything.
15: Well, I'm glad it worked out.
16: What I'm finding out, though, is on the text line, it's mixed.
15: It's mixed.
16: Yeah.
15: Tamara in Tacoma, I'm with Ursula. I don't like facial hair, especially beards. And in 360, sorry, Ursula. You're wrong.
16: Mm-hmm.
15: Beards are great. I can't stand stubble.
17: Can I come in with my own sweeping statement?
16: Yes.
15: Okay.
17: Okay, and this is not directed at you, Ursula. I have to preface this. High-maintenance women prefer men without beards. So if you have an extensive makeup, skincare, fashion routine, you're always primped and preened, you're probably less likely to enjoy a man with a beard. However, if you are, you know, a little bit more woman of the people, somebody who doesn't have a problem strapping on a pair of boots, right? You're more likely to enjoy the scruffy look.
15: I, And by the way, I
16: was going to say, my friend Leisha just texted me, and she is not someone who straps on the boots and is someone who, she is someone who preens and does exactly what I do. We have the same, a lot of the same hobbies. She loves a guy with a beard. Irene in Tacoma says, I'm on Team Ursula when it comes to beards, especially the long mountain man ones. Ick.
15: Crystal in Tacoma says, give me a chubby, bearded man with tattoos. I hope that this segment does a lot for folks. What I mean by that is man, people love, like, different things.
16: Yes, of course.
15: Right? Before, I loved the beard. I thought my wife loved the beard. But finally, I realized, like, wait a minute. You ain't like the beard on me? And so, one last thing. This is also motivation to keep, I got to keep losing weight. Because I don't want to grow the beard back. Because I grow the beard back is so I can hide some of my face fat. So I got to make sure I got to stay. By the way, the shaving every day is kind of weird.
16: Well, Andre says, you look like you're 15. I gave you 25. He's saying 15. I mean, it just makes you look really young.
15: Thank you. Right, let me check in with my homeboy, Nick. Nick, beard or no beard for
18: I think
15: dog.
18: My sweeping statement is the previous generations liked the more conservative, clean-cut look because that's what they grew up to find attractive, but that was they were told to be attractive. The newer people today, they like the facial hair and the beard. Look at the athletes today. Way more beards. Back in the day, all clean-cut.
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5: ABC News, I'm Wayne Cabot. Late on Sunday, the acting attorney general, Todd Blanche, formally rescinded plans to create President Trump's $1.776 billion fund to compensate allies. His order would also limit the Trump family immunity from tax audits. These were conditions of holdout Republicans in confirming his nomination. President Trump again saying a deal with Iran is imminent. Iran insisting the Strait of Hormuz will not return to the way it was. Investigators not confirming that Iran may be behind the cyber attacks on dozens of U.S. water plants over the past week, but say that the hacks have the hallmarks of being from Iran. Fires burning around Spokane are 0% contained, and says Senator Maria Cantwell.
6: We now know that there are thousands of Washingtonians in Spokane area that had to be evacuated. We know there are hundreds of homes that have been destroyed.
5: People have been flying drones into the fire zone, forcing them to ground planes. This is ABC News. Ohio Senator Bernie Moreno says his former son-in-law, Ohio Congressman Max Miller, should leave Congress and seek professional help. Miller says,
7: I categorically deny abusing my former wife.
5: In California, a push to end child marriage, a bill there setting a minimum age of 18 to wed with no exceptions. Courtney Stodden got married at 16 to a man 35 years older. They've since split, and she thinks that it's smart to set a minimum age.
8: I was a child, not, you know, a bride. I wish people knew that children cannot consent to marriage.
5: Late word from Cuba, another nationwide total system-wide power blackout. Wind may have caused a freight train to blow over. in southwestern New Mexico, derailing and crumpling 50 cars up and down the train line. I'm Wayne Cabot, ABC News.
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9: I'm Tom Brock. We are learning more about the devastating wildfires in Spokane that destroyed close to 640 structures Saturday. The Spokesman Review reports the Spokane County District 3 Fire Chief Cody Rohrbeck revealed the Old Trails wildfire in northwest Spokane had spread to 3,500 acres. Add to that the other fires near Spokane, and the total is about 5,400 acres. Spokane Mayor Lisa Brown has declared a state of emergency. Washington Public Lands Commissioner Dave Upthegrove is responding to the disaster. He says he immediately launched an incident management team to deal with the fire to help those dealing with that significant loss.
10: I've seen Spokane go through big challenges like this before, and Spokane is a resilient and strong community that is going to rebuild.
9: The lands commissioner calls this year an extraordinary wildfire event. The Spokane fire is one of 15 wildfires that continue to burn in our state this week. There are more than 250,000 acres that have burned. The Coast Guard and the Mercer Island Police Department have called off a search for a man who apparently fell off a boat in Lake Washington. The 19-year-old man was on a boat during the Seafair hydroplane races and air show Friday. Around 10:40 Friday night, the vessel was traveling at a high rate of speed when he told others on board he needed to use the restroom. When they arrived at the eastern high-rise of I-90, he was no longer on board and hasn't been seen since. To a Cairo News Radio forecast, nothing but sunshine expected for the rest of the week. Highs near 77 degrees Monday, then rising to the mid to upper 80s Tuesday through Friday. I'm Tom Brock, Cairo News Radio.
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0: From the heartland of America and the gateway to the West, good morning, good evening, wherever you may be across the nation, around the world. I'm George Norrie. This is Coast to Coast AM. Emerging artist bumper music for the first couple hours tonight. You'll love them. And later tonight, climate engineering. Here's what's happening. Walls of flames destroyed at least 600 homes and other structures in the Indian Trail neighborhood in more areas of Spokane, Washington, amid one of the worst natural disasters in the city's history. Home after home caught fire and exploded into flames along with trees. Loud explosions could be heard through the smoke as the wildfire that started earlier in the afternoon on Saturday on the West Plains continued to destroy much of what was in its path. 60,000 people have evacuated that area. 60,000. President Donald Trump says he has called off anticipated strikes on Iran this weekend, subject to being able to rapidly make a deal with the Islamic regime. The president said on Truth Social on Saturday evening that although he remains locked and loaded to launch an attack, he halted the strikes in hopes of reaching a peace deal. Mr. Trump's announcement came after reports claimed he was talked down by Saudi Crown Prince Mohammed bin Salman over concerns that future strikes could dramatically escalate the conflict in the Middle East. With more on the activities, here's our Tom Danheiser. Tommy?
1: Well, George, U.S. President Donald Trump says an agreement with Iran is imminent, with negotiations set to begin on Monday. Iranian President Masoud Pezeshkian urges the U.S. to remain committed to the memorandum of understanding signed between the two countries in June and says the interim deal will be the center of gravity of Tehran's foreign relations in the future. Iranian Foreign Minister Abbas Araghchi says negotiations between Tehran and Oman around the management of the Strait of Hormuz are in the final stages. Both Iran and Oman's territorial waters border the Strait of Hormuz, the key waterway through which about 20% of the global oil consumption is normally shipped. Meanwhile, Israeli forces continue to bombard Gaza, killing at least 18 Palestinians on Sunday, as health authorities say there has been a record rise in killings in the Strip in July. And oil prices fell sharply on Sunday evening as investors watched the latest back and forth in the U.S. war with Iran. S&P futures reacted slightly, inching up about half a percentage point. George?
0: Thank you, Tom. The scope of cyber attacks on U.S. water systems has grown to include at least seven states and maybe far wider, officials and experts warned, as the authorities race to safeguard the nation's water supply against an assault that increasingly appeared to be the work of Iran. Charles R. Smith is with us today, an expert on technology. Charles, is this war ever going to get over?
2: Yeah, I suspect it will eventually end. We're going to run out of ammo, and so are they. So at that point, you really can't throw much more. This latest in the cyber attacks, we've been warning about those for years. Most of the systems that were attacked either had no password or were using a password of admin. So all of you out there who've watched Spaceballs and have your password controlling all of those water supplies set to 1, 2, 3, 4, 5, I suggest you move on to something a little bit more sophisticated. So all in all, I am watching this with a somewhat mild interest as the back and forth of missiles, the reports of the Chinese potentially sending surface-to-air missile systems, man pads, man portable systems to Iran, and the reaction of the administration so far to all of this. At this point, once again, the kind of airstrikes that we've been unloading on Iran have been relatively small and average, despite the words, you know, World War II, record setting, et cetera, et cetera. When the B-52s and the B-1s start rolling out big time, you'll notice the difference very quickly.
0: You're right about that. Charlie, thanks for your observation. The water system is precious. We got to protect it. If we truly live on after the physical body fails, is it possible that we eventually come back? For over 50 years, researchers at the University of Virginia School of Medicine have been quietly building an undeniable database of reincarnation. They have scientifically documented thousands of cases of young children who possess historically verifiable memories, hidden birthmarks, and impossible knowledge of past lives that they couldn't possibly know. Here to break down the hard science of reincarnation is the host of our podcast, Shades of the Afterlife, Sandra Champlain. Sandra, what a story.
3: Oh, it sure is, George. Building upon the incredible 40-year research of Dr. Ian Stevenson, the current team at the University of Virginia is led by child psychiatrist Dr. Jim Tucker, who has now documented over 2,500 cases of children worldwide who possess memories of past lives. Now, most of these cases come from the Far East, but the research includes American examples from families who did not believe in reincarnation. Take Ryan Hammonds, an Oklahoma boy from a Baptist family who recalled 55 accurate details of a past life of a Hollywood extra named Marty Martin. Of course, James Leininger, who remembered being a World War II fighter pilot, accurately describing many things, including the names of a specific aircraft carrier and a pilot he never met. And remember young Jamie, whose memories of being the architect of the Titanic were so vivid that as a little boy, he actually drew the ship's complex floor plans completely from memory. And George, nearly 20% of the kids in this research database have physical birthmarks or impairments that perfectly match the scars and fatal injuries of the deceased individuals they remember. But researchers are left with a massive question. 100 years ago, there were only 2 billion people on planet Earth. Currently, we have over 8 billion. So if only reincarnation exists, where did all these extra souls come from? Is it possible that while fragments of our soul return to Earth for a new experience, the vast, magnificent core of who we really are remains fully awake and alive in the spirit world? Well, that may be a question we only get the answer to on the other side. Thank you, George.
0: Great report. And what's new with Shades of the Afterlife, Sandra?
3: Well, George, episode 302 is out and it's proof we never die. Vertical near-death experiences, greeting committees, and spirit signs. You'll also hear some of my very top reasons to believe in the afterlife and get some tools that you can connect with your own loved ones in spirit right now.
0: Great. Thanks, Sandra. A little bit later on in the program tonight, Tom will tell you how you can listen to Sandra Champlain and the other great podcasters on the Paranormal Podcast Network. Well, this week, little JonBenet Ramsey would have been 36 years old. Folks, can you believe that? She was killed when she was 6 years old back in 1996. In a moment, Charles Bothwell Jr. joins us, author of the book, Who Killed JonBenet Ramsey? A story that is still unsolved. That's next on Coast to Coast AM.
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0: And welcome back to Coast, George Norrie with you. We've got a story that we're going to discuss for the next couple hours that we have talked about for years on this program. It remains unsolved. It's one of the most heartbreaking stories I've ever come across in my life. On the night of Christmas night, 1996, a little six-year-old girl, JonBenet Ramsey, was killed in her family's home in Boulder, Colorado. She was reported missing early on December 26th, and her body was found about 7 hours later in the basement of the house. Her skull had been fractured, a garrote was tied around her neck, and the autopsy determined that the cause of death was asphyxiation by strangulation associated with cranial cerebral trauma. A friend of ours wrote a book about that. Charlie Bosworth Jr., a New York Times and Amazon author of at least 7 true crime books, millions of books in print, as ebooks and audiobooks as well. He developed an expertise in writing about crime in the courts in 27 years as a daily newspaper reporter, including 20 years with the St. Louis Post-Dispatch. That's how I knew Charlie. He also has reported for the New York Times and the Chicago Tribune. Wrote a book with the famed then late pathologist Cyril Wecht, who killed JonBenet Ramsey. And I thought he'd be the person to bring back on this coming up anniversary. She would have been 36 years old, Charlie. Can you believe that?
1: Isn't that remarkable? It's so hard to believe that we're looking at 30 years this December that this whole insane case happened, and we're still talking about it being unsolved.
0: Precious little girl. It's one of the strangest stories I've ever come across. When you first heard about that, what did you think?
1: It was what, you know, I think the most interesting reaction came from Dr. Wecht, who was spending the holidays out of the country and reading probably the New York Times. And he saw the story and he saw a picture of JonBenet performing at one of the beauty pageants. And he said he was totally confused by the story about a six-year-old girl when he was looking at the picture. And he said it looked like a young adult woman posing in costume in the beauty pageant. And he said she looked like she was 6 going on 25. And he said for a few minutes, he had a hard time understanding what the story and the photo was all about. And that's what we're left with. It's such a strange case. And those of us who've covered crime for decades, when you hear of a little girl murdered in her home, it sounds like something that's going to be wrapped up pretty quickly. And of course, the old theory about how you investigate a crime like that, you look at the in-laws before you look at the outlaws. Mm-hmm. They would have looked at the family first, anybody that was in the home, and then they would have looked outside for possible intruders. All of that just got thrown in a cocked hat. It just, the entire investigation was corrupted. I don't mean financially corrupted or evilly corrupted. I mean, it was corrupted by poor performance by the police starting out, and some odd idiosyncrasies and performances by the family, by the parents,

0: who, against what all of us would think was common sense, refused to cooperate with the police after the first couple of hours. And that just fed into the kind of story, George, you said you've never seen. I've never seen anything like it. I've covered a number of missing child cases, and usually they're solved pretty quickly. And as this went on, I couldn't believe that we were watching another year go by, another year go by, without any solid advancement in the case.
1: Well, Charlie, when I was talking with Tom about getting you back on the program, and it just hit me when I saw the date of her birth that she would have been 36 years old. My God, 30 years have gone by already.
0: That's right. That's right. She would have been 36, and her father is 82 now, which seems weird. We've seen John Ramsey all these years, and her brother is now is 39 sometime this year.
1: And Patsy, the mother, died of ovarian cancer, so
0: She
1: she's
0: was
1: not with us
0: 49 when
1: anymore.
0: she died, right? Yeah.
1: That was said. Now, the family was suspected in the beginning, and people talked about the brother, they talked about the father and the mother. They were exonerated by what was called some DNA evidence. Can you tell us about that?
0: Well, the DNA exists at several levels in this investigation. I'm not an expert, but I can discuss it a little bit, at least to inform your listeners to some degree. There were several DNA samples discovered during the investigation. Originally, there was a DNA sample. Unidentified male sample mixed in with some blood and some body fluids that couldn't be identified in JonBenet's underwear. The DNA came from a male, but it was unidentified. It did not match John Ramsey, did not match Burke Ramsey, didn't match anybody that they tested. So that was a remarkable quandary for the investigators later, and it is probably the newest development in the case, is the development of DNA called touch DNA, which the technicians, the scientists have discovered that even the slightest touch from any part of the body leaves behind DNA particles.
1: Could
0: And
1: be
0: they
1: a
0: found
1: finger, could be anything, right?
0: absolutely, absolutely. And they found some of that in the waistband of JonBenet's tights that she had on the night when they were at the Christmas party the night before, and then also overnight when she was put to bed in her clothes because she'd fallen asleep on the way home. So they found this touch DNA, and they've been testing it for some time now, and I'm not aware of any specific results that have been announced. John Ramsey has talked to the police chief in Boulder and has expressed his confidence that the police are pursuing it accurately vigorously, and he's convinced that this could solve the crime. But we haven't heard anything specifically from that, and it can take a very long time, a surprisingly long time. I just dealt with a case that where DNA testing took months and months and even into years, and then finally the DNA was matched in the database. And that's the other part of that quandary. Even if they can identify and categorize the DNA, they then have to match it to someone for it to have any value. And unless donor is in the DNA database, that may not happen. They may not be able to match the DNA to an existing person.
1: And it's very
0: But
1: conceivable, Charlie, that whoever killed her may be still alive, right?
0: could be absolutely. If there are theories that it was a fairly young person, and somebody in their 20s or even 30s would only be in their 60s now. And of course you've got John Ramsey, who's 82, and he's had years of dealing with this, decades. So they very well could be. On the other hand, a case like this, when you go past 30 years, you've got a lot of people that you're talking about, that you're looking at, who die. And that just complicates the case that much more.
1: And we're looking at 50 some years on Jimmy Hoffa, Charlie, in crazy stuff, isn't it?
0: That's right. That's right.
1: There was a guilty plea by a Colorado State crime lab technician about manipulating evidence in a number of criminal cases. Did that include the JonBenet Ramsey case?
0: The reports I've seen so far suggest that it does. I don't know that for a fact at this point. I think they're still looking into that, because the reports that I've seen say it could impact hundreds of cases. Some of the data was manipulated or omitted from reports. And we don't know how that would affect the JonBenet case, whether it does at all. But her case was one of those, I guess, that came before this technician. So they're looking into that currently to see if that impacts it at all. And if it does, how so? What is it, something that that would lead to an advancement in the case, a break? Or was it just something where some unimportant factor was omitted? And at this point, we just don't know. But it's an incredibly disturbing event for the police, especially the police in Colorado, who depend on these technicians and these reports in their efforts to solve hundreds of cases every week.
1: Charlie, if you were to write Who Killed JonBenet Ramsey over again today, would it be different from what you wrote years ago?
0: I think it would. Cyril and I and Dr. Wecht, my co-author, was not only a world-renowned forensic pathologist and I think a genius in the field, but he was also a lawyer. I used to kid him about being an underachiever. We went through the records over and over again.
1: Hold on for a second, Charlie. We're going to hit a little break. We'll come back and let me ask you that question again when we come right back. We're talking with Charlie Bosworth Jr. about the case of JonBenet Ramsey. She would have been 36 years old this week. My God. Here's our first emerging artist, The Illusion Vox from Page, Arizona. Out in the Wildlife is the name of the song.
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1: We'll take your calls next hour with Charlie Bothorst Jr. as we talk about the case of who killed JonBenet Ramsey. 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

0: And welcome back, George Norrie, along with Charlie Bosworth Jr. We're talking about the book, Who Killed JonBenet Ramsey, as we approach her birth date, which is just in a few days, August 6th. She'd be 36 years old. Charlie, we were talking about your book, and if you would change things today based on what you did years ago.
1: I think the book would be different. We concluded, based on all of the records and all of the investigative information that we could compile at the time, and we did this within the first year of her death. So things were still pretty fresh and incomplete. We concluded that it was an inside job, that someone in the family or someone with a close proximity inside the house had to be responsible. We did not find enough evidence to support the intruder theory, that somebody got in, such as through the basement window. And by process of elimination, we were convinced that Patsy Ramsey wrote the ransom note. I still tend to believe that that's the case.
0: It was written on her notepaper. And the bizarre thing about all of this, Charlie, and you correct me if I'm wrong, they demanded $118,000, which was John Ramsey's bonus. Who would know that?
1: Exactly. And there were multiple things in the note, the ransom note. There was a phrase, John, use your good Southern common sense. Well, what kidnapper is going to say that? And it sounds like the kind of thing that Patsy Ramsey would say. And at one point in the note, the phrase "and hence" was used. And that's kind of an archaic phrase that you don't hear used very often. And she used it again in her Christmas message the very next year. So there were all those kinds of things. And the handwriting expert that was consulted originally eliminated everybody who he had a sample from except for Patsy. He couldn't say that she did it. He couldn't rule her out. So it just, you know, it was a 3-page note. And the expert said it was written by a right-handed person using their left hand, block printing. And, the expert said it would be excruciating for the left hand to do that and would probably take 30 minutes. Again, it's not the kind of thing a kidnapper does, if he's afraid of being discovered at the scene of the crime, using a paper and pen found in the house. So usually kidnappers don't wait to find that in the house where they go to commit the kidnapping. The bonus is another factor. The $118,000, not only is it an oddity because it was John Ramsey's bonus for the year, but kidnappers don't ask for $118,000. They ask for $1 million or $5 million, especially with a wealthy family like this. And so it made no sense at all.
0: And they don't hang around a crime scene, Charlie, writing a note. They get out of there.
1: Exactly. They don't write a 3-page note. The note is usually 2 lines. It starts out by saying that we represent a small faction of international people. It just makes no sense at all. No group of kidnappers calls themselves a small faction. So it's just very strange. We determined, at least in our minds, that all of what happened was beyond the capabilities of Burke Ramsey. While he could have potentially delivered a blow to JonBenet's head if he had some heavy object, everything else is way beyond his capabilities. The garrote that was tied around her neck, and of course the ransom note, are not the kind of things a 9-year-old boy would be capable of. And that left us with John Ramsey. we stopped just short of accusing John Ramsey because we didn't feel that was appropriate. We didn't have evidence proving to our satisfaction. That was where we left our conclusions about what happened. If I were to look at it today, John Ramsey has done all of the things that an innocent person does. Rather than us sulking away into the corner, into a dark corner somewhere, once he was, once it was clear that he was not going to be charged, hiding somewhere and thinking, "Oh, I got away with it," he went public. He appeared on interview shows. He wrote a book. He even ran for public office. And he did all kinds of things and was foremost in efforts to keep the investigation alive. And those are not the kind of things that a guilty person does. So I would have to take all of that into consideration. And plus, I would have to, consider the fact that, the FBI profiler, John Douglas, who is the father of psychological profiling, for the FBI, and another person I would refer to as a genius, interviewed John Douglas at some length, John Ramsey, I'm sorry, at some length, and concluded that he was not involved, that he was not guilty in his daughter's death. In fact, he said if John Ramsey had anything to do with it, it would be the worst mistake that John Douglas had ever made in his career. He identified or he profiled the killer as a young, disorganized person, who had some familiarity with the Ramsey family, was envious of John Ramsey's success, had some familiarity with their house, their lifestyle and their habits. That is where I kind of differ with Douglas. I've interviewed him. He was instrumental in solving the murder in the second book I wrote, Silent Witness. I was fortunate enough to spend a half a day with John at his office in Quantico before he retired from the FBI. And he's another man I would have to refer to as a genius. I would never deem to contradict him or to disagree with his opinion. His profile of the potential killer in this case bothers me to some degree because all of those factors that I just mentioned that he is assigned to the killer would have made him a prime suspect from day one in this case. And I'm sure the police would have been all over that kind of person. They'd have been double checking his alibi. Double checking his DNA and his fingerprints on the possibly on the ransom note. So I would have thought that a person who met John Douglas's profile, would certainly have been, and probably would have come out in the media as a prime suspect. We would be looking at a dramatically different book today. When we finished the book, we updated it later, but when we finished it the first time, we did not know that the grand jury that was impaneled in the county there in Boulder actually had voted to indict John and Patsy Ramsey on charges of placing their daughter in a dangerous situation and concealing a homicidal death. Alex Hunter, the DA, in Boulder, did not prosecute those indictments because he felt there was just not enough evidence. And he said, "I'm not going to take a case into court that's an automatic loser and hold this family up to that." There were lots and lots of things that we've learned, in the 30 years since we wrote the book. But, George, it would be a dramatically different book today.
0: And was she apparently killed, Charlie, when the parents and the brother were in the house?
1: Yes. They'd all been at a Christmas party at a friend's house Christmas night. They returned late. In fact, the information we had was that she'd fallen asleep in the car on the way home, and they carried her in and put her in bed in her clothes because they didn't want to wake her up. And
0: obviously she didn't sleep in the basement. She was probably on the second floor somewhere.
1: Right. Absolutely. The story was that they didn't realize what had happened until the next morning when Patsy got up and found the ransom note on the back stairway leading down from their bedrooms to the kitchen, which is, you have to consider whether or not that's actually true or not. There is information that JonBenet's stomach contained undigested pineapple. And it's the kind of material that would have been digested had she eaten it at the party before she came home. It would have been digested by the time she was killed. So there was some theory that she was awake at some point after she got home. That hasn't been proved, and it's impossible to apply that to the situation, because we just don't know if it's accurate or not. There was one theory that she and Burke were getting a late night snack after they got home, and she took some of his pineapple. He hit her with a mag light that was on the kitchen counter. None of that's been proved, and we never found anything indicating that Burke had any involvement in it at all. And he was the very first person who was completely cleared by the police. They very quickly issued a statement clearing him of any suspicion. And again, he was a 9-year-old little boy.
0: Yeah, poor kid's had to live with this all his life, huh?
1: That's right. That's right. So we don't know what happened in that house overnight. We know that JonBenet had been dead for a matter of hours. I don't remember whether the body had passed into rigor mortis or not at this point.
0: Seven hours. It probably doesn't kick in by that time.
1: No, it's usually close to 24 hours.
0: Right.
1: And then it passes away at about 48 hours. So you've got the body. And again, another fact, the kidnapper doesn't accidentally kill his victim and leave the body in the house and then write a ransom note. That doesn't make any sense. And you've got the odd situation where, sometime after noon, early afternoon, the police asked John Ramsey to take another look around the house to see if he could find anything out of place, anything missing, anything that would be unusual at all to indicate someone had been in the house. And his friend Fleet White of the Fleet Oil Company went with him. And Fleet White said that John went directly into this labyrinth of halls and rooms in the basement, went back to this room that had been earmarked to be developed as a rathskeller at some later date. And he pushed open the door that was hard to open. It was sticky and found JonBenet's body lying on the floor in this little room that was lighted only by a bare bulb on a cord. That's always been something that people pointed to as suspicious on John Ramsey's behalf, that in this huge house, that was the first place he went to look. The police had not checked that door, that room. Reports that I saw said that they had tried to open the door and it was so difficult to open that they assumed that nobody would have opened it during the commission of the crime. Hmm. So John finds JonBenet's body. She had duct tape across her mouth. He immediately pulled the duct tape off. He picked up her body, carried her upstairs, later in the floor in the living room in front of the Christmas tree. Again, which is just a heartbreaking image when you think about it. And of course the witnesses said Patsy became hysterical and hugged JonBenet's body. So again, you've got all kinds of violations of potential trace evidence on the body.
0: Right.
1: They did find fibers from Patsy's sweater that she had on the night before and had put on again the morning that when JonBenet was found missing. They did find fibers on JonBenet's body from Patsy's sweater, but that's perfectly normal, not suspicious. And again, if they found fibers from anyone in the family, it wouldn't be suspicious. They lived there. So they're going to be fibers everywhere from their presence. But the crime scene itself, was a disaster, because the police did not treat it as a crime scene. When they got there, they were responding to a report of a kidnapping. This is not the kind of crime that Boulder, Colorado sees on a regular basis. They allowed family friends to come in to console the Ramseys. The pastor came in, the family's pastor came in, and they were all walking all through the house. So any possibility of finding trace evidence was destroyed. And that was just one of the things that the police did improperly in the first hours after.
0: Stay with us, Charlie. We're going to take a short break and come back and take phone calls with you and chat some more. And I want to ask you again about that $118,000 ransom note. That is still bizarre. Here's our next emerging artist, Charles Andrew Bates from Eden, North Carolina, Flight to Nowhere.
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11: ABC News, I'm Wayne Cabot. A promise that help is on the way to the people around Spokane with 600 structures burned to the ground and 60,000 people out of their homes.
12: This is an unprecedented catastrophe for the Spokane area. But I think we're going to see unprecedented collaboration in responding to this fire.
11: Congressman Michael Baumgardner, police are asking the public to stop flying drones over the fire zone because it's forcing them to ground some firefighting aircraft. They think wind caused a freight train to blow over in southwestern New Mexico, derailing and crumpling 50 cars. Oil prices drop on the prospect of a pause, President Trump saying Gulf allies asked him to back off on attacking Iran. Flight delays and cancellations in the Northeast. Storms can bring sudden flooding on the I-95 corridor on Monday. Max Miller says he won't resign Congress, denying abusing his family as claimed by Senator Bernie Moreno, his ex-father-in-law. This is ABC News.
13: I woke up to getting a phone call hearing that my dad was shot.
11: That call from authorities responding to a mass shooting at an In-N-Out Burger in Twin Falls, Idaho, where Michael Dudley's father was charging his Tesla in the last hours of his taxi shift.
13: He was conscious up until they tried to stand him up and get him out of the car.
11: He's in the hospital now. Two others died before the gunman took his own life. Motive not known. That In-N-Out restaurant just opened last week. And by the way, police say someone who has the same name as the shooter is being harassed on Facebook. Ariana Grande stepping away from the public eye as talk intensifies about her health and her appearance. She intends to step away after her summer tour. President Trump played in the Bedminster Golf Club Championship and shot a 70 to win the tournament, saying he's honored given the fact that unlike the rest of the field, I'm given very little time to practice. I'm Wayne Cabot, ABC News.
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14: I'm Tom Brock. Fire officials say fast-moving wildfires fanned by high winds destroyed or damaged at least 640 structures in Spokane this weekend. Incident commanders on Sunday said the wildfires will likely be the largest and most destructive in our state's history. Level 3 evacuations, meaning go now, remain active in affected neighborhoods, and a shelter is open at the Spokane Convention Center. Washington Public Lands Commissioner Dave Up the Grove calls this summer an extraordinary wildfire event. He urges people not to light fires outdoors right now. The risk is too large. Up the Grove says this weekend, the state immediately launched an incident management team to deal with the devastating Spokane fires.
8: We've brought significant assets to bear, both rotor and fixed-wing aircraft, engines, dozers, hand crews. We have more than 900 individuals among the different agencies.
14: The Spokane fire is one of 15 wildfires that continue to burn in our state. There are more than 250,000 acres that have been burned. Strong winds over the weekend also made for some challenging conditions near Lake Chelan. Powerful gusts drove flames of the Little Giant fire across the Intiat River, igniting a new spot to the east. A new level 3 go now evacuation was ordered on the south shore of Lake Chelan. According to North Central Washington News, that fire has now grown to more than 38,000 acres and is 0% contained. Your Cairo News Radio forecast for this side of the Cascades. Nothing but sunshine expected for the rest of the week. Highs near 77 degrees on Monday and rising to the mid to upper 80s Tuesday through Friday. I'm Tom Brock, Cairo News Radio.
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1: This hour we'll take your calls with Charlie Bosworth Jr. about his work. Who killed JonBenet Ramsey? She would have been 36 years old this week. Wow, it's truly remarkable. We'll be back in a moment with your calls and more on Coast to Coast AM. Do you really want another summer like last summer, barely sleeping because you were too hot at night? 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

0: And welcome back, George Norrie, along with Charlie Bosworth Jr. His book is called Who Killed JonBenet Ramsey? Charlie, I got to say, the bizarre part about all this for me is this ransom note with the $118,000 bonus money figure in there. I mean, not a lot of people would know that he made $118,000 in a bonus. Maybe people from his company? What do you think?
1: Oh, you're exactly right, George. And that's one of the things that everybody has seized on in terms of who could have written the note. John Ramsey was known to be a wealthy man, had lived in a much larger than average house in a really nice neighborhood in Boulder, and was reported to be worth $18 to $20 million. And for a kidnapper to request $118,000 is just absurd. And as you said, there would be a small circle of people who knew the amount of his bonus. The bookkeeping process at the company that he ran his own software company, from which he'd made his money. There would be people there that would know, but it wouldn't be a large group. That would be something that would be very private. The CEO's bonus would not be something that was let out so it could be chatted about in the hallways at the office. It's so bizarre that it leads you to conclude that it had to be somebody very, very close to the family or in the family to know that number. And it's an odd number. It's not like they guessed at 200,000.
0: Right.
1: And that was the right number, or 100,000. It was $118,000. That's just not anywhere close to the kind of number a kidnapper would use, or that somebody trying to act like a kidnapper, would come up with if they didn't already know.
0: Could it have been somebody at the bank he banks at?
1: Possibly. Obviously, he had to negotiate the check. It may have been a direct deposit. So somebody was aware of that. And I'm sure that everybody who came in contact with that number was investigated, if not immediately, in the months and certainly the years after she died. And of course, you know, banks have all kinds of safeguards against the release of it, that kind of information. That kind of would violate the financial privacy of any of their customers. It's one of the remarkable factors. Again, it just makes this such a maddening mystery. How would that number come to be used?
0: Is the investigation still open in Boulder?
1: Yes, it is. The chief of police there, Stephen Redfern, usually puts out an annual update. I haven't seen anything since he put one out at the end of 2025. And all he can say is that it remains open, that they're investigating every unfinished piece of business, that they're looking into all of the possible DNA evidence. They always ask for anyone who knows anything at all to call in and give them the information. They talk about the case being open and that it's acted on in some way almost daily. There's after 30 years, there's only so much that they can be looking at.
0: So the version is somebody breaks a basement window, crawls into the house, comes through the basement, goes upstairs, wherever the poor little child is, finds her, drags her down to the basement, does these heinous things and she dies, and then leaves a note?
1: Well, that's pretty much what you have to believe if you accept the intruder theory. I've stood over that basement window, which is covered on the outside. It's covered by a metal grate. And the window well is not very big. I'm 6 foot, 200 pounds, and I would have a hard time getting through that window myself. And I saw many reports that said that the window actually appeared to have been broken. One of the panes of the window.

0: you have to understand a little bit about the house. The house was a very nice house. I would call it kind of a Tudor design with the very high peaked front gable over the front door. It was not a huge house, but they built onto the back of it a three-story addition that was indeed huge. Probably doubled, if not more than doubled, the amount of space in the house. And the basement in that area has been described as a labyrinth, that the hallways go all different directions, and you go down this hallway and there's two rooms, and you go down, you turn and go down another hallway and there's a room down there. You'd have to, it would be difficult to find your way around the basement, especially in the dark. The garrote that was around her neck, the rope that was twisted around her neck, the handle that was used to twist the garrote was a broken piece from a paintbrush that was in Patsy's art kit in the basement. So again, that's another thing that ties it to the house. So you've got all of these factors that weigh, in our judgment, weighed against the idea of somebody coming into the house and committing this. I've learned never to say never. And if John Douglas is correct, you know, it's somebody who had enough familiarity with the house and the family to pull that off. Douglas said that the person he profiled did not intend to sexually abuse her or to kill her, but his goal was to financially embarrass her father. You can make of that what you will. It's kind of an odd analysis. You're looking at not all of these factors that would have to be successfully accomplished without waking somebody up. Now, the bedrooms were in the second and third floor of the addition on the back of the house.
1: So somebody had to know where they were going, I think, to find her. You don't stumble around at night with people sleeping,
0: right,
1: looking for somebody. You know where you're going.
0: Right. And JonBenet's bedroom was far enough away from her parents' bedroom that promoters of the intruder theory said that somebody could have gone into her bedroom and taken her and kept her quiet enough to get out without waking up the parents, which again is kind of hard to believe, but that has to fit in with the intruder theory.
1: Might there have been some sicko, Charlie, that saw her at one of these beauty pageants or something like that?
0: That's always been a thing that was looked at. The Ramseys caught a lot of criticism over JonBenet's participation in the beauty pageants. Some of the outfits that she wore, and they were all custom made, very expensive sequins and
1: the makeup
0: feathers.
1: The makeup and the lipstick,
0: yeah,
1: and
0: absolutely,
1: all that stuff.
0: Hairstyles. Like Cyril said originally, she looked like she was 6 going on 25. And she took dance lessons, she took voice lessons, and was a pretty successful participant from what I've understood. I've had different reports on whether she enjoyed that or not. You know, her mother was a beauty queen. Her mother was a Miss North Carolina, I believe, as a young woman. And some people said she was kind of pushing her daughter into that same kind of role. But Patsy said repeatedly that JonBenet loved it, that she had great fun doing it. She loved the pageants and getting together with all of the other girls and the performing. I know they've looked into that repeatedly to see if there was somebody who showed up at a lot of those beauty pageants for less than appropriate reasons. That's certainly, one of the things, you know, one of the things that Cyril said, that made him think that we could look at

0: John Ramsey was that Patsy Ramsey was undergoing serious treatment for ovarian cancer. She would go to Baltimore and have this chemical cocktail applied, and then come home and go into the hospital in Denver so that they could treat the side effects of the chemical, of the chemotherapy. And it was brutal. It was a very debilitating process. And, you know, Cyril said it would not be beyond reason to think that that a grown man might turn to a daughter under these circumstances for some kind of sexual gratification under those circumstances. I'm certainly not saying that's true, and I would never, this in today's world especially, say that was a suspicion of, that I held against John Ramsey.
1: Well, he ended up suing CBS, did he not, and got some kind of settlement for that?
0: Right. He did. And there was never any evidence of John doing anything inappropriate. He had a daughter and a son from his first marriage, and the daughter said repeatedly that he was never anything but a loving, appropriate father, her whole life. So, you know, it's just, it's in retrospect, it's just very difficult for me to believe that, that he is a, he's a potential suspect at all.
1: Charlie, we'll take calls here in a second. Or one more question about the note. Can you determine from the note whether she was dead before or after it was written?
0: The note doesn't tell you that. The note threatens to kill her if the parents disobey the instructions in the note. So there's that. But by the same token, if sexual abuse, she was being sexually abused at the time of her death, the medical analysis confirms that. If the point of the kidnapping note is to try to deflect, suspicion away from a sexual abuse case, you know, then it happens after she's dead. You know, the note says, if the parents talk to the police, your daughter dies. If you don't follow our instructions, your daughter dies. In fact, a lot of the verbiage, was, almost taken verbatim from, a movie, about a kidnapping, when the kidnapper calls the parents and leaves that kind of message. So somebody had seen a movie, that affected the way they wrote the note.
1: Was the plan, do you think, to kidnap her and take her through that broken window?
0: Well, yeah, exactly. That's why we don't think it was intended to be a kidnapping. And it doesn't make sense that somebody broke into I think it's unlikely that somebody broke into the house to sexually abuse her.
1: And she was not abused. Is that correct? She was not abused.
0: No, she was. She was. Yes, there. White blood cells respond to the vicinity of the body that has been offended, has been violated, and there were white blood cells present sexually, vaginally, at the time she died. And Cyril said she had not been raped, but she had been molested.
1: Horrible story. Let's go to the calls. Let's go to Andy in Carson, California. Andy, go ahead.
2: George, you're a great patriot. We really appreciate you. And
1: thank you.
2: For your guest, I believe that there are several factors that have to be taken in consideration as a non-professional looking at this very closely. Number one, the 911 call that was made by somebody in that house within 24 hours just before the young girl had been murdered, number one. Number two, the detective, the lady detective that was the first one on the scene that was later removed from the case, she says in the video that can be seen on YouTube that she knew she was in the presence of the perpetrator, the murderer, and the way John Ramsey behaved, very nonchalant, he was checking on his mail, the man was so well composed, it was like, how could anybody who loves his beloved daughter, a young kid like that, doesn't react, doesn't show nothing. Not that it can't happen. Some people are that way. But that's number two. Number three, why would somebody put a ransom note that would be found by the police and have the child still in the home not taken out if it was a ransom? But let's say it was an inside job. How could they leave the remains of the poor little child in the home and expect to get away with that?
0: Those are all excellent questions. There was a 911 call from the house during a Christmas party a few days before Giovanni died. It was considered, I think the police responded, it was considered to be perhaps a prank by a kid or something like that. But there was nothing. There was no reason for the call that the police could learn, that they were aware of. And it seems like maybe just something, maybe one of the kids picked up the phone and dialed 911. I don't believe there was anything recorded by the police from the call, but it was made from the house and they responded. Your second question about, why would the body be? Oh, about the police officer. Yes, she did say that she was convinced that John Ramsey was guilty because of his conduct, and I think she even said she could see it in his eyes, which is you've got to be pretty perceptive to be able to claim that. John is a very calm, low-key, laid-back person, and he always has been. And even when he talked about being furious, he never showed that kind of emotion.
1: Charlie, we'll let you react to the last part of his question when we come back, and we'll take final calls. And also, I'm going to ask you a question if a polygraph test was administered to anybody. Here's our next emerging artist, Whiskey Child from New York, Snowy White Mountains, the name of the song.
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1: Next hour, Dane Wigington joins us to talk about climate engineering on Coast to Coast. 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
1: 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Right at the top of the homepage, it says Insider. 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

0: And welcome back, George Norrie, along with Charlie Boswood Jr., as we talk about his work, Who Killed JonBenet Ramsey? The other question from Andy in Carson, California, Charlie, was, why leave the body down there? Why not just grab it and run?
1: Well, of course, that's the key to the whole kidnapping question. Who tries to commit a kidnapping and leaves the body behind? It's kind of hard to collect a ransom when they've got the body. And so that's another one of the aspects of it that just doesn't make any sense.
0: Yeah.
1: And I think you said, you know, it would have been extremely difficult to take that body out of that window, on the back of the house, even if they had tried. So, again, that's, an aspect to this case that is so confounding.
0: Did anybody involved in this case undergo a polygraph test?
1: That's another, kind of controversial aspect. The Ramseys were requested by the police and the FBI to take a polygraph, and, they negotiated over it for a long time, and the Ramseys and their attorneys would never accept any of the, polygraph examiners that the police and the FBI wanted to administer the test. So they never worked it out, with the, authorities. However, the Ramseys did take polygraph tests administered by an expert retained by their attorneys. So it was a private test with an expert that the attorneys chose. And the results were that they showed no sign of deception, to any of the questions. A cynic would say, what would you expect, the expert that you hired to say?
0: They should have, at least to corroborate the police, get another polygraph test from them and compare it with theirs.
1: Right, sure. That's one of the things that everybody has always said, that the Ramseys did not do the kinds of things that everybody would expect the parents of a murdered child to do. They didn't do the things in the beginning, and they didn't really do it, over the long term. They submitted to interviews at the house that first day, but they weren't done appropriately by the police department. And then after that, once they lawyered up, they would not submit to interviews for months and months. I can't even remember how long it was before they finally agreed to go to the police headquarters and submit to interviews. It was a long time. It may have been more than a year or two.
0: Wow.
1: That's one of the things that people have criticized the Ramseys for. And I had somebody ask me recently if that was an indication of guilt on their part. And I said, no, not necessarily. It could indeed be an indication of them responding to the advice of their attorneys. You know, they were told by a family friend in the very first day or two that they were going to be suspects in this case, and that they should get legal counsel immediately to help them deal with that suspicion, deal with the police, which is what they did. And they were represented by one of the top defense attorneys in the state, Lynn Wood, and he kept a very tight lid on the Ramseys in terms of any discussion with the police, any kind of public comment or anything like that. And a lot of people have said that's just not the way they would expect people to act if they were trying to find out who killed their daughter.
0: Back to the phones, Ruth in Maryland, to get us going. Go ahead, Ruthie.
2: Hi, George and Charlie. Thank you for taking my call. And Charlie, I've heard before about, you said it, you think it might be an inside job. And I've heard that some people think that it could have possibly been a friend of theirs that they were trying to protect. And I've also heard that it could have possibly been the Santa Claus that they hired, which I think was a friend of theirs. And Santa Claus would have been able to come up and take her out of her room without any noise. So anyway, have you investigated that part of it, Charlie? Thank you.
0: And I'm not sure Santa Claus would have been able to fit through that window, though, Charlie.
1: At the Christmas party they had some days before Christmas, a friend of theirs did dress up as Santa Claus. And I know he was investigated deeply by the police. I tried to find him. In fact, when I was out there, there'd been a snowstorm and he lived up in the mountains outside of Boulder. And I took my rental car up in the snow, and I found his house, but, there was no one home. Yeah, he was investigated, completely and thoroughly. And I don't think there was any, continuing suspicion about him. Whether or not it was a friend of the family that they were trying to protect, that's another theory. I would say that based on John Ramsey's recent comments, I would find it hard to believe that he would protect anyone who had done this. You know, one of the theories was that Patsy was responsible for JonBenet's death, that she flew into a rage over a continuous bedwetting by JonBenet and had thrown her against the wall and inflicted the head injury. One of the original detectives from Boulder wrote a book with that theory in it. I don't see that. It doesn't fit with the facts that I'm aware of. The problem is at this point, the potential field of criminals who committed this is wide open. We've been able to narrow it down very, very little. We started out saying we thought it was an inside job, but could it have been a friend who knew the family and knew the house well enough to pull it off? Okay, perhaps it was. Was it an intruder? There have been very, very experienced detectives, including the retired detective from Denver, I believe he was, Lou Smith, who was completely convinced that it was an intruder. I was never impressed with his investigation, but he certainly had the credentials. He had solved many, many murder cases. You've got just kind of a wide open field right now. And almost any theory, can find, a foothold, in the facts.
0: Charlie, do we know where Patsy's notepaper, which was used to write the ransom on with a Sharpie, was located for the person to get it?
1: What I heard was that it was on a kitchen counter, I think by a telephone.
0: Somebody would actually have a dead body in the basement, would go upstairs and look for paper, knowing people right. were in the house. I don't get that. I don't get that.
1: We never did either. And that's why the whole intruder kidnapper thing never rang true with us. The note itself was just impossible to deal with. But the very, very act of finding the paper and pen in the house and then writing the note and then leaving the pad, behind, once the note was written, it's just remarkable to the extent of being absurd.
0: And again, that number, $118,000, his bonus.
1: Yeah.
0: It's bizarre. I wonder if we had him on the show today, I would ask John Ramsey, did you brag about your bonus to anybody? Employees, workers, friends, anybody who would know that figure? That would be one of my first questions to him.
1: That's a reasonable question. From what I do know about John Ramsey, my answer would be that would be very unlikely. He was a private person. Even at work, I interviewed a guy who had known him from their early days in the training program. I forget whether it was Xerox. It was one of the large corporate training programs that right. they were in together. And years later, this guy was out of work and he called John, and John hired him to work for John's company. But he said that the John that he dealt with at John's company was an entirely different person. He was, he kept to himself. He was not very friendly or outgoing, with the employees. And so it just strikes me that John Ramsey would be unlikely to discuss something as personal as his bonus.
0: Lewis in Pennsylvania. Go ahead, Lewis.
3: Hello, George. Thank you for taking my call. I have a few comments and a question for Charlie, and I'll hang up.
0: Sure. All right.
3: Yeah, I don't know the exact timeline, Charlie, but I think it's very suspicious. I guess the Ramseys called 911 or something, and the son was supposedly talking in the background. You know, if he was asleep, he was asleep, but that makes me think if they can't find the daughter, your first instinct as a parent is going to be, how's our son doing? And another thing is they invited all the friends over to the house. They destroyed the whole crime scene as far as evidence is concerned. They sent him out with his friend to find the body. The police should have never done that. They should have kept everybody in the room. The fact that him and her would not be interrogated separately. But I think the whole thing is disgraceful. You know, people call up on the show with some wild stories. I believe more likely that a spaceship full of purple Teletubbies eating M&M's kidnapped somebody than their story. But getting off the thing a little, what was a detective down there in Colorado at the time, Colorado Springs. His name was Lieutenant Joe Kenda. He had a TV show. I'd love to hear what he had to say about this case. I don't know if you ever know, but my one question for you, Charlie, was supposedly there was some young man in that area that had was really troubled or something. And I guess the police looked at him and they found him dead in a junkyard or something. And you can elaborate. Thank you, George.
0: All right. Thank you, Lewis. Appreciate it. Do you know anything about that, Charlie? Have we lost Charlie? I think we might have. Okay, he may be gone. Let's go to Mark in West of the Rockies in Roseville. We're looking for Charlie.
4: Oh, okay.
0: But go ahead, Mark. What are your thoughts?
4: Yeah, I'd like to know what happened to their little dog that day. Jocks?
0: Family dog?
4: Yeah. Had a family dog.
0: Well, now, what do you mean what happened to it? Did something happen to it?
4: Well, they had this thing where they'd leave it over with the neighbors. So why wasn't the little dog at home when she was murdered to be, you know, the guard dog, the bark and everything that somebody's in their house?
0: Well, Lenny, you know a little dog would be a yappy, that's for sure. Next up, let's go to Frank in San Francisco. Frank, go for it.
5: Yeah, hi. I remember the articles 30 years ago. They said that this little girl was put in the baby beauty contest. You know, they would
0: put
5: a little tiara on her head and dress her up with lipstick and so forth. So the parents were definitely abusive to this child. Like my daughter, she's an adult now, but I would have never in a million years entered her into a beauty contest, whatever the prize would be. Let them be little kids, not dress them up like some older adult. So the parents should have been under tremendous suspicion for allowing their child to be abused like that. And also, if I could just add, remember the Lindbergh baby? They accidentally killed the child and then came up with this ransom BS to leave the good general, Pilate, let him go. And it's never been proven about the Lindbergh baby, but most people think that they accidentally, killed the baby and then came up with the kidnapping story to cover their tracks, you know?
0: Well, let me tell you, Frank, in terms of the beauty pageant stuff, it was strange. It's unusual and a little overdone, I think. They had that poor little girl dressed up. If you go on Wikipedia, they've got a picture of JonBenet Ramsey with her hair all done up and makeup and stuff. And I would never do that to a little kid either. Let's go to Pamela in New Jersey. Pamela, go ahead. We got about a minute for you.
6: Okay, you're mentioning of a bank. I remember when I used to deliver my work check, and there was a teller who would always compare my check with her daughter who worked for the same company. And she was actually jealous, like, why didn't her daughter make that much? And I said, well, I've been working there for years, and your daughter's only been working there a little while. And I stopped going to that bank. It was very creepy. And I'm wondering if it could be, like you said, a connection to the bank knowing about his bonus, the $118,000.
0: You're right about that. That's the weird part about all of this. And my gut tells me there's something strange about that. Here's our final emerging artist, Thomas Shearer from Clearwater, Florida.
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7: ABC News, I'm Wayne Cabot. Late on Sunday, the acting attorney general, Todd Blanche, formally rescinded plans to create President Trump's $1.776 billion fund to compensate allies. His order would also limit the Trump family immunity from tax audits. These were conditions of holdout Republicans in confirming his nomination. President Trump again saying a deal with Iran is imminent. Iran insisting the Strait of Hormuz will not return to the way it was. Investigators not confirming that Iran may be behind the cyber attacks on dozens of U.S. water plants over the past week, but say that the hacks have the hallmarks of being from Iran. Fires burning around Spokane are 0% contained, and says Senator Maria Cantwell.
8: We now know that there are thousands of Washingtonians in Spokane area that had to be evacuated. We know there are hundreds of homes that have been destroyed.
7: People have been flying drones into the fire zone, forcing them to ground planes. This is ABC News. Ohio Senator Bernie Moreno says his former son-in-law, Ohio Congressman Max Miller, should leave Congress and seek professional help. Miller says,
9: I categorically deny abusing my former wife.
7: In California, a push to end child marriage, a bill there setting a minimum age of 18 to wed with no exceptions. Courtney Stodden got married at 16 to a man 35 years older. They've since split, and she thinks that it's smart to set a minimum age.
10: I was a child, not, you know, a bride. I wish people knew that children cannot consent to marriage.
7: Late word from Cuba, another nationwide total system-wide power blackout. Wind may have caused a freight train to blow over in southwestern New Mexico, derailing and crumpling 50 cars up and down the train line. I'm Wayne Cabot, ABC News.
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11: I'm Tom Brock. We are learning more about the devastating wildfires in Spokane that destroyed 640 structures on Saturday. The Spokesman Review reports Spokane County District 3 Fire Chief Cody Rohrbach revealed the Old Trails wildfire in northwest Spokane had spread to 3,500 acres. Add to that the other fires in the immediate Spokane area, and the burned area is at around 5,400 acres. Governor Bob Ferguson toured the area of the fires on Sunday and later held a media briefing on the state's response, appearing with Spokane's mayor as well as Senator Maria Cantwell and Washington Public Lands Commissioner Dave Upthegrove.
12: There are just so many Washingtonians who have literally lost everything
2: in a very, very short period of time. Just in a matter of hours, their lives changed in deeply dramatic and fundamental ways. And so it's difficult to find words when folks have experienced a loss like that. But we want all those individuals to know that we are all here for the long haul.
11: He says FEMA has already pledged its support to make sure our state has the resources needed to recover from those devastating fires. A fire that broke out in an RV in Sultan has taken one person's life. Friday, crews from Snohomish Regional Fire and Rescue responded to a report of an RV engulfed in flames. They later found a person inside the RV who did not survive. Your Cairo News Radio forecast, nothing but sunshine expected for the rest of the week. Highs near 77 degrees Monday, then rising to the mid to upper 80s Tuesday through Friday. I'm Tom Brock, Cairo News Radio.
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13: Hi, I'm Kathy McPhee. Animals have always had my heart, and that is why I'm a proud supporter of American Humane Society. Over the years, I have filled my home with rescue pets. I adopted my sweet Wilma as a senior dog. 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
1: And welcome back to Coast. Geoengineering, climate change, what's it all about? 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

0: And welcome back, George Norrie, along with Dane Wigington, environmental activist, public speaker, the lead researcher and founder of geoengineeringwatch.org. That's a platform focused on climate engineering, weather modification, atmospheric spraying, and related environmental impacts. His work centers on the argument that covert geoengineering programs are contributing to extreme weather patterns, ecosystem damage, and public health risks. His website is geoengineeringwatch.org, linked up at coasttocoastam.com. Dane, welcome back. How have you been?
1: Good to see you, old friend. We go back for quite a while now. Long time no speak.
0: We sure do. What is happening with these fires in France, Spokane, Washington? They're all over the world. What's going on, Dane?
1: Yeah, they are. Let's cut to the chase on that and dive into a very ominous scenario. A U.S. military document, 140 pages long, stamped secret on the top of every single page. It was posted online at some point. We found it. It's titled Forest Fires as a Military Weapon. And here's the interesting part about what you just stated, George. Let me name some of the countries, some of the primary countries named in that study, U.S. military study about how to prepare a forest to burn with maximum intensity. Preparation that is exactly what we see happening, the atmospheric aerosol dispersions, the alteration of the hydrological cycle. And here's some of the countries named as primary study sites in that U.S. military document. First, let's start with Spokane, Washington. How about that? There's only about a dozen and a half sites named in the U.S. L.A. was three sites in L.A. was one, right where the Palisades fire. Spokane, Washington was named. Spain is named. France is named. Greece is named. Turkey is named. There's fires blazing in all of those locations right now. Minnesota is named. Florida is named. Shasta County, California, my neck of the woods. You might remember the car fire intensity a few years ago. So here's the point. Why in the world would the U.S. military even study these exact locations? Is it just a coincidence that they're on fire? What's going on behind the curtain? This isn't a Democrat-Republican issue. I want to make that clear. We're simply saying that whoever's pulling the strings, this is quite damning. And the history of weather warfare is not a matter of speculation or theory or hypothesis. George, you know it's a historical record, right?
0: Exactly. Exactly.
1: Shouldn't we be concerned?
0: Did this report come out before some of these fires even occurred?
1: Yes. It goes way back. It goes back decades. And do we not know that those in power make plans decades in advance? And in the case of the wildfires, I want to stress a couple things, George. First, I want to clarify that climate engineering is not localized, publicized cloud seeding. That is a completely different animal. That is to compare an ant to an elephant. So, George, you've heard of all the localized cloud seeding operations. We hear about it all the time, right?
0: Sure.
1: That is not climate engineering. That is simply a distraction that has virtually no meaning against the backdrop of climate intervention operations that are mathematically 100,000 times greater. So if we look at the preparation for some of these areas, we know that these operations are more effective at cutting off precipitation than even augmenting it. George, I think we've talked about in the past Project Popeye in Vietnam, U.S. military weather modification operations.
0: Right. We have. Tell us a little bit more about that for new people, Dane.
1: Historical record. U.S. military so successful at controlling precipitation over Vietnam that by the 70s, the InMod treaties were passed in 1976, the environmental modification treaties forbidding countries from using weather modification in wartime, but not over their own countries or their own populations, and not that anybody pays attention to any of these treaties anyway. And let's give an example of that precipitation augmentation. George, do you remember a couple of years ago in Dubai when they got 2 years worth of rain in about 6 hours?
0: It was unbelievable. They never get that kind of rain.
1: Nope, it wiped them out. And first, about 5 days before that, Dubai announced they were going to ditch the dollar as a currency. And we recorded geoengineeringwatch.org. We recorded NASA satellite imagery of the Persian Gulf directly off the coast of Dubai the day before this event and the day of. And there were frequency transmission signatures in the clouds. It is very shockingly visible, inarguable. It's a harbinger sign of atmospheric operations going on. And even, George, do you remember when that event first happened that there was some admission that there was climate modification involved, and they walked that back. Do you remember that?
0: I do.
1: So it's not a surprise, because the liability issues are off the scale, absolutely off the scale. And by the way, your listeners, I want them to know, I don't want them to believe anything I say. I want them to look at these documents. They can look at this document in its entirety at geoengineeringwatch.org. We titled it Wildfires as a Military Weapon. And they can search that. The important sections are already highlighted in yellow. So we don't say it at geoengineeringwatch.org if we can't back it up. That document's there for everyone to see and examine.
0: A few years ago, Dane, the Chinese hosted the Olympics, and somebody asked somebody in China, what are you going to do about the weather in case the weather's not good for us? And they said, don't worry about the weather. We control it.
1: Exactly. Thank you for bringing that up. And let's go to the other side of the spectrum on that, by the way, because China made another admission that in 2009, and your listeners can look this up too, please search Chinese scientist engineer snowstorm. The Chinese government announced they were chemically nucleating cloud moisture to chemically create snowstorms. And once they did a couple billion dollars worth of damage to Beijing, the population wasn't happy and they decided not to talk about it anymore. We know if they can do it, we can clearly do it, have been doing it. So on engineering snowstorms, George, have you seen how radically the temperatures fluctuate in places? I mean, literally, let's go back to 4th of July, George. You remember the intensity of the heat in D.C., right?
0: Oh, it was huge.
1: So we had a heat index. It wasn't officially announced. A heat index is the feels-like temperature. All official sources are lying about the

0: So we had a heat index. It wasn't officially announced. A heat index is the feels like temperature. All official sources are lying about the true heat index temperature. So in DC, it was the fourth of the, or the fifth. The heat index was 127.8. That's 104 degrees, I believe, with its 53% humidity. We recorded it. 128 degrees. Let's add this. Let's weave this all into the chemical snowstorms. Same day in Montana, 3 feet of snow. Parts of Montana, a July snowstorm, 3 feet of snow. The week before that in Montana, it was record high triple digits. And the week after that, 3 feet of chemical snow. Montana shattered their all-time record high, 115-degree ambient temperature in Montana the week after a freak flash summer snowstorm with 3 feet of snow in some of the higher elevations. Does that sound natural to you?
1: Not in the least.
0: Not in the least. So, George, do you remember the blizzard in New Orleans, January 21st, 2025? Remember that?
1: I don't remember that one. What happened there?
0: Do you remember hearing about the blizzard in New Orleans? Literally, the first time in recorded history, a blizzard in New Orleans. It was the first day of the new administration coming in, January 21st, 2025. New Orleans and the Gulf Coast in Florida had blizzards. You may remember that. I'm sure your listeners might remember that. What didn't they tell us? While there was a blizzard in New Orleans and blizzards along the Gulf Coast in January, it was above freezing and raining throughout the Arctic. Nobody told us about that. So what we're saying at geoengineeringwatch.org is we have a whole lot of look here, don't look there. And so there's a very strong, in addition to weather warfare with climate engineering operations, which is a core component because this is the crown jewel weapon of the controllers, a weapon with which they can, have been, and will continue to manipulate populations and then blame nature. And that's what we have occurring. But there's a psychological aspect. No matter how hot it gets, if they can engineer a snowstorm in these freak flash chemical cool down conditions, and we know they're using chemical ice nucleating elements because we're testing that precipitation and we have the patents for these processes, but people tend to forget about the record heat that was the day before. Does that make sense?
1: Crazy times. What was it, Dane, that first got you interested in geoengineering?
0: Well, this is the last thing I wanted to spend 20 plus years of my life doing. I was comfortably retired. I worked for Bechtel Power Corporation in my youth. I was a licensed contractor in California and Arizona. I wanted to get out of the smoggy Southern California my whole life. Finally got to Northern California, built an off-grid home with solar, wind, and hydro in the middle of the wilderness in the east side of Lake Shasta in Northern California. And no sooner did I complete this project, which, by the way, it was the cover article for the world's largest RE magazine, Renewable Energy. So I completed this project. My solar PV system, a huge system, was producing half the design output. I knew something was wrong. It was from solar obscuration. It's because the skies were not clear. And I began to research the subject of geoengineering, climate engineering, stated purpose for your listeners, George. Solar radiation management, stratospheric aerosol geoengineering, those are the terms, those are the science terms for what some people call chemtrails. And we don't use that term because if you try to introduce this issue with that term, people go online, they find conspiracy theory and hoax, and they stop researching, and that's a mistake. So I found mountains of data on stratospheric aerosol geoengineering, spraying the sky with light scattering particles, very toxic particles. I knew I was losing huge amounts of solar. I decided to start testing my rain. If it's in the rain, it's in the air column, which means it's coming from above. And I found, starting with the primary element of aluminum, nanoparticles, my rain tests, every test was worse than the last. What was I to do, George? This bioavailable freeform aluminum is toxic to all life, period. It's in every breath we take. What was I to do, George, but to dedicate my life to this battle?
1: Were you baffled originally on why it was even in there?
0: Well, again, initially I was not sure how I could be losing so much of my solar PV uptake from whatever these milky dispersions were on certain days. But once I began to research the climate engineering issue and found the primary patents, Welsbach Seeding for Reduction of Global Warming is one. There's hundreds of patents. They're all posted at geoengineeringwatch.org. Your listeners can search those as well. Search geoengineeringwatch.org, extensive list of patents, and they can comb through them themselves. But upon finding these, I feared that I might find this in my rain. I didn't want to.

0: But I did. And isn't it interesting, George, that California water quality stopped testing for aluminum in their drinking water sources in 2002? Isn't that interesting?
1: Dane, would you say most geoengineering is being done for very nefarious purposes instead of for the good of mankind?
0: Most definitely. There's no benevolence in these operations, absolutely none. And George, about the climate science community, it's not that they have failed the public because of their lack of courage, their lack of willingness to admit to this elephant in the sky. They have absolutely betrayed not just the public at large, but life on Earth by not disclosing that these operations are not just proposals, because we have the whole global climate science community saying it's really bad, climate's imploding rapidly. We need to put jets in the sky to spray these particles, but oh, that's not what you're saying. It would look just like that, they say. All the effects would be exactly what we see: disruption of the hydrological cycle, the diminishment of the ozone layer, and complete contamination of everything on the surface. But then they say, but that's not really what that is. It would look just like that, but that's not what that is. And governments, George, are also betraying all of us. I don't care what their political stripe is. All of them are betraying every single human being on this planet. It's not just our government. Governments around the globe are actively or passively participating.
1: Dane, who first came up with the idea of geoengineering?
0: We know that they were beta testing, George, in World War II. And George, I'm sure you've seen, most people are aware of the massive trails left behind, for example, the B-17s, right?
1: Oh, huge, yeah.
0: So we assume that's just normal condensation, right? Well, we really found, we hit gold with the military archives. We found film footage. It's posted in our groundbreaking documentary, The Dimming. That is the standard on this issue. We have interviews with former U.S. Air Force generals, former Canadian Minister of Defense, former government scientists, over 26 million views on YouTube and counting in spite of social media censorship, available for free on the homepage of geoengineeringwatch.org. But for our film, The Dimming, we found in military archives footage of B-17s flying in formation, one filming the others above them, some leaving massive plumes, others leaving none. And the one directly above the plane filming had a huge plume wing to wing that shuts off instantly as if it was cut with a knife. Did the plane fall out of the sky? Did it fall out of formation? No, it was clearly a dispersion. And we know they would have been beta testing because these programs were first deployed immediately after World War II. And there's a number of names involved. Some people want to give credit to one individual or another, but we know from government documents, presidential documents, which are posted at geoengineeringwatch.org, there was about a dozen governmental agencies involved in one form or another, compartmentalized. In fact, George, your listeners can go to geoengineeringwatch.org and search the documents section. They can find documents, for example, like an 800-page U.S. Senate document, important sections highlighted already, so you don't have to trudge through the whole thing, that specifically outlines intergovernmental cooperation, for example, between, quote, otherwise hostile nations because of the cross-border ramifications. How about that, George? Working together behind the curtain.
1: Was it primarily done then for warlike features?
0: Well, again, it's all about power and control, but there are many layers to this. So, as I mentioned before, you have the weather warfare component. They can cause flash droughts, flash floods. George, you see all the baseball and softball size hail falling all the time
1: It's
0: now?
1: huge, yeah.
0: That's chemical ice nucleation, period. Your listeners, search, if they want to see the extreme of that, search Lake Michigan ice balls, 75-pound ice balls on the shores of Lake Michigan. Now, they didn't fall from the sky at 75 pounds, but when the same type of chemically nucleated material, like baseball and softball size hail, falls into a lake that's being coated with these materials, it builds up around that core. And you have to see these pictures to believe it. So we have, again, their ability to crush crops, for example, to cut off water to nations. Let's take Iran. George, you may have heard, we may have talked about it in the past, but the leaders of Iran, and this is, I'm citing facts. This is not about siding with any nation or their culture or their government. I'm citing facts. So have we been waging war against Iran for decades? Yes. We have the Iranian government going back many years on the floor of the UN, on film, on the record, stating that the U.S., NATO countries, and Israel were cutting off precipitation to Iran. That's certainly weather warfare. whatever we think about Iran, that's weather warfare. What would we do if they were doing that to us? So we know this is ongoing. But there's also, in addition to using this weather weapon that we believe, based on historical data, has been used against many countries around the globe, to bring them to their knees, force their governments behind the curtain to agree to, for example, some of the 800 to 1,000 military bases that are around the globe. And you can see the benefit of this weapon, but there's also the benefit, George, of pacifying the population, feeding normalcy bias, keeping them willing to participate in the status quo paradigm by engineering snowstorms in New Orleans or a snowstorm in Montana in July. Well, it's heat index of 127.8 in Washington, D.C. It skews their perception. It confuses them as to the true state of damage to the climate. And we just had this week, George, a publication, I believe, by Politico, stating that some of the current administration allies are advocating for the use of geoengineering in order to cover the damage being done by carbon fuels and other sources of extractive energy use in order to keep business as usual. Do not all these dots connect?
1: How do they technically geoengineer, Dane? What do they do?
0: There's two primary layers to this. And George, I'm sure you've seen the long linear stripes in the sky that many would have us believe is just condensation.
1: Many. Hold on for a second, Dane. Hold on. Let's take a short break, but come back and finish that question when we come back.
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0: And welcome back, George Norrie, Dane Wigington. Dane's website is linked up at coasttocoastam.com. Dane, we were talking about how they do this technically. Go ahead and explain it for us a little bit if you can.
1: I will. I'll pick up where we left off. Again, two primary layers, atmospheric aerosol dispersions and the manipulation of those dispersions with frequency transmissions, which is another risk and another damaging aspect of the atmosphere. So we're back to the condensation trail lie, perhaps one of the greatest lies ever perpetrated on populations. So when we have up close to start with, and we have up close film footage of these aircraft at altitude, nozzles visible, turning on and off. If people don't believe their own sense of reason, then there's probably nothing I can tell them. We have the official excuse for that, that they're just entering a magical different atmospheric layer. And that's absolutely nonsense. The atmosphere doesn't layer vertically. It layers horizontally. When a plane's flying at altitude, it doesn't look like it's making a Morse code at times because of different atmospheric layers. We know the troposphere is getting much, much warmer, making it much, much less conducive for any contrail formation. We know that all military tankers and all commercial carriers are equipped with a high bypass turbofan jet engine. That's a jet powered fan. 90% of the air that moves through that engine is not combusted, making it nearly incapable of producing any condensation trail. We know that we have transponders turned off commonly, so some of these aircraft can't be tracked in the case of military tankers. And I want to mention, George, about our military brothers and sisters. They're not being told what they're doing. They're being compartmentalized. George, you know, with Agent Orange, we had our own pilots spraying toxic elements that eventually killed our own troops on the ground, right?
0: Yes.
1: Those pilots weren't told that's what would happen. Same thing with depleted uranium in the Middle East. So we have compartmentalization. What we need our military brothers and sisters to do is investigate what they're a part of, not believe what they're told. And we know that those in power don't care about our military brothers and sisters. George, you remember the nuclear tests in Nevada? You've seen films of that, I'm sure, where the bomb goes off and the troops jump out of the trench and run toward the blast center.
0: Well, half of the actors that acted in the desert during that time period came down with cancer.
1: Yes, they did. And there was, and many people don't know this, in the continental U.S., there was 500,000 to 700,000 civilian deaths after that, they're called the downwinders. And Americans don't know that because they're not told. So back to the condensation trail lie, working with the University of Minnesota, geoengineeringwatch.org, there was about 500 lab tests taken of precipitation. The amount of climate engineering elements found in those lab tests was quantified and projected globally, something in the range of 40 to 60 million tons of climate engineering nanoparticles are being dispersed into the skies annually. That's why our skies so often look anything but blue. And that, not coincidentally, is in the range of what the world's most recognized geoengineers claim is their goal, to fill the atmosphere with light scattering particles to block some of the sun's incoming thermal energy to slow the warming of the planet. That is the official stated purpose, which sounds very benevolent. It couldn't be further from the truth. We know these elements can create short-term toxic cooldowns, as is the case with the chemical ice nucleation, at the cost of an even more damaged planet. George, let me end with this. You've seen the pharmaceutical commercials, George, right, where they introduce a new big pharma concoction to treat a certain symptom, and you listen to the side effects and you wonder who in the world would take that? Same mentality.
0: The side effects sometimes last longer than the commercial.
1: Yeah, they do. They do. Exactly. That's the point. So again, this is not condensation, and we have a mountain of data to prove that, film footage to prove that. People's own sense of reason should tell them that. In our remote area of Northern California, when there's not aerosol operations going on, there's no jets over our airspace, nothing. And when there is operations going on, they're traveling in trajectories that are nowhere near any commercial flight path. We're seeing X's, ovals, and grid patterns. And I mean, this is exactly what climate engineering describes, and that's exactly what it is.
0: And when you talk about climate engineering and aerosols, is that the same as chemtrails?
1: Well, again, chemtrails is the layman's term, and it's a term that's been used specifically and intentionally to marginalize this issue. So if you want to hurt the cause, that's the term that people should use. If you want to be instantly marginalized by an elected official or matrix media, use that term and you won't get anywhere. If you use the science terms, they cannot argue that. There's a mountain of science data to back this up. And I've had I've had, for example, George meetings with Gavin Newsom in the Capitol and his top aide. Not that that went anywhere. Gavin, we know, is an obedient servant of those in power. And he, of course, has done nothing on this issue. But we're playing chess. We need to play effectively and efficiently. If you want to move this fight forward, use the climate science terms and you won't be marginalized.
0: Where within government, Dane, are these people physically working away? Do we know that?
1: Yeah, we know a lot about that. In fact, again, if your listeners search geoengineeringwatch.org, a massive Senate document, I think is the title of that post, 800-page document. In that document, it names about a dozen federal agencies that are a part of these operations, but they're all compartmentalized. They're all doing their individual portion of this puzzle, but as far as any particular individual making the decisions, George, we certainly should know by now that all roads lead back to those who print the money. We know that the Pentagon is missing about 30-something trillion dollars in the last couple decades. They can't account for 30-something in the trillions. Think about that. That's mind-numbing. Where did that money go? So for those that can print the money, they can do whatever they want. And we would argue that this is not a left-right, blue-red, conservative-Democrat anything. They're two wings of the same bird. And ultimately, those who print the money control it all from behind the curtain.
0: Climate engineering. How many people involved in this?
1: Well, again, because they're compartmentalized much more than maybe no. I had a NOAA scientist, National Oceanic and Atmospheric Administration scientist, say to my face at a marine lab on the California coast, we all know this is going on. We have no First Amendment rights. We don't know what to do. We know there was an illegal federal gag order on all agency operations for the National Weather Service and the National Oceanic and Atmospheric Administration. Why in the world would our government need to gag the weathermen with NDAs? So again, this is a monstrous elephant in the room, and those in power know they can at this point get away with anything, whether it's what really happened on 9/11 or skies that look like something out of a science fiction movie, and just claim it's all condensation, nothing to see here, move along. And that's exactly what we get from every single administration. I don't care what their political stripe is. So it shouldn't it be obvious at this point that the control goes beyond any particular administration? And all administrations are charged with covering the tracks of the climate engineers. And that's exactly what this administration is doing, again, with Lee Zeldin, who pretended to be transparent and ended with his narrative of it's just jet exhaust, nothing to see here, move along. That's the official denial.
0: These other countries like China, Russia, and others, are they more advanced or under us with this kind of technology?
1: On a small scale, they may be on the same level, but the largest participant in these operations is absolutely the U.S. military. The U.S. military has three times more atmospheric tankers, George, than all other militaries in the world combined. But we know they're all working together on this, as they have done with the recent CV-19 issue as well. We know there's intergovernmental cooperation. So on the George, you've heard of the climate conferences, right? The COP International.
0: Oh, sure. Absolutely. Yeah.
1: So on the COP conferences, we know what's happening there is that they pretend they're going to change business as usual, but behind closed doors, those conferences are for forcing countries to actively or passively participate in climate engineering. And we have seen demonstrations happen at those conferences. For example, at the Cancun climate conference going back some years, there was record cold on the surface, and these are shallow surface layers of cold. And as far as chemical ice nucleation goes, George, again, I want your listeners to think of, because this may sound very foreign to them, think of the first aid kit that sits on your shelf at room temperature for 20 years, and you mix those chemicals together for the ice pack, and you have ice instantly, right? That's called an endothermic reaction. We have that on an atmospheric scale going on. So at the Cancun Climate Conference, Copenhagen Climate Conference, there were record low temperatures at the surface at those conferences, in spite of above normal in all surrounding areas. That's climate engineering. That's a demonstration for those at those conferences to convince them that we just need to climate engineer and we can keep business as usual, ongoing, and not have to change our current paradigm. We can just engineer the whole planet. How's that going so far?
0: On a strategic basis, isn't it smart to control the weather?
1: I think it's folly of unimaginable scale to think that these systems we don't even begin to understand that we can control by filling the skies with 40 to 60 million tons of toxic particles, ubiquitously contaminating the entire planet down to the nanoscale, and to use bombardments of frequency transmissions that are now so intense and overlapping. And George, we think we now have, in spite of the former intergovernmental cooperation, just like mafia families that begin to fight when there's not enough to go around, we think that's happening now globally. So the atmosphere is becoming a battlefield of overlapping weather warfare. And again, we know from the data we already have, if these programs are allowed to continue, the planet can't respond to the damage already done. And that is quite simply, that makes us all passengers on the planetary Titanic if they continue. So no, it's definitely not a good idea. There's nothing benevolent in this old equation. We have no idea the damage we've already done. If it continues, we do know enough to know that we're not going to be around long.
0: So you would say, regardless of the intent, let's push the intent on the side for a minute, it's not a smart idea to control the weather.
1: Definitely not. And again, there is no benevolence here. And if I could rehash something I forgot on the fires too, just to make it clear, how can they be a core component of the fires? So they can manipulate the hydrological cycle, cutting rain off to large regions for an extended period of time. George, you heard me mention aluminum earlier. Aluminum nanoparticles is a primary element in these operations and the patents.
0: Right.
1: Aluminum nanoparticles are an incredibly powerful incendiary, so powerful they're used in military demolitions like thermite. So in addition to cutting off the rain, we're blanket coating whole sections of the planet with aluminum nanoparticles and other flammable nanoparticles. That's forest foliage, the forest floor. Bioavailable aluminum kills soil microbiome. Bioavailable aluminum, by the way, is toxic to all life, period, including us. And bioavailable aluminum affects root systems, so the trees shut down nutrient uptake. The forests no longer smell like forests because the trees are literally not breathing. They're not respirating. They're not absorbing carbon. They're not releasing oxygen. So we have the intense ozone layer scenario of the UV radiation. We know we're getting UVC in the surface. That's killing the forest foliage from above. All of these elements combine, especially this incendiary dust, to create headlines, for example, like this from this week. I'm quoting this. This is a headline this week from many major news sources, including CNN, quote, blazes burning with intensity of, quote, atomic bombs.
0: Yeah,
1: Europe
0: exploding.
1: Enters a new era of megafires. You saw that?
0: Yep. Explosions.
1: There you go.
0: Now, let me be the devil's advocate on this aspect. If there's a region that is having a severe drought, a real severe drought, what's wrong with trying to create rain to help them out?
1: Well, that would have to start with the assumption that those in power want to help populations
0: out. True. Good
1: point. I
0: would
1: argue that it couldn't be further from the truth. Let's look at, and let me back into that, because we do have that situation right now in the U.S. Southwest. We have about 40 million people about to go high and dry, and the ramifications are beyond what anybody has even tried to address. But let's take, George, you remember Zbigniew Brzezinski, right?
0: I sure do.
1: So Zbigniew Brzezinski, advisor to U.S. president starting with Johnson all the way up to 2017 when he died, quote unquote, from Zbigniew Brzezinski, with today's technology, it's infinitely easier to kill a million people than to control them. Does that sound like somebody benevolent? No.
0: No.
1: So again, I would argue that the reason this weapon is so core for the controllers, the crown jewel weapon, is because they can do whatever they want to populations anywhere, including right here in the U.S. And we know they're steering hurricanes. The spawning of that storm is a separate subject. The starting of a wildfire ignition is a separate subject. But what is setting the conditions for these storms to be steered or for these wildfires to burn with such intensity? And that is absolutely climate engineering. We can speculate on the agendas and objectives in totality, but the fact that climate engineering is inseparable from all of this cannot be logically, rationally, or scientifically disputed.
0: Could this have been started with good intent and then went down the wrong way?
1: No, because we know the intent was bad out the gate. And George, you've probably heard people say, well, the weather systems are too big. You can't steer weather, right?
0: Right.
1: So let's look at a historical example again. Project Cirrus, 1947. One U.S. bomber dumped about 150 pounds of crushed dry ice into a hurricane and caused a radical change in direction, causing it to make landfall in Georgia. In fact, there were lawsuits pending. There was all sorts of liability looming. And that's when they went underground, said, oh, we're not going to do this anymore. Right. Sure, they didn't. And so we're talking about a tiny input with a huge output. And George, you know, do you know some of the largest freight trains can weigh about 200 million pounds? A child, a 10-year-old child, can change the direction of that train with the pull of a single lever. That's fact. So you can't look at this as an equal energy scenario. It's not. The weather systems are very malleable. Those in power know this. That's why, George, I know you've seen this. President Lyndon Johnson, 1962. This is the beginning of every week's geoengineeringwatch.org commercial-free broadcast on our homepage, 55 minutes of breaking news. You've seen Lyndon Johnson state, 1962, we had the power to control the world's cloud layer then, and he who controls the weather controls the world, 1962.
0: That's when he was still vice president. But we'll be back in a moment on Coast to Coast AM with Dane Wigington and take your calls.
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6: ABC News, I'm Wayne Cabot. A promise that help is on the way to the people around Spokane with 600 structures burned to the ground and 60,000 people out of their homes.
7: This is an unprecedented catastrophe for the Spokane area, but I think we're going to see unprecedented collaboration in responding to this fire.
6: Congressman Michael Baumgardner, police are asking the public to stop flying drones over the fire zone because it's forcing them to ground some firefighting aircraft. They think wind caused a freight train to blow over in southwestern New Mexico, derailing and crumpling 50 cars. Oil prices drop on the prospect of a pause, President Trump saying Gulf allies asked him to back off on attacking Iran. Flight delays and cancellations in the Northeast, storms can bring sudden flooding on the I-95 corridor on Monday. Max Miller says he won't resign Congress, denying abusing his family as claimed by Senator Bernie Moreno, his ex-father-in-law. This is ABC News.
8: I woke up to getting a phone call hearing that my dad was shot.
6: That call from authorities responding to a mass shooting at an In-N-Out Burger in Twin Falls, Idaho, where Michael Dudley's father was charging his Tesla in the last hours of his taxi shift.
8: He was conscious up until they tried to stand him up and get him out of the car.
6: He's in the hospital now. Two others died before the gunman took his own life. Motive not known. That In-N-Out restaurant just opened last week. And by the way, police say someone who has the same name as the shooter is being harassed on Facebook. Ariana Grande stepping away from the public eye as talk intensifies about her health and her appearance. She intends to step away after her summer tour. President Trump played in the Bedminster Golf Club Championship and shot a 70 to win the tournament, saying he's honored given the fact that unlike the rest of the field, I'm given very little time to practice. I'm Wayne Cabot, ABC News.
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9: I'm Tom Brock. We are learning more about the devastating wildfires in Spokane that destroyed 640 structures Saturday. The Old Trails wildfire in northwest Spokane did the most damage. It spread to 3,500 acres. Add to that the other fires in the Spokane area, and the burned area is around 5,400 acres. Governor Bob Ferguson toured the area on Sunday and later held a media briefing on the state's response. He appeared with Spokane's mayor, Senator Maria Cantwell, and Washington Public Lands Commissioner Dave Updegrove.
10: There is very strong cooperation to all levels of government, many different sectors to work through this together. All of us and many others have very productive conversations already, starting with yesterday afternoon. So I want folks to know that is happening.
9: The governor also expressed his appreciation to fire crews battling those fires. And he said he'll be requesting a federal emergency declaration to mobilize federal resources to meet the needs of those who lost so much. And he is in communication with the federal administration. On this side of the state, you may have noticed a slight haze in the skies where you live. Wildfire smoke is spreading into western Washington from out-of-control fires in remote parts of British Columbia. High pressure is forecast to build over the Pacific Northwest this week. That's expected to steer smoke from those BC fires into our state. Much of the smoke will be in the upper atmosphere, but some could reach down to the surface, which would deteriorate air quality. Your Cairo News Radio forecast, nothing but sunshine expected the rest of the week. Highs near 77 Monday, then rising to the mid to upper 80s Tuesday through Friday. I'm Tom Brock, Cairo News Radio.
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0: And welcome back, George Norrie, along with Dane Wigington and your calls this hour. Dane, if we were to stop climate engineering immediately, just stop it, what do you think would happen?
1: Well, certainly it needs to stop so the planet has a chance to respond to the damage already done. But at this point, so much of that damage can't be undone. It would be a bit like George Thelma and Louise deciding they need to put a new set of brakes in their car after they've gone through the guardrail and are sailing to the bottom of the canyon. But that being said, again, it needs to stop. It must stop. If it's allowed to continue, our odds are far beyond bleak. And I want to make clear that, again, whatever the motive, whatever the agenda, climate engineering is inseparable from the now completely unprecedented wildfire infernos, from the cutting off of moisture from the entire Western U.S. And George, you know that this was the lowest snow year ever recorded in the entire Western U.S., right?
0: I had heard that, and I also hear the Himalayas are in bad shape.
1: Took the words out of my mouth, brother. Lowest year in Himalayas also. Many Americans don't know that. Kudos to you. But, and again, whatever the agendas are being played out, whatever the objectives, climate engineering is absolutely inseparable from all of this. And we're being lied to at so many levels. And as you know, the Lake Mead and Lake Powell crisis in the Southwest, right? You know, they're both almost at Deadpool. You've probably heard that, right?
0: Mm-hmm.
1: So it's worse than that. And we're not being told about that. So Deadpool, for those that don't know, that means those reservoirs no longer function. Nothing can flow over the top of the dam. And we're told that that's about 25%. Lake Powell's already 23%. What we're not being told is those basins are heavily sedimented. In fact, George, behind Hoover Dam and Lake Mead, largest reservoir in the U.S., largest dam, there's about 110 feet of sediment, which means that's not water, it's dirt. So the actual water content in those reservoirs is about half what we're being told. And the major reservoir in that region has already been pumped so low, they've pumped a volume of water larger than Lake Mead out of it. We have 40 million people in the Southwest about to go high and dry. And jeez, people aren't addressing this issue. We warned about this, for the record, at geoengineeringwatch.org, George, about a decade and a half ago. And George, here's a final little caveat. Did you know that Las Vegas has $1.5 billion drain plug they built into the bottom of Lake Mead, literally? Did you know that?
0: I did not know that, no.
1: I want your listeners to look this up. This is not a secret. It's not speculation. You can find it. I found it first on the U.S. Geological Survey data and their maps. This is not a secret. It was $1.5 billion project. It somehow somebody knew 25 years in advance that this was coming. There is literally what amounts to a drain hole in the bottom of Lake Mead so that even when water can't flow out of the dam, Vegas can pump the last drops out of that basin. If that doesn't show a lot of things, including desperation and somebody knowing this was coming, I don't know what does. But I challenge your listeners to please research every single thing I state. It's rock solid.
0: What's going on with the Colorado River these days?
1: Well, again, it's drying up. And even that record low snowpack that fell, much of that was chemically nucleated. And George, you know a chemically nucleated material that sublimates completely is dry ice, right? You know what dry ice is. Your listeners know what that is.
0: Right.
1: There's no runoff. It transitions sublimation. It transitions from a solid to a gas. There's no liquid. When you have a chemically nucleated material like they're doing over the Western U.S. and all the rest of the world, much of that moisture, that snowpack, what little there was, sublimates. So there's even less runoff. So again, there's zero question, George, if we had the U.S. military so successful at controlling precipitation in the 60s, does any rational person really think that if they wanted to help, they couldn't? And the exact opposite is happening. They're doing to U.S. citizens exactly what they've done to Iran, cutting off precipitation. And I'm not saying our military brothers and sisters that are participating realize what they're doing. They don't. Just like the pilots in Vietnam, they're spraying Agent Orange on their comrades, didn't really realize what they were doing, but they need to wake the hell up and they need to do so soon. But the U.S. citizens in many parts of the country are being treated exactly the same as what's been done to Iran for 4+ decades. And that's a matter of record that they've spoken on the floor of the UN. Iranian presidents that their precipitation was being cut off to destabilize their populations. That's happening in countries all over the globe, by the way. So there's so much historical data, I wouldn't, you know, it would take hours. But Americans should wake up, look up, and start connecting puzzle pieces because we're late in the game.
0: Let's go to the phones. Let's go to Garrett in Tacoma, Washington. Welcome to the show. How close are you to the fires out there, Garrett?
2: Quite a ways, 400 miles, but there's two big fires, one in Chelan and one in Spokane, and I'm getting reports from friends that live there. They're calling in the California Palisades fire people to oversee what they're doing, but we know the Palisades and the Hawaii.

0: we know the Palisades and the Hawaii fire, you know, there's a lot of discrepancies in what actually is going on there, but just praying for those folks. The winds have been high the last couple of days, so you know, it calms down at night, but you know, it's supposed to get hotter the next few days. But you know, I got 34 questions and 3 comments. I'm joking. But anyway, so Dane, I've been wanting to call you for a couple of years, but remember the Hurricane Helene, which was a stupid name for hurricane, the devastation that did. It was really awkward. But I actually got on Monkey Works and then the weather, one of the weather websites I have, and I watched the one that was heading towards Florida. It was down on the north coast of Yucatan, and it took like a hard left. I mean, like right angle left turn, and then it went to Florida. And I was blown away. And then shortly after, we had the bomb cyclone up that come up the Pacific on the West Coast, and it had the lowest barometric pressure ever recorded for a storm. And my thought, we know that nature abhors a vacuum, and that we know that water will find the lowest point, same as weather, same as water. The low pressure, you know, will draw in, and then the high pressure comes in, you know, fills up the low pressure. But I think that because they manipulated those two hurricanes, it put a differential in the high pressure on the East Coast, and they needed to balance it out. So they created the cyclone to draw the pressure back to the West Coast. Am I crazy or am I not? I don't know.
1: We like to stick to data. We can back up at geoengineeringwatch.org. So let me state on Hurricane Helene, we recorded it. Garrett, we recorded the manipulation of that storm. We recorded Hurricane Harvey. George and Garrett, you both remember that somehow the so-called weather experts knew 7 days in advance where Harvey was going to go and that it was going to sit there for days and precipitate 50 inches of rain. How would they know 7 days in advance unless they were reading a script? And that's exactly what they were doing. We know Raytheon and Lockheed Martin do all the weather modeling for the nation's weathermen, National Weather Service and NOAA. Why in the world would our national weather personnel need private defense contractors to do their weather modeling? Because the narrative needs to match. The foxes are running the hen house, and that's what's passed down. So in the case of Harvey, we recorded that also. Your listeners, George, can go take and search geoengineeringwatch.org hurricanes. We recorded Helene, Ian, Harvey. And we recorded the frequency transmissions, and I'm very surprised we still have access to these data loops. But the frequency transmissions that actually steer the storm, the frequency transmissions have a repelling effect on an air mass that's saturated with electrically conductive particles. You can see it in real time, the interaction of the transmissions with the storms. The spawning of the storm is a separate subject completely. The ignition of the wildfires, separate subject completely. But what is manipulating these systems or what is setting the template for these wildfires? Climate engineering is absolutely inseparable from all of it. Agendas and objectives, again, separate subject. These storms are being steered, period. These are patented processes, period. And the American public, simply too many of them, still don't want to know the truth.
2: Who was the genius who came up with all this, Dane?
1: Oh, there are many, George. There are many. This is not a single process. I mean, we have people, for example, blaming Bill Gates for things, and these processes were going on before he was even born. We have patents going back over 100 years. We have, when people claim it's condensation, we have patented biplane tanks, pumps, dispersions, 1923, flying in formation, on film, on the record, dispersing this type of aerosol trail. And that's why it looks so much like what you see at an air show, because that's an aerosol trail at an air show when they're painting the sky and doing what they do. Those are aerosols. So again, too many people believe whatever they heard from so-and-so and you know, and some other person, and they don't do any research themselves. We're asking them to actually research. We have a mountain of data at geoengineeringwatch.org. This is an immediate existential threat. And to put that into context, George and Garrett, do you guys both feel how intense the sun feels on your face and surfaces when you get an unobstructed shot of it? Do you feel that?

0: Oh, sure.
1: We're getting UVC on the surface. That is a DNA damaging spectrum of UV radiation. We're not guessing. We had probably the world's foremost expert. He's just passed away, but he worked for us with metering equipment. We supplied him into five figures, and we're getting far into the short wavelength radiation. It's UVC. It's burning the bark off of trees. It's killing plankton. It's killing insects. It's crushing crops. People have no idea how grave this is. And George and Garrett, you guys know that was all blamed on hairspray cans, right? Remember that?
0: Mm-hmm. It was crazy.
1: Okay, that's literally focusing on the ant and not the elephant. And the elephant is geoengineering, and all available climate science says if they geoengineer, it will decimate the ozone layer, and they have, and it has.
0: And Dane, what about people who are coming down with all these respiratory ailments?
1: Well, how could they not? So when we have all official air quality testing for generally PM10, 10 microns, very occasionally PM2.5, and that's what we hear the most about because it's so harmful, no metering for, let alone disclosing nanoparticles, which are by far the most harmful of all of any element. And now we're talking about not just toxic elements, but synergistically toxic elements like aluminum, mercury, manganese, surfactants, polymer fibers, graphene. So there's no metering for any of that, let alone disclosing it. And we're talking about, based on hundreds of lab tests working with the University of Minnesota, 40 to 60 million tons of highly toxic, highly inflammatory nanoparticles dumped into our skies annually. That's on top of all other forms of pollution. And we know, Garrett, since you're up near the fires, and George, you remember the Paradise Fire, right?
0: Mm-hmm. Yeah.
1: We filmed blanket geoengineering aerosol spraying operations being conducted directly above that smoke canopy. What's that about? They're spraying above the smoke canopies. Whatever that is, it damn sure isn't benevolent. So again, there's some very nefarious things going on here, and whatever other problems we face, whatever other concerns we have, we cannot hide from this one. We have to breathe.
0: Let's go to Dee in Virginia. Dee, take it away.
2: Well, hi. Thanks for taking my call.
0: Sure.
2: I got two questions for you. This is a fascinating discussion tonight. I am learning the truth in mass doses. Thank you very much for it. I'd like to know two things. There's a lot of just constant pressure. When you go outside on a sunny day, apply sunscreen, on and on. And then for years it's been, recycle. A lot of times there's going to be innocent sounding reasons that are thrown around on a regular basis that people latch onto because they do sound exactly that, perfectly innocent. But is there something nefarious behind both of those things?
1: Well, again, telling people they can block UVC with sunscreen is a lie. And that's why we have so much skin cancer and melanomas now. And on the recycling, we know that in many cases, something like 5% of materials brought in are actually recycled. So again, it's a lot of smoke and mirrors, a lot of feeding of normalcy bias to keep the population comatose at the wheel until the moment of impact. So again, when people stop paying attention to their own senses, that the sun feels like it's burning your skin down deep in with very limited exposure, that's because it is. And even the UVB spectrum, we're told 95% of incoming UV radiation is UVA, 5% UVB, no UVC. Below UVC, you have X-ray. We all know how dangerous that is. So we're getting, in some cases, 10 times more UVB than we're being told. And we're now into UVC, again, which is DNA damaging spectrum. And George and Dee, you guys both know how important plankton is, right? Plankton is the single greatest oxygen producer on the planet. This intense UVC is also killing plankton. We have recent peer-reviewed study from The Atlantic, 500 locations. Plankton has crashed, 90% decline. No plankton, no people, because there's a lot of causes. I'm not blaming everything on climate engineering. I want to make that clear. We've trashed this planet from a million directions. But what's not being disclosed with the air quality is the nanoparticles, which is a mountain of the most toxic particles, not being disclosed. The UV spectrum radiation is not being disclosed. And it is not just killing forests and crops, it's killing plankton, the primary pillars of the planet's life support systems.
0: Dane, do they know what they're doing, or are they bumbling their way through all this?
1: Well, that's exactly what they're doing, George. We're talking about a planet that's run by madmen, literally madmen. There's been psychoanalysis of those in power. They have common forms of mental scenarios, and they're right from the psychoanalysis manual is this, that there's a near total lack of comprehension as to the consequences of their actions, even to themselves. George, does an addict care that the next fix might kill them? Power addiction is the greatest of all. That's what we have. So, George, you probably heard people say, well, they wouldn't do this to themselves, so it can't be true, right? Have you heard that?
0: Mm-hmm.
1: What else have they done to themselves? They detonated 2,400 plus nuclear bombs. That contaminated the entire planet. They detonated... In it, we can pick it up after.
0: You got it. Thank you. We'll be back in a moment with Final Calls with Dane Wigington right here on Coast to Coast AM.
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0: And welcome back, George Norrie, our final segment with Dane Wigington. Dane, do people generally thank you for the efforts you put in on this?
1: Some do. I'm grateful for that. Many throw bricks because you're very familiar with the proverb, kill the messenger, right, George? Yeah, nobody wants to hear anything like this. They certainly don't want to believe it. And humans are wired not to accept existential threats. And if I could steal about 20 or 30 seconds to wrap this all up into a conclusion, it would be very important before we even get to callers to finish the thought from before, because it fits into what you just asked me as well, what people don't want to hear. And why would those in power do this to themselves? As I was talking about the nuclear detonations before we left, George, you've probably heard of Project Starfish Prime and Project Fishbowl. That's the U.S. military's detonating of hydrogen bombs in the magnetosphere that they thought could collapse the entire atmosphere, but they did it anyway. So if we can wrap this all up, even in the fires, and what potential agenda or objective might there be, along with many other layers, and we're not pinning it all in one thing, but these are headlines, George, if I could read this to you. Again, the stated purpose of climate engineering, solar radiation management, put enough filth in the air to mimic the short-term toxic cooling effects of a volcano. Okay, that's the basic premise. With that in mind, these are recent reports, 2025 report, polarjournal.net, forest fires slow accelerating global warming at the cost of killing the planet's remaining life support systems. But that's the mentality of some in the science community. Another recent report from TheEconomist.com, smoke from wildfires could curb the Arctic's rapid temperature increase and slow the decline of its sea ice. That's their mentality. Again, pharmaceutical industrial mentality, treat the system, kill the host. From the U.S. Forest Service website, wildfire smoke cools summer river and stream water. And the streams are so warm now, they're shutting them down for fishing in places like Yellowstone. From BBC, climate change, wildfire smoke linked to Arctic melting. That's the long-term effect, which they don't look at, like the pharmaceutical scenario. And if I could end with this, George, are you familiar with Abby Martin?
0: Oh, if not.
1: Journalist Abby Martin. So she's a well-known journalist. She's just completed a film called Earth's Greatest Enemy. This is a very highly acclaimed film. And from the film is exempt. The U.S. military is exempt from international climate agreements. And I'm not downplaying the pollution from Russia, from China, I'm not ignoring that. I'm simply saying it's a matter of scale, U.S. military being the biggest of all. U.S. military is exempt from international climate agreements. The Pentagon, this is statistically, your listeners, please search this, look it up, is the world's single largest institutional polluter. And you know of Fort Lejeune, for example, George, right? You know what happened there. And that's the tip of the iceberg. So what I'm saying is you have a lot of good military brothers and sisters, fathers, daughters. And I'm saying they need to not cooperate with something that's clearly wrong. They need to remember their oath. George, didn't they take an oath to protect their countrymen from all threats, foreign and domestic?
0: That's right.
1: So they need to remember that. And that film, and I hope Abby Martin, for example, again, this is a very highly acclaimed film, just came out, Earth's Greatest Enemy. I hope Abby Martin includes climate engineering. That's my point. As damning as her film is, and it's extraordinarily damning, and I would certainly recommend this as mandatory viewing. And that's not even taking into account the single most destructive human activity launched to date by the human race, and that is climate engineering operations. So it's that bad.
0: Back to final calls. Tom in Petaluma, California. Go ahead, Tom.
2: George, thank you for taking my call. Dave, thank you for doing your show. Abby Martin, excellent journalist. I haven't heard her name in years. She used to be with RT News. But yeah, yes. George, good. She knows what she's talking about. Always did. Anyways, I was wondering, Dan, you probably heard of Project Mockingbird, but I've been calling it the Parrot Project now because really it was rebranded. It's well documented what they're doing with the news media. But I have a whole reference citation set up on how the CIA's, and they're not alone. The other agencies are doing it too, and independent corporations have their own what they call sock puppets. But I have a reference citation posted on just the CIA doing that in America. And the other one was the corruption of science. If you're up on that, how a group of Nobel laureates got together in 2004 for integrity in science program. They've documented a political influence and corruption of all the government agencies like the EPA, the CDC. It goes on. It's a huge list of that up. So I was wondering if you knew of those resources that could help you. Because you're hitting it spot on Oh, George, you also know me as Toxic Reverend. I decided to change my name to Toxic Revelation so it depicts more what I do.
0: You got it. Go ahead, Dane.
1: Well, and to sum this up, and those that manipulate the kind of programs just to describe, and thank you for bringing them up, their basic premise, and you've heard this phrase, I'm sure, that their mission will be complete when everything Americans believe is a lie. And they are quite close to that, frankly, unfortunately. So, again, I would argue at this point, so much of the human race, and nowhere more so than here in America, the population is like the occupants of a car parked on the train tracks. The train is a moment from impacting them, lights flashing, horn blaring, and they're trying to figure out what station to put the radio on. That's what we have.
0: Let's go to Mayette in New York. Mayette, welcome to the show.
3: So wonderful. Thank you, George. And Dane, where have you been? But I have some comment, and then two or three.
0: You only get two.
3: Okay. First of all, you mentioned Iran. I mean, we really need to hear you with all you're saying. What about Cuba? What about Venezuela? I mean, you know, the current situation, we've already had 8+ wars. We seem to be in World War III or heading thereof. But they give free medical school if you learn no Spanish. They were there for when Africa called around about colonialism and neocolonial. They were there. But my question, the two questions has to do, where does this all go to? What are the roots? Because people say that Elon and this one, they're the richest people. But the Rothschilds and their branches and families and names we don't even know. The second part is on HAARP. HAARP. Share the full readout of the name. Guess that Coase has on like the wondrous Nick Begich. He did a book and the subtitle was Angels Don't Play This HAARP. Okay, right. And Alana Freeman, she's been on Coase. She needs to be brought back. She did a series connecting HAARP to the geoengineering that I saw in Canada some years ago and was pointing it out to a friend. So it's all around the planet. And Alana came up with some deductions and conclusions that I'm struggling the process. So if you know those folks and you have my questions, I'll listen over the air. Thank you, gentlemen.
1: Well, let me start with this. If we're going to move this fight forward, we need to stand on credible ground. On some of the names you mentioned, one in particular, they completely deny any damage to the planet. And that's how we lose any support from the entire environmental community. We need their support. They're denying this issue right now, yes, and that hypocrisy is immense. And we're talking about all environmental organizations because our attorneys have spoken to their attorneys and they've told us they won't address this issue because they don't want to lose their 501 nonprofit. That's criminal hypocrisy. But we need to reach that group, and denying damage to the planet, especially given what we see all over the world right now, is ludicrous at this point. In regard to HAARP, thank you for bringing that up. That's the ionosphere heater in Alaska. High altitude active auroral research program. They try to play this off like a benign research facility. It's an ionosphere heater. It's a weapon of mass destruction. HAARP in particular is one of about 100 ionosphere heaters. HAARP is the biggest, and it can transmit 3.6 million watts of power into the electrically charged ionosphere. This, we're right back, George, to the Project Starfish Prime and Project Fishbowl, using the atmosphere for a battlefield and a physics zone. And they're doing that right now. And in fact, HAARP is so powerful it can create atmospheric pressure zones. And George, you remember the massive aurora borealis we had about a year ago? You could see it all the way down to the Gulf Coast. Is it just a coincidence that during that exact window of time, HAARP warned the FAA to keep all aircraft out of its airspace? Is that just a coincidence? No. These people are clinically insane, and they will use the atmosphere for a battlefield and an experimental laboratory until there's nothing left. So this is part of how they manipulate the weather. I mentioned the frequency transmissions. This is part of it. Manipulating atmospheric pressure zones. That's how you can block rain to a region indefinitely. You don't even get clouds. We don't even get clouds now in Northern California. And the ramifications are beyond grave, but there's so many layers to this, too many people trying to put it in this bag or that bag. For the record, caller, Geoengineering Watch doesn't associate with anybody else because we don't know anybody else that makes the effort we make to keep our boat watertight. We don't say it if we can't prove it.
0: Dane, I want to thank you for being on the program and appreciate everything you do. Keep in touch, all right?
1: Thank you, brother.
0: Dane Wigington's website, geoengineeringwatch.org, is linked up at coasttocoastam.com, and you can find all his great information there. It is fascinating. Geoengineering, it sounds like something that would be beneficial to all of us, but it doesn't appear to be, not after listening to Dane Wigington. And here's something for you to just sit back and enjoy our Sunday night bit.

That's chilling, to be sure. For Michael Cosio, Tom Danheiser, Dan Galante, Sue Trikas, Lex Lonehood, Sean Latasseur, Alec Fernandez, Tim Bonneau, George Knapp, and Richard Serrett, I'm George Norrie, somewhere out there on Coast to Coast AM. We'll see you on our next edition. Until then, be safe, everyone.

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6: ABC News, I'm Wayne Cabot. Late on Sunday, the acting attorney general, Todd Blanche, formally rescinded plans to create President Trump's $1.776 billion fund to compensate allies. His order would also limit the Trump family immunity from tax audits. These were conditions of holdout Republicans in confirming his nomination. President Trump again saying a deal with Iran is imminent. Iran insisting the Strait of Hormuz will not return to the way it was. Investigators not confirming that Iran may be behind the cyber attacks on dozens of U.S. water plants over the past week, but say that the hacks have the hallmarks of being from Iran. Fires burning around Spokane are 0% contained, and says Senator Maria Cantwell.
7: We now know that there are thousands of Washingtonians in Spokane area that had to be evacuated. We know there are hundreds of homes that have been destroyed.
6: People have been flying drones into the fire zone, forcing them to ground planes. This is ABC News. Ohio Senator Bernie Moreno says his former son-in-law, Ohio Congressman Max Miller, should leave Congress and seek professional help. Miller says,
8: I categorically deny abusing my former wife.
6: In California, a push to end child marriage, a bill there setting a minimum age of 18 to wed with no exceptions. Courtney Stodden got married at 16 to a man 35 years older. They've since split, and she thinks that it's smart to set a minimum age.
9: I was a child, not, you know, a bride. I wish people knew that children cannot consent to marriage.
6: Late word from Cuba, another nationwide total system-wide power blackout. Wind may have caused a freight train to blow over in southwestern New Mexico, derailing and crumpling 50 cars up and down the train line. I'm Wayne Cabot, ABC News.
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10: I'm Tom Brock. We are learning more about the devastating wildfires in Spokane that destroyed close to 640 structures Saturday. The spokesman review reports the Spokane County District 3 Fire Chief Cody Rohrbeck revealed the Old Trails wildfire in northwest Spokane had spread to 3,500 acres. Add to that the other fires near Spokane, and the total is about 5,400 acres. Spokane Mayor Lisa Brown has declared a state of emergency. Washington Public Lands Commissioner Dave Upthegrove is responding to the disaster. He says he immediately launched an incident management team to deal with the fire to help those dealing with that significant loss.
11: I've seen Spokane go through big challenges like this before. And Spokane is a resilient and strong community that is going to rebuild.
10: The Lands Commissioner calls this year an extraordinary wildfire event. The Spokane fire is one of 15 wildfires that continue to burn in our state this week. There are more than 250,000 acres that have burned. The Coast Guard and the Mercer Island Police Department have called off a search for a man who apparently fell off a boat in Lake Washington. The 19-year-old man was on a boat during the Seafair hydroplane races and air show Friday. Around 10:40 Friday night, the vessel was traveling at a high rate of speed when he told others on board he needed to use the restroom. When they arrived at the eastern high rise of I-90, he was no longer on board and hasn't been seen since. Your Cairo News Radio forecast, nothing but sunshine expected for the rest of the week. Highs near 77 degrees Monday, then rising to the mid to upper 80s Tuesday through Friday. I'm Tom Brock, Cairo News Radio.
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0: land of America and the gateway to the West. Good morning, good evening, wherever you may be across the nation, around the world. I'm George Norrie. This is Coast to Coast AM. Emerging artist bumper music for the first couple hours tonight. You'll love them. And later tonight, climate engineering. Here's what's happening. Walls of flames destroyed at least 600 homes and other structures in the Indian Trail neighborhood in more areas of Spokane, Washington, amid one of the worst natural disasters in the city's history. Home after home caught fire and exploded into flames along with trees. Loud explosions could be heard through the smoke as the wildfire that started earlier in the afternoon on Saturday on the West Plains continued to destroy much of what was in its path. 60,000 people have evacuated that area. 60,000. President Donald Trump says he has called off anticipated strikes on Iran this weekend, subject to being able to rapidly make a deal with the Islamic regime. The president said on Truth Social on Saturday evening that although he remains locked and loaded to launch an attack, he halted the strikes in hopes of reaching a peace deal. Mr. Trump's announcement came after reports claimed he was talked down by Saudi Crown Prince Mohammed bin Salman over concerns that future strikes could dramatically escalate the conflict in the Middle East. With more on the activities, here's our Tom Danheiser. Tommy?
1: Well, George, U.S. President Donald Trump says an agreement with Iran is imminent, with negotiations set to begin on Monday. Iranian President Masoud Pezeshkian urges the U.S. to remain committed to the memorandum of understanding signed between the two countries in June and says the interim deal will be the center of gravity of Tehran's foreign relations in the future. Iranian Foreign Minister Abbas Araghchi says negotiations between Tehran and Oman around the management of the Strait of Hormuz are in the final stages. Both Iran and Oman's territorial waters border the Strait of Hormuz, the key waterway through which about 20% of the global oil consumption is normally shipped. Meanwhile, Israeli forces continue to bombard Gaza, killing at least 18 Palestinians on Sunday, as health authorities say there has been a record rise in killings in the Strip in July. And oil prices fell sharply on Sunday evening as investors watched the latest back and forth in the U.S. war with Iran. S&P futures reacted slightly, inching up about half a percentage point. George?
0: Thank you, Tom. The scope of cyber attacks on U.S. water systems has grown to include at least seven states, and maybe far wider, officials and experts warned, as the authorities raced to safeguard the nation's water supply against an assault that increasingly appeared to be the work of Iran. Charles R. Smith is with us today, an expert on technology. Charles, is this war ever going to get over?
2: Yeah, I suspect it will eventually end. We're going to run out of ammo, and so are they. So at that point, you really can't throw much more. This latest in the cyber attacks, we've been warning about those for years. Most of the systems that were attacked either had no password or were using a password of admin. So all of you out there who've watched Spaceballs and have your password controlling all of those water supplies set to 1, 2, 3, 4, 5, I suggest you move on to something a little bit more sophisticated. So all in all, I'm watching this with a somewhat mild interest as the back and forth of missiles, the reports of the Chinese potentially sending surface-to-air missile systems, man pads, man portable systems to Iran, and the reaction of the administration so far to all of this. At this point, once again, the kind of airstrikes that we've been unloading on Iran have been relatively small and average, despite the words, you know, World War II record setting, et cetera, et cetera. When the B-52s and the B-1s start rolling out big time,
0: yep,
2: you know, you'll notice the difference very quickly.
0: You're right about that. Charlie, thanks for your observation. The water system is precious. We got to protect it. If we truly live on after the physical body fails, is it possible that we eventually come back? For over 50 years, researchers at the University of Virginia School of Medicine have been quietly building an undeniable database of reincarnation. They have scientifically documented thousands of cases of young children who possess historically verifiable memories, hidden birthmarks, and impossible knowledge of past lives that they couldn't possibly know. Here to break down the hard science of reincarnation is the host of our podcast, Shades of the Afterlife, Sandra Champlain. Sandra, what a story.
3: Oh, it sure is, George. Building upon the incredible 40-year research of Dr. Ian Stevenson, the current team at the University of Virginia is led by child psychiatrist Dr. Jim Tucker, who has now documented over 2,500 cases of children worldwide who possess memories of past lives. Now, most of these cases come from the Far East, but the research includes American examples from families who did not believe in reincarnation. Take Ryan Hammonds, an Oklahoma boy from a Baptist family who recalled 55 accurate details of a past life of a Hollywood extra named Marty Martin. Of course, James Leininger, who remembered being a World War II fighter pilot, accurately describing many things, including the names of a specific aircraft carrier and a pilot he never met. And remember young Jamie, whose memories of being the architect of the Titanic were so vivid that as a little boy, he actually drew the ship's complex floor plans completely from memory. And George, nearly 20% of the kids in this research database have physical birthmarks or impairments that perfectly match the scars and fatal injuries of the deceased individuals they remember. But researchers are left with a massive question. 100 years ago, there were only 2 billion people on planet Earth. Currently, we have over 8 billion. So if only reincarnation exists, where did all these extra souls come from? Is it possible that while fragments of our soul return to Earth for a new experience, the vast, magnificent core of who we really are remains fully awake and alive in the spirit world? Well, that may be a question we only get the answer to on the other side. Thank you, George.
0: Great report. And what's new with Shades of the Afterlife, Sandra?
3: Well, George, episode 302 is out and it's proof we never die. Vertical near-death experiences, greeting committees, and spirit signs. You'll also hear some of my very top reasons to believe in the afterlife and get some tools that you can connect with your own loved ones in spirit right now.
0: Great. Thanks, Sandra. A little bit later on in the program tonight, Tom will tell you how you can listen to Sandra Champlain and the other great podcasters on the Paranormal Podcast Network. Well, this week, little JonBenet Ramsey would have been 36 years old. Folks, can you believe that? She was killed when she was 6 years old back in 1996. In a moment, Charles Bothwell Jr. joins us, author of the book, Who Killed JonBenet Ramsey? A story that is still unsolved. That's next on Coast to Coast AM.
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And welcome back to Coast, George Norrie with you. We've got a story that we're going to discuss for the next couple hours that we have talked about for years on this program. It remains unsolved. It's one of the most heartbreaking stories I've ever come across in my life. On the night of Christmas night, 1996, a little six-year-old girl, JonBenet Ramsey, was killed in her family's home in Boulder, Colorado. She was reported missing early on December 26, and her body was found about 7 hours later in the basement of the house. Her skull had been fractured, a garrote was tied around her neck, and the autopsy determined that the cause of death was asphyxiation by strangulation associated with cranial cerebral trauma. A friend of ours wrote a book about that, Charlie Bosworth Jr., a New York Times and Amazon author of at least 7 true crime books, millions of books in print, as ebooks and audiobooks as well. He developed an expertise in writing about crime in the courts in 27 years as a daily newspaper reporter, including 20 years with the St. Louis Post-Dispatch. That's how I knew Charlie. He also has reported for the New York Times and the Chicago Tribune. Wrote a book with the famed then

0: reported for the New York Times and the Chicago Tribune. Wrote a book with the famed then late pathologist Cyril Wecht, who killed John Bellamy Ramsey. And I thought he'd be the person to bring back on this coming up anniversary. She would have been 36 years old, Charlie. Can you believe that?
1: Isn't that remarkable? It's so hard to believe that we're looking at 30 years this December that this whole insane case happened, and we're still talking about it being unsolved.
0: Precious little girl. It's one of the strangest stories I've ever come across. When you first heard about that, what did you think?
1: It was what, you know, I think the most interesting reaction came from Dr. Wecht, who was spending the holidays out of the country and reading probably the New York Times. And he saw the story and he saw a picture of JonBenet performing at one of the beauty pageants. And he said he was totally confused by the story about a six-year-old girl when he was looking at the picture. And he said it looked like a young adult woman posing in costume in the beauty pageant. And he said she looked like she was six going on 25. And he said for a few minutes, he had a hard time understanding what the story and the photo was all about. And that's what we're left with. It's such a strange case. And those of us who've covered crime for decades, when you hear of a little girl murdered in her home, it sounds like something that's going to be wrapped up pretty quickly. And of course, the old theory about how you investigate a crime like that, you look at the in-laws before you look at the outlaws. Mm-hmm. They would have looked at the family first, anybody that was in the home, and then they would have looked outside for possible intruders. All of that just got thrown in a cocked hat. It just, the entire investigation was corrupted. I don't mean financially corrupted or evilly corrupted. I mean, it was corrupted by poor performance by the police starting out, and some odd idiosyncrasies and performances by the family, by the parents, who, against what all of us would think was common sense, refused to cooperate with the police after the first couple of hours. And that just fed into the kind of story, George, you said you've never seen. I've never seen anything like it. I've covered a number of missing child cases, and usually they're solved pretty quickly. And as this went on, I couldn't believe that we were watching another year go by, without any solid advancement in the case.
0: Well, Charlie, when I was talking with Tom about getting you back on the program, and it just hit me when I saw the date of her birth, that she would have been 36 years old. My God, 30 years have gone by already.
1: That's right. That's right. She would have been 36, and her father is 82 now, which seems weird. We've seen John Ramsey all these years, and her brother is now 39 sometime this year.
0: And Patsy, the mother, died of ovarian cancer, so
1: she was
0: not
1: 49 when she died. Right? Yeah.
0: That was said. Now, the family was suspected in the beginning, and people talked about the brother. They talked about the father and the mother. They were exonerated by what was called some DNA evidence. Can you tell us about that?
1: Well, the DNA exists at several levels in this investigation. I'm not an expert, but I can discuss it a little bit, at least to inform your listeners to some degree. There were several DNA samples discovered during the investigation. Originally, there was a DNA sample, unidentified male sample, mixed in with some blood and some body fluids that couldn't be identified in JonBenet's underwear. The DNA came from a male, but it was unidentified. It did not match John Ramsey, did not match match Burke Ramsey.

0: didn't match anybody that they tested. So that was a remarkable quandary for the investigators. Later, and it is probably the newest development in the case, is the development of DNA called touch DNA, which the technicians, the scientists have discovered that even the slightest touch from any part of the body leaves behind DNA particles.
1: Could be a finger, could be anything, right?
0: Absolutely, absolutely. And they found some of that in the waistband of JonBenet's tights that she had on the night when they were at the Christmas party the night before, and then also overnight when she was put to bed in her clothes because she'd fallen asleep on the way home. So they found this touch DNA, and they've been testing it for some time now, and I'm not aware of any specific results that have been announced. John Ramsey has talked to the police chief in Boulder and has expressed his confidence that the police are pursuing it accurately vigorously, and he's convinced that this could solve the crime. But we haven't heard anything specifically from that, and it can take a very long time, a surprisingly long time. I just dealt with a case that where DNA testing took months and months and even into years, and then finally the DNA was matched in the database. And that's the other part of that quandary. Even if they can identify and categorize the DNA, they then have to match it to someone for it to have any value. And unless the donor is in the DNA database, that may not happen. They may not be able to match the DNA to an existing person.
1: And it's very conceivable, Charlie, that whoever killed her may be still alive, right?
0: Could be, absolutely. If there are theories that it was a fairly young person, and somebody in their 20s or even 30s would only be in their 60s now, and of course you've got John Ramsey, who's 82, and he's had years of dealing with this, decades. They very well could be. On the other hand, a case like this, when you go past 30 years, you've got a lot of people that you're talking about, that you're looking at, who die. And that just complicates the case that much more.
1: And we're looking at 50 some years on Jimmy Hoffa, Charlie, in the crazy stuff, isn't it?
0: That's right. That's right.
1: There was a guilty plea by a Colorado State crime lab technician about manipulating evidence in a number of criminal cases. Did that include the JonBenet Ramsey case?
0: The reports I've seen so far suggest that it does. I don't know that for a fact at this point. I think they're still looking into that because the reports that I've seen say it could impact hundreds of cases. Some of the data was manipulated or omitted from reports. And we don't know how that would affect the JonBenet case, whether it does at all. But her case was one of those, I guess, that came before this technician. So they're looking into that currently to see if that impacts it at all. And if it does, how so? What is it, something that that would lead to an advancement in the case, a break? Or was it just something where some unimportant factor was omitted? At this point, we just don't know. But it's an incredibly disturbing event for the police, especially the police in Colorado, who depend on these technicians and these reports in their efforts to solve hundreds of cases every week.
1: Charlie, if you were to write Who Killed JonBenet Ramsey over again today, would it be different from what you wrote years ago?
0: I think it would. Cyril and I, and Dr. Wecht, my co-author, was not only a world-renowned forensic pathologist, and I think a genius in the field, but he was also a lawyer. I used to kid him about being an underachiever. We went through the records over and over again.
1: Hold on for a second, Charlie. We're going to hit a little break. We'll come back and let me ask you that question again when we come right back. We're talking with Charlie Bosworth Jr. about the case of JonBenet Ramsey. She would have been 36 years old this week. My God. Here's our first emerging artist, The Illusion Vox from Page, Arizona. Out in the Wildlife is the name of the song.
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1: We'll take your calls next hour with Charlie Bothorst Jr. as we talk about the case of who killed JonBenet Ramsey. 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

0: And welcome back, George Norrie, along with Charlie Bosworth Jr. We're talking about the book, Who Killed JonBenet Ramsey, as we approach her birth date, which is just in a few days, August 6th. She'd be 36 years old. Charlie, we were talking about your book and if you would change things today based on what you did years ago.
1: I think the book would be different. We concluded, based on all of the records and all of the investigative information that we could compile at the time, and we did this within the first year of her death, so things were still pretty fresh and incomplete. We concluded that it was an inside job. That someone in the family or someone with a close proximity inside the house had to be responsible. We did not find enough evidence to support the intruder theory that somebody got in, such as through the basement window. And by process of elimination, we were convinced that Patsy Ramsey wrote the ransom note. I still tend to believe that that's the case.
0: It was written on her notepaper. And the bizarre thing about all of this, Charlie, and you correct me if I'm wrong, they demanded $118,000, which was John Ramsey's bonus. Who would know that?
1: Exactly. Exactly. And there were multiple things in the note, the ransom note. There was a phrase, John, use your good Southern common sense. Well, what kidnapper is going to say that? And it sounds like the kind of thing that Patsy Ramsey would say. And at one point in the note, the phrase "and hence" was used. And that's kind of an archaic phrase that you don't hear used very often. And she used it again in her Christmas message the very next year. So there were all those kinds of things. And the handwriting expert that was consulted originally eliminated everybody who he had a sample from, except for Patsy. He couldn't say that she did it. He couldn't rule her out. So it just, you know, it was a 3-page note. And the expert said it was written by a right-handed person using their left hand, block printing. And, the expert said it would be excruciating for the left hand to do that and would probably take 30 minutes. Again, it's not the kind of thing a kidnapper does, if he's afraid of being discovered at the scene of the crime, using a paper and pen found in the house. So usually kidnappers don't wait to find that in the house where they go to commit the kidnapping. The bonus is another factor. The $118,000, not only is it an oddity because it was John Ramsey's bonus for the year, but kidnappers don't ask for $118,000. They ask for $1 million or $5 million, especially with a wealthy family like this. And so it made no sense at all.
0: They don't hang around a crime scene, Charlie, writing a note. They get out of there.
1: Exactly. They don't write a 3-page note. The note is usually 2 lines. It starts out by saying that we represent a small faction of international people. It just makes no sense at all. No group of kidnappers calls themselves a small faction. It's just very strange. We determined, at least in our minds, that all of what happened was beyond the capabilities of Burke Ramsey. While he could have potentially delivered a blow to JonBenet's head if he had some heavy object, everything else is way beyond his capabilities. The garrote that was tied around her neck, and of course the ransom note, are not the kind of things a 9-year-old boy would be capable of. And that left us with John Ramsey. we stopped just short of accusing John Ramsey because we didn't feel that was appropriate. We didn't have evidence proving to our satisfaction. That was where we left our conclusions about what happened. If I were to look at it today, John Ramsey has done all of the things that an innocent person does. Rather than us sulking away into the corner, into a dark corner somewhere, once he was, once it was clear that he was not going to be charged, hiding somewhere and thinking, "Oh, I got away with it," he went public. Appeared on interview shows. He wrote a book. He even ran for public office. And he did all kinds of things, and was foremost in efforts to keep the investigation alive. And those are not the kind of things that a guilty person does. So I would have to take all of that into consideration. And plus, I would have to consider the fact that the FBI profiler, John Douglas, who is the father of psychological profiling for the FBI, and another person I would refer to as a genius, interviewed John Douglas at some length, John Ramsey, I'm sorry, at some length, and concluded that he was not involved, that he was not guilty in his daughter's death. In fact, he said if John Ramsey had anything to do with it, it would be the worst mistake that John Douglas had ever made in his career. He identified, or he profiled the killer as a young, disorganized person, who had some familiarity with the Ramsey family, was envious of John Ramsey's success, had some familiarity with their house, their lifestyle and their habits. That is where I kind of differ with Douglas. I've interviewed him. He was instrumental in solving the murder in the second book I wrote, Silent Witness. And I was fortunate enough to spend a half a day with John at his office in Quantico before he retired from the FBI. And he's another man I would have to refer to as a genius. I would never deem to contradict him or to disagree with his opinion. His profile of the potential killer in this case bothers me to some degree, because all of those factors that I just mentioned that he is assigned to the killer would have made him a prime suspect from day one in this case. And I'm sure the police would have been all over that kind of person. They'd have been double checking his alibi, double checking his DNA and his fingerprints on the possibly on the ransom note. So I would have thought that, that a person who met John Douglas's profile, would certainly have been, and probably would have come out in the media as a prime suspect. We would be looking at a dramatically different book today. Of course, when we finished the book, we updated it later, but when we finished it the first time, we did not know that the grand jury that was impaneled in the county there in Boulder actually had voted to indict John and Patsy Ramsey on charges of placing their daughter in a dangerous situation and concealing a homicidal death. Alex Hunter, the DA, in Boulder, did not prosecute those indictments because he felt there was just not enough evidence. And he said, "I'm not going to take a case into court that's an automatic loser and hold this family up to that." There were lots and lots of things that we've learned, in the 30 years since we wrote the book. But, George, it would be a dramatically different book today.
0: And was she apparently killed, Charlie, when the parents and the brother were in the house?
1: Yes. They'd all been at a Christmas party at a friend's house Christmas night. They returned late. In fact, the information we had was that she'd fallen asleep in the car on the way home, and they carried her in and put her in bed in her clothes because they didn't want to wake her up. And
0: obviously she didn't sleep in the basement. She was probably on the second floor somewhere.
1: Right. Absolutely. The story was that they didn't realize what had happened until the next morning when Patsy got up and found the ransom note on the back stairway leading down from their bedrooms to the kitchen, which is, you have to consider whether or not that's actually true or not. There is information that JonBenet's stomach contained undigested pineapple. And it's the kind of material that would have been digested had she eaten it at the party before she came home. It would have been digested by the time she was killed. So there was some theory that she was awake at some point after she got home. That hasn't been proved, it's impossible to apply that to the situation, because we just don't know if it's accurate or not. There was one theory that she and Burke were getting a late night snack after they got home, and she took some of his pineapple. He hit her with a Maglite that was on the kitchen counter. None of that's been proved, and we never found anything indicating that Burke had any involvement in it at all. And he was the very first person who was completely cleared by the police. They very quickly issued a statement clearing him of any suspicion. And again, he was a 9-year-old little boy.
0: Yeah, poor kid's had to live with this all his life, huh?
1: That's right. That's right. So... We don't know what happened in that house overnight. We know that JonBenet had been dead for a matter of hours. I don't remember whether the body had passed into rigor mortis or not at this point.
0: Seven hours. Yeah. It probably doesn't kick in by that time.
1: No, it's usually close to 24 hours.
0: Right.
1: And then it passes away at about 48 hours. So you've got the body. And again, another fact, the kidnapper doesn't accidentally kill his victim and leave the body in the house and then write a ransom note. That doesn't make any sense. And you've got the odd situation where, sometime after noon, early afternoon, the police asked John Ramsey to take another look around the house to see if he could find anything out of place, anything missing, anything that would be unusual at all to indicate someone had been in the house. And his friend Fleet White of the Fleet Oil Company went with him. And Fleet White said that John went directly into this labyrinth of halls and rooms in the basement, went back to this room that had been earmarked to be developed as a rathskeller at some later date. And he pushed open the door that was hard to open. It was sticky and found JonBenet's body lying on the floor in this little room that was lighted only by a bare bulb on a cord. That's always been something that people pointed to as suspicious on John Ramsey's behalf, that in this huge house, that was the first place he went to look. The police had not checked that door, that room. Reports that I saw said that they had tried to open the door and it was so difficult to open that they assumed that nobody would have opened it during the commission of the crime. So John finds JonBenet's body. She had duct tape across her mouth. He immediately pulled the duct tape off. He picked up her body, carried her upstairs, laid her in the floor in the living room in front of the Christmas tree. Again, which is just a heartbreaking image when you think about it. And of course the witnesses said Patsy became hysterical and hugged JonBenet's body. So again, you've got all kinds of violations of potential trace evidence on the body.
0: Right.
1: They did find fibers from Patsy's sweater that she had on the night before and had put on again the morning that when JonBenet was found missing. They did find fibers on JonBenet's body from Patsy's sweater, but that's perfectly normal, not suspicious. And again, if they found fibers from anyone in the family, it wouldn't be suspicious. They lived there. So they're going to be fibers everywhere from their presence. But the crime scene itself was a disaster because the police did not treat it as a crime scene. When they got there, they were responding to a report of a kidnapping. This is not the kind of crime that Boulder, Colorado sees on a regular basis. They allowed family friends to come in to console the Ramseys. The pastor came in, the family's pastor came in, and they were all walking all through the house. So any possibility of finding trace evidence was destroyed. And that was just one of the things that the police did improperly in the first hours after.
0: Stay with us, Charlie. We're going to take a short break and come back and take phone calls with you and chat some more. And I want to ask you again about that $118,000 ransom note. That is still bizarre. Here's our next emerging artist, Charles Andrew Bates from Eden, North Carolina, Flight to Nowhere.
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6: ABC News, I'm Sherry Preston. President Trump calling off another attack on Iran, telling reporters on Air Force One that an agreement on a ceasefire is now imminent. Over the weekend, Iranian leaders said the deal would include a reopening of the Strait of Hormuz, but said it would not be reopened the way it was pre-war. Fast-moving wildfires are threatening homes in Washington State, in and around Spokane. This is Congressman Michael Baumgardner.
7: This is an unprecedented catastrophe for the Spokane area, but I think we're going to see unprecedented collaboration in responding to this fire.
6: Shooting at an In-N-Out Burger in Twin Falls, Idaho, 3 dead, 7 injured, the gunman taking his own life. Acting Attorney General Todd Blanche hoping to appease senators blocking his confirmation, writing that the anti-weaponization fund is formally dead and changes have been made to the IRS immunity deal for the president and his whole family. This is ABC News. An Ohio congressman backed by President Trump for re-election is coming under fire from a fellow Republican who is demanding that he step down. An explanation from ABC's Alex Brochet.
8: Ohio Republican Max Miller, facing mounting pressure to drop his congressional re-election campaign, is fiercely defending himself from domestic abuse allegations in a bitter custody battle with his ex-wife, Emily Moreno, the daughter of Republican Senator from Ohio, Bernie Moreno. In police reports obtained by ABC News, Miller's ex-wife accused him of throwing her against the wall, holding a gun to her head, and scalding her with hot water.
9: My former wife is engaging in a pattern of reporting incredible, serious, and destructive allegations with absolutely no evidence.
8: Miller denies all allegations.
6: Cuba's power grid collapsing again, sending the island into another nationwide blackout. Spider-Man swinging to the top of the box office. Spider-Man Brand New Day taking in an enormous $930 million worldwide. Sherry Preston, ABC News.
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10: I'm Tom Brock. Fire officials say fast-moving wildfires fanned by high winds destroyed or damaged at least 640 structures in Spokane this weekend. Incident commanders on Sunday said the wildfires will likely be the largest and most destructive in our state's history. Level 3 evacuations, meaning go now, remain active in affected neighborhoods, and a shelter is open at the Spokane Convention Center. Washington Public Lands Commissioner Dave Up the Grove calls this summer an extraordinary wildfire event. He urges people not to light fires outdoors right now. The risk is too large. Up the Grove says this weekend, the state immediately launched an incident management team to deal with the devastating Spokane fires.
11: We've brought significant assets to bear, both rotor and fixed wing aircraft, engines, dozers, hand crews. We have more than 900 individuals among the different agencies.
10: The Spokane fire is one of 15 wildfires that continue to burn in our state. There are more than 250,000 acres that have been burned. Strong winds over the weekend also made for some challenging conditions near Lake Chelan. Powerful gusts drove flames of the Little Giant fire across the Intiat River, igniting a new spot to the east. A new level 3 go now evacuation was ordered on the south shore of Lake Chelan. According to North Central Washington News, that fire has now grown to more than 38,000 acres and is 0% contained. Your Cairo News Radio forecast for this side of the Cascades. Nothing but sunshine expected for the rest of the week. Highs near 77 degrees on Monday and rising to the mid to upper 80s Tuesday through Friday. I'm Tom Brock, Cairo News Radio.
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1: This hour we'll take your calls with Charlie Bosworth Jr. about his work, Who Killed JonBenet Ramsey? She would have been 36 years old this week. Wow, it's truly remarkable. We'll be back in a moment with your calls and more on Coast to Coast AM. Do you really want another summer like last summer, barely sleeping because you were too hot at night? 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

0: And welcome back, George Norrie, along with Charlie Bosworth Jr. His book is called Who Killed JonBenet Ramsey? Charlie, I got to say, the bizarre part about all this for me is this ransom note with the $118,000 bonus money figure in there. I mean, not a lot of people would know that he made $118,000 in a bonus. Maybe people from his company. What do you think?
1: Oh, you're exactly right, George. And that's one of the things that everybody has seized on in terms of who could have written the note. John Ramsey was known to be a wealthy man, had lived in a much larger than average house in a really nice neighborhood in Boulder, and was reported to be worth $18 to $20 million. And for a kidnapper to request $118,000 is just absurd. And as you said, there would be a small circle of people who knew the amount of his bonus. The bookkeeping process at the company that he ran his own software company from which he'd made his money. There would be people there that would know, but it wouldn't be a large group. That would be something that would be very private. The CEO's bonus would not be something that was let out so it could be chatted about in the hallways at the office. It's so bizarre that it leads you to conclude that it had to be somebody very, very close to the family or in the family to know that number. And it's an odd number. It's not like they guessed at 200,000.
0: Right.
1: And that was the right number, or 100,000. It was $118,000. That's just not anywhere close to the kind of number a kidnapper would use, or that somebody trying to act like a kidnapper would come up with if they didn't already know.
0: Could it have been somebody at the bank he banks at?
1: Possibly. Obviously, he had to negotiate the check. It may have been a direct deposit. So somebody was aware of that. And I'm sure that everybody who came in contact with that number was investigated, if not immediately, in the months and certainly the years after she died. And of course, you know, banks have all kinds of safeguards against the release of it, that kind of information. That kind of would violate the financial privacy of any of their customers. It's one of the remarkable factors. Again, it just makes this such a maddening mystery. How would that number come to be used?
0: Is the investigation still open in Boulder?
1: Yes, it is. The chief of police there, Stephen Redfern, usually puts out an annual update. I haven't seen anything since he put one out at the end of 2025. And all he can say is that it remains open, that they're investigating every unfinished piece of business, that they're looking into all of the possible DNA evidence. They always ask for anyone who knows anything at all to call in and give them the information. They talk about the case being open and that it's acted on in some way almost daily. There's after 30 years, there's only so much that they can be looking at.
0: So the version is somebody breaks a basement window, crawls into the house, comes through the basement, goes upstairs, wherever the poor little child is, finds her, drags her down to the basement, does these heinous things and she dies, and then leaves a note?
1: Well, that's pretty much what you have to believe if you accept the intruder theory. I've stood over that basement window, which is covered on the outside. It's covered by a metal grate. And the window well is not very big. I'm 6 foot, 200 pounds, and I would have a hard time getting through that window myself. And I saw many reports that said that the window actually appeared to have been broken. One of the panes of the window was broken, but it appeared to have been broken from the inside, that there was glass on the outside of the window, suggesting that it was broken, that there were spider webs and cobwebs and everything in the window well that hadn't been disturbed by someone crawling in and out. There was a suitcase under the window, ostensibly to give somebody a lift to get out the window again. So you have that, but you have to understand a little bit about the house. The house was a very nice house. I would call it kind of a Tudor design with the very high peaked front gable over the front door. It was not a huge house, but they built onto the back of it a three-story addition that was indeed huge. Probably doubled, if not more than doubled, the amount of space in the house. And the basement, in that area has been described as a labyrinth, that the hallways go all different directions, and you go down this hallway and there's two rooms, and you go down, you turn and go down another hallway and there's a room down there. It would be difficult to find your way around the basement, especially in the dark. The garrote that was around her neck, the rope that was twisted around her neck, the handle that was used to twist the garrote was a broken piece from a paintbrush that was in Patsy's art kit in the basement. So again, that's another thing that ties it to the house. So you've got all of these factors that weigh, in our judgment, weighed against the idea of somebody coming into the house and committing this. I've learned never to say never. And if John Douglas is correct, it's somebody who had enough familiarity with the house and the family to pull that off. Douglas said the person he profiled did not intend to sexually abuse her or to kill her, but his goal

0: floor of the addition on the back of the house.
1: Somebody had to know where they were going, I think, to find
0: you. Right.
1: You don't stumble around at night with people sleeping,
0: right,
1: looking for somebody. And, you know where you're going.
0: Right. And JonBenet's bedroom was far enough away from her parents' bedroom that, you know, promoters of the intruder method, theory, said that somebody could have gone into her bedroom and taken her, and kept her quiet enough to get out without waking up the parents, which again is kind of hard to believe, but, that's, you know, that fits, that has to fit in with the intruder theory.
1: Might there have been some sicko, Charlie, that saw her at one of these beauty pageants or something like that?
0: That's always been a thing that was looked at. The Ramseys caught a lot of criticism over JonBenet's participation in the beauty pageants. The outfits, some of the outfits that she wore, and they were all custom made, very expensive sequins and
1: the makeup,
0: feathers.
1: The makeup and the lipstick,
0: yeah,
1: and
0: absolutely,
1: all that stuff.
0: Hairstyles. Like Cyril said originally, she looked like she was 6 going on 25. And she took dance lessons, she took voice lessons, and was a pretty successful participant from what I've understood. I've had different reports on whether she enjoyed that or not. You know, her mother was a beauty queen. Her mother was a Miss North Carolina, I believe, as a young woman. And some people said she was kind of pushing her daughter into that same kind of role. But Patsy said repeatedly that JonBenet loved it, that she had great fun doing it. She loved the pageants and getting together with all of the other girls and the performing. I know they've looked into that repeatedly to see if there was somebody who showed up at a lot of those beauty pageants for less than appropriate reasons. That's certainly, one of the things, you know, one of the things that Cyril said, that made him think that we could look at John Ramsey was that Patsy Ramsey, was undergoing, serious treatment for ovarian cancer. She would go to Baltimore, and have this chemical cocktail, applied. And then come home and go into the hospital in Denver, so that they could, treat the side effects of the chemical, of the chemotherapy. And it was brutal. It was a very debilitating process. And, you know, Cyril said it would not be beyond reason to think that, that a grown man might turn to a daughter under these circumstances for some kind of sexual gratification under those circumstances. I'm certainly not saying that's true, and I would never, in today's world especially, say that was a suspicion that I held against John Ramsey.
1: Well, he ended up suing CBS, did he not, and got some kind of settlement for that?
0: Right, he did. And there was never any evidence of John doing anything inappropriate. He had a daughter and a son from his first marriage, and the daughter said repeatedly that he was never anything but a loving, appropriate father her whole life. So, you know, it's just, it's in retrospect, it's just very difficult for me to believe that he is he's a potential suspect at all.
1: Charlie, we'll take calls here in a second. Or one more question about the note. Can you determine from the note whether she was dead before or after it was written?
0: The note doesn't tell you that. The note threatens to kill her if the parents disobey the instructions in the note. So there's that. But by the same token, if sexual abuse, she was being sexually abused at the time of her death, the medical analysis confirms that. If the point of the kidnapping note is to try to deflect suspicion away from a sexual

0: sexual abuse case. Then it happens after she's dead. The note says, if the parents talk to the police, your daughter dies. If you don't follow our instructions, your daughter dies. A lot of the verbiage, was almost taken verbatim from, a movie, about a kidnapping, when the kidnapper calls the parents and leaves that kind of message. So somebody had seen a movie, that affected the way they wrote the note.
1: Was the plan, do you think, to kidnap her and take her through that broken window?
0: Well, yeah, exactly. That's why we don't think it was intended to be a kidnapping. And it doesn't make sense that somebody broke into the, I think it's unlikely that somebody broke into the house to sexually abuse her.
1: And she was not abused. Is that correct? She was not abused.
0: No, she was. She was. Yes, there, white blood cells respond to the vicinity of the body that has been offended, has been, violated. And there were white blood cells present, sexually, vaginally, at the time she died. And Cyril said she had not been raped, but she had been molested.
1: That's a horrible story. Let's go to the calls. Let's go to Andy in Carson, California. Andy, go ahead.
2: George, you're a great patriot. We really appreciate you. And
1: thank you.
2: For your guest, I believe that there are several factors that have to be taken in consideration as a non-professional looking at this very closely. Number one, the 911 call that was made by somebody in that house within 24 hours. Just before the young girl had been murdered, number one. Number two, there's a detective, the lady detective that was the first one on the scene that was later removed from the case. She says in the video that can be seen on YouTube that she knew she was in the presence of the perpetrator, the murderer. And the way John Ramsey behaved, very nonchalant, he was checking on his mail. The man was so well composed, it was like, how could anybody who loves his beloved daughter, a child, a young kid like that, doesn't react, doesn't show nothing. Not that it can't happen, some people are that way, but that's number two. Number three, Why would somebody put a ransom note that would be found by the police and have the child still in the home and not taken out if it was a ransom? But let's say it was an inside job. How could they leave the remains of the poor little child in the home and expect to get away with that?
0: Those are all excellent questions. There was a 911 call from the house during a Christmas party a few days before Jomini died. It was considered, I think the police responded, it was considered to be perhaps a prank by a kid or something like that, but there was nothing. There was no reason for the call that the police could learn, that they were aware of. And it seems like maybe just something, maybe one of the kids picked up the phone and dialed 911. I don't believe there was anything recorded by the police from the call, but it was made from the house and they responded. Your second question about, why would the body be? Oh, about the police officer. Yes, she did say that she was convinced that John Ramsey was guilty because of his conduct, and I think she even said she could see it in his eyes, which is you've got to be pretty perceptive to be able to claim that. But John is a very calm, low-key, laid-back person, and he always has been. And even when he talked about being furious, he never showed that kind of emotion.
1: Charlie, and we'll let you react to the last part of his question when we come back, and we'll take final calls. And also, I'm going to ask you a question if a polygraph test was administered to anybody. Here's our next emerging artist, Whiskey Child from New York, Snowy White Mountains, the name of the song.
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1: Next hour, Dane Wigington joins us to talk about climate engineering on Coast to Coast. 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
1: 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Right at the top of the homepage, it says Insider. 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

0: And welcome back, George Norrie, along with Charlie Bosworth Jr., as we talk about his work, Who Killed JonBenet Ramsey? The other question from Andy in Carson, California, Charlie, was, why leave the body down there? Why not just grab it and run?
1: Well, of course, that's the key to the whole kidnapping question. Who tries to commit a kidnapping and leaves the body behind? It's kind of hard to collect a ransom when they've got the body. And so that's another one of the aspects of it that just doesn't make any sense.
0: Yeah.
1: And I think you said, it would have been extremely difficult to take that body out of that window, on the back of the house, even if they had tried. So, again, that's, an aspect to this case that is so confounding.
0: Did anybody involved in this case undergo a polygraph test?
1: That's another kind of controversial aspect. The Ramseys were requested by the police and the FBI to take a polygraph, and they negotiated over it for a long time, and the Ramseys and their attorneys would never accept any of the polygraph examiners that the police and the FBI wanted to administer the test. So they never worked it out with the authorities. However, the Ramseys did take polygraph tests administered by an expert retained by their attorneys. So it was a private test with an expert that the attorneys chose. And the results were that they showed no sign of deception to any of the questions. But a cynic would say, what would you expect the expert that you hired to say?
0: They should have at least to corroborate the police, get another polygraph test from them and compare it with theirs.
1: Right, sure. That's one of the things that everybody has always said, that the Ramseys did not do the kinds of things that everybody would expect the parents of a murdered child to do. They didn't do the things in the beginning, and they didn't really do it over the long term. But they submitted to interviews at the house that first day, but they weren't done appropriately by the police department. And then after that, once they lawyered up, they would not submit to interviews for months and months. I can't even remember how long it was before they finally agreed to go to the police headquarters and submit to interviews. It was a long time. It may have been more than a year or two.
0: Wow.
1: That's one of the things that people have criticized the Ramseys for. And I had somebody ask me recently if that was an indication of guilt on their part. And I said, no, not necessarily. It could indeed be an indication of them responding to the advice of their attorneys. They were told by a family friend in the very first day or two that they were going to be suspects in this case, and that they should get legal counsel immediately to help them deal with that suspicion, deal with the police, which is what they did. And they were represented by one of the top defense attorneys in the state, Lynn Wood, and he kept a very tight lid on the Ramseys in terms of any discussion with the police, any kind of public comment or anything like that. And a lot of people have said that's just not the way they would expect people to act if they were trying to find out who killed their daughter.
0: Back to the phones, Ruth in Maryland to get us going. Go ahead, Ruthie.
2: Hi, George and Charlie. Thank you for taking my call. And Charlie, I've heard before about, you said it, you think it might be an inside job. And I've heard that some people think that it could have possibly been a friend of theirs that they were trying to protect. And I've also heard that it could have possibly been the Santa Claus that they hired, which I think was a friend of theirs. And Santa Claus would have been able to come up and take her out of her room without any noise. So anyway, have you investigated that part of it, Charlie? Thank you.
0: And I'm not sure Santa Claus would have been able to fit through that window, though, Charlie.
1: At the Christmas party they had some days before Christmas, a friend of theirs did dress up as Santa Claus. And I know he was investigated deeply by the police. I tried to find him. In fact, when I was out there, there'd been a snowstorm and he lived up in the mountains outside of Boulder. And I took my rental car up in the snow, and I found his house, but, there was no one home. Yeah, he was investigated, completely and thoroughly. And I don't think there was any, continuing suspicion about him. Whether or not it was a friend of the family that they were trying to protect, that's another theory. I would say that based on John Ramsey's recent comments, I would find it hard to believe that he would protect anyone who had done this. One of the theories was that Patsy was responsible for JonBenet's death, that she flew into a rage over a continuous bedwetting by JonBenet and had thrown her against the wall and inflicted the head injury. One of the original detectives from Boulder wrote a book with that theory in it. I don't see that. It doesn't fit with the facts that I'm aware of. The problem is at this point, the potential field of criminals who committed this is wide open. We've been able to narrow it down very, very little. We started out saying we thought it was an inside job, but could it have been a friend who knew the family and knew the house well enough to pull it off? Okay, perhaps it was. Was it an intruder? There have been very, very experienced detectives, including the retired detective from Denver, I believe he was, Lou Smith, who was completely convinced that it was an intruder. I was never impressed with his investigation, but he certainly had the credentials. He had solved many, many murder cases. You've got just kind of a wide open field right now. And almost any theory, can find, a foothold, in the facts.
0: Charlie, do we know where Patsy's notepaper, which was used to write the ransom on with a Sharpie, was located for the person to get it?
1: What I heard was that it was on a kitchen counter, I think by a telephone.
0: Somebody would actually have a dead body in the basement, would go upstairs and look for paper, knowing people right. were in the house. I don't get that. I don't get that.
1: We never did either. And that's why the whole intruder kidnapper thing never rang true with us. The note itself was just impossible to deal with. But the very, very act of finding the paper and pen in the house and then writing the note and then leaving the pad, behind, once the note was written, it's just remarkable to the extent of being absurd.
0: And again, that number, $118,000, his bonus.
1: Yeah.
0: It's bizarre. I wonder if we had him on the show today, I would ask John Ramsey, did you brag about your bonus to anybody? Employees, workers, friends, anybody who would know that figure? That would be one of my first questions to him.
1: That's a reasonable question. From what I do know about John Ramsey, my answer would be that would be very unlikely. He was a private person. Even at work, I interviewed a guy who had known him from their early days in the training program. I forget whether it was Xerox. It was one of the large corporate training programs that right. they were in together. And years later, this guy was out of work and he called John, and John hired him to work for John's company. But he said that the John that he dealt with at John's company was an entirely different person. He was, he kept to himself. He was not very friendly or outgoing, with the employees. And so it just strikes me that John Ramsey would be unlikely to discuss something as personal as his bonus.
0: Lewis in Pennsylvania. Go ahead, Lewis.
3: Hello, George. Thank you for taking my call. I have a few comments and a question for Charlie, and I'll hang up.
0: All right.
3: Yeah, I don't know the exact timeline, Charlie, but I think it's very suspicious. I guess the Ramseys called 911 or something, and the son was supposedly talking in the background. You know, if he was asleep, he was asleep. But that makes me think, if they can't find the daughter, your first instinct as a parent is going to be, how's our son doing? And another thing is, they invited all the friends over to the house. They destroyed the whole crime scene as far as evidence is concerned. They sent him out with his friend to find the body. The police should have never done that. They should have kept everybody in the room. The fact that him and her would not be interrogated separately. But I think the whole thing is disgraceful. You know, people call up on the show with some wild stories. I believe more likely that a spaceship full of purple Teletubbies eating bananas kidnapped somebody than their story. But getting off the thing a little, there was a detective down there in Colorado at the time, Colorado Springs. His name was Lieutenant Joe Kenda. He had a TV show. I'd love to hear what he had to say about this case. I don't know if you ever know, but my one question for you, Charlie, was, supposedly there was some young man in that area that had was really troubled or something. And I guess the police looked at him and they found him dead in a junkyard or something. And you can elaborate. Thank you, George.
0: All right. Thank you, Lewis. Appreciate it. Do you know anything about that, Charlie? Have we lost Charlie? I think we might have. Okay, he may be gone. Let's go to Mark in West of the Rockies in Roseville. We're looking for Charlie.
4: Oh, okay.
0: But go ahead, Mark. What are your thoughts?
4: Yeah, I'd like to know what happened to their little dog that day. Jox?
0: Family dog?
4: Yeah. Had a family dog.
0: Well, now, what do you mean what happened to it? Did something happen to it?
4: Well, they had this thing where they'd leave it over with the neighbors. So why wasn't the little dog at home when she was murdered to be, you know, the guard dog, to bark and everything that somebody's in their house?
0: Well, then, you know, a little dog would be a yappy, that's for sure. Next up, let's go to Frank in San Francisco. Frank, go for it.
5: Yeah, hi. I remember the articles 30 years ago. They said that this little girl was put in the baby beauty contest. You know, they would put a little tiara on her head and dress her up with lipstick and so forth. So the parents were definitely abusive to this child. Like my daughter, she's an adult now, but I would have never in a million years entered her into a beauty contest, whatever the prize would be. Let them be little kids, not dress them up like some older adult. So the parents should have been under tremendous suspicion for allowing their child to be abused like that. And also, if I could just add, remember the Lindbergh baby? They accidentally killed the child and then came up with this ransom BS to leave the good general, pilot, let him go. And it's never been proven about the Lindbergh baby, but most people think that they accidentally, killed the baby and then came up with the kidnapping story to cover their tracks, you know?
0: Well, let me tell you, Frank, in terms of the beauty pageant stuff, it was strange. It's unusual and a little overdone, I think. They had that poor little girl dressed up. If you go on Wikipedia, they've got a picture of JonBenet Ramsey with her hair all done up and makeup and stuff. And I would never do that to a little kid either. Let's go to Pamela in New Jersey. Pamela, go ahead. We got about a minute for you.
6: Okay, you're mentioning of a bank. I remember when I used to deliver my work check, and there was a teller who would always compare my check with her daughter who worked for the same company. And she was actually jealous, like, why didn't her daughter make that much? And I said, well, I've been working there for years, and your daughter's only been working there a little while. And I stopped going to that bank. It was very creepy, and I'm wondering if it could be, like you said, a connection to the bank knowing about his bonus, the $118,000.
0: You're right about that. That's the weird part about all of this, and my gut tells me there's something strange about that. Here's our final emerging artist, Thomas Shearer from Clearwater, Florida.
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6: ABC News, I'm Sherry Preston. New orders overnight from Acting Attorney General Todd Blanche could help lock up his nomination to get the job permanently. One ends the so-called anti-weaponization fund. The other limits the Trump family's immunity from IRS audits. Both issues raised by Republican senators blocking Blanche's nomination. Hundreds of homes destroyed in eastern Washington by wildfires. ABC's Alex Stone is in Spokane.
7: People had to get out with little to no warning, and it was bumper to bumper on Saturday night. Police were telling people use every side road you can, that this is about saving your life right now. It was in high wind, and this was all about the wind. It was wind driven. It was going in 50 mile an hour winds, and there's no stopping. No matter how many firefighters you have, there is no stopping a fire that is in winds like those.
6: President Trump saying a deal with Iran may be imminent, pausing what he says were planned large scale attacks. This is ABC News. Mourners gathered along the Passaic River in northern New Jersey over the weekend to remember two 10-year-olds who drowned days earlier when the river was flooded from recent storms. ABC's Lucy Yang talked to mourners at the memorial.
8: Thinking of the mothers right now.
9: Blue and pink rose petals floated down the Passaic River this Sunday. It was strikingly beautiful. More so, it was painfully tragic.
10: She was precious. She was sweet.
9: Former preschool teacher remembering Millian Dulo. The young child's body was finally found after three agonizing days, a search that ended about half a mile downriver from where she disappeared. The other victim, a 10-year-old boy, we're told he died a hero, pushing his 11-year-old sister to the rocks so she could escape the raging waters.
6: Millions are on alert across the mid-Atlantic and the Northeast for heavy downpours that could result in more flash flooding today. I'm Sherry Preston, ABC News.
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1: Diplomacy returns. Good morning, I'm Gordon Deal, along with Nicole Murray. On this Monday, August 3rd, glad you could be with us. Here's what we have for you this hour.
2: President Trump says the U.S. and Iran are due to speak this afternoon after he called off an imminent attack.
1: Wildfires in eastern Washington state have destroyed hundreds of structures and forced tens of thousands to evacuate.
2: Acting Attorney General Todd Blanche has rescinded the so-called anti-weaponization fund to boost his confirmation chances.
1: And despite big revenue from Spider-Man and Odyssey this summer, it's still a struggle for Hollywood.
3: However, is people are not going to the movies with anything like the frequency they used to, even in a year when the movies are doing relatively well. AMC, the world's largest theater chain, said attendance was down 26%.
1: Peter Kafka at Business Insider on how blockbusters aren't saving the movie industry. President Trump has announced that negotiations with Iran will take place today after he called off an imminent attack. He's hoping to quickly reach a deal to reopen the Strait of Hormuz and resolve the impasse over Tehran's nuclear capabilities. The commander-in-chief said the planned attack would have been the biggest by the military in decades.
4: We had an attack that would be the biggest attack since World War II, and it would have been disastrous for them.
1: Trump had said late on Saturday on his Truth Social platform that Iran and other Middle Eastern countries, including Saudi Arabia, Qatar, and the UAE, had asked for time to complete an agreement. Oil prices have tumbled on the news, down around 5% this morning to $84 a barrel. Trump said yesterday a negotiation would begin Monday afternoon, but did not provide details of where or who would be involved. The official Iranian news agency reported that negotiations between Tehran and Oman over the Strait of Hormuz were in their final stages. Acting Attorney General Todd Blanche issued an order late yesterday that formally ends plans to create a $1.8 billion fund meant to compensate allies of President Trump. We get more from this morning's Mike Gavin.
5: The order came after weeks of negotiations with Republican Senators Tom Tillis of North Carolina and John Cornyn of Texas, who had warned that they would block Blanche's confirmation for the permanent position. The move by Blanche arrives ahead of a confirmation vote tomorrow. Tillis and Cornyn have refused to vote for Blanche unless he put in writing that Trump will no longer pursue the fund designed to pay people who claim they were politically persecuted. It was part of a settlement to resolve a lawsuit brought by Trump against the IRS and Treasury Department. Gordon.
1: Thanks, Mike. The document released by Blanche last night also limits the scope of another provision of the settlement that provided broad immunity for Trump and members of his family from tax audits. It also now does not protect the president from examination of future tax filings. Police in Idaho say the gunman who killed three people and wounded seven others Saturday afternoon outside an In-N-Out Burger restaurant in Twin Falls was a 24-year-old who acted alone. Twin Falls Police Chief Matthew Hicks says the suspected shooter, Chad Williams, died from an apparent self-inflicted gunshot wound after being confronted by an armed off-duty Idaho state trooper and a private citizen.
6: First responders faced what was described as one of the most chaotic instances a law enforcement officer can face in their career.
1: Police say five of the seven injured victims remained hospitalized yesterday, including two in critical condition. A motive for the shooting remains under investigation. Hicks said the suspected gunman's family members are cooperating with the investigation. None of the victims have been identified yet by police, though the CEO of In-N-Out confirmed in a statement that an unnamed employee was among the three dead. If you've missed anything from today's show, by the way, you can stream or download the podcast. 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
1: Thanks for spending time with us. Welcome into Monday. President Trump has raised over $800 million since returning to office, accepting large donations from companies for his projects. Inside his operation from Annie Linsky, White House reporter at The Wall Street Journal. Annie, what have you found?
18: Yeah, at The Wall Street Journal, we took a deep dive to look at how exactly President Trump has managed to raise jaw-dropping amounts of money, checks that are this eight-figure checks, so tens of millions of dollars from companies for his projects that he's launched in D.C. And also his political committees. And what we found is there's a very aggressive fundraising operation around that. We wrote a lot about his head fundraiser, Meredith O'Rourke, who at his behest will call companies and ask for $50 million checks, $25 million checks to support various projects that the president is behind.
1: Wow. Who has given what that we know of?
18: Well, the story goes through how Apple has given $25 million to Trump's ballroom. You know, that's generational wealth where I'm from, $25 million. And Meta recently gave a check for $10 million to Trump's political committee that is aligned with Trump. It's kind of what's known as a dark money group that supports candidates aligned with Trump.
1: What do these folks get in return after making these massive donations?
18: Well, the thing about this White House is the president has concentrated power in an unprecedented way in the Oval Office. So the Wall Street Journal has written extensively about how agencies that were previously considered sort of independent agencies that would come to their own conclusions on really important regulatory matters that impact Wall Street. Instead, that power is being centered in the White House, whether this is the FDA whether it's the FTC, the Department of Justice, a lot of those sorts of decisions that really matter to companies is in Trump's hands. So our reporting showed that Trump, when he would meet with executives from companies with business before the administration, would ask about these donations and would kind of rib companies, CEOs, about whether they've given or not. And after they've met, often they would get a call from Meredith. After they'd meet with Trump, after they'd meet with the president, they would get a call from his fundraiser.
1: Well, we're speaking with Annie Linsky, White House reporter at the Wall Street Journal. The story is called Inside Trump's Unprecedented Fundraising Operation. It's unique, too, that he's sort of at the head of this.
18: Yeah, I mean, you certainly have presidents when they leave office raising some of these jaw-dropping amounts. Amazon's Jeff Bezos gave $100 million to Barack Obama's presidential library, but that gift came many years after Obama had left the White House. What's different here is that the president is still the sitting president and is raising some of these, you know, very, very large checks in the tens of millions of dollars.
1: All of which is perfectly legal, correct?
18: The committee, there's no donation limit on the 501c3 organizations, which include his chair, the ballroom, the arch, the library. There aren't limits like that like there would be on a campaign committee. The president, of course, is not running for anything at this point. So he's not running afoul of any sort of fundraising rules. You're allowed to raise these kinds of dollars.
1: Yeah. If Meredith O'Rourke calls you and says, President, would sure love to get $25 million of your money for, I don't know, name it, the presidential library. I mean, what if you say, I can come up with about three, but that's all I got right now. What happens?
18: Well, my sense is they're very happy to take money. I have not heard of an instance where they have said no, but I do know that they can, once a check has been written, they will continue to ask for more.
1: Oh.
18: I think some companies are used to perhaps having one big ask, and that's it. But one of the unique features about this fundraising operation has been sort of a willingness to go back and continue to ask for more.
1: And finish up, too, with this is or how this is different from his first term.
18: The president ran for office in 2015, 2016 against this idea. He, you know, would criticize super PACs and he would criticize his opponents in the Republican primary and then in the general against Hillary Clinton as being too beholden.

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1: And now, the three big things you need to know. Number one.
2: President Trump said talks with Iran will happen today, but declined to set a deadline for a peace agreement. Trump while aboard Air Force One.
3: Just see how it is. We're ready to go anytime we want. Would I rather make a deal? I'm not looking to kill anyone.
2: Trump added that he called off new strikes on Iran, which sent oil prices plummeting 6%.
1: Number two.
2: Acting Attorney General Todd Blanche has issued a formal order terminating President Trump's $1.8 billion anti-weaponization fund to compensate his political allies. Texas Senator John Cornyn and North Carolina Senator Tom Tillis had previously said they would reject Blanche's nomination until the fund is canceled.
1: Number three.
2: Fast-moving wildfires driven by strong winds and soaring temperatures have prompted the evacuation of thousands of people in eastern Washington state. Spokane Mayor Lisa Brown.
4: We encourage everyone to heed the official warnings and to check in virtually if you can on everyone you know that might need assistance.
2: Officials say that as of yesterday evening, 15 major fires were burning across the state, scorching more than 250,000 acres. More than 600 buildings have been destroyed. Two Greek helicopters have collided in midair as they were battling a wind-driven wildfire west of Athens, sending one aircraft crashing to the ground. Officials say two crew members, one Greek and one Danish national, were killed. Ohio Congressman Max Miller went live on X yesterday morning, denying allegations from his ex-wife that he abused her and their daughter.
5: Family court disputes are often emotional, painful, and deeply personal. And unfortunately, anyone who has lived through a contested custody case knows it is not uncommon for exaggerated, even entirely baseless allegations of abuse to surface in exactly this setting as leverage.
2: Ohio Senator Bernie Moreno is calling on Miller to no longer serve in the House of Representatives amid the allegations. Box office history was made this weekend.
6: What the hell, Frank? You just hit me with a van!
7: Quit your whimpering.
8: You can't just shoot yourself out of every situation. Innocent people get hurt.
7: What do you think's downrange of that tank, dum-dum?
2: Spider-Man Brand New Day became the second biggest North American opening ever with $355 million in ticket sales. The film also raked in $572 million internationally.
0: Oh, man. Thank you, Nicole. 23 minutes after the hour on This Morning, America's First News.
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0: Thanks for being with us. Employers are starting to plan how much money they'll pay their staff next year, but employees shouldn't get too excited. Here's why from Andrew Keschner, personal finance reporter at MarketWatch. Andy, good news, bad news.
1: The good news is, in all likelihood, you're going to get a raise. The bad news is it might feel a little skimpier than last year, and it might just barely be, you know, hanging on with inflation. So what happened is I talked with the folks at Gallagher, a large consulting firm, and what they did is they talked to employers, you know, saying, what are you guys, you know, what's your compensation budget plans looking like for next year? Your payment, you know, your salary budgets. And employers are planning a 3.3% average increase in their pay overall. And that is, now compare that with 3.8% pay increase for this year. In 2023, for some comparison, we were at just over 4%. So, you know, things are going up, just not as much. And the issue with that is that we have the prices to get to work, the prices to live every day. Mm. They're also going up, and sometimes by more than 3%.
0: Well, I'm not sure I get the sense here that on average we're going to get ahead that much, if at all, with a 3.3% average raise and inflation still stubborn.
1: Exactly. That's it. That's the issue. So, I think in the last glimpse, the inflation rate year over year was 3.5% back in for June, and that's, you know, so if it we're just kind of just barely maybe keeping pace or even just a little bit behind where prices are going. I mean, I will say they note that, you know, budgets are, you know, built in pencil and not in pen. You know, things could change, but they're trying to get their costs, trying to rein in costs. And, you know, meanwhile, so are households, and it's tricky.
0: We're speaking with Andy Keschner, personal finance reporter at MarketWatch. The story is called Pay Raises Keep Shrinking. As you mentioned, like, the Labor Department's numbers on the surface don't look that bad, but beneath the hood, it's a different story.
1: Exactly. I mean, first off, like, find anyone you know who is out of work and looking, and they will tell you it is really, really difficult out there. You know, the job search takes a long time. You've got to get past like a phalanx of computers and AI keywords, and it really is difficult. And there's certainly, like, healthcare is adding jobs, but not everyone wants to be in healthcare, and those can be difficult jobs. And it's, you know, so it's a kind of, there's like these pockets of weakness, and there's also, it's just the actual job hunt is difficult. So pay raises are going up. I mean, you know, at the same time, it's tricky to find work. So people are hanging on to the jobs they have, you know, rather than try and navigate the job market if they can avoid it.
0: Right. Thanks, Andy. Andrew Keschner, personal finance reporter at MarketWatch. 30 minutes now after the hour. On This Morning, America's First News.

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1: Thanks for spending time with us. Welcome into Monday, August 3rd. Gordon Deal with Nicole Murray. Some of our top stories and headlines. Trump says the U.S. and Iran will meet for talks this afternoon. Wildfires in eastern Washington have forced tens of thousands to evacuate. Acting Attorney General Todd Blanche rescinds the anti-weaponization fund to clear the path for his nomination. Police say the gunman who killed three and wounded seven in Twin Falls, Idaho on Saturday acted alone. Spider-Man rakes in $355 million, second biggest North American opening in history. And a little boy's gesture after his father lost his truck and contractor tools in a Utah lightning strike. That story in about 20 minutes. 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The Odyssey, as you know, has been a big hit at the box office. Obsession, Backrooms, Project Hail Mary, and Michael, also big hits in 2026, too. And the new Spider-Man movie looks certain to be a big hit after this weekend's $355 million debut. But that doesn't mean Hollywood is necessarily back. Here's Peter Kafka, chief correspondent at Business Insider. Peter, explain.
2: It's a great year for Hollywood by a lot of perspectives. You've got a lot of movies that have done enormous numbers, big ones like The Odyssey, which we expected to do very well. A lot of surprise hits earlier this year. Young men who'd started off making movies on YouTube broke through, like Obsessions and Backroom. So it's and revenue is up this year compared to last year for Hollywood in general. So people were very excited about that. That's the good news.
1: Right. But there's a however here in your voice.
2: Yes. The however is, people are not going to the movies with anything like the frequency they used to, even in a year when the movies are doing relatively well. AMC, the world's largest theater chain, said attendance was down 26%.
1: Wow.
2: Compared to 2019. And that's an important date because we're comparing that to sort of the pre-pandemic years. The pandemic obviously rocked Hollywood, and it's still recovering from that. But what that number from AMC shows you is that even if we compare this to sort of where Hollywood was at pre-pandemic, it's still down a huge number. And in general, attendance has been down since about 2002. Year after year, fewer people go to the movies, no matter what movies we talk about.
1: Man, I did not think it went back that far. We're talking about a decline of really 24 years in a row, essentially. Wow.
2: Basically, I mean, again, it falls off during the pandemic. It's been bouncing back since then, but the overall arc is down. And I don't think it should be a huge surprise. 2002 essentially is when the internet became broadly distributed across America. And I think there's a direct correlation there.
1: What about a lack of originality or perhaps lack of quality? Has that played a role in this?
2: That's the thing. People like to complain any given year about, you know, say that people aren't coming to the movies, and they'll name a reason that suits their priors. Too many sequels, too many superhero movies. Mm-hmm. It's too woke. Whatever the thing is that you don't like about movies, they'll use as an excuse. But I think the real argument is no. People just don't go to the movies as much as they did. You can argue that the internet and this trend sort of create a doom loop where people go to the movies less often. So Hollywood concentrates the kinds of its bets on certain kinds of movies, which makes people who don't. Well, you know, they were making a lot of superhero movies for a long time because that's what was reliably bringing people in. That meant they weren't making other kinds of movies that might have continued to bring people to the theaters. But however you get there, I think it's pretty common sense that if you have a lot of alternatives to entertain yourselves, you will spend less time going to the movies.
1: Yeah. We're speaking with Peter Kafka, chief correspondent at Business Insider. His story is called Even the Odyssey and Spider-Man Can't Save Hollywood. So with fewer people attending, I mean, what does this mean for Hollywood?
2: Well, for the movie theaters, for the theater chains, they have been responding by raising ticket prices and also the prices you pay for concessions. If you've been to the movies, you know exactly what I'm talking about. So they're making more per customer. That has worked pretty well for them. For the studios, the people who make the movies, it's a real tough question. One response would be, if people are only going to go to massive mega event movies, that's all we're going to make, in the hopes of getting people to come see our massive mega event. That is obviously easier said than done, and it concentrates all your risk. Another way to go about it is say, all right, we're going to make lots of different kinds of movies. We know that not all of them are going to hit, and what we're going to do is find ways to make them cheaper so we can afford to make more bets. And I think you're going to see some studios trying that.
3: Wow. You touched on it, but for the studios, we've also got rising costs, right? So how does that factor in here?
2: Well, the studios are constantly trying to reduce those costs, right? That's one of the reasons Los Angeles is in such bad shape right now, is they've all been, film production has been leaving Los Angeles for Canada, for Atlanta, for London, for the rest of Europe for a long time. That is going to continue. It's obviously part of the AI discussion. Can we figure out how to use AI to reduce our costs one way or another? Depending on how you look at AI, that's either a good idea or a terrifying one.
3: Thanks, Peter. Peter Kafka, chief correspondent at Business Insider. Hey, if you've missed anything from today's show, there's an easy way to catch up. All you have to do is tell Alexa, Siri, or Google to play This Morning with Gordon Deal. 20 minutes now in front of the hour. Coming up next, the song that unites angry baseball managers and umpires.
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0: Glad you're with us. Welcome into Monday. It's time now for the Mic Drop with this morning's Mike Gavin.
1: Good morning. Well, as baseball season's pennant chase heats up, things seem to be getting a little bit weirder on the field. I know Dom talked about the squirrel chase that involved half of Detroit last week. Today, we have two cases of arguments gone awry. We start in Houston, where the Texas Rangers were in town to take on the Astros yesterday. During the seventh inning stretch, Rangers manager Skip Schumacher came out to argue with the umpire after the ejection of one of his coaches following an egregious ball strike call. However, when the stadium started playing God Bless America, both men were forced to pause, remove their caps, and stand respectfully for the duration of the song. They both resumed the yelling once the song was over, when Schumacher himself was finally ejected.
0: Schumacher took his hat off like almost in disgust, it looked like.
1: Like
0: he slammed it down on his thigh like, are you kidding me?
1: Yeah, can you imagine what's kind of going through their head while they're standing there? They're kind of thinking about what their next move is going to be in, right, in this argument. Not that baseball arguments mean anything. It's not going to change anything, right, but they got to get their piece in. You know?
0: That's right. It's like he was planning his next move, right?
1: Yeah, each guy
0: is saying, all right, I got a brief pause here. How's my next argument going to go?
1: Yeah.
0: How will I counterpunch his argument?
1: It went so well that he got ejected, I think, almost immediately after.
0: Yeah, well, you kind of get the sense sometimes those guys are looking for that, right?
1: That is true. And to Cleveland we go now, where not even a bench-clearing brawl could stop the grounds crew from doing their job. Tempers flared between the hometown Guardians and the Arizona Diamondbacks after some unwritten rules were broken in the sixth inning. Benches emptied, and there was a lot of pushing and shoving around home plate, but it was interrupted by Mother Nature. As rain was pouring down, the game was going into a rain delay, and out came the grounds crew rolling the tarp over the infield, forcing the brawlers to clear out to make way. Social media commenters had plenty of laughs. Some said baseball should employ this strategy for every fight as a de-escalation tactic. Others said they should have just tarped over the combatants and let them crawl their way out.
0: I thought that was going to happen a couple of times. Looked like the guys were a little slow to get out of the way, or weren't that interested in getting out of the way.
1: Yeah, well, I guess they were, you know, sort of laser focused on, you know, whatever kind of dumb reason that they were fighting here was. Didn't see it coming.
0: The interesting thing would have been if there were actually punches thrown, like if this was not just some, you know, finger pointing dust up. If guys were wrestling and all that stuff.
1: Yeah.
0: Then what would the grounds crew have done?
1: Yeah.
0: Tarp them over?
1: Yeah, what happens when the tarp runs into two guys punching each other?
0: Right.
1: You know, who gives in that situation?
0: That's right.
1: Yeah, I do not know. But yeah, these are two things, both of these situations, I don't think I've ever seen before in all my years of watching baseball.
0: Very strange. And God Bless America, you take your cap off for.
1: Well, and some people were saying in the comments that you're not really required to take your cap off or even pause for God Bless America.
0: Yeah.
1: You're not required to. Something that most people do is a sign of respect.
0: Right.
1: But you're not really required to. So they could have kept on arguing, but it would have been a bad look, I think.
0: Even worse if only one had taken a cap off.
1: Right.
0: Yeah,
1: the other one keeps arguing. Yeah, for sure.
0: Thanks, Mike. Welcome back, by the way.
1: Thank you.
0: 13 minutes now in front of the hour. Did you hear that? Listen very carefully. That's my phone. No spam calls. No spam texts. I love the silence. Your phone? 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
7: Glad you're with us. Welcome into Monday. With new car prices averaging close to $50,000, more buyers than ever are going deeper into debt to finance vehicle purchases. New data from Edmunds shows almost 30% of recent new car buyers were underwater on loans for their trade-ins, meaning they still owed more on their old cars than they were worth at the time. Jessica Caldwell, Edmunds' head of insights, says as buyers roll over their negative equity into new vehicles, their new loan principles grow. Relying on longer loans to keep monthly payments down only causes total interest charges to be higher in the long run. USA Today listed the vehicles that have the highest average negativity as shoppers continue to navigate a difficult car market. Number one, the Chevy Silverado 1500 pickup, the Ford F-150, the Toyota Camry, Ram 1500, the Nissan Rogue, Honda CR-V, Toyota Tacoma, Chevy Equinox, Honda Accord, and Toyota Corolla. Edmunds said the average amount of remaining balance on cars traded in the second quarter was nearly $6,900. 8 minutes now in front of the hour on This Morning. Once again, here's Nicole Murray.
6: And now, the three big things you need to know. Number one.
8: President Trump said peace negotiations with Iran will begin today after he held off on new strike against the Middle Eastern country. Trump, while aboard Air Force One, naming the leaders who urged him to halt the new attacks.
9: Saudi Arabia, by UAE, and by Qatar, and by Iran. We were all set to go.
8: Oil prices dropped 6% after Trump announced the canceled strikes.
6: Number two.
8: Officials say the gunman who opened fire into an In-N-Out burger restaurant in Idaho over the weekend was a 24-year-old man who acted alone. Twin Falls Police Chief Matthew Hicks said the shooter, identified as Chad Williams, died from a self-inflicted gunshot wound after being confronted.
10: We can confirm that there was an off-duty state trooper and a citizen who actively engaged the suspect by returning gunfire towards him. We want to take a moment and commend the actions of the off-duty officer and the citizen and their heroic action to stop this incident.
8: At least three people were killed and seven others were wounded.
6: Number three.
8: Police in Rochester, New York are looking for suspects after a woman was killed and three others were injured in a shooting after a Puerto Rican festival. Officials say an estimated 25,000 people attended the event. A Georgia man has been arrested and charged after stealing a running vehicle that had a 2-year-old inside. Atlanta police say 21-year-old Salim Martin has been charged with kidnapping, simple battery, cruelty to children, and more. The child was not injured. A United States Postal Service employee in Florida has been arrested for allegedly stealing a winning lottery ticket that was sent through the mail and claiming the prize. Officials have identified the suspect as 28-year-old LaKeisha Lockhart. The stolen Pick 4 ticket was valued at $2,600. A Good Morning America poll finds that most parents with children in kindergarten through 12th grade say prices for things they normally buy for back-to-school shopping are more expensive this year compared to last. The typical parent says they expect to spend nearly $900 per child. Protein is everywhere. Coffee, cereal, ramen, and more. However, a Dudley Lamming study found that eating less protein could support healthier aging.
7: Could?
8: Yes.
7: Could? That's supposed to be helpful?
8: Okay, it should. I'm very confused, though.
7: I don't know.
8: Like first eat all the protein, don't eat anything at all. Alcohol is bad for you. Now it's not bad for you. Wait,
7: alcohol's not bad for you?
8: Well, I've seen different studies. You know what I mean? Like the different glass of wine is good for your cognitive function and all that.
7: 6 minutes now in front of the hour.
11: That'll be $84.52.
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Rutledge with us in the hours after his truck was destroyed by a lightning strike in southwest Utah. A dad from St. George was floored by how his young son offered to help. Casey Pettis, a contractor, was headed to Cedar City last week on Interstate 15 when his pickup truck got rocked by lightning in a storm. Pettis said that within 5 seconds, his truck lost power, and without steering, he guided the truck to the side of the road in the pouring rain. After safely getting out, Pettis grabbed his phone, wallet, and keys, but left behind thousands of dollars in tools. Moments later, the truck was fully engulfed in flames. For Pettis, the day took an uplifting turn when he got home to his wife and children. His 9-year-old son handed him a big wad of cash, his life savings from doing chores for neighbors that he planned to use for a dirt bike. Pettis proudly rejected his son's money, telling him that insurance would help him cover the loss. That'll do it for this hour. For Nicole Murray and Mike Gavin, I'm Gordon Deal. Thanks for listening to This Morning, America's First News.

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2: ABC News, I'm Sherry Preston. Oil prices falling this morning after President Trump says he is pausing major attacks on Iran to allow for negotiations. But Iran's foreign minister this morning says there are no ongoing talks with the U.S. More from ABC's Alex Perchet in Washington.
3: There are two major sticking points for the U.S. It's that the Strait of Hormuz be open, and also Iran give up its nuclear ambitions. And frankly, you're hearing from the foreign minister who's saying that things won't return to the way they were before February 28th with the Strait of Hormuz.
2: The acting attorney general, Todd Blanche, issuing orders overnight. One of them limits the scope of the immunity against IRS audits for President Trump and his family. The other formally ends the anti-weaponization fund. Both were concerns raised by senators blocking Todd Blanche's nomination for the attorney general job. Another day of no flying for one of Canada's biggest airlines, WestJet, grounded by a strike by flight attendants. This is ABC News. She's been in the movies and she's been on stage constantly, but when her tour is over, Ariana Grande says she's leaving the spotlight for a while.
4: A representative for the 33-year-old says Grande will take a break after her tour wraps in London next month, saying she looks forward to finishing the tour and ending it on a high note, both healthily and happily, and then taking a much-deserved break from public-facing work and appearances, which has led to endless ongoing public scrutiny.
2: ABC's Hannah Batah. The MyPillow guy, Mike Lindell, has a court date today.
5: The challenge is over pillows he gives away while campaigning for Minnesota governor. A citizen who saw him hand out pillows at a 4th of July parade complained that they have a monetary value of $34.95. An administrative law judge says it appears Lindell is violating state campaign laws. The pillows have campaign literature tucked inside. Lindell says he follows all guidelines to the T. Wayne Cabot, ABC News.
2: I'm Sherry Preston, ABC News.
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6: Good morning. I'm Katrina Gashard, filling in for Amanda Factor. The wildfire emergency in Spokane is growing, with three major fires burning in the area and tens of thousands of residents under evacuation orders.
7: There are just so many Washingtonians who have literally lost everything.
6: Governor Bob Ferguson toured the area of the fires yesterday. The Spokane fire is one of 15 that continue to burn in our state this week. The search has been called off for a man who fell off a boat on Lake Washington. The 19-year-old man was on a boat during Seafair's hydroplane races and air show. A person was struck and killed by a train in Kent Sunday evening. The crash happened on the Burlington Northern Railroad tracks near Smith Street. And light rail service is back to normal in Seattle after a train derailment caused major delays on Sunday. Now for a check on the roads, let's go to Cairo News Radio's Chris Sullivan.
8: And we are in really good shape as we start this day, Katrina. We are on our freeways. We're looking at it all green on the map on this Monday. Looking at about a 30-minute trip to get you from Olympia to Tacoma. Tacoma itself is quiet. Federal Way to Seattle, we do have about a 35-minute trip for you. Valley Freeway, Puyallup to Renton's running around 35. Renton to Bellevue is only 15. Coming down from the north end, a pretty clean drive all the way down from Arlington. Whether you're going to Seattle or Bellevue, only 35 minutes to get you out of Everett to go to either one of those destinations. Now, if you're coming up from the southeastern corner of our drive, say you're driving up here from Eatonville, we got a big problem on 161, otherwise known as Meridian. As you work your way north of Kapausen trying to get up into the Graham area, it's blocked at 288. This this is a crash involving a car and a pedestrian. It's a fatal crash investigation, so that road is going to be closed for a while. There are detours in place, but if you're down in that corner of the map, you're going to run into problems probably for a couple more hours. Cairo News Radio, real-time traffic. I'm Chris Sullivan.
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6: On this morning's edition of Start Here, ABC's Alex Stone is in Spokane with the latest on the wildfires raging there. Here's host Mike Stabowski.
9: Normally when we talk about wildfires, we think about California. In recent years, we've seen fires devastate communities across that state as far south as Los Angeles. And if you're on the East Coast, fires in Canada fill the skies with particulates, casting a haze over Philadelphia, New York, and Boston. Well, this weekend, the biggest challenge facing emergency crews was in an entirely different part of the country, the Pacific Northwest.
10: I declared a statewide emergency and a statewide burn ban because we've heard how challenging the situation is and how challenging we expect it to be.
9: Fire advisories went up Saturday and continued through the weekend with at least 5,000 acres scorched and hundreds of buildings destroyed.
10: Our hearts go out to Washingtonians who are losing their homes and being evacuated.
9: The biggest fire danger right now is in Washington State, and that's where we find ABC's Alex Stone, who's in Spokane. Alex, you're looking at this danger firsthand. Just tell me what you're seeing right now.
11: Mike, I am in a neighborhood right now where everything is gone. As I am looking around, and this is a scene that I have covered in a number of Western states over the years, and it unfortunately keeps happening over and over again. And now Spokane is the location of the latest one of these wildfires where the flames went into neighborhoods and firefighters couldn't battle them.
12: Come after me.
11: Their focus on Saturday night was life safety and preserving life and getting people out of these homes. They could not battle the flames and they could not stop the homes from catching on fire. You think of a house fire and that you would get a number of engines that would come in typically if it were in any city on a normal day. You'd get a battalion chief and those engines and they would battle it together. They don't have those resources when you've got 600 homes that are burning all at one time and the focus becomes getting people out. These homes are gone. There are chimneys that remain. They are still smoking right now. There's a home in front of me with a pool in the backyard that still remains with the water in it. But the only thing left of the home are a couple of statues out front and the chimney that was inside of the home.
13: I had hopes that my sprinklers were going to work, but I came around the corner and I saw my chimney.
11: As I look down from his home, there is another home that is the same thing. There are some deer statues burned out front. That is all that remains. And then another home and another home. Interestingly, though, I just talked to a woman named Carmen, who is back in her home, which is next door to one that completely burned to the ground.
3: Wow.
11: That fire moves with the wind. And in this case, it was moving with the wind. Her home has minimal damage. She is elderly. She is outside right now cleaning up. She's out with a broom. Cleaning up all the ash on her front driveway, but the home next to her is smoking and completely gone.
9: That's amazing that it could just turn so quickly. What's it like in Washington State? How was the fire able to kind of crop up to this degree? Because it feels like it kind of came together very quickly.
11: This is actually three separate fires now being run as one because they're all right here around Spokane. So they're being called a complex, which is they are three individual fires not connected, but now they're just being fought as one fire because they are so close. But this one was moving quickly. It was torching, which means it was going from treetop to treetop.
13: The wind shifted and a ball of fire rolled over these trees here, caught those trees on fire, burned all the hair off my arms.
11: People had to get out with little to no warning. And it was bumper to bumper on Saturday night. Police were telling people, use every side road you can, get out of here. That this is about saving your life right now.
14: The winds are volatile, and so we need everyone to be on alert.
11: It was wind-driven. It was going in 50-mile-an-hour winds, and there's no stopping. No matter how many firefighters you have, there is no stopping a fire that is in winds like those. On Saturday night, this area was, for the first time ever, under what's called a PDS, which is a relatively new term used for wildfires, a particularly dangerous situation red flag warning issued by the National Weather Service. And whenever those are issued, and they are rare, that is when these typically break out. If you think of the big wildfires in Southern California in January, a year and a half ago, that was a PDS day where they know that humidity levels are going to be incredibly low in the single digits. Winds will be 50 miles, 60 miles an hour or more. And that it's just so tinder dry. And it was hot in the 90s on Saturday here. Since then, the winds have calmed down. Temperatures have come down. The humidity has come up. All of that is helping. But on Saturday, it was one of these PDS days, and it was incredibly dangerous.
15: Sounds that way. So you said that Sunday, it's a little bit better. It's a little cooler. The winds have died down. What's the plan going forward? Will fire officials be able to get this under control in the next few days?
11: Well, it's so big, they're going to be working on it. What's also different with wildfires more in the forest is you can't just dig fire line. Like in Southern California, you send in a hotshot crew and they can just dig fire line using tools and create a line where the fire can't burn any longer, where it has no fuel. Here you've got all the trees and everything, so it takes longer to get in there to cut down trees, to clean up what is the underlay of the forest, so it can take a lot longer. They're going to continue working this, obviously. There are firefighters coming in from all around the West. We've seen firefighters from California. In fact, a management team from California has taken over this fire, of managing it, of doing the command of it. It's going to get a little bit hotter as the week goes on. Nothing like what went on Saturday with the wind and the heat that day and the low humidity levels, but it's going to be a tough week.
15: We should also say here, the impact is being felt way beyond Washington State, with fire weather alerts also going up in Montana to the east and Oregon to the south. So still very much a developing situation in the Pacific Northwest. Alex Stone in Spokane, thanks so much, my friend. Stay safe.
11: You got it. Thanks, Mike.
15: Protein has been having a moment. You walk down any grocery store aisle, and sure, you'll see protein bars, protein shakes, the normal stuff. But in the last year, you might have also come across protein chips, protein cereals, even protein ramen noodles and Pop-Tarts.
16: I'm all in on protein.
15: That's Khloe Kardashian advertising her protein popcorn brand, Cloud. Head down the street to the local coffee spot and they might serve you a protein latte. Starbucks and Dunkin' Donuts both have protein-rich options on the menu now. And that's no accident, especially when you look at Americans' recent tastes. The International Food Information Council found last year that high-protein diets were the most popular type of diet for the third year in a row. 70% of Americans say they try to get protein into their diets in some way.
17: I think, as many people are aware, there's sort of a general idea that protein is beneficial.
15: That's Dudley Lamming, a pathologist and biomedical researcher at the University of Wisconsin. And he says it makes some degree of sense why more people are going big on protein all of a sudden, especially when you consider who often eats a lot of protein.
17: We are thinking about people who, you know, over the last 20 or 30 years have been really trying to supplement their diet with a lot of protein. People like athletes and bodybuilders.
15: But according to a new review led by Lamming, protein may be a little more nuanced than we're thinking. He and his researchers referenced over 350 different scientific studies involving protein's effect on humans, mice, and other organisms.
17: Studies that have been published and the analyses for those have been published showing that people who are eating lower protein diets tend to have reduced rates of diabetes, cancer, cardiovascular disease.
15: He even saw one study that examined a pair of twins and found the twin that was eating less protein was actually at a lower risk of muscle loss when aging, what's known as sarcopenia. Now, Lamming says this all goes back to two of the amino acids that make up protein. According to this research, reducing isoleucine and valine may correspond to a reduced risk of these negative health outcomes. Now, you might hear that and think, okay, great, I'll just try to avoid eating stuff that has those two amino acids in it. Well, not so fast.
17: How do I avoid isoleucine or valine? Well, you can't. It's in every protein source.
15: But Lamming says there is an upside here. Most of the negative health effects that come along with a high-protein diet also correspond to what he calls a sedentary lifestyle. The solution to our protein problems may just be more movement.
17: So in the context of a sedentary population, or in our animal research, sedentary animals, they're just, you know, hanging around a cage. What we think is that those animals, if they're eating more protein, that's negative. And in the other context, we think that high protein diets are fine and indeed promote strength and muscle growth. but only in the context of exercise.
15: In other words, having a bag of protein popcorn really makes the most sense if you go for a run after, according to Lamming. It's a balance, and it's one researchers are still figuring out.
17: I think one of the key things to think about is that, you know, it's still somewhat early days in sort of piecing this apart to try and understand exactly what the best dietary composition in terms of, you know, protein sources, and then matching that to all the other factors that are relevant, including exercise levels.
15: So let's say you're going to ease up on the protein this week. Lamming tells me the Mediterranean diet is a good example of a lower protein diet. It's come in and out of fashion over the years, but the basic idea is that you mostly eat foods found in and around the Mediterranean Sea. That means a lot of fish, fruits and vegetables, nuts, olive oil, and come to think of it, it is tomato season. So, Greek salad, anyone?
6: For your Cairo News Radio forecast, we've got some elevated haze and warmer weather today in the upper 70s and lower 80s. Mid-80s tomorrow with an increase in smoky weather that will linger through Thursday. Right now, it's about 54 in downtown Seattle. Coming up, the latest on the war in Iran. More on ABC's Start Here program next. I'm Katrina Gashard. 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
6: Back to ABC Start Here program, an update on the war in Iran. Here's Mike Mastabowski.
15: Headed into the weekend, we started learning about this new round of strikes that U.S. forces were reportedly planning on Iran. Those strikes, two U.S. officials tell ABC, would have targeted Iranian energy infrastructure and would have been a major escalation in the war. Now, I'm using terms like would have a lot here because late Saturday night, we saw a major about face from President Trump. He called off those strikes, writing in a social media post that he's agreed to cancel the attack, subject to being able to rapidly make a deal. Let's bring in ABC's Alex Perche, who's been tracking all this for us. So, Alex, is this it? Do we have a deal now?
3: Mike, honestly, your guess is as good as mine. But look, I mean, we've been down this route before, right? You know, President Trump said he canceled a planned attack on Iran after the perimeters of a deal emerged, including opening the Strait of Hormuz. But right now, Mike, I mean, there's still some really key questions out there. There's no immediate sign of a breakthrough with Tehran. And also, we know that Israel remains on high alert. But over the weekend, President Trump posted that U.S. forces were ready for a full-scale attack on Iran, but he was going to hold off on that fire after the parameters of this deal emerged.

0: Iran. But he was going to hold off on that fire after the parameters of this deal emerge with Tehran and other Middle Eastern countries that would include the opening of the Strait of Hormuz and also an end to Iran's nuclear threat.
1: We had an attack that would be the biggest attack since World War II, and it would have been disastrous for them. And they didn't want us to do it.
0: He said, based on this request, I have agreed for the future benefit of the world and likewise for the survival and success of a prosperous Iran to cancel this attack, subject to there being a deal that was rapidly made.
1: Now what we're doing is we're talking to them in the form of a negotiation. It begins tomorrow afternoon, and we'll see if it's true. I'd love to do that, save a lot of lives, save a lot of unnecessary power, to be honest with you.
0: Mike, we still don't know just how quickly this framework will turn into something really tangible here.
2: And as you mentioned there, Alex, we've been down this road before where it seems like both sides are kind of coming together and they might have sort of the outline of a deal, but they're actually pretty far apart on some of the fundamentals, as it turns out. So what are we actually hearing from the Iranians right now? What are the other players in this drama saying?
0: Well, so it's really interesting here because, you know, we're hearing from the defense minister, the acting defense minister in Iran, who's calling Trump's post a form of psychological operations and cognitive warfare. Late Sunday, we heard from the foreign minister who said that, listen, when it comes to opening the Strait of Hormuz with Oman, that coastal governments were obligated to ensure that ships safely pass through. But he also said, look, the Hormuz Strait in no way will return to the status it was before February 28th, which leads all of us to kind of think, well, what does this actually mean? Are the two on the same page? And are we any closer to actually ending this conflict?
2: And again, that seems like the key question here that a lot of people who are outside of this negotiation are asking. Iran says the Strait of Hormuz cannot go back to the way it was before the war started. But the president says one of the key sticking points here is that the Strait of Hormuz is open, that it is ostensibly what it was before February. That seems to be the big sticking point. So again, this question gets asked a ton, Alex. What is to say the negotiations are any closer now than they were just weeks ago?
0: Well, Mike, you know, the honest answer is right now, there is no answer to that.
1: The deal is imminent, having to do with the Hormuz Strait. And also, ultimately, the denuclearization.
0: There are two major sticking points for the U.S. It's that the Strait of Hormuz be open, and also Iran give up its nuclear ambitions. And frankly, you're hearing from the foreign minister who's saying that things won't return to the way they were before February 28th with the Strait of Hormuz. Where do you go from there? It really seems like, there's still some discussions to be had to make sure that, you know, both these sides are really on the same page here. But, you can't look at this process and say that, you know, definitive progress has been made in terms of reaching some sort of conclusion to this conflict.
2: And the president also told reporters last night that negotiations are happening today, Monday. And I know you're going to stay on top of this, Alex Perche. Thanks so much.
0: Thanks, Mike.
3: For your Cairo News radio forecast, some elevated haze and warmer weather today in the upper 70s and lower 80s. Right now, it's about 50 in downtown Seattle. Coming up, consumer man Herb Weisbaum has some advice if you're looking for a new dentist. That's next. I'm Katrina Gashard. 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
2: 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JP Pettergast of Pettergast Law with more.
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6: Good morning. I'm Katrina Gashard, filling in for Amanda Factor. The wildfire emergency in Spokane is growing, with more than 3 major fires burning in the area and tens of thousands of people under evacuation orders. Cairo 7 TV's Jake Chapman reports.
7: The Spokane Area Fires Complex has burned down over 600 structures, including homes, and forced thousands in the region to evacuate.
8: Just in a matter of hours, their lives changed in deeply dramatic and fundamental ways.
9: It's just widespread destruction.
7: And that includes our colleague at KHQ, Bradley Warren.
9: This fire is real. I mean, I watched houses burn.
7: Warren urges the public, when those evacuation orders are up, to take them seriously.
6: Washington Public Lands Commissioner Dave Upthegrove says our state has some of the best managers in the nation leading the response to the devastating fires.
10: I've seen Spokane go through big challenges like this before, and Spokane is a resilient and strong community that is going to rebuild.
6: Governor Bob Ferguson says the process has already begun to apply for FEMA. The chaotic moments following Sunday's Bite of Seattle shooting are shown on police body cameras. Officers are seen rushing to reports of the gunfire, tending to the wounded and giving CPR.
11: He's okay. We're not just apply pressure to it, okay? We got lots of medics coming, all right?
6: The shooting injured 4 people and killed 3 others, including 2 bystanders and a 19-year-old suspect. The police footage also shows officers escorting a 15-year-old suspect away in handcuffs. The interim police chief says they're closing in on multiple others who may have been involved. By the way, you can see that footage at MyNorthwest.com. The future of the King County Regional Homelessness Authority takes center stage today. King County and Seattle officials are holding a virtual media briefing to explain their transition plans for the agency. And now for a check on the roads, let's go to Cairo News Radio real-time traffic with Chris Sullivan.
12: And we're enjoying a pretty good start to the week at this point, Katrina. The roads are looking okay. Have a little bit of braking here and there. We're coming up the valley. You're not going to see much of it till you get up to the north end. Still under 40 minutes to go from Puyallup to Renton. Olympia to Tacoma is not too bad yet. About 35 minutes for you, and then 35 from Federal Way to Seattle. Coming down from the north end, we're enjoying a pretty good drive. We're about 35 minutes from Everett to Seattle or Bellevue. We do have about 20 minutes before we start seeing the breakdown there in Northgate. Across the lake, we're still good. And for those of you down in the southwest corner of our drive, you're basically coming up from Kapaus and going up into Graham. If you know the area, Jim's Corner right there, 161, that's Meridian at 288, remains blocked for a crash involving a pedestrian. This is a fatal crash investigation. Detours are in place, so if you're going to be down in that general area, watch for delays right around 288 and Highway 161. Cairo News Radio real-time traffic. I'm Chris Sullivan.
6: For your Cairo News Radio forecast, we've got some haze and warm weather today. Highs will be in the upper 70s to lower 80s. Right now, it's about 50 in downtown Seattle. I'm Katrina Gashard. 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
13: 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But when it comes to the price they pay, only about 58% of checkbook subscribers said the dentist did a good job of keeping costs down. And if you don't have dental insurance, that is really important. You need to check prices. Let me give you two examples of the price survey the checkbook conducted in this area. We, our undercover shoppers, found that the cost of a routine exam and cleaning range from about $120 to more than $330. Big difference. And charges for an adult porcelain crown for a molar, including post and core, range from about $1,600 to more than $2,500. A huge difference. Now, the great news is that you don't have to forsake quality to use a dentist who charges low fees. We find the highest rated dentists are just as likely to charge lower than average prices as those who receive low marks for quality.
2: Herb, I've had the situation where I go to a new dentist and they're like, oh, we need you to do this, this, and this, and they want all these procedures done. And my last dentist didn't recommend that. What is somebody supposed to do if they encounter a situation like that?
13: What you need to do is ask a lot of questions and also get a plan in writing as to what they want to do, why they want to do it, and what the options may be. In a scenario like that, and we've all, I think, experienced it, there's two options. Either your original dentist wasn't doing adequate care or your new dentist is pushing things that may not be needed for a revenue stream. So you got to be sure you know what's going on. Ask for a detailed what is going on, what's the problem, how are we going to fix it, is there an alternative plan that might be cheaper to that. You know, you'd expect a roofing company, when they come to your house, to tell you the pros and cons of replacing the roof versus repairing the roof. I think you should expect that from your dental provider as well. And also, if you get the plan and the price, and it is a lot of money, Charlie, get a second opinion. If you do have insurance, insurance will pay for those second opinions. And if it's a whole lot of money, it may be worth just getting a second opinion, because you may find out that you don't need some of the work that's being recommended.
2: You know, going to the dentist, even with insurance, though, Herb, is so dang expensive. Sometimes I question what I'm getting out of my dental plan, but that's another story. What about asking for discounts at the dentist?
13: Yeah, so if you don't have insurance, number one, there are discount dental plans that you can check out. We found that they can save you money, but unfortunately, the highest rated dentists don't always accept them. The other thing is, don't be afraid to ask. That's my rule. You can never go wrong with asking. All they can say is no. Some dentists offer some kind of discount plan. They may give you a discount plan for a new patient. They may give you a discount plan based on your group. You know, maybe you're a senior, maybe you're a veteran, maybe you're a first responder. So ask, is there any way to bring the cost of this down? And sometimes a good dentist will help you figure out how to pay for it, because they want you to be a client and they also want to be sure that they do the proper care for your teeth.
2: So Checkbook did this thing where they evaluated a bunch of local dentists, readers and viewers of the website went through and rated dentists on different aspects. And it sounds like there's a way we can get access to this for free, Herb.
13: Yes, Charlie, that's right. And, you know, the good news is that if you don't know where to start, ask a friend or neighbor.
2: Yeah.
13: You please tell me where to go. And then if you want us to see the ratings, which are for subscribers only, you can actually get that information from this special link that we created for you guys. And this is for over 244 dentists in the Puget Sound area. And Charlie, do you have the website there?
2: I do. Checkbook.org/CairoFM/dentist. No one on this planet is going to remember that, Herb. I better put it in my Northwest article.
13: That'll be great. And this is good till September the 1st. I have a personal question, if I may ask.
2: Yes, sir.
13: Do you still floss during the commercial breaks? I remember when I worked with you.
2: I try to do it on camera,
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14: Herb, it's always great talking to you. 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Also, check out the consumerpedia.org podcast. Thanks, Herb.
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5: Here are your political insights from ABC News. The so-called Anti-Weaponization Fund appears to be dead. On Sunday night, Acting Attorney General Todd Blanche posted two orders, one formally rescinding the fund, the other clarifying the scope of immunity from IRS audits for the Trump family. Both were sticking points for two Republican senators withholding support for Blanche to get the AG job permanently. Tuesday is Michigan's Democratic Senate primary. It pits progressive former public health official Dr. Abdul El-Sayed and moderate Congresswoman Haley Stevens. Her supporters point to her experience.
6: Her push, her work, her drive. She doesn't give up.
5: El-Sayed supporters asked about concerns he would not be able to win in the general election.
7: I would say look at Trump, because people said that about him, too.
5: Republican Senator Bernie Moreno of Ohio called on his former son-in-law, Max Miller, to resign from Congress. Miller has denied accusations he abused his ex, Moreno's daughter. Sherry Preston, ABC News.
8: For your Cairo News Radio forecast, some elevated haze and warmer weather today in the upper 70s and lower 80s. Right now, it's about 50 in downtown Seattle. Coming up, we hear from journalist Kyle Moore, who has been looking at a rise in the use of prediction markets. More on that next.
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12: Hey, it's Jason Rantz here again with Greg Nunn from Nunn Better Tax Resolution. 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
12: Judgment free.
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15: While families in Los Angeles were running from wildfires, strangers on the internet were placing bets on how bad the flames would get. Kylie Moore is a correspondent for High Country News. She broke the story on wildfire gambling and what she has found across the West with people demanding answers. Kylie, thank you for being here with us this morning. I had no idea this was going on, and I'm ticked. Maybe you tell us what wildfire gambling is.
16: Yeah, absolutely. So thanks for having me. And yeah, I think your reaction of being ticked is pretty common across the board for people when they read this story. Basically, there are these prediction markets. People might know them as Poly Market or Kalshi. And it's basically an online gambling website where you can place bets on future outcomes of things. So anything from, you know, who would win the World Cup to who would go to Taylor Swift's wedding. And during the Los Angeles fires in 2025, there were also almost 20 questions about fire growth, fire behavior, you know, which communities would burn down by which dates, how far the fire would grow in certain time periods. And that's kind of really where my story starts.
15: And you spoke with survivors. What did they say when you told them their whole lives are being bet on by strangers?
16: Yeah, they were horrified. They found it morally reprehensible. They were disgusted. I mean, any kind of negative word that you can think of is what they told me. And I think for some, it really added insult to injury because they already felt like, in the case of the fire that was, you know, started by a downed power line, they already felt like their lives had been gambled with by that that company. And now they felt like strangers were also, you know, just gambling on their fate. So in general, not a very good feeling to have when your home might have burned down, when your community burned down, maybe when people that you knew died, just a lot of kind of horribleness all around.
15: How in the world is this legal? What did your research find?
16: Right. So prediction markets in general are in this really weird legal space in the U.S. right now. So they're not, there's kind of this turf war going on between states who want to rein in the prediction markets. Washington is one of those. They're actively suing Kalshi right now. And the federal government, who views them as a financial exchange rather than gambling, and kind of thinks that they can just go on the way they are. So right now, there isn't really a regulatory framework to keep people from betting on things like wildfire. Insider trading separate from wildfire has been a really big issue. There's been people who have been caught for, you know, trading with insider military secrets. I think slowly the tide is turning. States are starting to ban their own employees from using prediction markets. There's some legislation going around about, you know, who can and cannot bet on these markets. Say if you're a politician, maybe you can't bet on your own election, things like that. But in general, there just isn't the framework for these platforms yet.
15: What's to stop an arsonist from being really good at knowing exactly where a wildfire is going to start?
16: Right. I mean, that's one of the primary concerns, right? So ethicists and fire experts who I spoke with for this story, you know, said, look, betting on something like a hurricane or betting on another natural disaster, sure, there might be similar human impacts, property impacts, but the key difference here is that you can't start a hurricane, right? You can't influence a hurricane's growth, but you can with a fire. And obviously, we know living in the West, you're in Washington, I'm in Montana, it's dry out there and it doesn't take that much to start a fire. And so, you know, there are concerns that these kind of platforms could provide perverse financial incentives for people with, you know, bad intentions.
15: You found out about this website. I think it was called Wildfire, spelled with a Y. What happened there?
16: Yeah, so Wildfire purports to be the first California-specific prediction market for wildfire. They don't use real money right now. They use kind of this play money that doesn't have any real-world value. But it's fascinating. It's this whole website where you can bet on like a county-by-county basis of fires. And after I reported the story, well, I should back up. When I reported the story, it was very opaque. I couldn't figure out who owned the website. I couldn't figure out any IP address, linkage, anything like that. And then after my story published, and I think people started visiting the site more, they took it down briefly. And then they actually brought it back up, and hidden at the very, very bottom in really dark print on a dark background is this new terms of service that has a whole bunch about how this is not an entertainment, or sorry, this is not an information source. You know, don't use this if you're trying to evacuate. Don't hold us responsible if you start a fire. So clearly there's been some kind of behind the scenes going on there as they receive increased scrutiny.
15: So we have a Washington state judge who ruled that Cauchy is likely considered gambling and illegal in Washington. Where is this all headed as you look at toward the future, Kylie?
16: Yeah, I mean, I think as we learn more about how people are using these platforms, as states try to assert their control over platforms, I wouldn't be surprised if some sort of challenge of prediction markets made it to the Supreme Court. I wouldn't be surprised if there's more regulation of these markets in the future, just because, you know, you can't regulate what you don't know, right? And since the publication of my story, I've seen politicians, especially in California, saying, I want to make this illegal. I want to make sure you can't bet on wildfire. And I'm sure there are plenty of other people with their own issues that they don't want people to bet on, right? So there's been talk of, you know, should we make assassination something that you can't bet on? Should we make warfare something that you can't bet on? And so I think as people kind of show us the dark underbelly of these platforms, and as there's more examples of people misusing them, and, you know, you betting on a sports game is one thing, but you betting on a wildfire is another. So I do think there will be more regulation in the future, but I don't necessarily think it will go smoothly because the current administration is pretty pro prediction market. I believe one of Trump's sons is involved with one of the companies. And so it's a pretty favorable landscape for them right now. But I think the general public is, the tide is kind of starting to turn against the prediction markets, or at least certain elements of them.
15: Yeah, truly playing with fire. Kylie Moore with High Country News. Kylie, thanks for your time this morning.
16: Yeah, thank you for having me. Thanks for reading the story.
8: 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Right now, it's about 50 in downtown Seattle. Coming up, Cairo News Radio's Luke Ducey with a preview of a big things going on out of the Seattle Police Department. That's coming up on Seattle's Morning News.
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23: ABC News, I'm Sherry Preston. Hundreds of buildings and homes destroyed in Washington State by wildfires in Spokane. Here's ABC's Alex Stone.
24: This is actually three separate fires now being run as one because they're all right here around Spokane. So they're being called a complex, which is they are three individual fires not connected, but now they're just being fought as one fire because they are so close.
23: Oil prices have fallen this morning after President Trump announced he's pausing more attacks on Iran. He also says there will be negotiations with Iran today. Iran says that is not happening. New orders overnight from Acting Attorney General Todd Blanche could help lock up his nomination to get the job permanently. One ends the so-called anti-weaponization fund. The other limits the Trump family's immunity from IRS audits. And just in, Canada's second largest airline, WestJet, now says it has a tentative agreement with striking flight attendants. It was forced to cancel hundreds of flights over the weekend. This is ABC News. College campuses will soon be filling up with students, and sorority houses will also soon be filling up with rush candidates. ABC's Hannah Patah says rush, including rush talk, has become big business on social media.
25: Sophia Sesto, a vice president at Poppy, says finding the right Rush Talk faces to promote their product can translate into millions of dollars of exposure.
26: We actually onboarded 250 new Poppy ambassadors that will be sampling Poppy on campus, creating epic digital content.
25: Many of those applicants hoping to become the next Kylan Darnell.
27: Today is the first day of Bama Rush.
25: Darnell was a freshman at Alabama in 2022 when she became synonymous with the first wave of Bama Rush. She was able to turn brand partnerships into a lucrative career as an influencer.
23: The high price of beef is changing cookouts this summer. Sam's Club says chicken was the top choice for grilling for the 4th of July in 19 states, and pork was number one in another 15 states. I'm Sherry Preston, ABC News.
15: 6:02, thanks for joining us on Seattle's Morning News. Here's what's happening. Wildfires burning in and around Spokane have forced 60,000 people to evacuate. We'll have more with Cairo News Radio's Luke Ducey. Wildfire smoke from British Columbia will spread into western Washington this week with highs in the 90s by midweek. And three people were killed when a gunman opened fire inside and outside the new In-N-Out in Twin Falls, Idaho over the weekend. Police say the 24-year-old shooter acted alone. Time to check traffic. Now, we do that every 10 minutes with Chris Sullivan.
2: Not too bad to start the week at this point, Charlie. We're looking pretty good on our freeways. A little bit of braking in Nisqually as you come up from Olympia. But all in all, 35 minutes to Tacoma is not bad. And then Federal Way to Seattle's only running 35 as well. Valley Freeway looking pretty good, too. Not too bad right at the beginnings. A little heavy in Auburn, but yellow, not red on the map. About 40 minutes to get you up to Renton. Renton to Bellevue is still pretty quiet at about 17 minutes. Coming down from the north end, still haven't seen the brake lights yet through the Northgate area, but they're not too far away, I'm sure. Everett to Seattle or Bellevue, both running right around 35 minutes. Do have a little crash on the right shoulder, southbound I-5, approaching 18 as you go south of Federal Way. Not much action there. And I'm waiting for confirmation on the State Patrol whether or not they've actually reopened all lanes of Highway State Route 161 down in Jim's Corner. For those of you kind of south of Graham, we had that closed at 288 for an earlier crash involving a pedestrian. 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
15: Good morning at 6:04. Amanda Factor has the day off. I'm Charlie Harger. Wildfires near Spokane have forced an estimated 60,000 people from their homes as fast-moving flames continue to spread across eastern Washington. Cairo News Radio's Luke Ducey is here with the latest.
4: Yeah, Charlie, there are three fires burning in the Spokane area, now being called the Spokane Area Fires Complex. 600 structures have been destroyed, including hundreds of homes. If you're watching on our YouTube channel, this is what it looks like on the ground. I mean, just complete devastation. You see the flames there shooting up like, you know, 30, 40 feet in the air, homes on fire, long lines of cars, people trying to evacuate. This is a level 3 evacuation order situation for thousands and thousands of people in the Spokane area. That means get out now, grab what you can and go. Here's what Governor Ferguson and KHQ reporter Bradley Warren told Cairo 7 TV.
5: Just in a matter of hours, their lives changed in deeply dramatic and fundamental ways.
6: It's just widespread destruction. This fire is real. I mean, I watched houses burn.
4: And before covering the fire, Bradley says he grabbed his passport, his computer, and his birth certificate just in case he lost everything too, but his house is fine right now. Meanwhile, there's a map on our YouTube feed as well. Our state is dotted with wildfires right now, and it's only the beginning of August. Here's Public Lands Commissioner Dave Upgrove.
7: We've brought significant assets to bear, both rotor and fixed-wing aircraft, engines, dozers, hand crews. We have more than 900 individuals among the different agencies.
4: FEMA has finally authorized federal funds to help firefighting costs around the state. There are firefighters from California and even as far away as Australia here in our state right now helping crews battle those fires. Also, here in western Washington, expect to see wildfire smoke spread down from British Columbia this week. A lot of smoke will be in the upper atmosphere. That's goodish news, but some could reach down to the surface, which will make air quality poor. We will, of course, keep you updated throughout the week on the air quality situation. Back to Spokane, though. No word on what caused those fires in the Spokane area. You know, every time they say that, we don't have a cause, that gives you pause, because that means there's a possibility that could be man-made. I mean, heaven help the person who started this if they did it on purpose. But again, 60,000 people have been evacuated. No doubt, many of us know, you're listening and you know someone in that area. You know, just be thinking about them, what they're going through right now.
15: Yes, and we were reporting on the extreme fire danger. There was a remarkable statement from the National Weather Service talking about the single-digit humidity combined with the very fast winds over the weekend. They were very nervous about it, and it looks like we've hit the worst-case scenario.
4: Some 50-mile-per-hour gusts in areas. I know up near Kettle Falls, I have some friends who have a place there in an orchard, and they were very worried. Thank goodness they're... It looks like the wind shifted, but very scary.
15: Yes, and the strong winds also made for some challenging conditions near Lake Chelan. Powerful winds drove the flames of the Little Giant Fire across the Eniat River, igniting a new spot fire to the east. And level 3 go-now evacuations were ordered on the south shore of Lake Chelan. According to North Central Washington News, that fire has grown more than 38,000 acres, 0% contained. On Sunday morning, a hotshot crew was transported by boat across the lake to begin efforts to put out the flames. And we're getting word right now of a homicide investigation near Buckley. According to the Pierce County Sheriff's Office, this is happening in the 2000 block of 101st Street East. Suspect has apparently barricaded him or herself. A big SWAT presence is on the scene. We're working to gather more details, and we'll bring them to you as we get them.
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15: Well, here we are, the first Monday of August. It's the 3rd. I'm Charlie Harder. Manda has the day off. Sully's here, though. How's your weekend?
2: Not too bad. How about you?
15: Not too bad. Had a my nephew turned 4.
2: Nice.
15: So went to a birthday party and a lot of yard work and stuff outside yesterday. You?
2: I don't think I did much of anything.
15: Okay.
2: Hit golf balls after work on Friday. Sat and watched a whole bunch of people skydiving. I was out by Harvey Field.
15: Okay.
2: It's beautiful out there. They were just coming down in droves on Friday. And then it didn't really... I just worked around the house and did nothing.
15: We had a bunch of rain very briefly on Saturday. And poor Sam, he was out at a friend's birthday party, just got absolutely drenched. And then all of a sudden it was sunny again.
2: Yeah.
15: So
2: kind of an odd. And, you know, the Blue Angels were canceled on Saturday.
15: Oh, yeah. What a bummer.
2: Because of the winds. You know, we had high winds aloft and some issues there. So that was not a lot of fun for people who were waiting for the Blues. So.
15: And it's supposed to be super smoky this week and very hot, much hotter than expected. So we're going to get an update on that, Sully, from Nick Allard in just a couple of minutes. But hang on for this week. Of course, a big story we have been following, former Seattle Police Chief Sean Barnes walking away with a massive payout. According to a resignation agreement obtained by Cairo News Radio, the city is paying him $590,000. The deal includes 18 months of salary and lets him keep his hefty signing and relocation bonuses. Mayor Kate Wilson forced Barnes out just days after last Sunday's mass shooting at Seattle Center. It was because of gang violence. The mayor says she expects the city's next police chief to consistently be present here in Seattle. Seattle police have released the body camera footage from Sunday's shooting at the Bite of Seattle, showing officers rushing to aid the wounded.
10: Get out! Get out!
15: Officers are seen providing CPR, taking a 15-year-old away in handcuffs. That boy so far is the only suspect facing charges in the shooting. A 19-year-old suspect died at the scene. Seattle's interim police chief confirms they're looking for multiple others who may have been involved in the gang-related shooting. You can see that footage at MyNorthwest.com. This hour, Seattle's Morning News is sponsored by American Crawl Space and Pest Control. Two Puyallup school officials are facing criminal charges for allegedly ignoring a sexual assault report. The News Tribune reports prosecutors charged the principal and athletic coordinator at Rogers High School. A student wrestler accused a transgender student of sexually assaulting her during a December match. Court records show school officials waited almost 2 months before calling police or child services. State law requires school staff to report those allegations within 48 hours. Prosecutors say they are not charging the accused athlete because the case would be too difficult to prove. The two officials are scheduled for an arraignment hearing soon. King County and Seattle leaders are unveiling their next steps for the Regional Homelessness Authority. During a virtual briefing today, officials will present transition plans designed to stabilize the agency, reset its operations, and shift management of service contracts. Proposals being submitted to the King and King County and Seattle councils, with more details expected after the briefing. It was a walk-off weekend for the Mariners against the Minnesota Twins. The team won on both Saturday and Sunday in the bottom of the ninth. Rookie Colt Emerson was the hero yesterday, bringing in the winning run with this base knock.
10: And the 1-2 on the way to Colt. Here she comes. Swinging a line drive, base in right field. Here comes Fairchild on a score. Walk-off winner for the second day in a row. Colt Emerson with a screaming line drive, base hit down the right field line. Walk it off. Mariners win it 7-6 over the Twins this afternoon.
15: So the Mariners win 2 of 3 against the Twins. They have today off before welcoming the Detroit Tigers to town tomorrow. And the Mariners has said goodbye to pitcher Luis Castillo over the weekend. They agreed to a trade with the Chicago White Sox. The MLB trade deadline, 3 p.m. today. Mariners are expected to make at least one more move before the deadline. That's according to MLB.com's Daniel Kramer. 6:12 now, time to check weather. And for that, we call up Cairo 7 pinpoint meteorologist Nick Allard. Nick, this is sounding like it's going to be smoky and hot this week.
11: Yeah, unfortunately, it looks like it's going to be pretty I'm not really enjoying it. Let's put it that way. I expect to be right around 77 today. And what you'll see is a big increase in upper level smoke and haze, mostly staying elevated today. There might be some areas where it does mix down to the surface a little bit, but generally you're not going to see a ton of air quality impacts today. But there will be quite a bit of upper level haze from Canadian wildfire smoke. And then you're also going to see some eastern Washington smoke and haze push in tomorrow, and that's going to be closer to the surface. It's interesting. If you look at, you know, a computer model chart at the surface tomorrow, wind low level, not that strong. You go up to about 5,000, 5,500 or so, and at that foot level, you're going to see quite a bit of smoke and haze coming through, and I do think some of that may mix down. So at the very least, yes, you're going to see some air quality impacts tomorrow with temps in the mid to upper 80s and lower 90s, and I actually think you'll see more mix in. You might have the same amount of smoke, but we'll get some more mixing to come through for both Wednesday and Thursday. And I think those spots, those days, will have more air quality impacts. I'm sure a lot of us will be moderate to unhealthy for sensitive groups or lower. So it's not going to be fun the next couple of days. We don't currently have any alerts or advisories, but I'm sure that will change. And I also have Wednesday, Thursday, right about 90 or so. And then I have cooler ocean air coming in Thursday evening that will start to improve air quality on Friday and drop our temps a little bit and more so into the weekend. So the bottom line is a lot of mainly, but not totally, elevated smoke and haze today and warmer weather, hot tomorrow in the upper 80s and smoke and haze mixing down. And then I think even bigger air quality impacts for Wednesday, Thursday, right around 90. Probably the worst we've seen it so far this year, it looks like at this point.
15: And Nick, is it going to be so thick, that smoke, that the temperatures would have even been higher if we didn't have the smoke?
11: I've been debating not even putting 90. I've been debating putting, you know, upper 80s instead. So I do think, yes, there's a very strong potential. We could have been a little warmer, and we may even stay cooler than I have us forecasted. But I put 90. I did that on purpose because even if we end up at 88, I just want you to know it's going to be uncomfortable, and I'd rather be under by a couple degrees, and that way you were prepared for 90 and smoky weather, especially if you have to deal with respiratory issues and you're in that unhealthy, you know, in that range where unhealthy for sensitive groups still bothers you. So just be ready for all of it.
15: All right. Nick Allard, thank you. Right now in Seattle, it's 50. We check in with Sully at the traffic desk.
2: And Charlie, just to give you a little heads up, you had talked about that breaking news, that fatal stabbing investigation going on in the Buckley area. It's actually closer to Bonnie Lake. It's almost right next to the Bonnie Lake Costco. If people know it. So if you're driving up in that area and you use South Prairie Road East, that's the one that kind of goes up past Costco to get you to 410. That looks to be where you might actually be turned around, or if I'm seeing a lot of red on that map right there. So kind of between the Costco and the Bonnie Lake High School area, it's kind of in there.
15: Exactly,
2: so probably closer to there than Buckley. But again, there is a traffic impact to that. You get over to the freeways, not too bad though. Puyallup to Renton, we're looking at about 40 minutes. Renton to Bellevue's under 20. Federal Way to Seattle, about 40. Coming down from the north end, about 40 already. From Everett to Seattle or Bellevue, 40 minutes, really popular time. That's what we have from Olympia to Tacoma at this point as well. Cairo News Radio, real-time traffic. I'm Chris Sullivan.
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15: Every week we check in with Casey McNerney from the King County Prosecuting Attorney's Office for our Crime and Punishment segment. Casey, I was speaking with a police officer friend recently, and I actually made the statement to him about gun crime and how it seemed like there was more gun crime going on with juveniles. And he actually kind of pushed back on that, saying that's not necessarily the case. So I'm wondering, with your research and what you're seeing about prosecutions, where are we with juvenile gun crime, especially in the light of a pretty high-profile incident?
13: Your buddy's right. We're actually seeing fewer cases being referred by police in King County for juvenile gun crime. But it doesn't feel that way when you've got a 15-year-old accused of a shooting at the Bight of Seattle and a 19-year-old that's involved too. It's nobody really wants to hear that stat, but I actually had a similar conversation with a TV reporter last week who said, hey, I'd like to do a story about the spike in gun crime amongst juveniles in King County, but there really isn't that spike. It's in the last few years, the numbers have gone down. For example, Class A felonies are very often gun crimes. In the 2021-22 school year, Class A felonies made up 28% of the cases that were referred by police. In the last school year, it was 13%, so it was more than half, which is just what you want to see, you know. But and there's a big difference between saying that there are fewer crimes being referred to us, and what we're not saying is that prosecutors and police aren't still concerned. You could have two cases and there would still be a problem because you don't want to see a kid with a gun at all when they're 14, 15, 16. You know, so that it's still a concern, but the numbers aren't as bad as they were a few years ago. It's understandable, though, when you see these headlines and also the counties, when you're watching the news, they all blur together. You know, Thurston Pierce at King County, Snohomish, like when you hear a headline about a kid with a gun, you don't really care where the county is. It feels like it's happening a whole lot more.
15: This kind of tracks with what we're hearing about violent crime and murder rates also on the decline. Have you given much thought to what is going into this? What's behind it?
13: I wish it was one simple thing where you say, oh, it's this thing, and then just keep doing that. I mean, I think it's a combination of a few things. You know, we saw the adult crime rate go way up during the pandemic. The juvenile crime rate oddly went down because kids weren't around each other and weren't there to do really dumb things and stupid things with each other. And so I think it's a combination of a few things. It's a combination of course, enforcing the laws, making sure that that's clear and consistent. And that's what King County prosecutors will keep doing. There's also the idea that things are getting back to normal, that you can't get away with it. You know, and there's, I'm sure, a lot of different factors that people will study, sociology folks will study for years, but it's really a combination of a lot of things, I think.
15: Casey, let's transition over to this hate crime. By the way, we're speaking with Casey McNerney from the King County Prosecutor's Office. This is the crime, and now a jury has decided that there should be punishment. What's happened here?
13: Yeah, this was a case that involved a 12-year-old black girl last year in Seattle. She hopped on the number 7 Metro bus right near Aki Kurosi Middle School. Hears this woman yelling and thinks, well, that's just, you know, normal bus activity. And then she realizes, oh, wait, this person's talking to me. And this woman yelled terrible things, really awful, awful things. And this 12-year-old endure something that a 12-year-old should not have to endure at all, or anybody should have to endure. And then worse, police allege that this woman pulled out a canister of pepper spray and held it up and implied that she was going to spray this girl. Thankfully she didn't, but there was just a lot of just hate that was being spewed. And so this girl got off the bus and other people did too. The bus driver called police right away, and Seattle police and then King County Sheriff's deputies responded right away. What we noted in this case in our office was the courage of this 12-year-old. Yesenia Manzo is one of the senior deputy prosecutors who handled the case. Here's Yesenia explaining this young girl's courage.
14: I think she was one of the most collected, composed,

0: this young girl's courage?
1: I think she was one of the most collected, composed witnesses I have had in general. I was very impressed with the fact that she came in despite being clearly afraid. It is naturally intimidating to anyone to testify, even people who have to do it as part of their profession, including police officers, for example. But she was willing to come in. The courtroom was full, and she testified, obviously, in front of the jury and a judge, and was subject to cross-examination, which she handled very calmly. She had the same presentation and tone and answers to myself during direct as she did during cross-examination. She just did wonderful. She answered clearly and succinctly and honestly, and I was honestly in awe of her strength and her courage. Not surprised at all, given how she handled having been harassed and racially targeted, but still in awe nonetheless.
2: So she has been convicted of this crime. What kind of punishment is she looking at?
0: 3 to 9 months is the sentencing range that this defendant faces for this hate crime. And what's interesting is, do you remember last week how we were talking about that lottery fraud case? Yeah. Where there's a person who's charged with stealing scratch tickets and then redeeming them. Mm-hmm. If convicted as charged for lottery fraud, that's a Class B unranked felony. And so that person would face 0 to 12 months, which is more than what you would face for a Class C hate crime. And so it's, these two cases are examples of the sentencing guidelines that the judges face. A lot of times you hear prosecutors, you know, get the feedback from the public saying, oh, you guys don't care enough, or you didn't work hard enough on this case, or judges get blasted because it's like, oh, hey, you know, you guys aren't really handing out a real sentence. But it's the sentencing guidelines that are set by state lawmakers that outline what someone gets. And so for this hate crime, 3 to 9 months, which I think a lot of people would say doesn't feel equivalent to the hate or the crime, you know, but that's what state lawmakers have set with the offender score and the sentencing range. And so if you ever hear a sentence and say, well, that doesn't feel right, it's state lawmakers who can adjust it statewide.
2: Casey McNerney, King County Prosecuting Attorney's Office. Casey, thanks. We'll check in with you next week.
0: It's good to see you, Charlie.
2: Before we get to traffic, want to let you know we're kicking off the 2026 Seahawks season with a preseason home opener August 15th. 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
3: And we're doing pretty good, Charlie, across the board. We're picking up a little bit of braking for those of you coming down from Snohomish County. Starting to see a little bit in Canyon Park, and definitely for those of you on I-5 right around the Forest Merge at Northgate. So we're over 40 minutes already now from Everett to Seattle or Everett to Bellevue. So kind of off to the races as we start to see the backups there. Also seeing a little bit more on northbound I-5 as you work your way through Nisqually up the hill toward Mounts Road. You're going to need about 40 minutes to get you to Tacoma. 40 minutes, Fred Warray to Seattle. There are brake lights here and there along the corridor. Or primarily this morning at this point past the Kent Des Moines Road before easing up. Valley Freeway, a little bit in Auburn, a little bit at the north end. You've got about 42 minutes to make the trip there. Rented to Bellevue's under 20. Lake bridges are still in very good shape. 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
2: Upper 70s today for Seattle. The next couple days after this, smoky and hot, upper 80s to low 90s. Right now in Seattle, it's 54. Coming up, more on the wildfires east of the mountains and Cairo News Radio's Luke Ducey on reaction from former Seattle mayors to the firing of Police Chief Sean Barnes. That's on the way on Seattle's Morning News.
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13: Good morning. It's 6:30. The wildfire emergency in Spokane is growing. Three major fires burning in the area. Tens of thousands of residents under evacuation orders. Here's Cairo 7 TV's Jake Chapman.
14: The Spokane Area Fires Complex has burned down over 600 structures, including homes, and forced thousands in the region to evacuate.
15: Just in a matter of hours, their lives changed in deeply dramatic and fundamental ways.
16: It's just widespread destruction.
14: And that includes our colleague at KHQ, Bradley Warren.
16: This fire is real. I mean, I watched houses burn.
14: Warren urges the public, when those evacuation orders are up, to take them seriously.
13: Happening right now, a homicide investigation unfolding in Bonnie Lake. The Pierce County Sheriff's Office says deputies are investigating a fatal stabbing. This is on Prairie Road near the Fred Meyer and Costco. SWAT personnel have a heavy presence in the area while a suspect remains barricaded. We'll keep you updated as we learn more. 6:31 on Seattle's Morning News. And developing right now, there's new information about why Seattle Mayor Katie Wilson may have asked for the resignation of former police chief Sean Barnes. According to government records, Barnes and his wife owe more than $86,000 to the IRS, and they have a lien on their property. Cairo News Radio's Luke Ducey has been digging and is here with the latest.
17: If you are watching on our YouTube feed, you can see that IRS document for yourself right there. I've redacted some of the personal information of Barnes and his wife. According to records from Cook County, Illinois, the IRS placed that lien on all properties owned by Barnes and his wife. The documents say the couple owes $86,841.14 in taxes and penalties. The IRS executed the lien in February of last year, 1 month after Barnes was named interim chief. During a press conference Friday, you'll remember Wilson said that she asked Barnes for Barnes' resignation for several reasons.
18: There were multiple factors, some of which were related to the events of Sunday, but that certainly was not the only thing.
17: On Sunday, during that mass gang-related shooting, Barnes was out of town on a business trip. He's been out of town some 45 days from April to July of this year. There are also reports the mayor wanted to fire Barnes over CCTV cameras and policy at the World Cup. And now, could this lien have played a role too? Well, we also asked, why could a lien be such a big deal for a chief of police? Besides professional vulnerabilities and accountability issues, a source from inside the federal government tells me there would also be concerns about the chief being blackmailed or bribed, not wanting that information to get out. However, political analyst Matt Markovich explains,
19: a tax lien on someone's property does not preclude anybody from becoming the police chief of Seattle. It's that simple. The stopgap or the check and balance in all this, it would be the Seattle City Council, which generally approves all major hires of department heads.
17: Shifting gears a little bit, I also asked former Mayor Mike McGinn about Katie Wilson's handling of that mass shooting and Chief Sean Barnes. Back in 2012, you remember McGinn faced a mass shooting of his own at the Cafe Racer shooting in Seattle. A suspect killed four people and injured a fifth. He carjacked a woman and killed her as well, then killed himself in West Seattle.
20: Unless you're a mayor, you have no idea what this feels like. And I appreciate all the critics out there, but nobody has to do this in their day-to-day job. It's kind of like, what's the Mike Tyson line? Everybody has a plan until they get punched in the face.
17: And McGinn also told me he had his chief with him in his office during the Cafe Racer shooting the entire time to get information gathered and get it out quickly. And he emphasized a mayor and chief of police need to have complete trust in each other. Katie Wilson, you remember, in her press conference, described several miscommunications with Barnes and with SPD.
20: You know, there are multiple of these types of events in which the media wants information quickly. So it does require very clear lines of communication, a lot of, the trust that's been built up by working together on things.
17: McGinn also said, we should give Wilson a break. This was her first crisis situation that she's faced, and she will face others. I also have some inside information about SPD's new interim chief, Andre Sales, who was introduced during Friday's press conference by Mayor Wilson. The upper brass in SPD generally like and respect Sales. He meets with staff regularly, I'm told. I'm also told that out of all the staff that Barnes brought with him from Wisconsin, Sales has laid down the most roots here. They like that as well. Barnes, by the way, will receive about $700,000 under his resignation agreement. Charlie?
13: Luke Ducey reporting live. It's time to check traffic. We do that every 10 minutes, and Sully is standing by.
0: And we're up to about 50 minutes now to make that drive from Everett to Seattle or Everett to Bellevue, with 30 of those minutes away from Linwood. So off to a kind of a standard start for you guys. Coming the other direction from Olympia to Tacoma, about 40 minutes. Brake lights there are through Nisqually. Once you get through that, most of Pierce County is quiet. And Federal Way to Seattle is running under 45 minutes. We're under 45 as well from Puyallup to Renton as you work your way up the Valley Freeway. The heaviest spot there from 180. On in. Renton to Bellevue, starting to see a little bit more action as you work your way up and around the Sunset Corridor. Give yourself about 22 to 25 minutes to make it to Bellevue. And Charlie, we did just get an update from our good friend Kurt in Orting. He's driving through kind of near that scene of that homicide investigation slash standoff down in Bonnie Lake. He confirmed that South Prairie Road is blocked, so if that's how you kind of maybe avoid 410 to get up into Bonnie Lake, you can't do it. This is just south of the Costco, next to that giant green space, that big park that you drive there south of the Costco and Fred Meyer. That's right where it is, but Prairie is closed. So thanks, Kurt, for that. Cairo News Radio, real-time traffic. I'm Chris Sullivan.
13: Headed for highs in the upper 70s today. You'll start to see the smoke spilling in by tomorrow. More haze, highs in the mid to upper 80s. Could be hitting low 90s on Wednesday and Thursday, but also a lot of smoke in the air. Right now, we're at 54 downtown.
21: From ABC News Wall Street Now, oil prices are sliding after President Trump announced that he's holding off on what he said would have been a major new strike on Iran. Brent crude, the worldwide standard, is below $84 a barrel this morning. As employers drop insurance coverage of GLP-1 weight loss drugs for workers, major retailers are gearing up to grow their business. Costco and Walmart plan to market the medications in hopes that customers will shop around while they wait. Millions of Americans escaped the summer heat this weekend by heading to cool, dark movie theaters. Many came to see Spider-Man: Brand New Day. It raked in a massive $355 million in domestic box office from Thursday to Sunday. Jim Ryan, ABC News.
13: Homeowner Association, HOA, foreclosures have risen alongside broader financial pressures facing homeowners across the country. Here's News Nation's Marky Martin.
22: According to the Wall Street Journal, in the first quarter of 2026, nearly 6,400 properties in the United States were foreclosed on as a result of an HOA filing. That's up 40% from 2 years ago. In many states, HOAs can place a lien on a home and eventually foreclose, even if the homeowner is completely up to date on their mortgage. HOAs increasingly turn to lawyers to collect unpaid fees, leading to foreclosures and, in some cases, even arrest warrants.
13: Lawmakers in several states considering reforms aimed at curbing HOA's enforcement authority. For millions of Americans, taking time off to care for a new baby, a sick family member, or even their own health can come with a financial cost. News Nation's Margaret Chadbourne reports on a bipartisan effort to make paid leave more widely available.
23: Only one in four Americans has access to paid leave through their employer. Now, Democratic Senator Kirsten Gillibrand and Republican Senator John Bozeman are proposing a plan to expand access to paid family and medical leave at the state level. The More Paid Leave for More Americans Act would launch a pilot grant program. To qualify, states would have to offer at least 6 weeks of partially paid leave for a new child or for workers caring for a family member or a medical need of their own.
13: Wall Street starting off the day in positive territory. The Dow is up 661 points. That's 1.3%. S&P 500 ahead by 50. That's 0.7%. And the Nasdaq ahead by 211. That's 0.8%. Word here for Cairo 7 Pinpoint Alert Days. Your advance notice to stay safe in the heat, smoke, and summer storms. When weather threatens to disrupt your day and your plans, Cairo 7 sounds the alarm and alerts you days in advance. Stay informed. Stay ready. With Cairo 7 Pinpoint Weather, only on Cairo 7 TV. Okay, Sully, what's coming up in traffic?
0: Well, we're going to take a look at the brake lights on southbound I-5 and 405 as you pull away from Linwood. We'll talk about it next.
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13: It's 6:43. We check traffic every 10 minutes. Here's Chris Sullivan.
0: Hey, Charlie, we're looking at a relatively normal day out there. The brake lights are right where they should be. They're not terrible as of yet. We're going to look at the drive coming down from the north end, which is certainly the heaviest. If you're on I-5, it's from 145th down past the Forest Merge and Northgate before it thins out. But 50 minutes from Everett into Seattle is about what we have. We have a little under 50 from Everett into the Bellevue area. Brake lights through Canyon Park and Bothell are not as bad as they could be. Looking at northbound 405, it's pretty heavy, even north of 30th as you work your way up that corridor there. I'm looking for something, haven't found it, but give yourself 25 minutes there. Behind that, the Valley Freeway, heavy in Auburn, heavy at the north end, but all in all, 45-minute trip for you guys is not bad. Olympia to Tacoma, a little over 40 minutes with some brake lights from Lacey down through Nisqually. It gets better as you head up towards Mounts Road and get into DuPont, and then after that, it's not bad. 16 and 18 look okay. 18's a little heavy approach. Of the Raging River getting down to I-90, but you can handle it. Lake bridges are still fine, and we continue to work with the closure of South Prairie Road for those of you in the Bonnie Lake area who use that to get away and up to 410 there in Bonnie Lake. Can't do that because of the police activity there just south of the Costco. Cairo News Radio real-time traffic, I'm Chris Sullivan.
13: 77 are high today. We'll see some smoke start to roll in the next several days. It's going to be smoky around here and getting hot with highs Thursday and make that Wednesday and Thursday of 90 with a lot of smoke in the air. Right now downtown, it's 54, and coming up, School year right around the corner. Back to school supplies costing more than ever. We'll hear from ABC's Emily Gustin next on Seattle's Morning News.
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2: 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This is Seattle's Morning News with Charlie Harger and Manda Factor.
13: Well, it's August 3rd, and that means we are just a few weeks away from the beginning of a brand new school year. Parents expected to spend nearly $900 per kid for back-to-school shopping, according to a new poll. That's pretty penny for most families. Let's dive into some more of the data with ABC News polling director Emily Gustin. Good morning, Emily. Tell us about this poll. What are parents telling you?
10: Thanks for having me. We asked parents of kids throughout the country what they expect to spend this year and whether the things they normally buy are more expensive, less expensive, or about the same. And 68% of parents said that the prices for things they normally buy for back-to-school shopping are more expensive this year than they were last.
13: What are they saying is more expensive? What kind of items?
10: We asked them about five different categories of things that people buy generally for back-to-school shopping, and that was where we got that total of almost $900 per kid that you mentioned before. On average, parents across the country are spending $337 per kid on items for after-school activities. That's sports, that's instruments, all sorts of things. That was our biggest category. Second was clothing and shoes at $275 on average per kid, followed by those traditional school supplies, including backpacks and lunchboxes at $118 per kid, and then technology, including tablets, laptops, and calculators at $102. Finally, the small category was books at $52 on average, going to a total of $885 across the country.
13: That is just a lot of money for so many families. If we were to zoom out a little bit here, Emily, what does that just say about the feeling of people in general about the economy? Are you have any polling to talk about that?
10: Yeah, we've seen other polls of population more generally, not just parents, saying they're really down on the economy. They're pessimistic about the future. They're worried about costs. They're cutting back in a lot of ways, spending less on groceries because of high gas prices, spending less on some essentials, which is really alarming if you're an economist. We also saw a big difference here on back-to-school shopping based on income. So parents making with household incomes of $100,000 or more are spending $959 on average per kid. That's way more than those with incomes of $50,000 or less, $650 on average, with those with middle incomes somewhere in between those two. So people with more means are feeling that they're able to spend more. That being said, even though a majority of American parents said that they were seeing more prices, just 4 in 10 said that they were planning on spending more. So people are cutting back in ways, even though things are more expensive. 46%, nearly half, said they were expecting to spend about the same of money on back to school shopping this year.
13: Emily Guskin with ABC News polling director. Emily, thank you for your time this morning.
10: Thanks for having me.
11: Here are your political insights from ABC News. The so-called anti-weaponization fund appears to be dead. On Sunday night, Acting Attorney General Todd Blanche posted two orders, one formally rescinding the fund, the other clarifying the scope of immunity from IRS audits for the Trump family. Both were sticking points for two Republican senators withholding support for Blanche to get the AG job permanently. Tuesday is Michigan's Democratic Senate primary. It pits progressive former public health official Dr. Abdul El Sayed and moderate Congresswoman Haley Stevens. Her supporters point to her experience.
14: Her push, her work, her drive. She doesn't give up.
11: El Sayed supporters asked about concerns he would not be able to win in the general election.
15: I would say look at Trump, because people said that about him, too.
11: Republican Senator Bernie Moreno of Ohio called on his former son-in-law, Max Miller, to resign from Congress. Miller has denied accusations he abused his ex, Moreno's daughter. Sherry Preston, ABC News.
13: You know, we heard Sherry mentioning the Michigan primary tomorrow. Washington State has its primary as well. Remember, you need to get those ballots in the booth by 8 p.m. tomorrow night for them to count. It's 6:51.
16: From ABC News Tech Trends. Some major social media companies are facing a new legal challenge from the Social Media Victims Law Center. That organization says the design of social media platforms owned by Meta, TikTok, Snap, and Google are addictive and contributed to the deaths of 4 children. Those companies are now facing a personal injury and wrongful death lawsuit. Google Earth is rolling back a controversial feature which had allowed people to modify satellite images of the Earth using AI. It comes after the company says it discovered people sharing screenshots of generated imagery that appear to violate our policies. And as it turns out, that global shortage in computer memory is having a global impact. Earlier this summer, Xbox announced pricing on some of its consoles is going up by as much as $150 in some cases in the U.S. This weekend, we learned European gamers will soon have to pay more as well, up to 200 euro in some cases. With Tech Trends, I'm Mike Dubusky, ABC News.
13: New wave of cyber attacks is targeting water systems nationwide. Federal officials warn it could be Iranian hackers. Here's News Nation's Brooke Schaefer.
17: Federal officials say cyber attackers have locked people out of systems, even led to boil water notices in some places, though they didn't specify exactly where. So far across the country, at least 7 states have reported incidents. The largest has been Minnesota. Authorities there said 30 water systems were recently targeted. Officials in Minnesota, though, at least stressing the cyber attacks did not impact water quality.
13: Michigan now reporting cyber attacks on 9 of its water systems. FBI is investigating, but they have not said who is responsible. 6:53 now. We check traffic on the threes every 10 minutes with Chris Sullivan.
0: And it's not too bad out there, Charlie, across the board. I mean, we do have the heavy brake lights here and there in the usual suspect locations. The heaviest spot definitely is coming down from the Linwood area on I-5 as we continue to struggle with the brake lights there past Northgate to give yourself about a little over 50 minutes to make the drive from Everett into Seattle, with 30 plus of that away from Linwood. For 405, it's not quite as bad, probably closer to 45 minutes. It's more yellow than red on that map as you work your way south of Canyon Park. Up to the north, it's not too bad. A little bit across the trestle, a little bit down Highway 9 through the construction zone. 522 is manageable, just where we lose the lane there across the Snohomish River. Northbound 405, heavy through the S-curves, but we're not quite to a half an hour to make that drive up to Bellevue. Behind that, the Valley Freeway is about 45 minutes, depending depending on how you hit the volume right there at Highway 18 in Auburn. Olympia to Tacoma, we're easing off through Nisqually. We've got a travel time of about 40 minutes to get you to Tacoma. Under 45 from Federal Way to Seattle. Really not all that bad there. 16 looks pretty good. 18, not too bad either. And for those of you coming up through the Bonnie Lake area, normally using South Prairie Road there that goes kind of by the Costco, just north of the high school there, that remains closed and people are being turned around as the Pierce County Sheriff's Office and SWAT team are working with a murder suspect there just before you get to 200th Ave Court. So in that general area, if you know it, avoid that. Just go to 410 and get around this pretty easily. This report brought to you by HBO's Hard Knocks. Tune into the premiere episode of the 2026 season, Tuesday, August 4th, 6 p.m. That's tonight. Featuring that's tomorrow night, your reigning Super Bowl champion, Seattle Seahawks.
13: David got very intense for just a second.
1: I'm excited. I wish it was tonight.
0: I was already thinking of my choke point. I thought I'd done it today, but no, it's tomorrow. That's tomorrow. For Hard Knocks.
13: Patience, Sully. Patience. Taking a look at the forecast, we're expecting a high of 77 today. Smoky and hot the next couple of days with highs in the upper 80s to right around 90. Coming up, Luke Ducey with the latest on the wildfires raging through eastern Washington with over 60,000 evacuated.
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5: ABC News, I'm Sherry Preston. Oil prices this morning down after President Trump said he would pause major attacks on Iran to open the door to negotiations today. The Iranians say they are not currently holding talks with the U.S. With two Republican senators holding up his nomination to be Attorney General, acting AG Todd Blanche put out two orders overnight. One of them officially terminates the so-called anti-weaponization fund. ABC's Jonathan Carl.
6: The Senate Judiciary Committee is set to vote on Blanche's confirmation tomorrow. But even as he offered these assurances, President Trump, just hours before he put that out, was still insisting that those who attacked the Capitol deserve to be compensated with taxpayer money, saying, quote, this would be a reimbursement for pain that they suffered. A lot of people like it.
5: Raging wildfires ripping through hundreds of homes and buildings in Washington state. Canadian airline WestJet reaching a tentative agreement with striking flight attendants. This is ABC News. Lots of schools are starting up this month. The summer vacation winds down. How hard is it to get your kids ready for those earlier mornings? Here's ABC News medical contributor Dr. Alok Patel.
12: Start 1 to 2 weeks before school starts. Try moving up that bedtime. But for some kids, moving the wake-up time earlier might be even better. You can start in small increments, such as 10 to 15 minutes.
5: New Jersey drivers on notice to put down their phones because, as ABC's Wayne Cabot reports, there could be eyes in the bushes.
24: A police officer in Dunellen, New Jersey, has been hiding in the shrubs, blending in to catch unsuspecting drivers. The police posting on Facebook, "Did you spot our shrub today? If you had your head buried in your phone, probably not." Dunellen police say that hiding in the weeds is way more effective than sitting behind the wheel of a patrol car. 74 drivers getting tickets Wednesday alone. Wayne Cabot, ABC News.
5: I'm Sherry Preston, ABC News.
13: At 7:02, here's what's happening. 60,000 people have been forced from their homes near Spokane this morning as wildfires destroy at least 600 homes and other structures. Officials warn the danger isn't over with dry weather and high winds in the forecast. Three people are dead after a gunman opened fire at a brand new In-N-Out in Twin Falls, Idaho, Saturday. Police say an off-duty trooper and a civilian who fired back likely saved lives. Seattle's former police chief is walking away with more than $500,000. Sean Barnes's settlement includes 18 months of salary, and he's agreed not to sue the city. And tomorrow is primary election day. King County officials say the safest bet this close to the deadline is to use a drop box by 8 p.m. tomorrow. Time to check traffic. We do that every 10 minutes, and Chris Sullivan is here.
0: And we're doing pretty good out there across the board. Our travel time's about where they should be for a Monday. Volumes are not terrible today. The heaviest drive certainly coming in from the north end for UI. Five drivers trying to make your way down through Northgate. It's already up over 50 minutes to make the drive from Everett to Seattle, with 30 of those minutes away from Linwood. A little bit faster on 405, about 45 minutes total as you make your drive there. It's about 25 minutes from Linwood on down, so not terrible. Northbound I-5 from Olympia to Tacoma's got about a 35-minute trip, and then Federal Way to Seattle's not too bad, under 40 minutes at this point. My drivers are telling me there might be a little fire in the area, and some smoke kind of near I-5 as you work your way past 272nd. I'm checking into that. Distraction. Don't have any details yet. Valley Freeway, 45 minutes or less. Rented to Bellevue. The S-curves are active, but it's under 30 minutes to get you to Bellevue. Lake bridges remain in very good shape, and we're still working with this SWAT situation. situation. Roads blocked for a murder investigation in the Bonnie Lake area just south of the Costco. Prairie Road, if you use it, is closed. 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
13: Good morning. It's 7:04. I'm Charlie Harger. Amanda Factor has the day off. Wildfires near Spokane have forced an estimated 60,000 people from their homes as those fast-moving flames continue to spread across eastern Washington. Cairo News Radio's Luke Ducey is here live with the latest.
8: This is getting really bad out there. There are three fires burning in the Spokane area, being called now the Spokane Area Fires Complex. 600 structures have been destroyed, including hundreds of homes. If you're watching on our YouTube feed, you can see some of that destruction on the ground and some of those flames shooting 50, 60 feet into the air. There are multiple level 3 evacuation orders going on right now, meaning get whatever you can and get out now. Here's what Governor Ferguson and KHQ reporter Bradley Warren told Cairo 7 TV.
9: Just in a matter of hours, their lives changed in deeply dramatic and fundamental ways.
10: It's just widespread destruction. This fire is real. I mean, I watched houses burn.
8: Yeah, before covering the fire, Bradley says he grabbed his passport, his computer, and his birth certificate. That's what he thought he should have, just in case he lost everything. His house is okay, he says. Meanwhile, we've got a map on our YouTube feed as well. Our state is dotted with wildfires. It's absolutely insane. It's only the beginning of August right now. Here's Public Lands Commissioner Dave Upgrove with the latest.
14: We've brought significant assets to bear, both rotor and fixed-wing aircraft, engines, dozers, hand crews. We have more than 900 individuals among the different agencies.
8: Thankfully, FEMA has finally authorized federal funds to help firefighting costs around the state. There are firefighters now in our state from all over, from California, even Australia. They're here in our state, helping crews battle those flames. Also, here in Western Washington, expect to see wildfire smoke spread down from British Columbia this week. A lot of smoke is going to be in the upper atmosphere, but, you know, it's going to make for beautiful sunsets, but some could reach down to the surface, making the air quality poor. We're going to be watching that, obviously, today and throughout the week for you. Back to Spokane, though, Charlie. No word on the cause of this fire in that Spokane area. Again, 60,000 people reportedly have been evacuated. No doubt many of us know someone who has been affected by this over in eastern Washington. Let's keep that in mind and you really remember what people are going through over there.
13: It all happens so fast. And to think that 600 structures, many of them homes, just they're burned to the ground.
8: Yeah, it's so dry. It is so dry. The winds are moving so quickly. It is almost impossible to stop those flames.
13: Cairo News Radio's Luke Ducey reporting live. Those strong winds over the weekend also made some challenging conditions near Lake Chelan. Powerful gusts drove the flames of the Little Giant Fire across the Eniat River, igniting a new spot fire to the east. New Level 3 Go Now evacuations were ordered on the south shore of Lake Chelan. According to North Central Washington News, that fire has grown to more than 38,000 acres, 0% contained. As you heard Luke mention, smoke is on the way to western Washington. High pressure forecast to build over the Pacific Northwest, expected to steer smoke from BC fires and elsewhere into our state. Most of the smoke will be in the upper atmosphere, but it could reach down toward the surface, which will make for some bad air quality. Pierce County Sheriff's Office is investigating a deadly stabbing in Bonnie Lake. Deputies were called to this area off of Prairie Road, just behind the Fred Meyer and Costco. Investigators say one person was killed. It's an active scene with SWAT teams surrounding a home as the suspected attacker remains barricaded inside. We don't have any other details. We'll, of course, keep you updated as we learn more. The principal of Rogers High School in Puyallup faces a gross misdemeanor charge. According to the News Tribune, prosecutors say Jason Smith failed to report a student's sexual assault allegation. The school's athletic coordinator, is also facing the same mandatory reporting charge. A female wrestler told staff her transgender opponent sexually assaulted her during a match last winter. Charging documents say the officials waited 55 days before notifying law enforcement. An attorney for the principal says he's a beloved educator and will vigorously defend himself. Both men are scheduled to be arraigned in Pierce County.
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0: we might just keep Iron Man playing. I don't know.
1: Let's keep it going.
0: Monday morning. Thanks for being here with us. I'm Charlie Harger. Amanda Factor has the day off. It's Sully. He's always here for little Ozzy.
1: Yeah. Little Randy Rhodes.
0: Yeah. Good Monday morning. Yeah. Glad to have you here. It's a busy one. We're, of course, thinking all the best and hoping for the best outcomes in Eastern Washington right now after that massive fire. Yeah, we're actually going to speak with ABC's Alex Stone. He's on Good Morning America right now. He's going to join us live in about 35 minutes. Producer David Burbank in the studio. We have Nick Kreisha in the control room picking the tunes. And Katrina Gishard is out at the news desk following the big stories for the day. Well, coming up this hour of the show, we'll have more on the mixed messaging from President Trump this week. He says there are peace negotiations between the U.S. and Iran. Iran says, no, there aren't. We'll sort it all out with News Nation White House correspondent Corey Smith. In the 735 commentary, our state is ranked worst in the nation for retail theft. And believe it or not, at least in one Washington city, it's about to get worse. We'll talk about that at 735. Seattle taxpayers are on the hook for nearly $600,000 following the police chief's sudden resignation. Cairo News Radio has obtained a copy of Sean Barnes's separation agreement with the city. It reveals he will get 18 months of salary and does not have to repay his signing bonus. Mayor Katie Wilson demanded his resignation at the end of the week following that deadly gang shooting at Seattle Center. Barnes faced heavy criticism for being out of town during the crisis. Deputy Chief Andre Sales is now stepping up to lead the department in the interim. Police in Twin Falls, Idaho are now working to determine a motive in Saturday's mass shooting at the newly opened In-N-Out Burger restaurant. Several people were killed. Here's ABC's Jacqueline Lee.
2: At least two people killed and several others injured. The gunman also dead, as police now work to find a motive.
3: We believe that the threat to the community is over.
2: Among the victims, an employee who worked at the store. In-N-Out's president sharing the news in a statement online, writing, "My heart is broken. We lost one of our beautiful associates tonight. She was taking care of our most important asset, our customers, and her life was taken."
0: A weekend derailment disrupted light rail service across the Seattle area. Sound Transit says an empty train jumped the tracks late Saturday night near the International District Chinatown station. It temporarily suspended portions of the 1 and 2 lines, forcing riders onto shuttle buses. No one was hurt, and service resumed yesterday afternoon. Wasn't pretty, but the Mariners walked away from the weekend with a series win against the Twins. Seattle jumped out to a commanding lead in yesterday's game thanks to Cal Raleigh's 12th home run of the season.
4: Here's the 0-2. Swung on. Crossed. Left field. It's on its way. It is gone! Into the bullpen. Cal Raleigh. 3-run home run. And the Mariners have opened it up. 6-0 M's. A big blast by Cal.
0: Then the Twins came storming back. They had 6 unanswered runs. Finally, Colt Emerson had a big walk-off in the 9th, sealing the game. Seattle now 55-58 for the season. They are in third place in the AL West, but still very much in striking distance of the division lead. They have the day off today before welcoming the Detroit Tigers into town tomorrow. It's 7:12. We get a check on the forecast. Nick Allard is here. Nick, it was an okay weekend. There was a little rain, but now we have a little smoke on the way, don't we?
5: Yeah, you're going to see some for sure today, and I think most of it will stay elevated today, but you're still going to see it. And then you'll have some pretty warm temperatures. It'll be in the upper 70s and a few places lower 80s, especially in the South Sound. Now, tomorrow, there'll be even warmer weather, more like the upper 80s and lower 90s. I think I have Seattle, say, what did I put, about 87 or so. And you'll find increasing smoke in the low levels of the atmosphere. So it's more like surface level smoke. And I bet a lot of our air quality readings will jump down to moderate or, you know, maybe even unhealthy for sensitive groups. And that's going to be the same story on Wednesday and Thursday before things start to improve Thursday night into Friday. But yeah, we'll be 87 or so, 86, 87 tomorrow, 90 for Wednesday, Thursday, as long as the smoke doesn't limit us a little bit. And then we'll be around the mid-80s Friday, and air quality starts to improve, and it will continue to improve into the weekend with highs in the mainly upper 70s and low 80s. But I think we're probably going to see more low-level smoke and haze overall than we have seen so far this year. But yeah, if you have any respiratory issues, I would be prepared for it to be a problem for you, and plan ahead. Even if we're in the moderate to unhealthy for sensitive group range only, that's still enough if you have any issues that will cause a flare-up. And I just want everyone to be aware of what it will be like for the next couple days.
0: All right. We appreciate that, Nick. Right now in Seattle, we have sunny skies. It's 54. Time to check traffic. We do that every 10 minutes with Chris Sullivan.
1: And we're getting closer to an hour to make that drive now from Everett down into Seattle with over 40 of those minutes from Linwood. It's going to be bumper to bumper from 145th down past the Force Merge and then kind of meandering all the way down toward Mercer. For 405, it's a little faster, but we're definitely packing in from Canyon Park down. It's close to 50 minutes now, maybe 55 to go from Everett down into Bellevue. Brake lights again, Canyon Park through 522. Before they get better. Olympia to Tacoma, no problems for you guys. And Federal Way to Seattle's only running 45. We're under 45 up the Valley Freeway. Renton to Bellevue still under a half an hour. Lake bridges are quiet. 16 looking really good between Port Orchard and Tacoma. 18 over Tiger Mountain. A little slow by at the summit, but really not all that bad. And if you're down in the Bonnie Lake area, watch for the roads around the Costco, primarily on the backside of it. Prairie Road remains closed as the Pierce County Sheriff's Office works with a standoff down in that area, just kind of south of the Costco Tire Center. So keep that in mind. If that's where you go, stick with 410 to avoid it. 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
0: Good morning, 716. The FBI and EPA now warn of cyber activity in critical water systems. News Nation's Brooke Schaefer reports.
7: Federal officials say these cyber attacks have locked people out of systems, even led to boil water notices in some places. We know Michigan is now reporting cyber attacks on 9 of its water systems. 7 other states have reported similar incidents. Minnesota authorities said 30 water systems in their state were recently targeted. In Bram, just north of Minneapolis, local leaders said hackers shut down the operating controls at the water treatment plant. Officials in Minnesota, though, stressing these cyber attacks did not impact water quality.
0: Attorney General nominee Todd Blanche is on his way to receiving a full Senate vote on his nomination. Here's News Nation's Marnie Hughes.
8: Blanche announcing he will be terminating President Trump's anti-weaponization fund following threats from GOP senators to block his bid for the job. The $1.8 billion fund would have compensated GOP allies who claimed they were unfairly prosecuted and will not move forward following weeks of discussions. The Senate Judiciary Committee will vote on Blanche's nomination tomorrow.
0: A person was hit and killed by a train yesterday evening. The crash happened on the Burlington Northern Railroad tracks near Smith Street. Emergency crews responded. The victim died at the scene. Investigators have not released the person's identity, and it's still unclear what led up to the collision. A fire that broke out in an RV and then a building in Sultan has taken one person's life. On Friday, crews from Snohomish Regional Fire and Rescue say Sky Valley Fire responded to a report of an RV engulfed in flames when they found a travel trailer fully engulfed and the flames had spread to a building next to it. Due to the intensity of the flames, they could not search the RV to see if anyone was inside. After the flames were out, they did find one person inside who did not survive. The Snohomish County Fire Marshal is trying to figure out how this started. The Coast Guard and Mercer Island Police Marine Patrol called off a search for a man who apparently fell off a boat in Lake Washington. A 19-year-old man was on a boat during the hydro races and air show. Around 10:40 Friday night, the boat was traveling at a high rate of speed when he told others on board he needed to use the restroom. When they arrived at an eastern high-rise of the I-90 bridge, he was no longer on board. They called 911, and the Coast Guard, Mercer Island Police, and Seattle Harbor Patrol searched a couple hours. Couldn't find him. They resumed the search in the morning, but say they were unable to find the man.
9: From ABC News Tech Trends. Some major social media companies are facing a new legal challenge from the Social Media Victims Law Center. That organization says the design of social media platforms owned by Meta, TikTok, Snap, and Google are addictive and contributed to the deaths of 4 children. Those companies are now facing a personal injury and wrongful death lawsuit. Google Earth is rolling back a controversial feature which had allowed people to modify satellite images of the Earth using AI. It comes after the company says it discovered people sharing screenshots of generated imagery that appear to violate our policies. And as it turns out, that global shortage in computer memory is having a global impact. Earlier this summer, Xbox announced pricing on some of its consoles is going up by as much as $150 in some cases in the U.S. This weekend, we learned European gamers will soon have to pay more as well, up to €200 in some cases. With Tech Trends, I'm Mike Dubusky, ABC News.
0: We're hearing mixed messages from the Trump administration over the weekend as the U.S. paused strikes against Iran. President Trump says those new peace talks are happening between the two countries, or at least they are imminent, while Iran is disputing those claims. Let's get the latest from News Nation's Corey Smith. Good morning, Corey. Where do things stand with these peace talks?
10: Oh, it depends on who you believe. Here at the White House, the president sounding very confident that negotiators are going to get back to the table. But when asked on Air Force One yesterday for details about these talks, he was mum. He did not say anything other than what you said, that the parameters of this deal have been agreed to and that the deal is imminent. Iran says, nope, we are not negotiating at all today. But even if these negotiations do go forward, who's going to be doing the talking for the U.S., where they're going to be taking place? Are they going to be indirect or direct talks? Those questions still remain unanswered. So it's this sort of sense of deja vu where the president says one thing, Iran says another, and we just sort of wait to see ultimately where the truth lies.
0: There was a graphic on News Nation this morning saying that President Trump has mentioned peace talks over 45 times since the war began. What's your reporting showing about these statements that there are peace talks underway, and sometimes they happen, sometimes they don't?
10: Right, look, we've seen him, not just peace talks, but we've seen him issue these sort of ultimatums or promise these large-scale attacks in March and April and in May, only for him to sort of back off in the end. Now, I will say, when he backed off in April, that ultimately

0: April and in May, only for him to sort of back off in the end. Now, I will say, when he backed off in April, that ultimately led to negotiations starting over the Memorandum of Understanding, which Castor Mine back 2 months ago was signed by the U.S. and Iran. It is sort of, you know, meaningless at this point, given that attacks have started. But look, some critics of the president say that he puts these messages out and influence the markets a little bit. Following the most recent, you know, cancellation of strikes, oil prices fell, which the market likes. But when it comes to actually ending the conflict and actually sitting down, it appears both of these sides are still very far apart. In fact, the only negotiations we are certain of right now are between Iran and Oman over managing the Strait of Hormuz, a deal that is wholly separate from the U.S. and Iran negotiating over that critical waterway where about a fifth of the world's oil, you know, comes through every single day.
1: That's News Nation's Corey Smith joining us on Seattle's Morning News. Thank you, Corey, for your time this morning. And to Corey's point, the Dow is up 662 points right now. S&P 500 is up 80 and the NASDAQ up 362. Time to check traffic. We do that every 10 minutes, and Chris Sullivan is keeping an eye on the roads.
2: And Charlie, we are working with a relatively average day out there, but that means it's going to be heavy in spots, especially for those of you on the north end trying to come down out of Linwood. For 405, we've started to add a lot more company, and so we're looking at about 40 minutes to make it from Linwood down into Bellevue and an hour all the way from Everett. And
3: it's a reminder that, yes, it doesn't get there very often, and only when it really has to.
2: Already $15 on a Monday, so not starting the week great coming down out of Linwood. I-5, similar travel time, but free. We're looking at an hour from Everett to Seattle, or in 40 minutes away from the Linwood area. Coming the other direction, Federal Way to Seattle, about 45 minutes. The Valley Freeway is not terrible, 45 minutes there. Brake lights are right where they need to be. The toll there, let me double check there on 167 at this point, is not too bad. I think it's the highest I see right now is about $4. So that's certainly a lot more affordable if you can buy your way in there. Behind that, if you're trying to get to the Valley Freeway and you're coming from Buckley, you know, through Bonnie Lake, just remember, Prairie Road, South Prairie Road is blocked at this point. That's on the backside of the Costco, south of 410 in Bonnie Lake for that police activity we've been talking about with the Pierce County Sheriff's Office. Stick with 410. It can handle the volume today, but that cut through is not an option for you at this point. Now you get over to the Valley, and it's about 45 minutes there. Rented to Bellevue's under a half an hour. Lake bridges are still fine. Better way to Seattle, if I didn't tell you already, about 45 minutes there. This is brought to you by the Cairo News Radio app. You can text app to 888-973-5476. 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
1: Sunny and 77 today, mid 80s to upper 80s, maybe even low 90s in the next few days after this, and a lot of smoke in the forecast. Right now, it's 56 downtown. And coming up on Seattle's Morning News, Cairo News Radio's Luke Ducey on the fallout of the resignation of Seattle's police chief, and we'll have the 735 commentary. 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
4: Summer calls for road travel across our region. Have you noticed more vehicles on our highways and local roads? Obviously, traffic in the city is going to be crowded, especially with the Ship Canal Bridge construction. But there have been a ton more people heading north on I-5 and east on I-90 for weekends and holidays than again on Sundays coming home. More people on the roads means more accidents. 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
13: Good morning, I'm Charlie Harder. Wildfires near Spokane have forced an estimated 60,000 people from their homes as fast-moving flames continue to spread.
14: It's just widespread destruction.
15: And that includes our colleague at KHQ, Bradley Warren, who had to grab whatever he could from his home while he was covering the wildfires.
14: Grabbed my passport, my computer, and I grabbed an envelope that I think has my birth certificate in it.
16: How do you process that after you've talked to people who've gone through something like, now you've gone through the same thing?
14: Yeah, I mean, it's like it's a helpless feeling for sure.
15: He says his home is okay, but understands that isn't the case for many of his neighbors.
13: That's Cairo 7 TV's Jake Chapman reporting. In about 15 minutes, we go live to Spokane with ABC's Alex Stone. 7:31 now, developing this morning, there's new information about why Seattle Mayor Katie Wilson may have asked for the resignation of former police chief Sean Barnes. According to government records, Barnes and his wife owe more than $86,000 to the IRS, and they have a lien on all of their property. Cairo News Radio's Luke Ducey is here with the latest.
17: Yeah, if you're watching on our YouTube feed, you can see that IRS document for yourself right there. According to records from Cook County, Illinois, the IRS placed a lien on all properties owned by Barnes and his wife. The document says the couple owes $86,841.14 in taxes and penalties. The IRS executed that lien in February of last year, 1 month after Barnes was named interim chief. During a Friday press conference, Mayor Wilson said she asked Barnes to resign for several reasons, but she didn't give all the reasons why.
18: There were multiple factors, some of which were related to the events of Sunday, but that certainly was not the only thing.
17: And Barnes was out of town during Sunday's gang-related mass shooting at Seattle Center and has been out of town some 45 days from April to July of this year. There are also reports the mayor wanted to fire Barnes over CCTV camera policies during the World Cup. And now, could the lien have played a role too? Well, we also asked, why could a tax lien be a bigger deal for a chief of police like Barnes? Well, besides professional vulnerabilities and accountability issues, a source from inside the federal government tells me there would also be grave concerns about the chief being blackmailed or bribed, not wanting that information to get out, perhaps. However, political analyst Matt Markovich explains this.
19: A tax lien on someone's property does not preclude anybody from becoming the police chief of Seattle. It's that simple. The stopgap or the check and balance in all this, it would be the Seattle City Council, which generally approves all major hires of department heads.
17: It would be a problem, according to sources I talked to in the police department, for entry-level officers, because that leads to credit problems, and that precludes officers oftentimes from getting a job on the force, but not upper brass like a chief. I also had some inside info on SPD's new interim chief, Andre Sales, who was introduced during Friday's press conference with Mayor Wilson. The upper brass in SPD generally like and respect Sales, I've been told. I've also been told that out of all the staff Barnes brought with him, Sales has laid down the most roots here. They also told me while Barnes said all the right things as his during his tenure, his messaging and philosophy on policing were just kind of recycled from older ideas. They were not up to date with more modern policing strategies. Barnes will receive about $700,000 under his resignation agreement. Charlie?
13: Luke Ducey reporting live. Time to check traffic. We do that every 10 minutes. Here's Chris Sullivan.
20: And there are no real surprises, Charlie, on our freeways out there. What you might expect. In fact, our good friend Marguerite, you know, not really hitting the brakes at all. She came up from Lacey all the way up through Federal Way today. So that's a huge win. I mean, it's only running 35 minutes up to Tacoma, and we're really not bad from Tacoma all the way up almost to the north end of Boeing Field. So the travel time from Federal Way to Seattle is under 50 minutes, probably closer to 45, and really not much action around that Kent Des Moines Road. Valley Freeway, about average, about 45 to 48 minutes, heavy in Auburn and heavy in the north end. Again, that's just weaving and merging in volume, so nothing super out of line. Renton to Bellevue, though, the S-curves are active. By the time you're up past the VMAC, it's not too bad. There's a little slowing in and around I-90, as you would expect. 30, 35 minutes, Renton to Bellevue. Coming down from the north end, I mean, it's gonna be rough. I mean, an hour and five from Everett to Seattle or Bellevue, but when you're going to get an hour and 20 to an hour and 25 on that drive tomorrow, Wednesday, and Thursday, it's not too bad. So all in all, that's pretty positive. And again, we're still working with this SWAT situation in Pierce County. Prairie Road remains blocked in Bonnie Lake. That's south of the Costco. So if you're trying to get west, go to 410. Don't look back. You don't want to get caught up in that and turned around. 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
13: Sunshine, 77 are high today, but then the smoke rolls in. Highs in the mid to upper 80s with smoky conditions the next few days. Right now in Seattle, it is clear and 56.
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13: It's time for the 735 commentary. Washington ranks number one in America for retail theft impact. Number one out of 50. We have 48% more retail theft than our population should produce. Stores are locking up tools and underwear and cold medicine behind the plexiglass. A couple weeks ago, I told you about spending an hour at Walmart trying to buy a $6 wrench because the entire tool aisle was behind a locked case. So what's the plan? What is Washington's answer to being the worst state in the country for shoplifting? Vancouver, Washington just told its police to stop citing shoplifters on the spot. I wish I were kidding. Vancouver City Attorney told police to stop automatically citing people for shoplifting, drug possession, trespassing, and disorderly conduct. Officers now refer those reports to the city attorney, who decides later whether to file. Not because anybody thinks it's a good idea. It's because the city can't guarantee a public defender will show up within 14 days, and no defender means no case. So, why write the ticket at all? Now, technically, that stops short of ending prosecutions, but it removes the immediate consequence, and officers say it makes the crime much harder to investigate. If you're a shoplifter inside Vancouver city limits right now, congratulations. And if you think this stays in Vancouver, you're not paying attention. Vancouver's system is set up the same way as King County and most cities across Puget Sound. County prosecutors handle felonies, city attorneys handle misdemeanors. Vancouver has already dismissed 55 cases for lack of defense counsel. 10 of them involved domestic violence allegations, assault, stalking, violations of court orders. A city in Washington state is dropping domestic violence cases because there aren't enough defense lawyers. How did we get here? Well, good intentions mostly. The state Supreme Court capped public defense caseloads at 120 misdemeanor cases per year. That's down from 400. That's a 70% reduction phased in over 10 years. There's no equivalent cap for prosecutors. None. One side of the courtroom gets a new speed limit. The other did not. Now, I believe people accused of crimes deserve a vigorous defense. That's a constitutional right, and I'll defend it every time someone asks. Public defenders were drowning. The problem is, the court imposed the caps without a plan to pay for the lawyers needed to meet them. Vancouver city manager says they'll build stronger cases by batching charges. The police chief says, keep calling 911. I don't mean they doubt it, but criminals aren't dumb. Word gets around. If you steal less than $750 worth of stuff in Vancouver, you probably won't be cited, which means you probably won't be searched, which means you probably won't be caught with fentanyl in your pocket. The police union president laid it out. Without an arrest or a citation, officers generally can't search a suspect's bag for stolen goods. No search, no recovery, no case. Most states want a criminal justice system that balances the rights of the accused with the rights of the people who got robbed, assaulted, or terrorized. Washington is tilting hard toward one side of that scale, and Vancouver is what the tilt looks like when it reaches the street. Now, here's the part you can actually do something about. The court that wrote these rules is up for election. 5 of the 9 state Supreme Courts are up this year. That's a majority. In fact, 4 of those races are on tomorrow's primary ballot. The 5th goes straight to the general in November. Tomorrow won't pick the new court, but it does set the field. By January, this court could look quite different, or could look even more extreme. That depends on whether voters are paying attention. The shoplifters have already figured out how the court works. It might be worth you catching up. And that's a 735 commentary for Monday, August 3rd, 2026. You can always text your thoughts to the Muckleshoot Casino and Resort text line, 888-973-5476. Join the YouTube live chat at Cairo News Radio, and you can also leave a comment at mynorthwest.com. Okay, Sully, what's coming up in traffic?
20: 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It's getting really heavy there. We'll break it down next.
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13: It's 7:43. We check traffic on the threes with Chris Sullivan.
20: Oh, boy. We're really getting heavy on southbound 405, Charlie, now from Linwood all the way down through 522. Just a really heavy volumes there today. The good news is it doesn't meander south down through Totem Lake too badly. But we're up over an hour, maybe an hour and 10 minutes now from Everett to Bellevue with 50 of those minutes from Linwood. A little faster than that, not by much. It's about 45 minutes from Linwood down into Seattle with an hour and five all the way. You're crunched in from about the golf course just inside 145th all the way down. Now through the U District, it starts to peter out as you work your way down into the Mercer area. Across the lake, though, we're in very good shape. Renton to Bellevue, the S-curves are active. It's bumper to bumper up to about 44th. You get back to the freeway speed, then you get up to about I-90 and you hit it again, 35 minutes there. Valley Freeway manageable at about 45 minutes. We're under 50 from Federal Way to Seattle, maybe 48 depending on how you hit the volume. It's really starting to stack in now at the north end of Boeing Field with all the weaving and merging there. But behind that, really not bad at all. Olympia to Tacoma just has some slowing in South Tacoma, but it's manageable. 512 looks really good. Westbound, though, a little heavy past Steel Street. That's just volume. And again, we continue to work with this standoff situation involving Pierce County Sheriff's deputies in the Bonnie Lake area, just south of the Costco is where this is. But this has done to the drive is it's closed South Prairie Road there. If you're trying to get to 410, get there early. You'll probably be turned around 214th if you're heading that direction. Just get to 410. You want to avoid that whole general area by the Costco, the Fred Meyer, north of Bonnie Lake High School, right in that general area is where this is happening. Cairo News Radio, real-time traffic. I'm Chris Sullivan.
13: Sunny and 77 today in Seattle. We'll be in the mid to upper 80s the next few days, but unfortunately, a lot of smoke will be spilling into town. Right now, it is sunny and 56. Coming up, tens of thousands evacuated around Spokane. That's where wildfires continue to rage. We'll check in live with ABC's Alex Stone, who's on the ground there, next on Seattle's Morning News.
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4: Good morning. Some 60,000 people were forced to evacuate from their homes over the weekend as those fast-moving flames spread throughout Spokane, burning hundreds of homes. We're, of course, closely following this developing situation, as is ABC's Alex Stone, who is in Spokane and joins us live. Welcome to Cairo News Radio, Alex. Tell us what you are seeing there on the ground.
5: Hey there, Charlie. Yeah, I'm in a neighborhood right now where everything is gone, but there is a very defining line where you can see very clearly that this was a wind-driven wildfire that pushes, instead of just going out randomly, it pushes exactly where the wind is going to go. And we've seen it time and again in wildfires where it's been strong winds, and this one 50, 60 miles an hour, the wind speeds. But there will be a home that is completely destroyed, and then right next door to it, there is a home that is totally untouched and perfectly fine. And we see that all over this area where people are now beginning to come back in as the threat has subsided here in Spokane itself and the neighborhoods that were burning on Saturday, that they're beginning to come back in and find out some have lost everything. Others right next door, they're finding their home is perfectly okay. They have no electricity, but otherwise, their homes are okay. And even though the evacuation zone is still in place, a lot of people are beginning to come back. Either they want to stay in their homes and protect their homes. I was talking to a woman who's 90 years old. She has come back. She came back yesterday. She's living with no electricity in her home right next door. All of the homes are completely destroyed. Some people are coming back to begin sifting through things and looking for anything that is left. But it is devastating for many of those who are coming back in.
4: What are we hearing in terms of numbers of buildings and homes that have been destroyed, Alex?
5: Well, the estimate at this point, Charlie, is somewhere over 600, but they don't really know yet. Firefighters say they've got to get a damage assessment team in here. That is, they come in, they are experts in figuring out what is a home. They look at maps and overlays and try to figure out of the rubble and debris that is left here. Not all of it is homes. Much of it, they were homes. So they've got to figure out what was a shed versus a home. Were there two homes on a property? How many people were living in these homes? And then they put together their report of how many homes burned. They think it is 600 plus. They don't know how many plus on top it may be, but they're just kind of guessing at 600 right now based on what firefighters are seeing. And I would say that's probably an accurate number based on what we're seeing right now, but it could go up. Could potentially even go down once they get a damage assessment team in to figure out what the number actually is.
4: We're speaking with Alex Stone from ABC News, who's in Spokane right now. Alex, you have covered dozens of these wildfires over the years. How does this fire over the weekend in Spokane compare?
5: Well, it's devastating. No matter what, it's always going to be devastating. Yeah, we've been asked, how does it compare to the Palisades and the Eaton fires in Southern California of a year and a half ago? At least size-wise, it's not on the scope at all. I mean, we're talking in total of the three fires here, I think about 7,000 acres and, you know, potentially 600 homes versus tens of thousands of acres and tens of thousands of homes. But it doesn't matter size-wise that if your home burned, it doesn't matter if it was 1 acre or if it was 200,000 acres, that your life got changed and uprooted and upended. The families who are coming back into these neighborhoods, they are finding that their lives have burned. They didn't have a lot of time to get out. They, on Saturday night, were told go, and they left, leaving their family possessions and their photos and their health records and everything else. That this is absolutely devastating, and these numbers are big, and this community is going to take a long time to rebuild. We've seen it in Southern California. We've seen it in Northern California, in the town of Redding, what was called the Car Fire a number of years ago, and in Santa Rosa, and in Lahaina with the fire there, and in Paradise back in 2017, 2018, of all the big fires that have burned and taken out neighborhoods during a windstorm. But it is the power of these flames. And for those who are returning, this is going to change their lives forever.
4: Alex, we have about 30 seconds left. Are we getting any sense of how this fire started?
5: They don't know. They're going to have to call in arson teams, even though they weren't arson, it doesn't seem like. And it may turn out that maybe it was, but they don't think at this point that it was arson. But they call in those teams to figure out the point of origin and the cause of the fire. And if they need it, the ATF, they are experts in finding cause and origin. And they have helped out on some wildfires from time to time to figure it out if it's not very apparent. But it wouldn't be surprising, based on the wind speed, if power lines come into play in some way. We have seen that time and again where the winds kick up and power lines come down and then wildfires spark from there. But at this point, they just don't know.
4: All right, Alex Stone, great hearing your voice on Cairo News Radio. That's ABC's Alex Stone in Spokane. Sully, we need to check traffic. We do that every 10 minutes.
1: And by far the worst drive is coming down out of Linwood on 5 and 405. I-5 is a little faster, but not by much. And overall, I mean, it's bumper to bumper right where it should be, as we've gotten used to it. About 50 minutes from Everett to Bellevue, about 45 from Everett to Seattle. So that gives us an hour and 5 to an hour and 10 all the way from Everett. So big time delays, but again, nothing you shouldn't be prepared for. The Federal Way to Seattle drive is really not all that bad. I mean, it's lighter through the Kent Des Moines Road today, which is great. But boy, at the north end part of that drive, it's not great. Overall, we're about 47 minutes to get you from the 320th corridor on up into Seattle. Valley Freeway, about 48 minutes from end to end. Renton to Bellevue is 35. The S-curves are very active, but you pick up the pace after that until you hit the merging at I-90. Lake Bridges are fine. Olympia to Tacoma is still good, and we're still working with the closure of South Prairie Road in the Bonnie Lake area as the police continue to work with that standoff there south of the Costco. Cairo News Radio real-time traffic, I'm Chris Sullivan.
4: We're expecting sunshine today, highs in the mid to upper 70s for Seattle, but then smoke starts to spill back in the area. Low 80s tomorrow, mid 80s to right around 90s on Wednesday and Thursday. Seattle right now, it's 56. Coming up, our Luke Ducey has the latest on the response to the wildfires. State lawmakers weigh in. And our crime and punishment segment with Casey McNerthy from the King County Prosecutor's Office is at 8:15.
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0: This is a test, only a test, of the emergency alert system from the Kitsap County Department of Emergency Management. Had this been an actual emergency, the system would bring you important public safety information. 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
9: ABC News, I'm Sherry Preston. President Trump threatening to blow up Iran last week, and then last night again changing his mind, saying a deal is imminent now. Here's ABC's Mary Bruce.
10: Prior to Trump's announcement, Iran warned regional countries of harsh retaliation should the U.S. follow through on its threat to target Iranian energy facilities. That warning sparked Saudi Arabia's leadership to publicly urge the White House to de-escalate. The Crown Prince Mohammed bin Salman speaking with President Trump. The president then calling off those planned strikes.
9: An off-duty state trooper and an armed citizen returning fire are being hailed as heroes for acting quickly during a mass shooting at an In-N-Out Burger in Twin Falls, Idaho. Three people lost their lives, seven were wounded, and the gunman took his own life. The wildfires in Spokane, Washington are being called the worst natural disaster the region has ever seen. Firefighters from several states and even as far away as Alaska have been flown in to help, evacuating families returned. This is ABC News. Officials are scrambling to safeguard the nation's water supplies from hackers. ABC's Aaron Katursky has more on what appears to be Iran's quiet escalation of the war.
11: The hackers change passwords, leaving the utilities blind, or they disable alarms, allowing wastewater systems to enter unsafe conditions undetected. And this is exactly what intelligence officials feared would happen from the moment the U.S. began its buildup of forces in the Gulf. Now the FBI is urging utilities to disconnect from the internet or revert to manual controls if automated systems are compromised.
9: President Trump blamed Minnesota Governor Tim Walz for many water facility hackings in Minnesota. That was a quick strike. Flight attendants for WestJet, Canada's second largest airline, walked off the job over the weekend, leading to hundreds of canceled flights and thousands of stranded passengers. Well, this morning, the airline and the union announced they reached a deal subject to ratification. I'm Sherry Preston, ABC News.
12: At 8:02, here's what's happening. Wildfires burning in and around Spokane. Forced 60,000 to evacuate. Governor Ferguson has declared a state of emergency. We'll have the latest from Luke Ducey in just a moment. That haze you're seeing, well, it's about to get worse. Wildfire smoke, it'll spread into western Washington this week with highs in the 90s by midweek. Light rail is back to normal after a train derailed near the Chinatown International District Station late Saturday night. No one was on board. And heads up, if you drive Denny Way, the new traffic pattern near I-5 is now in effect, part of the push to speed up one of Metro's busiest bus routes. Time to check traffic. We do that every 10 minutes with Chris Sullivan.
13: And we're doing relatively normal out there, Charlie, at this point. One new crash to tell you about that I've just found doesn't appear to be blocking at this point. I don't believe. It's on northbound 167, right as you get to 405 there, right before the swing where you would go over to the flyover ramp in the HOV, but it's over on the left shoulder. I'm trying to get some more eyes on this thing to kind of define it. But either way, there are brake lights from 180th up to the scene, but it's not too bad in Auburn. So overall, the travel time, 45 minutes from Puyallup to Renton, or maybe under. Renton to Bellevue is about 35. The S-curves are active. Federal Way to Seattle, my good friend Jay driving up there, sent me just volume as he heads up through the Kent Des Moines Road. And then at the north end, it's going to be pretty heavy, but overall, 45 to 50 to make the drive to Seattle, maybe under. Not bad. Hour and 5 to an hour and 10 from Everett to Seattle or Bellevue with the brake lights right where they should be there. 16, 18 look okay. Olympia to Tacoma is not too bad. And coming up in the news, we're going to have much more on this standoff situation down in Bonnie Lake. The big impact for driving is that Prairie Road East behind the Costco there is closed for this. Cairo News Radio real-time traffic. I'm Chris Sullivan.
12: Good morning, it's 8:04. Welcome to the Monday, August 3rd, 2026 edition of Seattle's Morning News. Manda Factor has the day off. I'm Charlie Harger. Wildfires near Spokane have forced an estimated 60,000 people from their homes as fast-moving flames continue to spread. Cairo News Radio's Luke Ducey is here with the latest. Luke?
14: Yeah, three fires burning in the Spokane area called the Spokane Area's Fires Complex. And I got to tell you, what's scary is it's almost 0% containment. And if you don't know what containment means, that means they don't have any kind of fire line around the whole thing. It doesn't mean that they'd put it out, but they don't even have it contained, which is really scary. Some 600 structures have been destroyed, including hundreds of homes. If you're watching on our YouTube channel, you can see the images for yourself, what it looks like there on the ground in and around Spokane. There are multiple level 3 evacuation orders, meaning you got to go. You got to go now. Here's Governor Ferguson and KHQ reporter Bradley Warren.
15: Just in a matter of hours, their lives changed in deeply dramatic and fundamental ways.
16: It's just widespread destruction. This fire is real. I mean, I watched houses burn.
14: Yeah, it's really, really bad. Meanwhile, we have a map on our YouTube feed that shows that our state is just dotted with wildfires right now. It's the beginning of August. Here's Public Lands Commissioner Dave Uthgrove.
17: We've brought significant assets to bear, both rotor and fixed wing aircraft, engines, dozers, hand crews. We have more than 900 individuals among the different agencies.
14: Dave, up the grove, speaking there, FEMA has finally authorized federal funds to help firefighters and the costs around the state to battle these blazes. There are fighter fires in our state right now from California and Australia. They flew in from Australia to get here to help battle these fires. Also, expect to see some wildfire smoke here in western Washington from British Columbia. The winds have shifted. The pressure systems have shifted. So most of it's going to be in the upper atmosphere, but it could reach down to the surface. You might smell a little bit of smoke, and then maybe later in the week you might see some ash on your back deck or your car when you go out to go to work. Back in Spokane, though, no word on the cause of that fire yet, Charlie. About 60,000 people, again, have been evacuated so far.
12: And if you didn't hear Alex Stone, who was in Spokane, he was on with us just a few minutes ago. Luke, he was saying they're bringing in arson investigators just to rule that out, right? They think it's natural causes, but they want to make sure. And the only way you can do that is by having investigators on the scene.
14: So scary that someone could have intentionally started any one of these fires.
12: Luke Ducey reporting live. It's 8:07. Two Puyallup school officials are facing criminal charges for allegedly ignoring a sexual assault report. News Tribune reports prosecutors have charged the principal and athletic coordinator at Rogers High School. A student wrestler accused a transgender opponent of sexually assaulting her during a December match. Court documents show the school officials waited almost 2 months before calling police or child services. State law requires school staff to report those allegations within 48 hours. Prosecutors say they're not charging the accused athlete because the case would be too difficult to prove. The two officials are scheduled for an arraignment hearing today. Pierce County Sheriff's Office is investigating a deadly stabbing in Bonnie Lake. This is happening off of Prairie Road near the Fred Meyer and Costco. So our investigators say one person was killed. It's an active scene. We understand SWAT teams are still there as a suspected attacker remains barricaded inside. No other details have been released. We are going to keep you updated as we learn more.
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19: Seattle's Morning News on Cairo News Radio.
12: Sully, have you noticed that when Manda is away, that Nick really picks out more metal-focused songs for us to rock out to?
13: Yeah, just some really solid guitar riffs this morning. Nick, thank you.
12: Yeah, kind of needed that after rock. This weekend.
13: Yeah.
12: All right. You had a good weekend, right, Sully?
13: Oh, yeah. Did a little stuff around the house. Didn't really do a lot.
12: Yeah.
13: So just kind of needed that.
12: Sometimes those are the best weekends, so
13: yeah,
12: kind of reset.
13: But the list of things I need to do remains the same and got longer.
12: Holly has not forgotten.
13: No, that list is still there.
12: Well, that's Sully over there, producer David Burbank in the studio with us. Nick Kreisha is running the board, picking the tunes. And, of course, we have Katrina Gishard out at the news desk following the big stories for us today. As we continue to get information on that SWAT team standoff, this is Bonnie Lake as you're approaching Buckley. We'll be bringing that to you throughout the morning. Coming up this hour of the show, we will have Crime and Punishment, our weekly check-in with Casey McNerney at the King County Prosecutor's Office. It says teen violence, gun violence stats are actually down in the county. We dive into that. And G. Scott stops by to talk Seahawks. Training camp underway and what we'll be able to see tomorrow on HBO's Hard Knocks. We'll talk to G. about it coming up later in the hour. 8:10 now, King County and Seattle leaders are unveiling their next steps for the Regional Homelessness Authority. During a virtual briefing today, officials will present transition plans designed to stabilize the agency, reset its operations, shift management of service contracts. Proposals also being submitted to the King and Seattle councils with more details expected after the briefing. In Kent, a train hit someone on the tracks last night. The person did not survive. Happened on the Burlington Northern tracks at Smith Street. No word yet on what may have happened or who the victim is. Chicago Bears waiting word on former Seahawks safety Kobe Bryant. He suffered a knee injury at practice over the weekend. NFL insider Ari Marov tweeted Bryant was carted off the field. Bryant joined Chicago this offseason after helping Seattle win the Super Bowl. It was a walk-off weekend for the Mariners against the Twins as a team on both Saturday and Sunday. They had those walk-off wins in the ninth. Rookie Colt Emerson was a hero yesterday, bringing in the winning run with this base knock.
20: And the 1-2 on the way to Colt. Here she comes. Swinging a line drive, base in right field. Here comes Fairchild on the score. Walk-off winner for the second day in a row. Colt Emerson with a screaming line drive, base hit down the right field line. Walk it off. Mariners win it 7-6 over the Twins this afternoon.
12: Seattle went into the eighth with a six-run lead, but Minnesota, man, they crawled their way back into the game. They tied it all up. It was 6-6, and then Emerson finally hit in that base hit that won the games for the M's. The Mariners will take the victory. They win 2 out of 3 against the Twins. Team has a day off today before they welcome the Detroit Tigers to town tomorrow. And the Mariners said goodbye to veteran right-handed pitcher Luis Castillo over the weekend, agreeing to a trade with the White Sox, stealing the longtime starter for three players from Chicago, Sir Anthony Dominguez, outfielder Nolan Jones, and catcher outfield prospect Boston Smith. Now, Castillo was a core member of the M's for the past several years, gaining the nickname La Piedra, which translates to the rock due to his consistent presence on the mound. Now, the MLB trade deadline is at 3 p.m. today. The Mariners are expected to make at least one more move before the deadline, according to MLB.com's Daniel Kramer. 8:12 now. Let's get a check on the weather. Here's Kyra 7's Nick Allard.
0: Talking about some increasing smoke and haze today. Upper level, mainly smoke and haze, elevated smoke and haze, which would mean that most of it should not impact air quality. But I do think you'll see that change tomorrow. So today we're going to look for upper 70s and low 80s and a lot of smoke and haze. And then you'll see far more tomorrow, but also areas, you know, in the low levels that could impact air quality. So we might see a reduction to moderate, even unhealthy for a sensitive group range tomorrow and next couple days, right around the mid-80s to low-90s. 90 Wednesday, Thursday, still smoky. But by Thursday evening, starting to get better. Better on Friday in the mid-80s, and then 70s and low-80s this weekend with much better air quality. If you have any respiratory issues and you know this is the kind of thing that bothers you, be ready for it. And, you know, maybe it's the next couple days you think about just in general, not a lot of extra workouts outside, because there will be a lot of smoke and haze tonight, today, mainly elevated, then low levels the next couple of days.
12: Sunny and 58 in Seattle right now. Time to check traffic. We do that every 10 minutes on the threes. Here's Chris Sullivan.
13: Well, we got a new crash to tell you about, Charlie. This one's on southbound I-5 in the Linwood area. Right after 44th, as you work your way down into Mount Lake Terrace, right lane is blocked. We've got a semi that didn't quite make it all the way across the fog line as it lost it. Stall is what I'm talking about.
12: Not emotionally?
13: No. That or flipping or anything like we saw yesterday on I-5 up in Arlington. But it's upright. It just didn't quite get its rear end across the fog line. So the right lane is blocked, and we're adding time to what was already an hour and 5 to an hour and 10 minute trip from Everett to Seattle, and it's probably an hour and 20 now, with an hour away from Linwood thanks to this. 405, about an hour and 10 total, heavy from Canyon Park on down. The other crash we have is on northbound 167. It's inside of 180th, right as you get to the 405 interchange in Renton. Couple of cars tangled up, state trooper there, but it's on the left shoulder, not blocking, but that's the reason why you're so slow from before 180. Now, but the good news is it's not bad in Auburn, so overall this is only adding to a travel time, which isn't bad, so we're under 50 from Puyallup to Renton. Federal Way to Seattle's been pretty good all day, continues to be so, especially at the beginning part of that drive. Once you're up to the north end, though, you've got the typical stuff. It's 48 minutes to go from Federal Way to Seattle. Lake bridges are fine. Renton to Bellevue's about 35 minutes. 18 looks good. 16 looks good. I-5 Olympia to Tacoma still looks good. And most of the commuting traffic has moved through the Bonnie Lake area through the scene of this standoff, but South Prairie Road remains closed there as you go down south of the Costco there, right around. Basically, if you're going to go between 214th and 200th, just get up to 410. It's wide open, and you don't want to kind of get caught up in this. The police got a very active investigation going. Cairo News Radio, real-time traffic. I'm Chris Sullivan.
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12: Every week we check in with Casey McNerney from the King County Prosecuting Attorney's Office for our crime and punishment segment. Casey, I was speaking with a police officer friend recently, and I actually made the statement to him about gun crime and how it seemed like there was more gun crime going on with juveniles. And he actually kind of pushed back on that, saying that's not necessarily the case. So I'm wondering, with your research and what you're seeing about prosecutions, where are we with juvenile gun crime, especially in the light of a pretty high profile incident?
22: Your buddy's right. We're actually seeing fewer cases being referred by police in King County for juvenile gun crime. But it doesn't feel that way when you've got a 15-year-old accused of a shooting at the Bight of Seattle and a 19-year-old that's involved too. It's nobody really wants to hear that stat, but I actually had a similar conversation with a TV reporter last week who said, hey, I'd like to do a story about the spike in gun crime amongst juveniles in King County, but there really isn't that spike. It's in the last few years, the numbers have gone down. For example, Class A felonies are very often gun crimes. In the 2021-22 school year, Class A felonies made up 28% of the cases that were referred by police. In the last school year, it was 13%, so it was more than half, which is just what you want to see, you know. But and there's a big difference between saying that there are fewer crimes being referred to us, and what we're not saying is the prosecutors and police aren't still concerned. You could have two cases and there would still be a problem because you don't want to see a kid with a gun at all when they're 14, 15, 16. You know, so that it's still a concern, but the numbers aren't as bad as they were a few years ago. It's understandable though, when you see these headlines and also the counties, when you're watching the news, they all blur together. You know, Thurston, Pierce, King County, Snohomish, like when you hear a headline about a kid with a gun, you don't really care where the county is. It feels like it's happening a whole lot more.
1: This kind of tracks with what we're hearing about violent crime and murder rates also on the decline. Have you given much thought to what is going into this? What's behind it?
22: I wish it was one simple thing where you say, oh, it's this thing, and then just keep doing that. I think it's a combination of a few things. You know, we saw the adult crime rate go way up during the pandemic. The juvenile crime rate oddly went down because kids weren't around each other and weren't there to do really dumb things and stupid things with each other. And so I think it's a combination of a few things. It's a combination of course, enforcing the laws, making sure that that's clear and consistent. And that's what King County prosecutors will keep doing. There's also the idea that things are getting back to normal, that you can't get away with it. You know, and there's, I'm sure, a lot of different factors that people will study, sociology folks will study for years, but it's really a combination of a lot of things, I think.
1: Casey, let's transition over to this hate crime. By the way, we're speaking with Casey McNerney from the King County Prosecutor's Office. This is the crime, and now a jury has decided that there should be punishment. What's happened here?
22: Yeah, this was a case that involved a 12-year-old black girl last year in Seattle. She hopped on the number 7 Metro bus right near Aki Kurosi Middle School. Here's this woman yelling and thinks, well, that's just, you know, normal bus activity. And then she realizes, oh, wait, this person's talking to me. And this woman yelled terrible things, really awful, awful things. And this 12-year-old endure something that a 12-year-old should not have to endure at all, or anybody should have to endure. And then worse, police alleged that this woman pulled out a canister of pepper spray and held it up and implied that she was going to spray this girl. Thankfully she didn't, but there was just a lot of just hate that was being spewed. And so this girl got off the bus and other people did too. The bus driver called police right away, and Seattle police and then King County Sheriff's deputies responded right away. What we noted in this case in our office was the courage of this 12-year-old. Yesenia Monzo is one of the senior deputy prosecutors who handled the case. Here's Yesenia explaining this young girl's courage.
2: I think she was one of the most collected, composed witnesses I have had in general. I was very impressed with the fact that she came in despite being clearly afraid. It is naturally intimidating to anyone to testify, even people who have to do it as part of their profession, including police officers, for example. But she was willing to come in. The courtroom was full, and she testified, obviously, in front of the jury and a judge, and was subject to cross-examination, which she handled very calmly. She had the same presentation and tone and answers to myself during direct as she did during cross-examination. She just did wonderful. She answered clearly and succinctly and honestly, and I was honestly in awe of her strength and her courage. Not surprised at all, given how she handled having been harassed and racially targeted, but still in awe nonetheless.
1: So she has been convicted of this crime. What kind of punishment is she looking at?
22: 3 to 9 months is the sentencing range that this defendant faces for this hate crime. And what's interesting is, do you remember last week how we were talking about that lottery fraud case? Yeah. Where there's a person who's charged with stealing scratch tickets and then redeeming them. Mm-hmm. If convicted as charged for lottery fraud, that's a Class B unranked felony. And so that person would face 0 to 12 months, which is more than what you would face for a Class C hate crime. And so it's, these two cases are examples of the sentencing guidelines that the judges face. A lot of times you hear prosecutors, you know, get the feedback from the public saying, oh, you guys don't care enough, or you didn't work hard enough on this case, or judges get blasted because it's like, oh, hey, you know, you guys aren't really handing out a real sentence. But it's the sentencing guidelines that are set by state lawmakers that outline what someone gets. And so for this hate crime, 3 to 9 months, which I think a lot of people would say doesn't feel equivalent to the hate or the crime, you know, but that's what state lawmakers have set with the offender score and the sentencing range. And so

0: that's what state lawmakers have set with the offender score and the sentencing range. And so if you ever hear a sentence and say, well, that doesn't feel right, it's state lawmakers who can adjust it statewide.
1: Casey McNerney, King County Prosecuting Attorney's Office. Casey, thanks. We'll check in with you next week.
0: It's good to see you, Charlie.
1: And before we get to traffic and weather, is your last chance. Seattle Seahawks preseason home opener is on August 15th. Today is the last day you can enter to win 4 tickets to watch in person. 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Time to check traffic now. We do that every 10 minutes with Chris Sullivan.
2: Hey, we've got a lot more activity around this conked out semi on southbound I-5 right at 44th in Linwood. The right lane is blocked, but there's plenty of emergency vehicles around this thing. And so we're backed up away from the Linwood split down past it. Then you get a nice long gap, and then you hit the brakes again in the normal spot at 145th. Give yourself, though, an hour and 20 now from Everett to Seattle, about an hour away from Linwood. So we've added about 10 minutes to our trip. So expect about 20 minutes worth of a delay total as you make your way down. For 405, it's about 10 minutes faster. Really heavy from Canyon Park down through 522. 522 in both directions also pretty heavy as you work your way through Bothell or Woodinville, depending on which side you're approaching it from. Looking at Federal Way to Seattle, actually really good all the way up until you get up to the north end of Boeing Field. 45 minutes on that trip. That's a really good day. Valley Freeway still working with this crash involving a couple of different cars. Small little fender bender. Not blocking because of where it is. It's northbound 167 just before 405 on the left shoulder. State Patrol is there. Doesn't look to be too bad. And the travel time really not being impacted. We're at 45 minutes or less from Puyallup to Renton. All of Pierce County looks really good. Olympia to Tacoma, no problems for you guys. Lake bridges are fine. And again, we are continuing to monitor the action with the Pierce County Sheriff's Office with this standoff just south of the Bonnie Lake Costco. South Prairie Road remains blocked. There are detours in and around. If you just want to avoid the whole area, you can. Just get to 410. It'll be fine as you make your way basically through Bonnie Lake from there. Cairo News Radio real-time traffic. I'm Chris Sullivan.
1: High in the upper 70s today for Seattle. Smoke starts to spill in later this afternoon. Tomorrow, even more smoke than Wednesday and Thursday. Thick smoke at times, especially in the upper atmosphere. We're looking at highs in the mid-80s to low 90s the next few days after this. Right now in Seattle, it's 58. Coming up, Cairo News Radio's Luke Ducey has more on the big payout for former Seattle Police Chief Sean Barnes, and we'll get an update on the wildfires in Spokane with ABC's Alex Stone. He's on the ground there. It's coming up on Seattle's Morning News.
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9: Good morning. It's 8:30. I'm Charlie Harger. 600 homes burned in Spokane area along with other buildings. Governor Ferguson toured the area of the fires in Spokane yesterday. He later held a media briefing on the state's response, appearing with Spokane's mayor, as well as Senator Maria Cantwell and the Public Lands Commissioner. The governor offered condolences to the many families who've lost everything.
10: There are just so many Washingtonians who have literally lost everything in a very, very short period of time. Just in a matter of hours, their lives changed in deeply dramatic and fundamental ways. And so it's difficult to find words when folks have experienced a loss like that. But we want all those individuals to know that we are all here for the long haul.
9: That's Governor Ferguson. We'll hear more from ABC's Alex Stone, who joins us in just a couple moments. Developing this morning, there's new information about why Seattle Mayor Katie Wilson may have asked for the resignation of former police chief Sean Barnes. According to government records, Barnes and his wife owe more than $86,000 to the IRS, and they have a lien on their property. Cairo News Radio's Luke Ducey is here with the latest.
11: Yeah, if you're watching on our YouTube feed right now, you can see that document for yourself. According to records from Cook County, Illinois, the IRS placed a lien on all properties owned by Barnes and his wife. The documents say the couple owes $86,841.14 in taxes and penalties. However, Was this the one of the reasons Mayor Wilson asked Sean Barnes for his resignation? She mentioned several reasons during a press conference on Friday.
12: There were multiple factors, some of which were related to the events of Sunday, but that certainly was not the only thing.
11: We may never know from Wilson herself if that was one of the issues. Besides professional vulnerabilities and accountability issues, a source from inside a federal court tells me there would also be huge concerns about a chief of police being blackmailed or bribed with something like this, not wanting that information to get out. However, political analyst Matt Markovich explains.
13: A tax lien on someone's property does not preclude anybody from becoming a police chief of Seattle. It's that simple. The stopgap or the check and balance in all this, it would be the Seattle City Council, which generally approves all major hires of department heads.
11: Well, also this weekend, I asked former Mayor Mike McGinn about Katie Wilson's handling of the gang-related mass shooting at Seattle Center and Sean Barnes. Back in 2012, McGinn was mayor during the deadly Cafe Racer shooting in Seattle. Five people were killed.
14: Unless you're a mayor, you have no idea what this feels like. And I appreciate all the critics out there, but nobody has to do this in their day-to-day job. It's kind of like, what's the Mike Tyson line? Everybody has a plan until they get punched in the face.
11: McGinn also told me he had SPD with him in his office working on getting the latest information and getting it out to the public in real time. And he emphasized a mayor and chief of police and the assistant chiefs as well, they need to have complete trust in each other. Instead, we heard Katie Wilson describe several miscommunications with Barnes and SPD.
14: You know, there are multiple of these types of events in which the media wants information quickly. So it does require very clear lines of communication, a lot of, the trust that's been built up by working together on things.
11: McGinn also told us, we should give Wilson a break. Her critics should, because this is the first crisis that she faced and she will face others. I also have some inside information on SPD's new interim chief, Andre Sales, who was introduced during Friday's press conference with the mayor. The upper brass in SPD generally like and respect Sales, according to one source I spoke with. They told me out of all the staff that Barnes brought with him, Sales has laid down the most roots here. I also heard from SPD sources, while Barnes said all the right things, he did a lot of great things, his messaging and philosophy on policing seemed recycled from older ideas. They just weren't up to date with more modern policing strategies. Barnes will receive about $700,000 under his resignation agreement.
6: Luke Ducey reporting live. It's time to check traffic. We do that every 10 minutes with Chris Sullivan.
15: And we are still working with this. Is now a crash. I couldn't see because the semi was blocking it, but my drivers are telling me that this semi and another car are involved in this crash that's blocking the right lane of southbound I-5 right around 44th as you work your way out of Linwood down into Mount Lake Terrace. So plan on big time delays there. We've added about 10 minutes to our trip. Once you're through that, it's a pretty good drive all the way down till you get to the normal stuff at about 1:30 today. Overall, it's about an hour and 20-minute trip from Everett to Seattle, with an hour of that away from Linwood. For I-405, it's pretty heavy all the way away from Linwood as well. You're going to need close to an hour to go from Linwood to Bellevue, and an hour and 20 as well from Everett. So not exactly a great drive out of Snohomish County. Going the other direction, though, Federal Way to Seattle looks really good. We're running right around 50 minutes, maybe a little under. Heaviest spot there, only real spot of braking, is from the north end of Boeing Field past the West Seattle Bridge merge. Looking at Renton to Bellevue, we've got about 35 minutes for you. Valley Freeway, about 45 from end to end. We still have this fender bender on the left shoulder as we approach 405. New issue down in Fife. For those of you that are trying to go from northbound 5 to 54th, you can't. That ramp is blocked at this point. Looks like some sort of box truck or a work rig rolled over on that off-ramp there, and so we're seeing some slowing from northbound 5 around 54th in that corridor. This report brought to you by 425 Magazine, the East Side's magazine, inside, outside, east side. It's 425. Find out more at 425magazine.com.
6: Highs in the upper 70s today with sunshine. We have smoke start to roll in the next few days. Tuesday, Wednesday, Thursday, all looking like we'll have smoky skies. Highs in the upper 80s to low 90s in Seattle. It's 58 right now.
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6: Some 60,000 people were forced to evacuate from their homes over the weekend as those fast-moving flames spread throughout Spokane, burning hundreds of homes. We're, of course, closely following this developing situation, as is ABC's Alex Stone, who is in Spokane and joins us live. Welcome to Cairo News Radio, Alex. Tell us what you are seeing there on the ground.
16: Hey there, Charlie. Yeah, I'm in a neighborhood right now where everything is gone. But there is a very defining line where you can see very clearly that this was a wind-driven wildfire that pushes, instead of just going out randomly, it pushes exactly where the wind is going to go. And we've seen it time and again in wildfires where it's been strong winds, and this one 50, 60 miles an hour, the wind speeds. But there will be a home that is completely destroyed, and then right next door to it, there is a home that is totally untouched and perfectly fine. And we see that all over this area where people are now beginning to come back in as the threat has subsided here in Spokane itself and the neighborhoods that were burning on Saturday, that they're beginning to come back in and find out some have lost everything. Others right next door, they're finding their home is perfectly okay. They have no electricity, but otherwise their homes are okay. And even though the evacuation zone is still in place, a lot of people are beginning to come back. Either they want to stay in their homes and protect their homes. I was talking to a woman who's 90 years old. She has come back. She came back yesterday. She's living with no electricity in her home right next door. All of the homes are completely destroyed. Some people are coming back to begin sifting through things and looking for anything that is left. But it is devastating for many of those who are coming back in.
9: What are we hearing in terms of numbers of buildings and homes that have been destroyed, Alex?
16: Well, the estimate at this point, Charlie, is somewhere over 600, but they don't really know yet. Firefighters say they've got to get a damage assessment team in here. That is, they come in, they are experts in figuring out what is a home. They look at maps and overlays and try to figure out of the rubble and debris that is left here. Not all of it is homes. Much of it, they were homes. So they've got to figure out what was a shed versus a home. Were there two homes on a property? How many people were living in these homes? And then they put together their report of how many homes burned. They think it is 600 plus. They don't know how many plus on top it may be, but they're just kind of guessing at 600 right now based on what firefighters are seeing. And I would say that's probably an accurate number based on what we're seeing right now, but it could go up. Could potentially even go down once they get a damage assessment team in to figure out what the number actually is.
9: We're speaking with Alex Stone from ABC News, who's in Spokane right now. Alex, you have covered dozens of these wildfires over the years. How does this fire over the weekend in Spokane compare?
16: Well, it's devastating. No matter what, it's always going to be devastating. Yeah, we've been asked, how does it compare to the Palisades and the Eaton fires in Southern California of a year and a half ago? At least size-wise, it's not on the scope at all. I mean, we're talking in total of the three fires here, I think about 7,000 acres and, you know, potentially 600 homes versus tens of thousands of acres and tens of thousands of homes. But it doesn't matter size-wise that if your home burned, it doesn't matter if it was 1 acre or if it was 200,000 acres, that your life got changed and uprooted and upended. The families who are coming back into these neighborhoods, they are finding that their lives have burned. They didn't have a lot of time to get out. They, on Saturday night, were told go, and they left, leaving their family possessions and their photos and their health records and everything else. That this is absolutely devastating, and these numbers are big, and this community is going to take a long time to rebuild. We've seen it in Southern California. We've seen it in Northern California, in the town of Redding, what was called the Carr Fire a number of years ago, and in Santa Rosa, and in Lahaina with the fire there, and in Paradise back in 2017, 2018, of all the big fires that have burned and taken out neighborhoods during a windstorm. But it is the power of these flames. And for those who are returning, this is going to change their lives forever.
9: That is ABC's Alex Stone joining us. A little earlier on Seattle's Morning News, we just got the word from Spokane Complex Fire Authorities. They say 700 homes have been destroyed, now up to 65,000 evacuations. We'll have traffic next on Seattle's Morning News.
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9: 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They're doing their best. 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
15: We continue to work with a couple of crashes active on the board, Charlie. One of them's not in a very good spot. It's on the southbound I-5 corridor right in Linwood. A semi involved with another vehicle right at around 44th there, where you would get off at the transit center if you're an HOV, kind of before the Mount Lake Terrace area. Right lane is blocked. After you get through that, it's a pretty good drive till you get down to about the Jackson Golf Course, and that's where you hit it again. Overall, it's about an hour and 20 from Everett into Seattle, with an hour of that away from Linwood. Same travel time, but no crashes on 405 southbound, just heavy volume and lack of capacity. Only three lanes, one of them being a $15 express toll lane from Linwood down through Bothell, and we've got that hour drive from Linwood down, hour and 20 from Everett down into Bellevue. The other crash we have that's active, fortunately, isn't on the freeway technically, but it is. There's a lot to look at. This is in Fife, northbound I-5, right at 54th. A work truck rolled. It's on its side, and a bunch of emergency vehicles have shown up and have now blocked the off-ramp to 54th. So you can't get off there if that's where you're going on northbound I-5. Fortunately, again, it's not on the freeway itself. It's on the on-ramp, but believe me, there's a lot to look at. So plan on a little bit of delay there. Then Federal Way to Seattle's got about a 45-minute trip. 45 or less up the Valley Freeway. It's cleared out really nicely, even though we still have that little crash right near the north end of the drive on the left shoulder. Renton to Bellevue, about 35. Both directions of I-90 are slow near 405, but nothing you can't handle. Lake bridges are fine. Cairo News Radio, real-time traffic. I'm Chris Sullivan.
9: Just getting word from the Pierce County Sheriff's Office. The standoff in Bonnie Lake is over. They have a person in custody. That's after a homicide investigation earlier today. Checking the forecast, highs in the upper 70s with sunshine today, smoky and hot the next couple days, mid-80s to low 90s through Thursday. Right now, it's 58 downtown. Coming up, G. Scott stops by as we talk Seahawks. That's on the way on Seattle's Morning News.
26: Summer calls for road travel across our region. Have you noticed more vehicles on our highways and local roads? Obviously, traffic in the city is going to be crowded, especially with the Ship Canal Bridge construction. But there have been a ton more people heading north on I-5 and east on I-90 for weekends and holidays than again on Sundays coming home. More people on the roads means more accidents. 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
9: 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I started seeing clips of Hard Knocks over the weekend, the HBO show that's following the Seahawks in the preseason here. Gee, I'm getting excited about this.
7: Yeah, the first episode drops tomorrow for HBO's Hard Knocks featuring the defending Super Bowl champion Seahawks. It's going to be happening tomorrow. So I would like to ask all of you, before I get into this, where do you stand? Is this good? Is this bad? Are you nervous or are you indifferent? You guys can text in, but go ahead, let's start us off. What do you think?
9: Here's the thing I worry about, because usually these aren't great teams who are on Hard Knocks.
7: Right, right.
9: So does that change the equation? I don't know. That makes me worried, though. That makes me a little concerned. Like, is this saying that the NFL isn't taking us seriously? Is it saying that they finally wanted to have one of the top teams featured? I don't know what to make of it.
7: Well, starting in 2024, the NFL, the whole model before was, hey, you were not a good team coming in, and you have had to have missed the playoffs 2 years in a row to have a chance to be on Hard Knocks. And then that kind of gives these other teams an opportunity to be in the spotlight. And where the NFL is like, nah. You know what? Let's play the hits, right? Like your old radio stations when you listen to them. Oh, how come they keep playing the same song all the time? Because they playing the hits. And right now, the Seahawks are the hottest team considering they're Super Bowl champions. I love this. Am I nervous about it? No, I'm not nervous about it. And here's why. It is what it is. A camera is not the reason why you won't win. A camera isn't a reason why you have a bad culture. And I'll ask this question first. Since the offseason, since the Seahawks have won the Super Bowl, can you guys tell me a negative story, knock on wood, involving one of the Seahawks players?
9: No.
7: Okay. That's what I want the world to see. That's what I want young kids to see all across the country. I want them to see, like, hey, this is the reason why I have to do better in school. This is the reason why I have to do what I'm told. Because structure, right, is actually a real popular thing. It's a great thing. And I think the Seahawks get to display that. I think Mike McDonald is different. I love how Mike McDonald leans in. He leans into telling everybody, yeah, I'm kind of awkward. You know what I mean? And so for people to see, because sometimes they just think that, oh, it's just the outgoing extroverts that have. No. You can be who you are. Don't try to be like someone else. And so that's another thing that I love about this. So Tuesday, there's things that, I don't know what we're going to see. But the coolest thing is if you're a fan of the Seahawks or if you're not a fan of the Seahawks, you get to see what they do. And so I'm excited for people to see that. It feels like being in high school, and imagine your high school is getting ready to be on Hard Knocks. They're getting ready to show your high school and everything that goes down, like how important the custodian is at your school. Shout out to, may he rest in peace, Earl. When I was younger in military school, man, Earl was, oh my gosh. He was a World War II veteran, and he was everything.
6: He had to deal with you.
7: We had to deal with him. He was hilarious. But yeah, I'm excited about it.
9: I saw the clip this morning where they're out at practice and two guys, they didn't recognize their names. They run off the field and they're going back to the locker room.
7: Oh, he made him sign.
9: And Mike McDonald says, McDonald says, come back. You got to sign autographs. That just says something about the culture on this team.
7: It does. It really does. And again, I'd ask that question to kind of start. What have you heard? Nothing. And the thing is that I have been so used to over the years, right? Like, this is the 24th season that I'm going into of being connected with the Seattle Seahawks. And over the years, there was always just some, like normal things like, oh, I don't like that person and that person. I don't get any of that with this current regime in Seahawks. I mean, maybe they do, but boy, they protect the team and they don't share it with anyone. So, and I believe that that's how it's supposed to be. If there is a settlement or of a contract that happens and it's supposed to be under lock and key, they don't put the details out like less than 24 hours after a resignation, right? Mm-hmm. That happens as well. So, you know what I mean? Like, you have real leadership that has happened. And by the way, since leadership has been on display here in Seattle, or I should say lack thereof, I'm sure grateful for Hard Knocks, because now, right, the city of Seattle gets to be represented and get shown what real leadership is about, like real understanding and communication, right? You're going to see how Mike McDonald communicates with everyone and doesn't default to, well, that's not my understanding.
9: I wonder if he would be considered, after he's coached the Seahawks for many, many years, brought us to 18, 20 Super Bowls, Mayor Mike McDonald. What do you think? Has a ring to it, right?
7: Don't do it. Don't do it.
9: Jeez, God. Right. Coming up on the G and Ursula Show, 9 to noon here on Cairo News Radio. Sully, take it away.
15: Well, we've cleared the right lane, but everybody's still there, off on the right shoulder on southbound 5 at 44th in Linwood. And so we still have a really sizable backup that goes all the way back to the Mill Creek interchange. So give yourself an extra 15 minutes on that drive from Everett into Seattle. It's still up at an elevated hour and 20. It's about an hour and 10 from Everett to Bellevue as things are getting better, getting away from Linwood. Still pretty slow through Canyon Park, but nothing you can't handle. Lake bridges are fine. Federal Way to Seattle's under 40 minutes, which is great. Under 40 as well from Puyallup to Renton. Renton to Bellevue is about 35. Still dealing with a pretty sizable backup now in Fife, even though the crash that we're dealing with there at 54th is on the off-ramp, not actually on the freeway, but there's enough going on there that causing a distraction. And as Charlie mentioned just a little bit ago, they've resolved that standoff situation in the Bonnie Lake area. All the roads around it down to South Costco, there by South Prairie Road, have reopened, so that's positive. Cairo News Radio, real-time traffic. I'm Chris Sullivan.
9: Heat and smoke on the way, with highs in the upper 80s to low 90s tomorrow through Thursday. Cairo News Radio meteorologist Ted Beener will join the G and Ursula Show coming up to talk about it. 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
30: ABC News, I'm Sherry Preston. Two Republican senators who threatened to block acting Attorney General Todd Blanche's confirmation now say they will vote to advance the nomination. The statement from Tom Tillis and John Cornyn after Blanche formally rescinded the nearly $2 billion fund to compensate President Trump's allies. A massive attack on Iran called off again.
31: In a familiar pattern, President Trump this morning backing down from his latest threat to launch massive strikes against Iran, claiming again to be on the verge of a breakthrough, saying he hit pause on strikes scheduled for Sunday evening at the request of Iran and Middle East allies.
30: ABC's Mary Bruce at the White House. Canada's second largest airline, WestJet, has agreed to a tentative agreement with flight attendants to end a strike that began over the weekend. Mauricio Pochettino is coach of the U.S. men's soccer team for a while longer. He's agreed to a four-year contract through the 2030 World Cup. This is ABC News. Construction sites nationwide have been quieter places this summer. Seems we're just not building as much as we used to.
0: The monthly construction spending report lags by a month, so the latest figures reflect construction activity in June. Residential and private construction both fell that month, while non-residential building picked up about 0.1%. The Census Bureau says construction spending hit a plateau in

0: mid-2024 and has been trending downward ever since.
1: ABC's Jim Ryan. One place where construction happened a bit shoddily, it seems, the reflecting pool in D.C. The U.S. attorney dropping charges against the man she had said vandalized it.
2: This really was a stunning reversal by the Justice Department, dropping these vandalism charges against the former Olympic rower David Hearn. U.S. Attorney Jeanine Pirro saying that Interior Department documents showed the contractor's botched job caused the damage, not Hearn. But the president is continuing to insist it was vandals that ruined his beautification project.
1: That's Mary Bruce. This is ABC News.
3: Wildfires burning in and around Spokane have forced thousands to evacuate. But first, a check on the roads. Cairo News Radio real-time traffic. Everett to Seattle is about an hour and 20 minutes. It's an hour and 10 from Everett to Bellevue as things are getting better the further you move away from Linwood. Federal Way to Seattle is under 50 minutes right now. There's a big backup in Fife. There's a crash there on the off-ramp. Otherwise, lake bridges are clear. This traffic report is brought to you by Cairo News Radio.
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3: Good morning, I'm Katrina Gashard. Wildfires near Spokane have forced an estimated 60,000 people from their homes as fast-moving flames continue to spread across eastern Washington. Cairo News Radio's Luke Ducey has the latest.
5: Close to 700 structures have been destroyed, including hundreds of homes. Residents across Spokane are being told to evacuate now. Public Lands Commissioner Dave Upthegrove.
6: We've brought significant assets to bear, both rotor and fixed-wing aircraft, engines, dozers, hand crews. We have more than 900 individuals among the different agencies.
5: Hundreds of firefighters, including crews from California and Australia, are up against extremely dry conditions and high winds, leaving 60,000 people wondering if their homes will survive. Luke Ducey, Cairo News Radio.
3: A standoff has ended peacefully in Bonnie Lake. The Pierce County Sheriff's Office is investigating a fatal stabbing in the 2200 block of 101st Street East. Deputy Carly Capetto says the 37-year-old suspect barricaded himself in the home early this morning.
7: SWAT arrived, and after nearly 4 hours of negotiations and chemical agents being deployed into the home, the suspect came out peacefully.
3: Both the suspect and the victim lived inside the home. The homicide investigation continues. King County and Seattle leaders are unveiling their next steps for the Regional Homelessness Authority. During a virtual briefing today, officials will present transition plans designed to stabilize the agency, reset its operations, and shift management of service contracts. The proposals are being submitted to the King County and Seattle councils, with more details expected after the briefing. Two Puyallup school officials are facing criminal charges for allegedly ignoring a sexual assault report. The News Tribune reports prosecutors charged the principal and athletic coordinator at Rogers High School. A student wrestler accused a transgender opponent of sexually assaulting her during a December match. Court documents show the school officials waited for almost 2 months before calling police or child services. State law requires school staff to report those allegations within 48 hours. Prosecutors say they are not charging the accused athlete because the case would be too difficult to prove. The two officials are scheduled for arraignment hearing today. It was a walk-off weekend for the Mariners against the Minnesota Twins as the team won both Saturday and Sunday in the bottom of the ninth.
8: Here comes Fairchild on a score. Walk-off winner for the second day in a row. Colt Emerson with a screaming line drive, base hit down the right field line.
3: The team has the day off today before welcoming the Detroit Tigers into town tomorrow. And for your forecast, we've got lots of haze on the way, but warmer weather. Highs will be close to the 80s today. Right now, it's about 60 in downtown Seattle. I'm Katrina Gashard, Cairo News Radio.
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10: It's already August 3rd of 2026. Where has this year gone? Where, I mean, the summer is almost
11: going by too quickly.
10: Way too quick this year.
11: We need to slow it down a little bit.
10: Slow down this year. I mean, it is August 3rd, but good morning to all of you. Grateful that you're hanging out with the Gene Ursula Show. And, of course, you know how we do. I think we got a lot in store for y'all today.
11: We do.
10: Yeah.
11: On top of everything else, it's my birthday week.
10: Yay! There we go.
11: Okay, I will not overdo it this week. Last year was a little much. Text us, Muckleshoot Casino Resort. Text line 888-973-5476, 888-973 Cairo. Do you know that for only the third time in history, women outnumber men in the workplace? And coming up at 9:30, we're going to tell you why the stay-at-home boyfriend trend is here to stay. But we are ready now. Let's get to it.
10: By the way, I don't think I'm going to be popular on that topic.
11: Oh.
10: I might ruffle some feathers.
11: Okay.
10: So I will apologize in advance. But right now, let's get to it. Top stories of the day brought to you by Pendergast Law.
11: You've been seeing it on the news. You've been hearing it in our newscasts. Much of Spokane right now is burning with a speed and fury that is already making it one of the most destructive wildfires in Washington history. Three fires erupted on Saturday, and within minutes, they exploded into walls of flame. This couple were among the 60,000 people who've been ordered to leave their homes.
12: My brother had called, and he was just in tears. And, like, I mean, he was like, there's flames in our backyard. Like, we have to go now.
13: The fire was so bad. I mean, 10, 15-foot flames coming up over the fence. Yeah, everything was just burning. Probably the worst part all night last night was just thinking about, is that house going to be there or not when we come home?
11: Now, they were lucky. Their home was spared. But Eric Frank was not as fortunate. He was working in his garden when he smelled the fire coming on Saturday.
14: It started coming up this way. And then I smelled plastic, like you could smell when a house is burning. I had hopes that my sprinklers were going to work, but I came around the corner and I saw my chimney, and it's just stuff. So I don't think I'm going to rebuild here because I don't ever want to have to relive a fire coming up this hill again.
11: He was speaking with KHQ. My heart goes out to these folks. I mean, about 700 homes and buildings have already burned. Gas leaks were igniting in the streets, water gushing from broken pipes. Families were sleeping in their cars. Others were able to escape the flames, but they only had their clothes and their pets and whatever they could grab. They have no idea whether they still have homes. And as of right now, investigators don't know what sparked these fires.
10: Yeah. My heart goes out to all of the families that have been impacted by them, by this whole thing. Also, my prayers go out to all the first responders, firefighters, law enforcement, all of them out there doing their jobs, because as we all know, something like this, we hear this happening. Unfortunately, we remember hearing about it in California a couple years back, and then now this. So my heart really goes out. I just want to just say this, Ursula. Anyone talking about this was happening in Spokane, and you're talking about it from a political angle, shame on you. Please put that aside right now. The one thing I did appreciate and I loved, I want to give a big shout out to Governor Bob Ferguson. I loved how he got on right away and acknowledged his communication with our president, and he talked about how things were going great and how they are looking out for what's best for the people that are impacted. He thanked the federal government for their support. I loved how he came out there and he did that. There'll be plenty of political debates later. I just wanted to give a shout out because sometimes I, you know, with Governor Ferguson, I say some things, but I wanted to really give a shout out to that. I loved that response by him on this whole thing.
11: I mean, we're going to need a coordinated response. There are firefighters from all over the country coming here. I saw this leading the news in national news broadcasts. And what strikes me is whether it's L.A. or Lahaina, basically, we're finding that modern wildfires don't stop at the edge of town. When you look at Spokane, if you're familiar with Spokane at all, I mean, these are neighborhoods that, I mean, the flames were able to jump the Spokane River and are in neighborhoods where you just don't expect to see something like this. And the question would be, are Washington cities prepared for wildfires that now are like these urban disasters? We talked to Ted Beener, remember, a couple of weeks ago, and he was talking about how this is going to be something that we see more and more often in urban areas. Yeah. And so are we going to have Ted Beener? What time are we going to have him?
15: He's going to be on at 10.
11: Okay, so he will be joining us at 10 o'clock, and we'll get more details on this. But certainly as we find out more about how we can also help the folks in Spokane, please let us know if we can use our platform to do good, because we would certainly like to help them over there. New details this morning about former Seattle Police Chief Sean Barnes. We've learned that his forced resignation comes with a package worth more than $700,000. The city is going to pay him about $590,000, equal to 18 months of salary and a year of health insurance. And then he also keeps the $110,000 that he got in hiring and relocation bonuses. And in return, he agrees not to sue the city. And in all of this, I was also looking like, are there any new details about what's going on with the investigation itself? So as of right now, there have been no newly announced arrests. The 15-year-old is still in juvenile detention, charged with firing that ghost gun into the crowd. And prosecutors want to try him as an adult. But as we've been reporting, his gun did not fire those bullets that killed the two innocent bystanders. And ballistics indicate four guns were fired, two remain missing, and police say they're still looking for other people involved. In the meantime, Interim Chief Andre Sales now says his first priority is putting more officers on foot and bicycles at Seattle's major summer events.
10: Oh, we got it fast. I'm talking about fast. This is how you move. By Wednesday night at 7:45 p.m., the mayor has a meeting with the chief, Sean Barnes. He was asked then to resign. We don't know what that number was they offered him in the very beginning was. But then all I know is Ursula by Thursday morning, and by Thursday, the resignation was signed. And then by Friday, the public had the framework of the settlement. You see the signature of Sean Barnes, and you see the signature of the mayor. You know what? It's interesting. You kind of alluded to it just a second ago. We have the details of the settlement of a chief that's no longer here. Watch this. We got the details of the settlements before we got the description of the alleged suspect or suspects that's still out there.
11: Yes.
10: Let that sink in for y'all. Let y'all understand what this is really about. Y'all can say all y'all want to about Chief Sean Barnes. He gone. He's not here anymore. You can talk about tax liens. You can talk about his settlement. You can break it down, what he have to pay and what he doesn't have to pay. You can talk about the health insurance. I want you to remember this one thing. Remember that you got all the details. You got it all dialed in. You know all of this stuff about the chief. But you know what you don't know? You still don't know the description of the alleged suspect or suspects that are still out there. I want to know, where's the urgency for that? Y'all got all the time in the world to talk about what Chief Barnes did, where he lived, where he was gone. How about this? How about you put them details out on what happened in them 5 hours when it took you forever to alert the public? Let's talk about that. How about you let us know if and when you gonna turn them damn cameras on? How about that? Tell us about those things. I tell you what, do me a favor going forward. I don't care about anything dealing with the chief that's gone. I want relief for the families. I want relief for those impacted by that tragedy. I want you to talk about the feeling that is going to happen for people that might not want to go to crowds anymore. Man, we talking about everything else. It's like a dang old magic trick, Ursula. Oh, look at this. Look at this. Oh, my God. Look at this. Just talk. And stay to the point. We want to know, what is the description of the suspect or suspects that's still out there?
11: Yeah, like I said, I had to look it up. I mean, I was like, wait, is there anything new on the investigation?
10: Nothing about the look, think about it. You got the details. Oh, look, he doesn't have to pay this. He doesn't have to do this. Man, I know we smarter than that. I know we are. I want to know, are you going to turn the cameras on? Seattle wants to know, Is Seattle ready for an emergency? We're talking about Spokane. My love and prayer goes out to the people of Spokane. If an emergency happens here in Seattle tomorrow, are we ready?
11: Really?
10: Do we have the confidence in this administration that, yeah, G, we know the communication, she's still learning on the job.
11: Yeah. No, the answer to that question would be no. We still have the high level of ineptitude, incompetence right now in the mayor's office. And we still don't have new details on this investigation.
10: But you know what we did learn before you move on, Ursula? We learned how fast they can move with internal paperwork when it comes to demonizing somebody. But you can't move that fast when it comes to an investigation of what's happening right now. Mm-hmm. Keep that same energy and urgency to catch the violent criminals that allegedly that are still out there. Again, let me just say this. We don't even know if he was wearing a pair of jeans.
11: No.
10: We don't know if it was a red shirt, blue shirt.
11: We don't know if there's
10: white
11: one,
10: shirt.
11: Two.
10: We don't know if it's one, two. We don't know everything. But you know what we do know? We know that Sean Barnes lived here. We know about the tax lien. We know about the 1040 IRS tax lien. We know about 2022, 23, 24. Oh, we know all of those things. And by the way, watch this, y'all. They gonna talk about it all day today. They gonna tell you about Sean Barnes this, Sean Barnes that. Sean Barnes gone. He gone. We still here.
11: Yes.
10: He in Chicago.
11: Is he already back in Chicago? Has he moved that fast? And by the way, the interim chief, we're gonna have to see what goes on there, because the interim chief also acknowledged, remember, on Friday that he has a place in Chicago. It's like, wait, what's going on with that? I know I mentioned that last Friday, but I know, I know. I just thought that was somewhat ironic when the mayor said one of the things that she really wants in this next chief is someone who is more invested and who actually lives in the city, or at least in the vicinity. Okay, let's move on, because in case you didn't hear it in Katrina's newscast, there are two administrators at Rogers High School in Puyallup who are now facing criminal charges over the response to a student wrestler's allegation of sexual assault. Principal Jason Smith and athletic coordinator Peter Collins are each charged with failure to comply with Washington's mandatory reporting law, and that is a gross misdemeanor. And these allegations stem from a wrestling match at Emerald Ridge High School on December 6th. The female wrestler from Rogers says her transgender opponent intentionally pressed fingers into her vagina while positioned on top of her during the match, which is an act sometimes called an oil check. 2 days later, the wrestler's mother emailed the coach about what had happened. And according to charging documents, that email was forwarded to the athletic coordinator and the principal was copied on a response. The coach then met with the principal, who reportedly said he would contact Emerald Ridge's athletic director and begin an investigation. And the wrestler's mother also provided the school with video of the match that night. But prosecutors say neither Smith nor Collins reported the allegation to a law enforcement or the Department of Children, Youth, and Families within the required 48 hours. Instead, they say 55 days passed.
10: Okay. I want to, Ursula, I made sure to read that article really well. So I want to first say this. We all know Washington's mandatory reporting laws. If that was violated, timing and all of those things, I'm going to go ahead, Ursula, and let the courts, let them go ahead and weigh in on that part. I just want to just say that. Now, this is going to be interesting. It's interesting because, as you see and you said, in June, the courts, the prosecutors, they decided not to bring charges because they think they didn't believe that they can prove beyond a reasonable doubt on this thing, right? And according to this article, this is the people that have been charged. It is now a principal and an athletic coordinator. The principal was a one-time principal of the year. The principal, 55 years old, been in the game, education for over 30 years. According to this article, I don't see anything, any past history or anything like that. So I'm just, Ursula, I'm watching this with my good eye. On this topic, something is, but again, I want to go back to where I started. Yes,
11: I know.
10: That 55 days and all that, I don't know. I'll let the courts figure that out.
11: So, and you're being careful, and I'm going to be careful, too, because this case is fraught with so many ways that it could go wrong. But first, if the school administrators did get a credible report of possible sexual assault and then didn't notify authorities within the time frame required by law, then yes, they should be held accountable. Mm-hmm. So there are mandatory laws that exist for a reason.
10: Mm-hmm.
11: But I think we also need to be very precise about what has and what has not been proven, because as you said, the wrestler has not been charged with anything.
10: Right.
11: I mean, correct me if I'm wrong, but isn't wrestling a very physical sport? My great niece was over this weekend.
10: Yeah.
11: She was telling me that she's a wrestler. So she's wrestling with the boys.
10: Mm-hmm.
11: And it does get very physical. And I'm going to guess that there are going to be some positions that are, I'm not trying to downplay anything, but I'm going to guess as the one wrestler of the group, Chef?
15: Who's also wrestled against girls and, you know, both in practices and matches.

0: something happened that was untoward.
1: The reason I hope this all gets
2: played out in court, but that part's not going to get played out in court. What's going to be played out is the whether these, yeah, exactly,
1: now
2: the mandatory reporting laws. But I want to, can I just say one other thing? Because predictably, this case is now being used by opponents of trans rights and the trans community to inflame fear and push their agenda. I mean, you knew that was going to be coming.
1: By the same folks.
2: Yes. And I also want to be clear too that, and we've said it on the show, I'll speak for myself. I don't support trans girls competing in girls sports where there is a clear biological advantage. I've said that before. I don't make that the focus of my arguments because I think this has become such an outsized situation. That it is come back. I think it continues to harm the trans community,
1: right?
2: Because it has become such an outsized focus.
1: Mm-hmm.
2: If that makes sense,
1: it does. It does. With this topic again, I just want to make because sometimes they'll just say the Gina Ursa show said this. The part about we all know that Washington is mandatory reporting. I'll let the courts figure out that timing. However, I was maybe because, you know, I don't really be paying attention like you do, Ursula. Since we've been doing a show, when's the last time some charges have been brought on some teachers or administrators in the school for reporting timing? I'm just curious.
2: I don't recall reporting it very often. Let's put it that way.
1: Right.
2: This is the first time in a very long time.
0: Like the Mead High School case where football players were repeatedly sexually assaulted with massage guns.
2: Yes.
0: That no charges there.
1: So. All right, Ursula. We got through that one.
2: And thank you for pointing that out. Yes.
1: Yeah. Hey, 947. Hollywood is having a great year. By the way, if you have seen the movie Spider-Man and or Odyssey, I'm jealous. I got to get to the movie theater. Yes, they're going to actually pull me into the theaters. But there's something that we got to talk about because no matter how good the movies are, ain't no saving Hollywood right now. But coming up next, for only the third time in history, women outnumber men in the workforce. Let's discuss. Gina Ursa.

0: Dear Ursula, I have a group of friends who have bonded over...
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8: Good morning, I'm Katrina Gashard. Even as oil prices sink on the hopes that there could be a deal in Iran, ABC's Sherry Preston says some think gas prices could hit a new record this week.
9: Patrick DeHaans with the gas pricing site Gas Buddy and says no matter what happens in Iran, if prices stay close to where they are now, we're likely to hit a new record very soon.
10: After August 8th, if the national average is still above the $4 mark, it'll be the latest in the calendar year that we've ever seen that $4 a gallon mark still stick around.
9: The good news is that prices are still below the all-time record set in 2022 and that gasoline demand typically slows after the summer months, which could help slow those price increases overall. Sherry Preston, ABC News.
8: Governor Bob Ferguson toured the area of the fires in Spokane on Sunday and later held a media briefing on the state's response. Appearing with the mayor as well as Senator Maria Cantwell and Washington Public Lands Commissioner Dave Up the Grove, the governor offered condolences to the many families who lost everything.
11: There are just so many Washingtonians who have literally lost everything in a very, very short period of time. Just in a matter of hours, their lives changed in deeply dramatic and fundamental ways. And so it's difficult to find words when folks have experienced a loss like that. But we want all those individuals to know that we are all here for the long haul.
8: According to the IRS, former Seattle Police Chief Sean Barnes and his wife owe more than $86,000 in taxes, and they have a federal lien on all of their properties. Cairo News Radio's Luke Ducey reports it could be one of the reasons Wilson asked for Barnes' resignation.
12: The documents show Barnes owes $86,841.14 in tax and penalties. Political analyst Matt Markovich explains that doesn't mean he can't be chief.
13: A tax lien on someone's property does not preclude anybody from becoming a lease chief of Seattle. It's that simple.
12: Besides professional vulnerabilities and accountability issues, a federal court source tells me there would also be serious concerns about the chief being blackmailed or bribed, not wanting that information to get out. Luke Ducey, Cairo News Radio.
8: Barnes will receive about $700,000 under a resignation agreement. The Chicago Bears are awaiting word on a former Seahawks safety, Kobe Bryant. He suffered a knee injury during today's practice. NFL insider Ari Marov tweeted that Bryant was carted off the field. He joined Chicago this offseason after helping Seattle win a Super Bowl. Now to your Cairo News Radio real-time traffic. Everett to Seattle, still a struggle right now. It's about an hour and 15 minutes. It's an hour and 5 minutes from Everett to Bellevue, but things are getting better the further you move away from Linwood. Federal Way to Seattle, a little better. It's about 45 now, and that big backup on 5 is finally clearing. The crash was on the off-ramp. 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Keep summer outside where it belongs. 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For your forecast, some elevated haze and warmer weather today in the upper 70s and lower 80s. Mid-80s tomorrow with an increase in smoky weather that will linger at least through Thursday. Right now, it's 62 in downtown Seattle. I'm Katrina Gashard, Cairo News Radio.
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9: Welcome back to the Gian Ursula Show. Happy Monday to all of you. Text us. 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Do you know any stay-at-home dads or stay-at-home boyfriends? Are they in your life, or maybe you are one of them? Would love to hear from you as we discuss this, what is becoming a big trend. So for only the third time in history, women outnumber men in the workforce. And this is something that Fortune magazine says is becoming an economic trend, the stay-at-home boyfriend. And there's a quote from the article, "You probably know a woman supporting an unemployed man. Maybe you've been that woman. What used to be an embarrassing secret has quietly become ... what? A thing." Two-thirds of the 1.2 million jobs added to the economy between February of 2024 and February of this year went to women. And there are a couple of reasons, but I'm curious because you're reacting there.
14: I'm going to react to just what you just said towards the end.
9: Okay.
14: Ursula just said, let me say that. She said it again. Of the 1.2 million jobs added over the last 2 years.
9: Yes.
14: Roughly two-thirds.
9: Yes.
14: Went to women.
9: Yes.
14: Okay. I'm going to get uncomfortable here. And some of y'all might be mad at me after this.
9: Uh-oh.
14: For years, since I've been alive, women been preparing for this moment. You guys can look it up yourself. Who's earning the college degrees at higher rates right now? Mm-hmm. Who does most of the homework in these classrooms? Who continues to adapt and everything? And oh, by the way, when we're talking about workplace initiatives that have been designed to recruit, mentor, and promote and retain women, that's not a knock on women because I'm giving them the props too. They've also been preparing for this. Also, I know you guys have called me a DEI hire. You guys, when you guys get in my comments and your comments about the chief, you've been calling him DEI, because for some reason, when people say and think DEI, they think about a black man.
9: Mm-hmm.
14: But I want, you guys can look this up yourself, one of the biggest beneficiaries to more inclusion in the workplace have been women. Look it up yourself. So I want to just say this right here. What happened to our men? This is where I'm getting trouble, Ursula. Somewhere along the way, there's a lot of us men that say things like, I don't want to do that job. I don't want to do that job because some of these jobs are beneath me. And so they wait for the perfect job. Right. And so what is happening is, and by the way, the research is alarming because a large study found that about 70% of the time, young men who aren't working spend their time, according to this, playing video games.
9: Yeah, that's
14: and recreational
9: cool.
14: computer use. Now, I'll just kind of end and I'll throw it back to you. Usually, if there is a stay at home dad, sometimes rare, there's a situation where, hey, dad's like, hey, I got it. My wife is awesome. She's doing her thing in the career. You go cook out in the professional world. I'll stay home.
9: Yeah.
14: You have those situations. I'm not knocking that at all. But let's not ignore the reality that a lot of us men, Ursula, tie our identity to how much we make, how much we can provide. And that's just, it is what it is. And sometimes when we go through that part to stay at home, we go through a depression because depression is connected to our finances.
9: Yes. And also society, even though we say we're much more understanding or we're much more open to the idea, I would bet that there are people who still give folks the side eye, like Jeff and Bonnie Lake, who we also call Mr. Moon, says that he has been the stay-at-home dad for a few years. He substitute teaches, but he takes care of all his daughters, school and appointment stuff, and he takes care of the house. And I think that's great. If it works for your, which is what you were just saying, if it works for your situation and your family and it pencils out, I know of several situations like this. That makes sense. What is a little more worrisome is this trend of, you know, young men still staying in the basement, not fully launching and, you know, just giving up on the idea. And we've talked about this on the show before where it's this whole idea of men in crisis because women are now doing things that used to be traditionally held by men and men are searching for their identities kind of thing. Mm-hmm. I mean, I'm not, that's a blanket statement. That's not everybody. That's just some. Mm-hmm. But one of the reasons we're seeing women outpace men is because of careers like healthcare and social services. Women still make up the vast majority of the workforce. Mm-hmm. There are still also industries where men make the bulk of it, but manufacturing, tech, and finance, those are the areas where they are predominantly male. Those are areas where we're seeing jobs shrink. Mm-hmm. We're seeing the job population shrink. So, yeah, I mean, these roles where women are, you know, seeing a surge in the number of women in those workforces, they're some of the careers that are expanding while these other ones are contracting.
14: Right. I think that, again, we have talked about the exceptions. We talked about amazing folks that men that decide, hey, I'm going to make that choice to stay home with the family, or I'm going to be the house husband, or however you guys want to talk about it. But Ursula, I think social media really does this thing where we as a society, we start to glamorize, look down or look up on different jobs. For an example, are you to the point, if you're male, is there jobs that you would never do? Because sometimes people have this idea that certain jobs are beneath them. I'll give you an example.
9: Well, the one I would never do is construction because I'd be horrible at it. Not because I look down. Remember, I told you.
14: Me too.
9: Yeah.
14: Me too.
9: I find it very attractive if someone's very handy.
14: Yeah, me too.
9: It's just not me.
14: I can't do construction. But you know what the world that I always pay attention to? I always pay attention to custodians. I always pay attention to when I'm getting ready to get off the plane like I did yesterday.
9: Mm-hmm.
14: You guys ever pay attention to who comes on and cleans
9: absolutely.
14: The plane? I pay attention every single time.
9: Yes. And I try to make a point of saying something to them.
14: I just think that we men, sometimes we wait for the perfect opportunity and we try to wait for if this role comes. And because I would argue that some of your best opportunity potentially might go and come from a lane or a road that you take that you never would have imagined taking that road. And because you took that road, something led into something bigger. So, again, I think this topic that you that Chef brought to us, it's alarming. It's alarming because two-thirds of the 1.2 million jobs have gone to women. And it's also alarming and a reminder that for years, there's been a lot of men that weren't really qualified and they were getting jobs just because they were the man.
15: I know. You know, the funny thing is, I don't find it alarming. It's almost to me like, well, finally, now you see what we've been dealing with. Yeah.
14: Oh, wait, Ursula, do you got that? That whole, it ain't no fun.
15: Till the rabbit got the gun. Hello.
14: Okay. Yeah. Okay.
15: I mean, you're talking to someone who's been in an industry that's been dominated by men.
14: Okay.
15: Hello.
14: All right. Hey, coming up next, Odyssey, Spider-Man. Have you seen it? I want to see it. I want to actually go to the movies to see it. However, they're saying it can't save Hollywood. We'll tell you the details on next. Gene Ursula.
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6: Oh, Hollywood. Hollywood right now is having its best year since the pandemic. However, theaters still struggling. AMC attendance is still down, Ursula, more than 26% compared with right before the pandemic 2019. And that decline started long before COVID. Americans and Canadians bought nearly $1.6 billion in movie tickets in 2002. By 2019, it had fallen to $1.3 billion. Business Insider reports that theaters are surviving by squeezing more cash out of you, out of fewer customers. Example, you've gone to get that, what's your diet, Dr. Pepper, what you like?
15: I usually do Diet Coke. It's actually root beer, but.
6: Root beer.
15: Diet root beer.
6: Well, they charging more for that
15: in a theater.
6: More for the candy, more for the popcorn. They getting it out of you. Actually making you get those premium screens, luxury seats. By the way, luxury sleeps. Seats I fall asleep in. But again, this is what they are doing. On the heels, Ursula, right now, Odyssey, Spider-Man, 2026, I mean, people are talking about it, but it's still down, Ursula.
15: So what would it take for you to go back to the movie theaters? Because I think that ship has sailed for me. I don't enjoy it.
6: So what happened was, and by the way, the reason why they said since 2002, they're talking about the internet. YouTube pulled up. Streaming has come.
15: Yeah.
6: Video games. There is a lot of competition that's going to pull you away from the theater. So now, one of the things I heard, this was early this morning, they were actually the person that wrote this article. I heard an interview from him.
15: Uh-huh.
6: And he was talking about in his research, he was digging into like, yes, this is going to gut Hollywood because what's going to happen is they're going to just start making the big blockbusters eventually and kind of shying away from the small things and like
15: which
6: going to
15: is
6: Netflix.
15: Really a shame.
6: And, right.
15: If you think about it, Seattle International Film Festival is all about those movies that aren't the big blockbusters.
6: Mm-hmm.
15: And you're losing an entire segment of art.
6: Mm-hmm.
15: If you're only focusing on the ones that you know are going to be the billion-dollar makers.
6: Right.
15: or multi-million dollar makers instead of the ones that might have a smaller audience. And, you know, I get it, but we lose something as a society. And I hate that I am contributing it to it because I'm not going to the theater. And I, you know, if I'm going to have a 3-hour chunk of time, I'd rather have it in the comfort of my home.
6: Come on. And wait, you're not alone. That's a lot of people right now.
15: Yeah.
6: You know what I mean? And by the way, at your home, you could press pause.
15: Yes.
6: Or if you have a public bathroom phobia, you could go to your own bathroom.
15: This is true.
6: All those things. And so is there time that you potentially might go to the theater? Matter of fact, if I don't go see Odyssey this week, it's not going to happen. So I need, and the reason why I want to go see it, because I heard it's really good and IMAX and all that kind of stuff.
15: But see, Spider-Man would be one of those. I'm not an Odyssey person, but Spider-Man would be one of those that's worthy of seeing in the big screen.
6: Yeah. Yeah. I would imagine. And also, I think you're more likely to go to the movie theaters if you have younger kids.
15: Yes.
6: The younger kids like to go and see all of that. But again, then it's also the money, the financial part. It's a lot cheaper at home with the family, and there's all types of things you can do with your own. I mean, you know, movie theater popcorn is still the best, but you all know that whole popcorn thing is about 1,300 calories, so you're getting the microwave deals at home. By the way, how important is popcorn for you for watching experience?
15: That is the one snack that I will get at the theater.
6: Okay.
15: And I've got to use their butter, too. Because otherwise, truth be known, I'm probably bringing my own snacks. But you can't replicate theater popcorn.
6: No. Some about, yeah.
15: There's something about theater popcorn.
6: That theater popcorn is real. But it's real, but you know.
15: It's
6: right?
15: Horrible for you.
6: It's terrible.
8: Yes. I think it's all about the butter over there.
15: Yes.
8: Is it even real butter that they use over there? Or is it some sort of like flavored oil?
15: It's some
6: Yes. Oh, it's a lot of oil.
8: Yeah.
6: A lot of oil. Now, how about you, Nick? You going to movie theaters?
8: Not lately. I mean, I love those little reclining leather seats. Sometimes I fall asleep in those too, so it's so relaxing. But yeah, you know, I lean towards the convenience of staying at home on the couch watching the flick, you know?
6: Yeah. And plus, Chef, my window is smaller. I don't know about you all. Like, I can't go to a 10 o'clock movie.
9: Heck no.
6: I got to go afternoon, sweet spot. So I'm thinking
9: early bedtime. Be comfortable.
6: I'm thinking this week, Ursula, Thursday might be the only real day I can go. I can't go.
15: No. Do it.
6: All right. Hey, do you all in your house or at work, do you have that one person that you know that is always by the book? Well, our next guest, meteorologist, you guys have heard him. He has a great opinion on that. As a matter of fact, he was the one that made and helped make the weather call to ground Blue Angels on Saturday. Our very own Ted Beener is going to join the show next and is going to talk and share the latest on the fire forecast and when smoke will descend on Seattle. Next, Universal.

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9: ABC News, I'm Chuck Sievertson. Breaking news, two deaths are reported in the parasitic stomach bug outbreak in Michigan. Says the state health department's cases in the state have topped 11,000. Announced in the past hour, Jay Clayton officially sworn in as the new director of national intelligence. They're satisfied, say two Republican senators holding up the Todd Blanche nomination for attorney general. It clears the way for a Judiciary Committee vote tomorrow. Blanche released official written orders Senators Cornyn and Tillis demanded for showing a fund for potentially compensating January 6th rioters as dead. ABC's Catherine Falders in Washington.
10: So this is a hurdle that he obviously needed to clear. It appears that he will clear it. The hearing is scheduled for tomorrow morning, but then he needs to be confirmed by the full Senate.
9: On social media, President Trump is claiming that Iranian leaders are being, in his words, unbelievably duplicitous in their public statements about negotiations. This is ABC News. Pool flap update.
11: U.S. Attorney Jeanine Pirro against former Olympian David Hearn for allegedly vandalizing the reflecting pool. Trump took to social media to criticize Pirro, writing that he believed the damage was, quote, a pure case of vandalism. Prosecutors moved to drop the case on Friday after saying evidence provided by the Department of the Interior made it clear that damage was due to a botched installation by the contractor, which rushed to complete the project in time for July 4th. Hearn's lawyers say they're considering his legal options after Trump continued to blame the damage on vandals. Peter Haralambos, ABC News.
9: WestJet, Canada's second largest airline, has agreed to a tentative agreement with flight attendants to end a strike that occurred over the weekend. The work stoppage led to hundreds of flight cancellations and thousands of stranded passengers. The deal is now going to the flight attendants for a ratification vote. Chuck Sievertson, ABC News.
12: Wildfires burning in and around Spokane have forced thousands to evacuate. More on that, but first, Cairo News Radio real-time traffic. Everett to Seattle is now under 40 minutes. Everett to Bellevue, about 37 minutes. Federal Way to Seattle is a half an hour. Puyallup to Renton is moving really well. It's now a 30-minute drive. Renton to Bellevue is about 21 minutes, and the lake bridges are clear. This traffic report is brought to you by the Seattle Mariners. 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
12: Good morning, I'm Katrina Gashard. Thousands of eastern Washington residents are fleeing fast-moving wildfires near Spokane. Close to 700 structures have been destroyed, including hundreds of homes. Residents across Spokane have already been told to evacuate now. Public Lands Commissioner Dave Upthegrove.
13: We've brought significant assets to bear, both rotor and fixed-wing aircraft, engines, dozers, hand crews. We have more than 900 individuals among the different agencies.
12: Hundreds of firefighters, including crews from California and even Australia, are up against extremely dry conditions and high winds. An 88-year-old Bellevue woman has lost more than $1 million in what police are calling a major case of elder financial abuse. Bellevue police say three distant relatives allegedly used power of attorney to sell her home, drain her bank accounts, and buy themselves a house in Kent. Here's Drew Anderson with Bellevue police.
14: We were able to develop probable cause that they were conducting theft of a vulnerable adult. They were money laundering and also conducting identity theft.
12: Police urge everyone to keep close watch on elderly family members and their financial holdings to prevent this type of elder abuse. The city of Marysville is adopting a new ordinance aimed at protecting children and dependent adults from exposure to dangerous drugs. Starting tomorrow, the law makes it a crime to knowingly or negligently allow exposure to substances including fentanyl, heroin, and other Schedule 1 and 2 drugs. City leaders say the measure closes a gap in state law, which currently focuses on methamphetamine exposure. The Pierce County Sheriff's Office is investigating a deadly stabbing in Bonnie Lake. Deputies were called to 101st Street East, where investigators say one person was killed. A SWAT team surrounded a home as a 37-year-old suspect was barricaded inside. Deputy Carly Capetto says after nearly 4 hours of negotiations and chemical agents being deployed into the home, the suspect came out peacefully.
15: We know both men lived on the property, but it's unclear what led up to the homicide.
12: We'll keep you updated as we learn more. Search efforts continue for a missing East Wenatchee woman. Police say 47-year-old Ryan C. Miller was last seen Friday morning near the Columbia River after traveling by link bus from East Wenatchee. Police believe that she may have entered a river from a dock near the Arondo Street boat launch. Searches by sonar-equipped boats and drones and planned helicopter flights have so far come up empty. Anyone who has seen Miller is urged to call RiverCom at 509-663-9911. Her photo is up now on MyNorthwest.com. And now for your forecast. We've got sunshine but hazy skies ahead of us today. Highs will be close to 80. Right now, it's about 63 in downtown Seattle. I'm Katrina Gashard, Cairo News Radio.
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17: Hey, good morning, everybody. It is the G and Ursula Show. Grateful that you're hanging out with us today. What's your thoughts on it being August 3rd already, 2026? Is this year slowly going by? Or is this just fast? We're already into Ursula birthday week. I mean, this year, just 2 weeks ago, we were talking about the Super Bowl and the Seahawks down in there.
18: I know. And then we're talking about training again, School of Hard Knocks.
17: Back to school.
18: Like, wait, I love August because of the birthday month, birthday week, whatever you want to call it. But August also brings back that whole, back to school. That's just around the corner.
17: Yeah.
18: Remember?
17: But the good
18: when you were a kid? Then I'm also feeling like the days are I'm starting to notice. Sometimes you'll feel a little bit of a nip in the air. Like
17: I smelled it this morning.
18: Oof.
17: The smell this morning was like,
18: are you sure it wasn't the wildfire smoke?
17: No, it wasn't at all. No,
18: you could feel it in your bones.
17: Yeah, you feel it.
18: Yes. But if you had to give one word to use to describe the summer, what would it be? Tell us.
17: Seven-year-old?
18: Oh, that's right. You had your seven-year-old granddaughter.
17: When I was taken aback, she said, Grandpa, I had a lot of fun, but you work too much.
18: She's not wrong.
19: She's wrong.
17: Thankful for my wife.
18: Oh, for sure.
17: She got to go to, she went to work with me Friday night and Saturday early. So.
18: Yes. Yes. Okay. Muckleshoot Casino Resort text line 888-973-5476, 888-973-CAIRO.
8: What's new at 10?
18: As we've been reporting, the Spokane area is facing one of the most destructive wildfire disasters in our state's history, and the danger is just not letting up. Already, tens of thousands of people have been forced from their homes. Hundreds of homes and buildings have burned, some with just their chimney left. Smoke from these fires is now threatening to spread all across the state, and we wanted to have our Cairo News Radio meteorologist, Ted Beener, join us to offer some perspective, some advice. Ted, this is really almost the worst thing that could happen for Spokane.
20: Oh, it is. It's one of the worst fire events in the Spokane area in history. By the way, this one is personal. Can I share a story real quick?
18: Of course.
20: Okay. My youngest granddaughter graduated from Shadle Park High School in June. Our post-graduation party was at a home in Northwest Spokane. And I remember driving through the neighborhood, my daughter sitting next to me, and I said, boy, this looks like a really, I wouldn't want to be here during a wildfire. Well, lo and behold, guess what just happened on Saturday? Fire swept through their neighborhood. Now, according to my daughter, who has talked with those friends over there in Northwest Spokane, they were able to be among those 60,000 who evacuated their home. They believe is still standing, but their neighbors, their next door neighbor's home burned to the ground.
18: Oh.
20: So this in a way is very personal.
18: Why did you say that as you were driving? Why did you say that when you were looking at it? Why did you say I would hate to be here?
20: You looked to the area to the west towards the river, full of ponderosa pine trees, lots of ponderosa pine needles on the ground. They shed needles all the time. And it just looked like if this ever caught fire with any wind, it's not going to be good.
17: Ted, right now, can you kind of put this in layman's terms, if you will, whether it's wind, humidity, heat, what is the biggest factor that is driving everything that is unfortunately happening in Spokane right now?
20: Well, number one, everything ahead of this fire, everything was very dry. And then we had the weather system that moved through here on Saturday, also moved through eastern Washington and kicked up winds close to 45 miles per hour. In fact, I looked at Spokane International. They peaked at 44 miles per hour on Saturday afternoon. You get any kind of a fire start, and it's like you and me at a campfire. We're trying to get our campfire going. We blow on it, and it erupts from there. That's what was doing it on a grand scale. So you combine the heat, the dryness, and the wind. You've got a recipe for a very active wildfire.
17: You know, Ursula brought this up in our text chain, I think this morning or last night. And for a while, people like me who don't really understand this, when I think of wildfires, I only think that it usually happens on the outskirts, right? Mm-hmm. And that it doesn't and can't happen in like a big city or something. And Ursula reminded us that these are things you would tell us on this show that, yes, it can happen, right? What is the biggest misunderstanding about this topic?
20: Well, you just brought it up. They think it's always out in the forest. But now we're having more and more of us moving closer or into the forest. So you have these urban interface fires. I want to remind you of the Bonnie Lake wildfire that we had back in Labor Day weekend of 2020. We had east winds coming out of the Cascades. Fire got started and it swept through that area. It took down four homes, as I recall. No fatalities, which was good. But nevertheless, it just shows that we can be vulnerable. And then we saw the LA fires. You get that wind and you send embers up into the air and they fly downstream and they'll land on roofs and start new fires. That's essentially what's happened over in Spokane, because it's now called the Spokane Fire Complex. Three total fires together. And they're bringing in resources from all over the country. And I understand even from Australia, which we have a partnership with Australia. We send firefighters to Australia during their summer wildfire season, which is our winter season.
18: This is Ted Beener, our Cairo News Radio meteorologist, joining us on the Gian Ursula Show. So we don't know the cause of the Spokane fires yet, and it sounds like they're just working to even get any kind of containment at all. But when you see something like this happening in Spokane, and we try to translate that to, okay, this could happen here on this side of the state, let's remind people what we should be doing to make ourselves less vulnerable in our homes.
20: Well, around your home, build what is called defensible space. So move that firewood that may be stacked up against the house. Clean your roof of all tree debris as well as your gutters. If you have trees in and around your yard, trim them up to at least head level, because if a fire is on the ground, it can get into those limbs and what's called ladder fires. It'll climb the tree and get up into the canopy, etc. So those are some of the things. A good resource to use is firewise.org. Again, that's firewise.org. Go ahead and take a look. Lots of ideas and concepts. Doesn't cost a whole lot to be able to make your home more defendable against wildfires in an urban interface wildfire scenario.
17: Ted, I'll tell you what I told Ursula and Chef behind your back. I said that Ted is the family member and or coworker that if you have making decisions, you won't like them because they're going to do things and make decisions that you don't like. Speaking of that, this past weekend on Saturday, Blue Angels, that Saturday performance was canceled. I want you to help us understand, why did it get canceled? Who made the decision and who was a part of it? Go.
20: All right. Gee, as you know, I'm a baseball official, and humorously, I just call them as I see them. Uh-huh. So you may not like the call, but that is what it's all about. So here's the bottom line. This had nothing to do with the winds on Lake Union. This had everything to do with the winds at SeaTac Airport. Oh. And the winds that afternoon were 15 gusts to 30 miles per hour out of the south. So you have flown in, Ursula, you've flown into SeaTac when we have south wind. You fly in over the top of downtown Seattle. There's the stadiums out the window. And that is how you approach and land at SeaTac, because airplanes need to fly into the wind. And normally during SeaFair, when the Blue Angels and other fast-moving aircraft are involved, they will shut down that airspace around about a five-mile nautical area around that area south of the I-90 bridge, and they'll have airplanes flying to the north and take off. You circle away as soon as you take off off the runway, and you're out of harm's way. So this was about having passenger flights flying south through the airspace that the Blue Angels would be using. That's a safety issue, and that is why everything was canceled.
18: So in other words, you were responsible for canceling it.
20: I was involved, yes.
18: Dad! But you know what? I'd rather you call the balls, like you said, as you see them, and be safe.
17: By the way, Ted, I literally led off with that. I said this to Chef. I said, because you're an umpire and you just confirmed what I said, because that's just, you just call it like it is. But I have to ask though, like, when you are part of these decisions, and I looked on social media, we all looked on social media, and just so you know, people were mad.
18: Yes.
17: Mad that you all canceled. I mean, people, our coworker, Laura Scott, she was there to go and see it, and you canceled it. I want to know, though, when you cancel that, understanding that people are going to be mad, how do you sleep well at night knowing... How do you sleep well at night knowing that in your heart you're doing what's best for everyone?
20: Well, you just said it right there.
18: Right.
20: It was the right thing to do. It's all about safety. I don't know about you, but I don't want to be on approach to SeaTac Airport and see a Blue Angel right out my window.
18: This is correct.
20: That would freak me out.
18: This is correct.
20: Absolutely.
18: So. Well, and what people don't realize is, okay, so Ted, you are the official meteorologist for Seafair. I mean, you've had years and years, decades at the National Weather Service. So people might not realize all of that, but I'm sure you didn't feel good about it, but you felt good knowing that you're going to keep people safe. Because people are probably looking, going, it doesn't even look that bad. We could see the Blue Angels, not realizing it had to do with the wind and SeaTac.
20: Yeah, one thing that the Seafair organizers decided to do was just to share that it was about strong winds. They didn't indicate that it was SeaTac Airport that was involved here. But the bottom line is, everybody that was there Saturday got free tickets to go to Sunday's show.
18: There you go.
20: And be able to see the Blue Angels. They had a fabulous show there on Sunday afternoon. I hope everybody enjoyed it.
17: Hey, but when you make that decision, how has being an umpire prepared you for this moment? Because you've called some balls and or strikes that maybe had parents upset with you as you were walking away from the field.
20: Oh, it's happened a few times. I can tell you that for sure. I'll tell you, it's those calls at the plate when the runner's coming in from third base, safe versus out. Those are the ones that really get people up in arms. But again, just call them as I see them.
17: Well, being serious for a second now, right now, if you had the ear of the federal government and you were able to say to them, hey, right now in the state of Washington, it's become fire season, right? Unfortunately, what would your suggestion be to them to help our state out, helping out the Pacific Northwest? Because there was a fire down in Portland as well. What would be your advice?
20: Well, at this point, with regards to the Spokane fires, and don't forget, we got lots of other fires on in Eastern Washington right now. Mm-hmm. We do have a Red Cross shelter at the Spokane Convention Center. We have five other shelters for the Red Cross elsewhere across Eastern Washington at this point. But FEMA, the governor asked for resources. FEMA has approved it. He talked to the president over the weekend. So that's the key right there, G, is getting more and more resources into not only Washington State, but the Pacific Northwest. Listen to this statistic. So far this summer through the end of July, 2.6 million acres have burned across the nation. 1.8 million are right here in the Pacific Northwest in both Washington and Oregon. So the bulk of the fires and what has burned is right here in our backyard.
18: Which, again, is why you're seeing this on the national news as well. Well, Ted.
20: Oh, absolutely.
17: Well, but before you go, well, what would you say? I know that, but I know the resources and everything. But what would you suggest to the federal government that we could do going forward, or is everything being done?
20: At this point, everything is being done. I think just more resources to build defensible spaces around homes, neighborhoods, businesses. Don't forget the businesses. It's all about the economy and keeping things rolling. And this is just going to be a tragic situation for those who have lost all their homes there. Over 700 structures burned at this particular point, with 60,000 evacuated. I can say conditions are much better today. Spokane Airport right now is a mile and a half in smoke. We're going to get some of that. Maybe not that bad, but during the course of the week. But the winds are only 5 to 10 miles per hour over there at the moment, with temperatures in the mid-60s.
18: I mean, and think about that. Tens of thousands of people forced to flee their homes in a moment's notice. And many of them are returning to nothing. Like, where are they going to live?
17: Exactly.
18: First of all.
20: Yeah.
18: Ted, thank you. We will stay in touch with you, because you're very helpful in putting things into perspective for us. Thank you so much. Appreciate it.
20: Thanks for having me.
18: Okay, just a reminder. Last night I filled out my ballot. I finally got around to filling it. I'm like, this is so late. So tomorrow is the deadline to get your primary ballots into a ballot drop box. And I'm emphasizing this because you need to have it postmarked by tomorrow. But they're already just saying, just drop it off at a drop box. Do not mail it. It's too late to mail. You know, even though you're going to get the postmark. And yes, it's just, if you want to make sure that yours is going to be counted, the best way to guarantee that is actually bring it to a ballot drop box.
17: Well, let's do this, Ursula. I want to know, of our listeners that are listening right now, did you vote, and are you preparing, are you planning to vote and have it in the drop box before or by tomorrow? Text in 888-973-5476. And the reason why I'm asking this, because you know, Ursula, you're going to lead off one of, like, I don't know what day it'll be, but you're going to lead off with the percentages.
18: Wednesday.
17: Of the percentage of people that voted. And I just want to make sure that the listeners of Cairo Radio during this time frame, I want to see if it matches what the statistics will be. You roll your eyes. Tell me why you roll your eyes, Ursula.
18: Because I always get disappointed. And

0: you put your vote down.
1: Well, a lot of people are texting in. Oh, here's one. No, I did not vote. I vote Republican. And by the way, this is the first time this person has texted. Thank you for texting. No, I did not vote. I vote Republican, and I feel like my vote doesn't count anyways.
0: And that's where the state Republican Party needs to do a better job of letting people understand that, yes, your vote does count.
1: Davis, Snohomish County says first-time voter here. I'm putting it in an official ballot drop box tomorrow. I have been swamped keeping the economy going. Shout out to you, Dave.
0: Fantastic.
1: Shout out, fantastic. All right. See, Ursula, you should feel...
0: I'm feeling better.
1: You're feeling better.
0: Jason and Buckley, I've always voted. If you don't vote, I'm not very interested in your opinion.
1: Jason and Buckley turned 75 this year. I mean, this week.
0: I know. Leo, by the way.
1: His energy didn't seem as if he was 75.
0: Yes.
1: All right, Ursula, what are we going to do next? What are we going to talk about? Because I know you got some stuff left over.
0: We do.
1: Or?
0: Let's have fun, though.
1: Okay.
0: How comfortable would you feel if your partner got to see exactly what it is that you spend money on? Like a financial diary that y'all exchange.
1: Okay.
0: You see mine, I see yours.
1: I can already
0: tell you right now, no go.
1: Well, there's a reason why I would say no. And it's a story that I actually shared with my wife to embarrass myself that happened yesterday. So, Ursula, when you're explaining that, I will share this story. It'll take me 25, 30 seconds to explain.
0: Yes, and I just want to say y'all are making me happy.
1: A lot of voters are voting.
0: Thank you.
1: Okay.
0: Okay, and if
1: Gina
0: you forgot...
1: Ursula Show folks are voting.
0: Yes. But if you weren't planning to, please do. You've got time.
1: Yeah. All right. We do that next. Gina Ursula.

0: Dear Ursula, I have a group of friends who have bonded over...
1: Hi, I'm Ursula Boyteen from the Gian Ursula Show, and I'm launching a new podcast called Ask Ursula. 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
8: Good morning, I'm Katrina Gashard. Devastating wildfires broke out over the weekend across Spokane. Cairo News Radio's Luke Ducey has the latest.
9: Close to 700 structures have been destroyed, including hundreds of homes. Residents across Spokane are being told to evacuate now. Public Lands Commissioner Dave Upthegrove.
10: We've brought significant assets to bear, both rotor and fixed-wing aircraft, engines, dozers, hand crews. We have more than 900 individuals among the different agencies.
9: Hundreds of firefighters, including crews from California and Australia, are up against extremely dry conditions and high winds, leaving 60,000 people wondering if their homes will survive. Luke Ducey, Cairo News Radio.
8: Governor Bob Ferguson is in Spokane and will provide an update in a few moments. Seattle event venues are calling for the return of public safety cameras near some of the city's busiest gathering places. In a letter submitted this morning, operators of stadiums, arenas, and festivals have asked Mayor Katie Wilson to restore 22 surveillance cameras in Pioneer Square and the Stadium District while a city review of privacy policies continues. The group says the recent gun violence highlights the need for additional tools to help police protect crowds and investigate crimes. Former Seattle Mayor Katie, or rather Mike McGinn, is coming to current Mayor Katie Wilson's rescue following last week's deadly gang-related mass shooting. Cairo News Radio's Luke Ducey has more.
9: Mayor Wilson blamed a delay informing the public about the shooting and the search for an additional shooter on the loose on miscommunication with SPD and former Chief Sean Barnes. McGinn, who managed the 2012 Cafe Racer mass shooting, says clear communication is crucial, but critics should give Wilson a break.
11: Unless you're a mayor, you have no idea what this feels like. Nobody has to do this in their day-to-day job.
9: McGinn said he had SPD in his office during the Cafe Racer shooting to gather and disseminate information quickly. Wilson's first press conference was delayed until 5 hours after the Bite of Seattle shooting. Luke Ducey, Cairo News Radio.
8: 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Everett to Bellevue, about 35. 45 now. Better way to Seattle, about half an hour. Puyallup to Renton, moving pretty smoothly. It's about 27 minutes. Renton to Bellevue will take you at least 20 minutes, and the lake bridges are fine. This traffic report is brought to you by the Cairo News Radio app. Text app to 888-973-5476 to download the Cairo News Radio app. Listen to your favorite shows and get the latest news and updates sent straight to your phone. For your forecast, some elevated haze and warmer weather today in the upper 70s and lower 80s. Mid-80s tomorrow with an increase in smoky weather that will linger at least through Thursday. Right now, it's about 64 in downtown Seattle. I'm Katrina Gashard, Cairo News Radio.
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12: This is the Gian Ursula Show. We just heard something in Katrina's newscast that we're going to have to react to. We got to find out more detail. But hearing from former Mayor Mike McGinn, speaking about we have no idea what it would be like to be a mayor at that moment. Yeah, but that's why you're mayor.
13: Is that mayor sticking together?
12: Is so like, we're gonna. I need to hear more. I need to hear more because that was just a tiny little snippet.
13: I just want to say Katrina's doing a real good job of making us focus on what's in the news at the top and bottom of the hour.
12: Exactly. So we're gonna try to get a little more information there, and then we'll talk about it at 11. But right now we need to ask you, and let's just keep it a buck. Mm. What would happen if you and Lillian were to say, let's just be open books when it comes to our spending. I'll give you my diary and you give me yours. And here's we're going to take a look. Are there going to be some surprises?
13: No, not surprises, but just sheer embarrassment. I would think if I saw what my wife buys or whatever, it is just simple. It's to the point. Me, I have to expose that I'm a little weird. Mm. Let me explain. Now, this is a trust tree. This all stays between us, y'all. I did share this with my wife, Ursula. So what happened was, is you saw that yesterday morning, I got on a 6 a.m. flight to take my granddaughter back to Arizona.
12: Wow.
13: Got her down there. Midway through the flight. Like I said, we family, y'all. It's trust tree. Okay. Midway through the flight, I got to use the bathroom. Mm-hmm. And I said, oh, boy. So I make it down to Phoenix, make it down there. Mom showed up. I got her dropped off. But I knew there was no way that because I wasn't going to go inside of the airport and I was not going to go inside of the plane. And so I knew that I'm going to do something because I'm not going to be able to make it home. So I went towards ground transportation. I grabbed an Uber. I had an Uber to a nice hotel, and I went from that hotel, did whatever, and then jumped back in an Uber and went back to the airport, jumped on a plane, and came here. Now, I shared this with my wife yesterday, so this is...
12: Because you wanted to explain what this Uber ride was in Arizona?
13: But even myself, I was even saying to myself, self... You're 50 years old. Why are you still this weird? I was weird at 10.
12: Uh-huh.
13: But if you would have told me at 10 that I would still be like this and even worse at 50, I would have never believed it.
12: You just wouldn't have had that option at 10. At 50 and doing well, now you can Uber to a nice hotel to do the number.
13: Right. And throw this back on you. How about long live Mark? And by the way, text in if you guys are okay with your significant other seeing what you spend money on. How about yours?
12: What works so well in our relationship is we have a joint account and we have our single accounts. We have our individual accounts and we have our joint accounts.
13: Right.
12: And we both contribute to the joint account. Mm-hmm. And then we have a paycheck that goes into our individual account. I don't want him. No. It would be embarrassing. I am way more of a spender than he is, for sure. I would look at his and I'd be bored stiff. He'd be looking at mine like, are you serious? You spend that much on this?
13: Like,
12: it's a little spendy to be me.
13: Like, did you really, when you were at that hotel business and you were getting ready, did you really DoorDash some gum and mouth refreshments?
12: Oh, you did.
13: Like, I mean, I'm just saying, like, these are embarrassing things that, like, you really did that. So this article.
12: Yes. Well, yeah, so it was in The Guardian. They asked five couples who share household bills but keep much of their money separate to track every purchase and then reveal it all to each other. And at the end, I mean, partners were discovering hidden debt, secret smoking, forgotten fines, like personal splurges costing thousands of dollars. Some were shocked by how much their partner spent on beauty treatments. Now, for that, I tell Mark everything.
13: Right.
12: That I tell. He knows. Clothing, that's not big for me. Flowers or luxury watches. And suddenly, those purchases were not so harmless. It was basically, how come you haven't been telling me about this?
13: Right.
12: And in some cases, one couple ended up questioning their seriousness when it came to adoption, because one partner bought an expensive watch instead of putting that money toward their adoption fund.
13: Mm-hmm.
12: I think there's just certain things that are better, you know, just kind of do your own thing, unless it gets you in trouble, obviously. But within reason,
13: it
12: works for 30 plus years. It has worked for our relationship.
13: Yeah. Well, I am doing my best right now. Right now, I'm really doing the best ever, Ursula, when it comes to, well, if you don't count yesterday in that Uber ride, I'm doing my best when it comes to just stupid, not smart spending decisions, right? I no longer have the car payment like I did before, those kind of things. I'm starting to be really responsible. But that whole, you know, there's just some things that I do that's just not really that bright. Another spending decision I made, it was yesterday, my flight got canceled.
12: Yeah.
13: I mean, it didn't get canceled, it got delayed when I was in Arizona yesterday because of what Ted was talking about, the winds and all that stuff. And so my flight, I would have had to wait to not get on the flight until 3 o'clock. And so I ended up buying another flight. But the good news is I was able to put the rest of my coupon. But anyway.
12: Yeah. Well, Serene says, I'm a huge supporter of personal accounts and joint accounts. I was a stay-at-home mom. I didn't make a paycheck. My husband always made sure my personal account had funds, and I would easily show him my ledger. There you go.
13: Ryan at 360 says, my wife would notice that I spend money buying ramen at the Asian market and beef and chicken bouillon powder from Walmart. She's anti-MSG and hates me bringing that into the house, so I use my cash to buy it so she doesn't know.
12: Ryan, I think you're doing okay.
14: That's the healthiest financial indiscretion I've ever heard.
12: Okay, text us.
13: Yeah.
12: Text us, Muckleshoot Casino Resort text line, 888-973-5476, 888-973-CHIRO. What would your partner be surprised about?
13: I just want to say, even though I put myself out there, sweeping statement, I think you ladies would want to show less of what you spend your money on than men. Because
12: I'll agree with that.
13: When you go get your hair done, hey, go to get my hair done. Matter of fact, watch this. I would argue that
12: or any other treatments.
13: Your significant other does not know how much it costs when you go get your hair done. They don't know that cost.
12: Getting your hair colored.
13: What percentage of your beauty expense for the year does your significant other actually know about? 30%? Not even 50%.
12: Just on an as-needed basis.
13: All right. We needed a fun topic. Coming up next, scenarios. Gene Ursula.

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13: It is the G and Ursula Show. Stick around, because coming up in the top of the 11 o'clock hour, we will have someone on from Spokane who has been impacted by the fire. So we will have a guest. We'll do that at 11, but right now, scenarios.
14: Here we go, yo. Here we go, yo.
13: So I'm at this barbecue, good friend of mine, we're out in the backyard, and the food is ready. And you know how that awkward time when the food is ready, you technically don't want to be the first person that gets up? I don't know if you guys do that, but I do. But the very first person that did, and I actually got behind them, when they go through the line, they grab 2 burgers, 3 hot dogs, some ribs, some mac and cheese, and some potato salad. Basically, they had enough to feed a family of 4 on one plate. I'm looking at this person, and I'm like, there's people behind you that haven't even made it up to the line yet to get anything. So my question is this. Am I wrong that I'm quietly judging this person with all of this food on their plate? Or is this fair game at a barbecue? 888-973-5476 is the Muckleshoot Casino Resort text line. Ursula, you have to bat first.
1: You're being human, and you're noticing something, and you're wondering if there's going to be enough food for the rest of the folks. So you're judging, and you're saying this person is selfish, which you might not be entirely wrong, but you could also be wrong, because maybe he's getting a plate for his family of 4.
13: Yeah.
1: We don't know enough of the details, but you know there are those people who, when they're at a gathering... I don't know if you've been through this, but I know being part of a big family and then also having a lot of guests.
15: We've all seen it.
1: There are people who act as if they're the only ones eating, and they don't care if people are going to end up with just scraps. Okay, you're looking at me a little bit strange.
13: No, because I'm really thinking about my family. Go ahead.
1: I mean, and I think that is just being inconsiderate. Mm-hmm. But am I going to say something if someone piles their plate? No, unless we do end up running out of food. And if I know this person really well, which in one case I did have to tell this person, you know, it would be nice if other people were able to get some stuff too. Come to find out, the person that I'm thinking of actually had come up from a family where they didn't have a lot. And he ended up explaining, which doesn't justify anything, but he ended up explaining it's like you got to grab when you can,
13: right?
1: Because you don't know if there's going to be, and it's like, right, that kept on going to adulthood,
13: right? You know, I just want to say this.
1: Yeah.
13: Instead of me piling on this person like they piled on the plate, have you all noticed that there, when you're getting ready to go to some folks' barbecue or cookout or others, do you guys ever prepare yourself for the ones like, oh, these folks are having it, and you know they have very little food. Meaning they run out of everything all the time.
15: Yes.
13: Then there's the one house that you go to, which is mine. If you've ever come to our house, you know you're going to be going home with food.
1: Yes.
13: Because the worst thing in the world is for people to do that. Like, oh, get 2 hot dogs and 3 hot dogs.
1: Yeah.
13: And people,
1: ration.
13: And that's what happens when there's not enough food. People will judge how people are piling on. So everybody has their thing. When I go through a line, I always go the first plate, being the smallest one, because I kind of want to taste everything and see what's happening, especially if I haven't been through the line before. And then when I go back, then I pile it on. But in fairness, if my friends are listening, when I go to their houses, they got a lot of food, Ursula. Some of y'all, yeah, look here. Shout out to all the Filipino parties.
15: Oh, yeah.
13: Come on now. I got to show love to my Asian brothers and sisters out there. Man, whoo-hee, Filipino party.
15: At a Filipino party? And if you're not eating,
13: that's disrespect.
15: They're going to pile the food on you.
13: Yeah.
15: And even when you say no, they're saying yes.
13: You better not go to a party and you're like, oh, no, thank you, I'm not hungry.
15: No, that's not happening.
13: Then you might as well just leave. Yeah. Just get out. What are you doing? And matter of fact, take your shoes off. Go ahead, Chef. What you got,
16: all right. I really hate to break it to people because there is a hard and fast rule of potlucks and get-togethers with food. You know that the food is not that great when there is just enough for everybody. Because people mentally adjust what they put on their plates. There's the insensitive folks who pile on, but everybody mentally adjusts. Everyone does the math, and they look around, and they say, okay, this is how much I can put on my plate, and then there's just enough. But gee, you are right, bless you. And this is something I always try and keep in mind. You better lay it on thick if you're having people over.
15: Yes.
16: Unfortunately, the more good food that you have, the more gets eaten. So, like, if you have bad food, you can put $30 of food out, and it'll feed 100 people. Because everyone's just taking a tiny little nibble. But if you've got good food, you got to drop it.
15: Yes, this is true.
13: All right, let's check in with our good brother, Nick. Nick, what's up, bro?
17: Well, to be fair, there's no rules written anywhere about how much food someone takes at a potluck or gathering where there's a self-serving spread. But regardless of the lack thereof, it's common courtesy to be starting off modest in the first round to make sure everyone gets their fair share. So that's a party foul on him to be going all out right off the bat. But once it's on the plate, it's pretty much out of reach to be telling him to put it back. And it's free reign for dinner at that point for him to fill up as much as he wants. If he comes back for the next get-together, though, maybe give him a little hint to just take it easy to start in the first place. It's a long game when it comes to these kinds of buffets and potlucks.
13: Yeah. Again, you know, I'm not going to judge, right? It just depends. Like, if you come to my house and you put 3 hot dogs on there and 3 burgers, great. Matter of fact, nobody, you know what? Nobody's going to judge you because there's way more hamburgers that's left. You know what I mean? But, again, I will say, Ursula, we do judge plates.
15: Come on.
13: Folks judge plates.
15: If people have raisins in their potato salad. Come on.
13: I mean, what are we doing with the raisins in the potato salad? Man, my goodness. All right. We had fun. Now we got to get serious again. Hey, coming up at 11 o'clock, we do have a guest that's going to come on our show. This guest has been impacted by the fires over there in Spokane.
15: Talk about getting very close to his own home. He's a retired meteorologist who actually came out of retirement to help with this. This is a massive fire and a massive story.
13: Yeah.
15: We're going to hear from him.
13: He joins us next. Gene Ursula.

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11: There's a rule.
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11: If someone can do something about it, you tell them. 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
15: ABC News, I'm Chuck Sievertson. Ohio Senior Senator Republican Bernie Moreno is calling for his ex-son-in-law, Ohio Republican Congressman Max Miller, to leave Congress over abuse allegations. ABC's Jay O'Brien.
16: In a February police report obtained by ABC News, Moreno told authorities her daughter came back from staying with Miller and had a fractured collarbone and what appeared to be a handprint bruise on her shoulder. Moreno also detailed an alleged pattern of abuse against her.
15: Miller denies the allegations. Two Republican senators who delayed the Todd Blanche nomination for attorney general say Blanche has met their demands. A Judiciary Committee vote is expected tomorrow. Two deaths are reported in the parasitic stomach bug outbreak in Michigan. Says the state health department, cases in the state are now over 11,000. President Trump saying new Iran talks would start today, but Iran saying its diplomatic efforts involve neighboring countries. This is ABC News. A new way to make toilet paper, among other things.
4: Kimberly Clark, maker of Huggies diapers, Scott paper towels, and Cottonelle toilet paper, tells the Wall Street Journal they've been looking for a viable alternative to wood pulp and all the trees needed to make it for 20 years now, and they think they found it. It's called Hesper Aloe. It can grow with very little water, which was environmentally promising to the company, and there's plenty of it in the Southwest and elsewhere. With a lot of consumers less than thrilled with the feel of alternatives like bamboo, Kimberly Clark says they're encouraged, but they still need to test the plant to see if it would be as soft, pliable, and absorbent as their current products. Sherry Preston, ABC News.
15: Zac Brown Band gave fans more than just a show at Boston's Fenway Park last night. The Grammy-winning country group surprised attendees with a free cruise vacation giveaway. The more than 37,000 audience members were gifted with complimentary trips aboard the Margaritaville at Sea, redeemable on select voyages over the next year. Chuck Sievertson, ABC News.
17: A major milestone for Boeing, but first, Cairo News Radio real-time traffic. Everett to Bellevue, about 37 minutes. Everett to Seattle is still under 40 minutes right now. Puyallup to Renton is still moving really well, about a 25-minute drive. Renton to Bellevue, about 20 minutes, and the lake bridges are clear. 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
17: Good morning, I'm Katrina Gashard. The FAA has just certified the smallest variant of Boeing's MAX family. After almost a decade, regulators have cleared Boeing's 737 MAX 7 to fly with passengers. The FAA still, however, has yet to certify the largest member of the MAX family. That's the MAX 10. Sound Transit is inspecting its tracks after Sunday morning's low-speed derailment at the Chinatown International District Station. Engineers found several bolts that had sheared off under the tracks, preventing proper alignment. Most of Sunday's delay in service was caused by the bolt removal. Sound Transit doesn't expect this to be a significant issue, but it is inspecting tracks as a precaution. Bellevue police are warning that abuse of older and vulnerable adults can happen in any community, even within families. Cairo News Radio's James Lynch has more.
18: The alert comes after the arrest of three relatives accused of stealing more than $1 million in assets from an 88-year-old woman. Police say the suspects gained power of attorney, then moved her into assisted living, sold her Bellevue home, and allegedly used the proceeds to buy a house in Kent. Bellevue PD's Drew Anderson.
19: These kind of types of crimes can happen anywhere in any community, and that's why we wanted to ask community members to stay vigilant.
18: Charges include theft from a vulnerable adult, money laundering, and identity theft. James Lynch, Cairo News Radio.
17: A standoff has ended peacefully in Bonnie Lake. The Pierce County Sheriff's Office is investigating a fatal stabbing along the block of 100th Street East. Deputy Carly Capetto says the 37-year-old suspect barricaded himself in the home early this morning.
20: SWAT arrived, and after nearly 4 hours of negotiations and chemical agents being deployed into the home, the suspect came out peacefully.
17: Both the suspect and the victim lived in the home. The homicide investigation continues. King County and Seattle leaders are unveiling their next steps for the Regional Homelessness Authority. During a virtual briefing today, officials will present a transition plan designed to stabilize the agency, reset its operations, and shift management of service contracts. The proposals are being submitted to the King County and Seattle councils, with more details expected after the briefing. Now for your forecast. We've got lots of haze and sunshine. Highs today will be close to 80. Right now, it's about 65 in downtown Seattle. I'm Katrina Gashard, Cairo News Radio.
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1: Hey, good morning, everybody. It is the G and Ursula Show. Grateful that you all are hanging out with us today. It's August 3rd. Can you believe how fast this year is going? This summer is going. But again,
2: thankful. I needed to slow down right about now.
1: Yeah, slow down a little bit. Good morning, Ursula. Yes,
2: good morning. Coming up at 11:30, we agree to disagree. But right now, we've got a guest waiting on the line, and I want to make sure that we get to him because much of Spokane is under evacuation threat, a lot of homes burned down, and we want to get to the very latest on this. Muckleshoot Casino Resort text line is open for you, 888-973-5476, 888-973-CHIRO.
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2: Tens of thousands of people in the Spokane area are waiting for the very same answer to the question, when can we go home and will there still be a home waiting for me? Wildfires tore through neighborhoods with terrifying speed over the weekend, forcing mass evacuations and leaving families scattered all across the region. Mark Peterson has lived through it. He's covered the fire as a meteorologist in the past. He's now come out of retirement to help explain it. Mark, thank you so much for joining us here on the G and Ursula Show.
22: Thank you. We call it semi-retirement.
2: Oh, exactly.
22: It's one of those things. I still work for the station. It's the Spokane area fires. There are three major fires that are burning. They did break out Saturday, at least the big one, which is the Old Trails Fire. That is the one that I was in, and I live atop 5 Mile. There are three ways to get up to 5 Mile and off of 5 Mile, which is a butte, and all three ways were packed with people trying to evacuate after the fire exploded about 2 o'clock Saturday afternoon with 40 plus mile an hour winds. It started west of Spokane and moved very quickly. It was all hands on deck with all that the fire departments could put together on Saturday. They were bringing crews in from multiple states, and it just, with those winds from the air, they had the big 10 tanker, which is, I believe, a 737 retrofit, that was dropping off the clay fire retardant. Also, they had the air bosses coming in, flying in low and dropping water. And that air attack lasted for hours as they tried to contain it, but the winds were too much. Finally, the evacuations were called for very quickly, but it just took a long time to get everyone evacuated. Another fire that then fired up was the Autumn Lane fire, which right now is the most progressive fire. And then the third fire, the Fairview fire, has about 300 acres. And while it hasn't grown a lot, it's still, all these fires are still very active. Evacuation zones are still in effect. When we say level three, that means go now. We jump from level one to the north to then level two, and then today now level three with the Autumn Lane fire, which is around an area that has a golf course, lots of pine trees, and a lot of homes. So 50,000 have been displaced from the evacuations. And now we have 900 firefighters on the ground from multiple states, including Australia. They're going to be working it today. The good news is that today is one of the coolest days we've seen in weeks. We're going to be a high of 80, winds less than 10 miles an hour. And we're going to continue to see more firefighters coming in. They say this is the most active fire in the country right now, and they're treating it as such. They're hoping to get some of the people back into their homes later on today in some of those areas, like the Old Trails fire. Over the internet, you saw Indian Trail, this video of them just going up the road and everything on fire. Most of that is put out. There's hot spots. It hasn't left the perimeter, but it is still not officially contained. And so some of the people, including those in 5 Mile and surrounding areas where power's been restored, might be able to go home today to then start, you know, getting things cleaned up. But 600 homes have been totaled or burnt down or damaged. They expect that number to exceed 700 when the final count is. I mean, is there any questions, anything you'd like to know?
2: Yes.
23: Yes. Mark, thank you for joining us. Of the things obviously things that are being talked about, you just explained a lot. I want to know, we want to know, tell us about yesterday or whenever when it hit, or Saturday. Tell us how it impacted you. What did you see on the ground in your experience, in your life, that made you realize, oh, this is real. This is matching up to the emergency that they're saying. Tell us a story about that.
22: I've covered firefights for years. I've been in broadcasting for 36 years and on the news for 32 of those. And yet you're there in the aftermath. So there I'm at the very beginning. I had come from an event that I had been at and hosted a little barbecue build off for a company. And then as I was coming home, I saw the smoke way off in the distance. And it's not unusual to see, you know, some fires in around the region. As I got home, it was within an hour that it was encroaching our area. And then my wife came and said, we got to go see what's going on. There's a line of cars out there. We went out there and all of the streets were filled with cars as they tried to evacuate. Little did we know that just below our hill, a mile away, that fire had moved into that area and now had moved up the hill. As we were watching, as I was videoing the traffic to send that back to my station, then the fire erupted about, I'd say, 200-300 yards away from us. You could feel the heat and you could see the fire expand and move within seconds and engulfing three homes and all the pine trees with wind gusts in excess of 40 miles an hour. So now it becomes very serious. And now we know that we need to, we knew we were in an evacuation, but we're going like, we're fine right now. Then we see it come over the top. As we turn around, there were a couple of families trying to evacuate that were rightly so losing their mind. We were a block and a half away. I felt that we were for now safe. So we tried to calm some people, tried to help them out a little bit, telling them, stop taking that stuff. Take what you need. There was a teenager with three cans of hairspray she was balancing. We're going like, no, no, that's not what you need now. You need clothes. You need to go. And there was a lot of terror because it's loud, it's hot, and you see that fire overtaking homes and these huge pine trees that go up and almost explode as they get that intense heat. We continued to work our way back home, and we waited for the traffic to go down, and then we were able to, you know, get off very easily.
2: Is your home okay? Is your home okay?
22: Quite a bit. Our home is fine. Our home is fine. They stopped it at that road that we were seeing the traffic on. They stopped it there. So in our area, we were fine. And luckily so. We were blessed, lucky. We're grateful the wind shifted. But all the people to the south of us and down into Indian Trail, the devastation is, I mean, you look at it and you're dumbfounded that a day ago, a couple days ago, they were having barbecues in the backyard and enjoying their time and going to and from work. Now they were forced with pick whatever you need, pick whatever you want, do it in the next 5 minutes and get out. And it was horrific to see them trying to make those choices. I brought a half a gallon of whiskey in the passports. That's what I grabbed.
2: You always wonder what you're going to take. Forget the go bag, huh? You did the whiskey and the passport.
22: I knew that all that would get me through the next 24 hours.
23: Okay.
22: My wife was like, are you serious?
23: Okay, real quick. You know what? Since, Mark, you brought it up, you opened that door. You brought that. What did your wife bring? What do you know others to have brought out with them?
22: All right, so my wife, being more pragmatic, had a bag that we travel with. She threw in.
2: We figured a go bag.
22: We figured that our home was going to be okay. We really had faith in that. So she packed a couple days of clothes. I threw in the end, because we stayed on longer. I mean, we were not rushed, not crazy. But, yes, the first thing I grabbed was what I mentioned. But couple pairs of pants, underwear, and my dress clothes, because I knew I was going to be on TV this morning filling in and again tomorrow. And she goes, seriously, you're bringing dress clothes? I go, do I have the, am I going with a tie? What do you think? She goes, shut up. Just grab your clothes. Let's get them loaded.
2: I need to ask, though, because you said 60,000 people now not knowing whether they can go home. what happens to them? I mean, and did you feel like the warnings were enough for people who had to evacuate?
22: There were warnings, but I tell you, this fire, we knew the fire potential. Let me put it that way. And the station covered it beautifully Wednesday, Thursday, Friday, going, really, we have, and the National Weather Service, fire weather watch, high wind warning. So we knew the wind was there, but we didn't know where there would be a fire. You usually know there's going to be a fire somewhere. We did not know that it would be that far away and catch up to us that fast. I think that the alerts came out in a timely basis, but when it's moving that fast, I don't think you ever get enough head start. We have had no deaths, no injuries that we know of currently. Now, the governor's here. They had a press conference talking about the fact that there are those that have been, they've been slated as missing. We don't know if they really are, whether it's just the confusion as to whether we'll find them or not. But right now, everyone got out of it safely, and that's the good news. Today, the better news, they have 900 on the ground to fight it in the air. The bad news yesterday, we had 26 drones that were privately owned that stopped the firefighting from the air because they can't go into the zone. If there's a drone there, someone will get hurt. So now they're imploring everyone, keep your drones out of the air. Please let us do our job. Let us get you home as fast as possible.
23: Last question, Mark, before you go, because communication and leadership has been a big topic here in the state, especially here on the western side of the state. How has the communication been with the mayor, local law, everyone, first responders? How has it been out there?
22: I think it's been good. We've had several. I think we've had three press conferences. We have PIOs on the ground. Now, it's being overtaken. And it's now, again, not a complex, but it's the Spokane Area Fires. Now we have state leadership, 141st. We're tasked with keeping neighborhoods safe. Yeah. And that's the local Washington State Air Guard. And then the police and sheriff. So while there may have been a couple of hours there where everyone was trying to figure out how to mold this together, in my personal experience in talking with law enforcement and the firefighters, I think they're doing a good job, as well as could be expected with such a fast-moving, devastating fire.
2: Mark Peterson, thank you so much. Appreciate you coming out of semi-retirement to help out. I know all hands on deck, and I hope that you and your family continue to be safe. Thank you so much.
22: Thank you so much, and we thank everyone who's thinking of Spokane, and we have people climbing out the woodwork to make sure we're okay, and I do appreciate that. So you guys be safe as well.
2: Thank you. Well, speaking of leadership and leadership on this side of the state, we did hear in Katrina's newscast that former Seattle Mayor Mike McGinn is speaking up and he's coming to the rescue, so to speak, of the current mayor, Katie Wilson. Luke Ducey is here in studio. So what's this all about?
3: Yeah, we wanted to get a better picture from other mayors, former mayors of the city of Seattle. What's it like managing through a crisis, through a mass shooting like this, like the Bite of Seattle gang-related mass shooting? You know, so I reached out and I asked former Mayor Mike McGinn about Katie Wilson's handling of this shooting and Sean Barnes. Remember back in 2012, this is why we asked him. McGinn was mayor during the deadly Cafe Racer shooting in Seattle. Five
2: that was
3: people
2: horrific.
3: Killed.
2: Yes.
3: Yeah, I remember that well. I was a reporter for a different station at the time and TV, and the suspect actually shot and killed himself a block from my house in West Seattle. So I remember that well. McGinn's first reaction to managing mass shootings like this, though, you know, this is basically kind of his first thing out of his mouth.
5: Unless you're a mayor, you have no idea what this feels like. Nobody has to do this in their day-to-day job.
3: Yeah, you know, they're the only ones who really know if they're in charge, he's saying. He also told me that he had SPD with him in his office during the Cafe Racer shooting, working on getting the latest information together and then getting it out to the public. And he emphasized that a mayor and police chief, you know, they've got to have complete trust in each other in order to do this job and manage through those crises, you know, effectively. Instead, you know, we heard Katie Wilson describe several miscommunications with Barnes and SPD. There was a five-hour delay before the city's first press conference. In the days that followed, we learned that, you know, from King County prosecutors in charging documents for the 15-year-old who was arrested in the Bite of Seattle shooting, that there was a third shooting on the loose. We heard it from prosecutors in their documents first, when just 2 hours earlier, before those documents were emailed to us, Mayor Wilson held a press conference and didn't mention any of that. She had explained later in another press conference that she didn't have that information at the time of that press conference, which means SPD and prosecutors did have it, and they did know, and she didn't know.
5: You know, there are multiple of these types of events in which the media wants information quickly. So it does require very clear lines of communication, a lot of, you know, the trust that's been built up by working together on things.
3: And finally, when it comes to Wilson's critics, certainly the media, we've been asking very hard-hitting questions of the mayor and Sean Barnes as well while he was chief. Former chief now, multiple city council members have called the mayor's decision on Barnes, asking for his resignation, everything from reckless to incompetent. And here's what McGinn's reaction was to all of that.
5: Of course, there are going to be some mistakes made. But if we're grading on a curve here, she's standing up, working to own her mistakes and working to get the information out. So I think we need to take some perspective on this.
23: Interesting. What was the direct quote he said? Did he basically say that basically you have no idea what it's like to be
2: a mayor? Yeah, because
23: that's not the flex you think it is, because I don't know any idea what it's like to be mayor. But yeah, there's other people that don't know what it's like to be mayor either.
2: And that's why
23: we're having this conversation.
2: Right. And I'm respecting your role as journalist, so we're not going to have you weigh in on this. But I find it interesting that of all the former mayors, Mike McGinn, I think he would be potentially the most sympathetic because he has also been one of the most criticized mayors in recent history. Yeah, he's right. We don't know what it's like to be mayor, but we do know when there's poor communication, and there was horrific communication in it during an event where time was of the essence.
3: Well, and it begs the question, when we're talking about in charging documents that need to be prepared hours and hours in advance, that the mayor didn't know about the information involved in what the prosecutors were working on. And the prosecutor, they go to the scene as well.
2: Yes.
3: So they're all at the scene working together. So obviously there's working together going on. But for her not to know in her office, let's just say her office, like for her office to seemingly not to know because she said, we didn't know about that, you know, I don't know how you answer from a reporter's lens when I think about that question. You know, how did you not know? I mean, the buck stops with you.
2: Exactly. And what it exposed was we have a very inexperienced mayor who has poor relations with

0: About the tax lien, we know how much the settlement was that the chief, the resignation he got. Do we know how many suspects are out there, and do we know a description of any of the suspects alleged?
1: At least one, but they use the word in plural, suspects, is what they're looking at.
0: And, you know a description?
1: We don't have any description. Okay.
0: But we know about the tax lien, and we know about the settlement.
2: Yep.
1: We keep asking. We keep asking those questions. Mm-hmm. Keep asking.
0: Thank you, Luke.
2: Appreciate you. Thank you.
1: Thank you very much.
0: Agree to disagree. Next, Gene Ursula.
3: This hour is brought to you by DUI Heroes.
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9: Good morning, I'm Katrina Gashard. President Trump signing an executive order today that creates the Military Spouse Commission, which he says aims to place a greater emphasis on military families and push for military readiness. The commission will be chaired by Defense Secretary Pete Hegseth's wife. Here's Trump at the signing.
10: The commission will develop suggestions to address particular challenges in housing, employment, health care, education, child care, and just about everything else you can think of.
9: Wildfires near Spokane have forced an estimated 60,000 people from their homes as fast-moving flames continue to spread across eastern Washington. Cairo News Radio's Luke Ducey has the latest.
11: Close to 700 structures have been destroyed, including hundreds of homes. Residents across Spokane are being told to evacuate now. Public Lands Commissioner Dave Upthegrove.
12: We've brought significant assets to bear, both rotor and fixed-wing aircraft, engines, dozers, hand crews. We have more than 900 individuals among the different agencies.
11: Hundreds of firefighters, including crews from California and Australia, are up against extremely dry conditions and high winds, leaving 60,000 people wondering if their homes will survive. Luke Ducey, Cairo News Radio.
9: A coalition of Seattle stadiums, arenas, and event organizers are urging Mayor Katie Wilson to reactivate police-connected surveillance cameras in the Stadium District and Pioneer Square. In a letter sent today, the group cited recent shootings at Seattle Center and Capitol Hill, saying the 22 cameras linked to the Seattle Police Department's real-time crime center are important tools for preventing violence and identifying suspects during major events. The Ballard Goodwill may be facing a major change. According to the Seattle Times, the newly filed development plans call for demolishing the longtime thrift store on Northwest 65th Street and building a large apartment complex with roughly 300 units, retail space, and underground parking. Goodwill officials say the nonprofit has occupied the site for more than two decades and has not received any notice to leave. It was a walk-off weekend for the Mariners against the Minnesota Twins as a team won both Saturday and Sunday in the bottom of the ninth.
13: Here comes Fairchild on a score. Walk-off winner for the second day in a row. Colt Emerson with a screaming line drive, base hit down the right field line.
9: The team has the day off today before welcoming the Detroit Tigers to town. And a roster move for the Mariners, Seattle has traded veteran outfielder Taylor Ward from Baltimore. Ward is coming off a career-best 36 home run last year. And now to your Cairo News Radio real-time traffic. Everett to Seattle, about 35. Everett to Bellevue is about 25 minutes. Better way to Seattle, still comfortable at 25 minutes right now. Lake bridges are fine. This traffic report is brought to you by HBO's Hard Knocks. Tune into the premiere episode of the 2020 2026 season Tuesday. That's tomorrow, August 4th at 6 p.m. featuring your reigning Super Bowl champion, the Seattle Seahawks. For your forecast, haze today, but temperatures are still pretty warm. Highs will be in the low 80s. Right now, it's about 67 in downtown Seattle. I'm Katrina Gashard, Cairo News Radio.
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16: One of these days, we just gotta take off the gloves, just really go at it.
17: We gotta talk about when get off my lawn goes too far. For this story, we go to Minnesota, where a man is facing criminal charges after an attempt to stop neighborhood kids from riding their bikes across his lawn as a shortcut to a nearby park. 39-year-old Kyle Steffen, that's his name, he told police that kids have been using his lawn as a bicycle superhighway for months. And he has told kids hundreds of times to stay the heck off the lawn, literally. Indeed, a local mother called police back in April, complaining that Mr. Steffen was yelling at children. Nothing came of that complaint. And Mr. Steffen told police, hey, you know what? The kids continued to decide to wreck my grass, quote, out of spite. So he took matters into his own hands and he installed a long plastic strip in the lawn, embedded with about 43-inch screws, which he hoped would puncture the tires of the young folks who were riding across his grass. Now police have charged him with a gross misdemeanor count of setting a spring gun slash pitfall slash deadfall or snare trap, and he faces a maximum sentence of 180 days in prison or $1,000 fine. Gee, do you think that setting a trap in your front lawn for them dang kids is a criminal matter, or is that entirely understandable?
18: It is one. As the great philosopher Ursula would say, it is 1,000% understandable. Now, my opinion on this topic would definitely be different 10 years ago. 10 years ago, I'm upset with this guy.
15: 40-year-old G, no.
18: 40-year-old G, I can't believe he would do this. But this guy took the proper, hey, these kids are rolling through my grass. I own this place. Can you do something about this? They don't do nothing. Okay. I'm going to put a strip down and you go through and it's going to puncture your tires. I'm not saying it's cool, but I understand.
15: Oh, wait a minute. That's an Ursula answer. You're not saying it's cool, but you understand.
18: I purposely did it that way. As a matter of fact,
15: because
18: I don't know if you guys
15: understand too.
18: I don't know if
17: he's learning from you.
18: I don't know if you because today I came into this week because, you know, usually G is the bad guy on 99% of the topics on the G and Ursula Show. So I said, this week, I'm going to play it real like, oh, well, you know, I can see both sides. I'm going to do it like that's what I'm doing.
15: I apologize for being able to see from different perspectives. I'll never apologize for that. So that's not actually a bad thing. And I understand.
17: An uncontroversial position.
18: Both sides on some topics. Topics are kind of different.
15: Absolutely. And we all know which ones those are. And I will not both sides those. But when it comes to, yeah, I understand why this guy would do it, but I wouldn't have done it. And I understand now why he's not going to face any prison time. He's not going to even face jail time. He's probably going to get a slap on the wrist.
17: The man got arrested.
15: Yes. Because
17: he's got to hire an attorney.
15: I am going to guess that there's more to the story than what has just been presented. And I'm going to say that what if one of those kids got seriously hurt, maimed, died?
17: Okay. Ursula.
18: Okay.
15: I'm just saying.
18: Okay. So
15: that did he take it too far?
18: No, he took it exactly how I probably would have done
17: Amen.
18: It. And by the way, if you are disagreeing with me, which I know is a sport here on the G and Ursula Show,
15: yes.
18: If you're disagreeing with me, what should he have done? He's already, hey,
15: call the cop everyone. Call the cops every day.
17: Are you serious?
18: Call the cops every day.
15: What I'm not going to do, if they're not taking it seriously, what I'm not going to do is do something that, A, would increase liability for me. there is the chance that someone would get seriously injured from that.
17: Some of us aren't that smart, though. Like, we're not attorneys.
15: I'm married to an attorney.
17: Yeah.
15: So, but I also understand the frustration, and I would also be approaching these parents' kids. These kids' parents,
17: yeah,
15: and saying, could you, I don't want to have to take the next step, but I'm going to have to take the next step if you don't keep your kids from going through my lawn.
17: See, this guy could be a class A jerk, right? Like, he could be a class A jerk and yelling at the children. By the way, that term children gets thrown around real loosely, yeah, right? These are not children in my mind. When you're talking about kids riding to the park, they're at least 13, 14. And if you got some 13, 14-year-old kids who are approaching your size as an adult guy, as an adult male, and they're just like, screw you, pops. Like, I'm going to ride over your grass. You know what? You better look out. There might be something in the grass. Like, I'd probably stick with the sprinkler, the motion-activated sprinkler.
15: There you go.
17: But
15: what about a fence? Robin Puyallup, Tracy
17: Tacoma.
15: Oh, I
17: have to spend $10,000 on a fence for other people's children to have basic respect for their neighbors?
15: Well, go to the neighbors first and say, keep your kids off my lawn.
17: They could die. Oh, well, what if I had a dog in my yard? All right? Like, there are states in this country where if you trespass on people's property, they will legit shoot you. That has happened to kids who are just knocking on doors.
15: So the spikes are the only option.
17: The idea that a prosecutor would take this case on and police would arrest a man, require him to get $10,000 worth of attorney fees.
18: My name, and if you know, you know. Text in if you know. My name is Stanley. Text in if you know. My name is Stanley. That's all I gotta say. Let's see how many of y'all really rock.
15: So look at what everyone's saying.
18: Stanley.
15: Automatic sprinklers. I don't know Stanley, but
18: okay.
15: Automatic sprinklers.
17: Those are expensive though, too. I mean, this is probably cost him $20. A little PVC and a screw, you know, screwdriver. You're good. I was shocked by this headline. Andrew Tate repeats as Seafair Unlimited hydroplane champion. Apparently, this man won the Seafair race. And I was like, isn't he in prison on some trafficking charges? Gee, if you got the name Andrew Tate, you changing that?
18: Jeff, when I saw it on the rundown, I kept looking.
17: I was like, what?
18: And I even said, well, Chef, did you mess up? I thought you messed up.
17: Nope.
18: Like, what does Andrew Tate have to do with this? Man, if your name Andrew Tate, man, you got to get a new name.
17: Tough sledding. Tough sledding.
18: But it's interesting, though. People will just automatically say, oh, Andrew Tate, and demonize, but they don't use that same energy for other names.
17: Would you change your name? This guy, by the way, is notorious for being one of the original Manosphere A-list alpha male types who claims to be, you know,
15: the Seafair guy?
17: No, not the Seafair guy, the Andrew Tate who's facing sex trafficking charges for luring women to Romania, stealing their passports, and forcing them to engage in sex work and allegedly raping them.
15: So I'm going to ask, though, why would the Seafair champion Andrew Tate have to change his name?
17: It is such a notorious... I mean, like, can you imagine if your name was Osama after... you know, the 9/11 attacks. Like, you can't do anything about it.
15: Well,
17: that name has now surpassed your own.
15: Except you can win races, let people know there's another Andrew Tate. I wouldn't change my name.
17: Still start going by Drew or something. Andy.
18: By the way, Ursula, I only had one get it. Tyson from the 808 got it.
15: Oh.
18: Can you please stay off my freaking grass?
15: Oh,
18: that's Stanley from Friday.
15: Yes.
18: You tell the people to stay off the grass. But, Ursula, you wouldn't change your name? You keep your name
15: the same? I thought about it. Remember, I was thinking about being Betty from the Archie comics, Betty and Veronica. I wanted to be Betty.
18: Yeah.
15: When I first moved to the United States. Ursula just wasn't cutting it for me.
18: It wasn't cutting it.
15: Nope.
18: All right. Hey, coming up next on the Gene Ursula Show, your text messages, feedback, and then we'll have Ursula's words to live by.
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18: Hey, good morning, everybody. Appreciate you all hanging out with the show. It's time for us to go over these text messages. Ursula, what you got?
15: Well, we started off the show not just talking about the Spokane wildfire, but we are also, we brought up Chief Barnes and, well, now former SPD chief, and all the things we're learning about him. 425 said, gee, thank you for pointing out the magic trick from City Hall regarding Chief Barnes versus suspects of the Bite of Seattle.
18: Yeah.
15: And information about them.
18: And I just want to tell you, Ursula, the grown-up G did not really go deep into why we are continuing to see the story on tax liens and settlements of what the chief got now he's on the door, because I didn't want to take away from the show. The grown-up G is just like, hey, can we please find out? Can we have more of a focus on the investigation?
15: Thank you.
18: Tomorrow is the primary. In every single election, we talk about this. Ursula is begging y'all to vote.
15: Yes. Do not let your vote go to waste. And we did hear from some folks. A few Republicans said, I'm Republican and I don't vote because it doesn't matter.
18: Yeah.
15: To which I say, please, that's exactly why you should vote.
18: So according to our text messages, a lot of people are voting that listen to Kyle Radio.
15: Yes. Fernando in Seattle said, voted. Just got a text that said my signature has been verified and my ballot will be counted. And then another one said, we turned in our ballots this morning to a ballot box. The state Supreme Court races were challenging, but we discovered that the League of Women Voters of Washington did a wonderful job interviewing each candidate, asking them the same four questions. Each interview was about 7 to 8 minutes, and we listened to a different race each evening, and it helped us a lot in deciding who gets our vote. I don't want to take these judicial races lightly, as we've seen just how important they are. There's actually a fifth race, but there's only two running in that one for the Supreme Court, and so that'll be in November. Mm-hmm. So you'll be voting on five.
18: Our good buddy Davis of Snohomish County texted us and said, first-time voter here. I'm putting it in an official ballot drop box tomorrow. I have been swamped keeping the economy going. Good for you. To vote, admit first time, second time, just vote.
15: Yes. Spokane wildfires. Don in Tacoma says, I was in Spokane last week, just got back. It was unbelievable. Many of my friends were forced out. Some told they couldn't go back for their pets, but they did find a way back.
18: 425 says, shout out to utility workers as well. Line workers are out with first responders, making it safe for the community while their families are also being evacuated. Very good text.
15: For only the third time, women now outnumber men in the workforce. 206 says, gee, don't apologize. Young men today are allowing women to surpass them and won't put in the effort to match today's women. All my sons do is complain about what others haven't done for them. It is a dang shame.
18: I don't know who you are, 206, but just leave us your name next time. You text in the heat. Oh, now how do you pronounce?
15: Pedram.
18: Pedram?
15: Mm-hmm.
18: Pedram, Layla's son, says, I don't know of any, but after I get my master's, which is for decoration only, I still need a rich husband because I want to be a stay-at-home dad.
15: There you go.
18: Okay. I love the flavor of that text, too.
15: Okay, when does get the heck off my lawn go too far? Aaron in Auburn says, how about some super soakers filled with skunk-smelling spray? See, now there you go. Hose them punks down with something that smells horrible. Then they'll avoid your yard.
17: Come on, you'd be saying that was assault.
18: If you put pee in a super soaker soaked them.
15: Yeah, maybe.
18: Why
15: did you put that in there?
18: I went to military school.
17: You've seen it all.
18: I mean, I've seen it all. Mountain Dew cans. You never put your Mountain Dew cans in there. What else you got, Ursula?
15: Movie theater struggling.
18: Yeah.
15: Roger in UP says, when I'm watching a movie at home, I can pause the movie, use my own bathroom. grab a beer, flirt with my wife, smoke a cigar or something. I paid over $200 the last time I took my family to the theater, and I couldn't do any of those things. I'll stick with Netflix and Paramount.
18: Ursula, it's time for Word Slip by what you got.
15: This is from the late, great Maya Angelou, who says, I've learned that people will forget what you said, people will forget what you did, but people will never forget how you made them feel.
18: That's
15: one of my faves.
18: Ursula, you've over the 6.5 years, that's seriously one of my favorite words to live by. Straight up. I love that one. Nick, what you got, man?
3: Well, is it safe for partners to be sharing finance books from within their history that could give off some funny looks? If it's practical expenses in the past, there's no big deal. But a list of jewels or makeup could add up to cause a squeal. So if that secret gets revealed, it might be time for change to be sticking with essentials that's within your spending range. Maybe not Mark Peterson's essentials of whiskey and a passport, but you know what? I'm sure you get the idea in the future.
18: Ursula, right now,
15: yeah.
18: If you had to grab something, you could come real fast, what would you grab out of your house right now?
15: Passport and my go bag. Oh, of course, scooter. Hello, scooter first.
18: Oh, yeah.
15: And then, yeah, passport and go bag.
18: Okay. Lillian will probably grab the cats. I'm grabbing a few watches and a passport, and I'm out.
17: Photo albums, laptops.
15: Yeah, my photo albums. That's too many. I don't have them all in one spot.
18: Thanks, Ursula. See you tomorrow. Thank you, Chef. Thank you, Nick.
3: You too, man.
18: Jake and Spike show coming in next. Ursula, tell the people to vote again. Come on,
15: please
18: now.
15: Vote. I want you to be among those that I talk about when I say turnout was great on Wednesday.
3: Right.
15: Tomorrow is the date. You've got to drop it into the ballot box. Don't bother mailing it anymore. Drop it in.
18: You know it's on your counter right now. You know, listener, it is on your counter if you haven't voted yet. Go and get it. Fill it out. All right. Appreciate you for listening. Love you for that. And as always, be kind.
4: Hope you had as much fun as we have. So long, everybody.

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5: ABC News, I'm Chuck Sievertson. President Trump saying new Iran talks would start today, but Iran says they're not talking with the U.S., but that it is close to a deal with Oman to create a temporary route through the Strait of Hormuz. ABC's Matt Rivers and Amman Jordan.
6: When you're talking about control of that waterway, the two countries directly on that strait would be those two countries, the Iranians and Oman.
5: Hundreds of homes reported burned to the ground by wildfires in Spokane, Washington, say fire officials. ABC's Alex Stone in Spokane.
7: More than 7,000 acres burning. Home after home burned to the ground. Residents and their family members are coming back to find what's left.
5: Two deaths have been reported in the parasitic stomach bug outbreak in Michigan, says the state health department. Two Republican senators who delayed the Todd Blanche nomination for attorney general say they're satisfied Blanche has met their demands. A Judiciary Committee vote is expected tomorrow. This is ABC News. New details of the mass shooting that left three people dead outside a fast food restaurant. ABC's Trevor Ault at the scene in Twin Falls, Idaho.
8: The first 911 calls coming in Saturday afternoon. Hundreds of people in this crowded shopping center running for their lives. Video shows Jordan Salinas, the citizen who returned fire, taking on the shooter and likely saving lives. The 35-year-old tells the Idaho Statesman he had just pulled into the parking lot when he heard the gunfire. He said he felt no fear, adding, quote, "There's a task that needs to be done, and we're the ones who need to do it," and said the gunman did not like it when bullets started firing both ways.
5: In a new alert, Microsoft warning that it identified widespread compromise of Wi-Fi networks at hotels and other hospitality-related businesses. Russian-backed hackers will use hotel Wi-Fi networks to create fake pages that look like real Microsoft 365 logins. Then they'll steal your credentials or send malware. Chuck Sievertson, ABC News.
9: The latest on the devastating wildfires near Spokane. That is one story coming up. First, your traffic brought to you by Lake Washington Windows and Doors. In Tacoma, eastbound 16 to Sprague Avenue, collision partially blocks the off-ramp. Now, this is over the freeway on the north side of State Route 16, so it's also affecting our North 5 drivers heading to the Sprague exit. Tacoma to Olympia, an easy 35, 40-minute commute right now. You're all clear till you get into Lacey, where you've got a 3-mile backup heading into downtown Olympia. Getting here into Seattle, North 5 slows between the West Seattle Bridge past I-90. Another thick backup between Mercer and the Ship Canal Bridge. South 5 stop and go from Northgate in the downtown. Linwood to Seattle up to 25 minutes right now. South 405 is crowded from Factoria in Renton. And North 405 slows to the Renton S curves. Keep summer outside where it belongs. 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
9: Good afternoon. I'm Nate Connors. Wildfires near Spokane have forced an estimated 60,000 people from their homes as fast-moving flames continue to spread across eastern Washington. Close to 700 structures have been destroyed, including hundreds of homes. Residents across the Spokane area are being told to evacuate now. Public Lands Commissioner Dave Upthegrove.
10: We've brought significant assets to bear, both rotor and fixed-wing aircraft, engines, dozers, hand crews. We have more than 900 individuals among the different agencies.
9: Hundreds of firefighters, including crews from California and Australia, are up against extremely dry conditions and high winds at times. A veteran weatherman in Spokane says he witnessed several homes in his neighborhood burn down. KXLY's Mark Peterson is among the thousands of residents who evacuated as three wildfires exploded.
11: And there was a lot of terror because it's loud, it's hot, and you see that fire overtaking homes and these huge pine trees that go up and almost explode as they get that intense heat.
9: Peterson tells Cairo Radio's Gene Ursula Cruz stopped the fire before it reached his home, but hundreds of others are gone. A weekend train derailment disrupted light rail service across Seattle. An empty train jumped the tracks late Saturday night near the International District Chinatown station. Sound Transit says it was caused by sheared off bolts. The incident temporarily suspended portions of the 1 and 2 lines, forcing riders onto shuttle buses. Officials say no one was hurt and inspections are underway. Former Seattle Mayor Mike McGinn is coming to current Mayor Katie Wilson's rescue following last week's deadly gang-related mass shooting. Cairo News Radio's Luke Ducey has more.
12: Mayor Wilson blamed a delay informing the public about the shooting and the search for an additional shooter on the loose on miscommunication with SPD and former Chief Sean Barnes. McGinn, who managed the 2012 Cafe Racer mass shooting, says clear communication is crucial, but critics should give Wilson a break.
13: Unless you're a mayor, you have no idea what this feels like. Nobody has to do this in their day-to-day job.
12: McGinn said he had SPD in his office during the Cafe Racer shooting to gather and disseminate information quickly. Wilson's first press conference was delayed until 5 hours after the Bite of Seattle shooting. Luke Ducey, Cairo News Radio.
9: And now your Cairo News Radio weather. We are on the brink of an extended heat wave. Today is the nice and cool one with a high around 77. You'll notice wildfire smoke slowly filtering this week. Mostly sunny, though, through the week, and starting tomorrow, four consecutive days with temps pushing 90. Mostly sunny and 66 right now in downtown Seattle. 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

0: Welcome to another Monday edition of the Jake and Spike Show. I'm Spike O'Neill, alongside with Greg Tomlin.
1: Greetings and salutations, Spike.
0: Salutations to you, my brother. How are you?
1: Doing great. Hope you had a great weekend.
0: I did not have a great weekend.
1: Oh.
0: I did not.
1: Hey, I was just trying to make small talk.
0: No. You scratch the itch here, buddy. I'm going to peel off the Band-Aid and show the city the open wound that is my weekend.
1: Ooh, I like it. Nice tease.
0: That's coming up later in the show. I want to let folks know that Jake Squirm's taking a little vacation time. And because he has the best luck in America, he went east.
1: Mm.
0: So I hope he and his family are doing great, doing fine in the smoke and the climate intrusion into his holiday.
1: Oh, he went east within our state.
0: East. Well, I hope he kept right on going.
1: Okay.
0: I don't want to label his fun as ill-advised or not, but it brings me to our first story of the day, which of course is wildfires in eastern Washington on all the smoke therein. Fires have now become the lead story in America. The Spokane fire, which is completely still 0% contained, if I've got the latest updates from our news team, which I believe that I do. 1,100 structures have been destroyed.
1: It's up to 1,100 now?
0: I believe so. 100 of which I believe are homes. Those numbers aren't verified because things are moving so fast, so furiously. 65,000, I believe, is the latest evacuation numbers registered. These fires have already been cleared for federal assistance. Last week, before these fires really exploded, as they have in the last 72 hours, FEMA had already deemed Eastern Washington's wildfire situation as a federal emergency, opening up resources to our state that helps deal with these fires in the best possible time and scenarios that we can get to. But this is something we knew was coming, given the fact that we are in now the fourth year in a row of drought conditions in Eastern Washington. And it's just that's what happens when you mix summer weather, lightning strikes, high summer winds, and drought conditions in a part of the region of the country that is subject to wildfires.
1: Yeah, you know, in the news and commentary business, we talk a lot about human beings doing bad things, bad politicians, corrupt politicians, hardened criminals, and so on who make the news. But occasionally there are acts of nature or acts of God, whatever you want to call it, that demand our attention. And Spike, it never ceases to amaze me. The very simple factors such as a dry season and high winds can be the perfect preconditions necessary to cause utter devastation and for tens of thousands to have to evacuate their homes. And sometimes these factors lead to things such as death or unimaginable destruction. I want to compare recent fires, not to trivialize what we're witnessing in the Spokane area, but for perspective, because the last two fires before this that received national attention were in Maui in 2023,
0: right,
1: and the Pacific Palisades in 2025. And I think some listeners might find this interesting. So the Pacific Palisades sort of takes the cake in terms of devastation and even death toll. Maui fires had 102 deaths. Do you remember that? I mean, just horrific.
0: You know, it's funny. You as a self-defense mechanism,
1: yeah,
0: you tend to put the horrific details of these occurrences out of your mind.
1: Right.
0: I knew, I was full aware of that, but I'd forgotten.
1: Pacific Palisades, it was 12 deaths, but there might have been more from indirect causes, such as smoke inhalation and things like that. And I think we're still at a zero death toll in the Spokane area, which is somewhat of a miracle, I guess. And I have a special place in Spokane in my heart because I went to Whitworth University from 2001 to 2005, so I know the area well. And one of those fires is just, it appears, about 2 or 4 miles away from the beautiful campus there. In terms of the financial devastation, the Maui fires, $5.5 billion in economic damages, Pacific Palisades, $25 billion, and Spokane is still being calculated here. And also, you know me, Spike, having guest hosts with me for a number of years, I'm always thinking about the historical context and perspective, too. It always amazes me how, you ever look into like the ancient wonders of the world?
0: Sure,
1: they're utterly fascinating to me.
0: Netflix night, I'll look at ancient wonders, sure.
1: And you know how many of them were destroyed? Natural disasters. Like they're lost to history, to the ash heap of history, because of things like earthquake and fire.
0: Fire, yeah.
1: So the Temple of Artemis at Ephesus burned down 356 BC. The Statue of Zeus at Olympia destroyed by severe fire in the 5th century AD. And of course, in the modern world, it goes without saying that we have far more tools at our disposal to mitigate some of the damages of fire. But just what the past few years have shown us in the macro and the micro sense, as a species, we're still fairly helpless in the face of certain environmental factors that take shape. And isn't that kind of a humbling notion when you put it in context here? To me, it kind of just makes me feel small at the end of the day. And, you know, we're going to get to how do you prepare for things like smoke and how do you better help your community in the face of this stuff? And I just look at it and go, I feel kind of helpless, generally speaking.
0: It is humbling to see the vast, the scale
1: yes.
0: that nature throws. And we are also...
1: and so rapidly, well, and it just happens so quickly.
0: As people, we're so naive. We're so oblivious to how much we don't control in this world. And we're delusional as a species into thinking we've got this all figured out and we've never had more tools, never had more technology. Forget it. You want to hear God laugh, make a plan. Make a fire plan, make a rescue plan, make an evacuation plan. And like you said, thank goodness so far no deaths have been attributed. These Eastern Washington fires, but 0% contained around Spokane. And those fires just continue to burn. Evacuation notices continue to be expanded for residents in the area. We got a couple of things we want to play for you. Laura put together. This first clip is from Major General Ghent Welsh, I believe. Could you play that for us?
2: I can tell you today that that's a war zone. When you finally get in there and you finally look at the devastation and the damage.
0: I've got family members who spent their lives in Forest Service.
1: Mm.
0: Both my sister-in-law and her husband, who met in a fire crew over the working summer jobs, initially both of them in college and just out of college. And they, of course, became career lifetime while Forest Service employees. And the things that they faced in their lives as a family, you know, every summer, when fire season came, their crews would start in the Southwest as the fire season starts earlier in the South. Temperatures are already warmer, drier. And then they move north as the season goes on. You know, at the end of season, they always start in Arizona, New Mexico, and they end their seasons in Montana and Idaho. That's kind of just how the fire seasons used to go 10, 15 years ago. But now the climate tide has shifted, I guess.
1: Mm.
0: Best way to say this, the winds that used to carry desert hot airs in the Southwest now come across our neck of the woods far more often. We've got heat wave numbers year after year after year across the Midwest and across the Northwest. And we get these fourth year in a row of light snow, back-to-back, you know, atmospheric rivers that wash snowpack away. So now we have drought conditions. We have low water tables. And to your point, we send tanker planes and we send helicopters and we send fire crews from all points, north, south, and east and west of these fires to help fight. But when wind gets behind, when 100-mile-an-hour winds cross eastern Washington,
1: yeah.
0: and these fires just explode, they go from, you know, 3,000 acres to 10,000 acres overnight, and the devastation is mind-boggling.
1: I mean, dry vegetation, strong winds, low humidity, and you have the recipe for a horrific disaster.
0: And to put it in—and you got to—these are people, like, has been reported all day here at Cairo News Radio— that in the blink of an eye have lost everything.
1: Yes.
0: Mark Peterson's a resident and had to evacuate his home, and he tells his story.
3: Just below our hill, a mile away, that fire had moved into that area and now had moved up the hill as we were watching. Then the fire erupted about, I'd say, 200-300 yards away from us. And there was a lot of terror because it's loud, it's hot. And you see that fire overtaking homes and these huge pine trees that go up and almost explode as they get that intense heat.
0: Now, have you ever seen wildfire footage?
1: I imagine
0: none of us have really seen. I haven't anyway seen a real wildfire up close.
1: Well, one of the most striking visuals in the last week or so has been all those satellite images of the Pacific Northwest.
0: The smoke trails.
1: And you can see the bright light
0: Of the fire itself.
1: Where the fire itself is emanating from. And then the smoke that just covers thousands of miles.
0: It's a weather front. It is literally a weather front.
1: Yeah.
0: There was footage last week, I believe, of a pyrocumulus cloud over the lake.
1: Say that four times fast. Yeah,
0: pyrocumulus. Yeah. It is. I mean, so much smoke has been generated by these wildfires.
1: Mm-hmm.
0: It looks like, I mean, it doesn't look like a smoke wall. It looks like a real, just a cumulus cloud. But this is wildfire smoke that is impacting the atmosphere and creating its own cloud formations.
1: Well, and under all of that smoke are people's homes, their lives, things they've spent generations building, and their foundations, and in the snap of a finger, it could be at risk or just obliterated.
0: In regions that are finding it more difficult, if not impossible, to get fire insurance.
1: Mm.
0: You know, we've seen those trends in the last 5 years where companies, and these are businesses, the companies, insurance companies, who they calculate risk. And they realize that the dangers have become so annual, so commonplace, year after year after year. And the cost of rebuilding has become just a part of the inflationary story we've had since COVID hit. You know, it used to be you could insure somebody for a replacement of their lost livelihood, everything they own. And now the cost of replacing that and the frequency of these fires make them a bad risk for insurance companies. So now we're talking about people who are losing everything, many of which have at best government-provided fire insurance, which is the bare minimum that they have available to them and doesn't come close to replacing their losses. There's a quote from Dave Updegrove, Commissioner of Public Lands of this wildfire season in Washington at large.
4: Yeah, he wanted to zoom out a little bit to sort of talk about the entire state.
5: This is an extraordinary fire season. This is going to shape up to be a historic fire season in Washington State and the Pacific Northwest. Today, there are 17 major fires burning in Washington State, covering 262,000 acres currently on fire. And we are nearing 500,000 acres burned this summer in Washington, and it's in early August.
0: Fire season usually kicks in late June and runs through September. We've still got the bulk of fire season ahead of us, and it's already been a historic fire season in Washington.
1: Yeah, and in Seattle, you know, most likely will be spared the worst of this, but we could be in for some smoke
0: Next couple of smoke, there's a warning about health risks from potential wildfire smoke, but this isn't new to us.
1: Right.
0: A couple, 3 years ago was 2003, I believe it was so bad, we had the worst air quality on the face of the earth.
1: Something
0: that Detroit experienced just less than a month ago with those Canadian wildfires, Ontario wildfires, I believe. Brought all that smoke to the Midwest and the Northeast. You saw the pictures from Chicago that looked like those days we had in 03, where you can't see through the atmosphere. There are days when you look west from the city of Seattle and you can't see the other side of the Puget Sound, let alone the silhouettes of the Olympic Peaks. You can't even see the far shore of the Puget Sound because the smoke was so bad. And it won't be that bad this week, but it will be a health concern. Folks in our region who are already susceptible to respiratory situations, elderly, folks with pre-existing respiratory conditions, are being warned now to be careful about how much outside time you spend in the Northwest over the next couple of days. Heaven forbid you are traveling to Eastern Washington or you live in that part of the state and you're receiving our signal from where you are at home and you haven't been evacuated yet, but we don't have to tell you that the smoke is impacting your lives. Folks are warned not to spend too much time outside, to again wear masks.
1: Oh, I know that talk about whiplash there. Stock up on your N95s.
0: It isn't, and just on the heels of last week's Fauci hearing where
1: what a circus that was, by the way.
0: It was all dug up again. Yeah, I know, believe me. I got into that last week with Jake. But those specters of those days of mask wearing are just front of mind again. And now here we are with the summer of smoke. In Eastern Washington, and here we go again with mask warnings.
1: What's wild to me is when you're dealing with these events on a mass scale where it affects tens of thousands of people, they can either drive people apart or bring them together. And usually when you're at the height of the devastation, it tends to rally people together because you're just looking to do the next right thing to help your neighbor. And then when some of the dust settles or the smoke settles, so to speak, is usually when we start to kind of get at each other's throats here. What have you heard, Spike, from politicians, state leaders, city leaders, in terms of not just the response to this, but are there any politics amidst this and discussions to be had? I know there was with the Pacific Palisades. The mayor got an earful, LaBasse, after the Palisades fire.
0: Vultures usually wait till the carcass is rotting in the sun to start feeding on it. But I guarantee you this. I mean, Governor Inslee a week ago, remember his comments a week ago saying now
1: Ferguson.
0: We, um, No, it was Governor Inslee.
1: He
0: felt the need to speak out. Here we are now living through the effects of climate change.
1: Oh, I see, right. Yeah.
0: With regard to those suffering wildfire losses and intrusion in their lives in the state of Washington. And he was, of course, you know, posturing and blah, blah, never take an opportunity, never miss an opportunity to exploit a disaster for political gain. There's politics at play here. If you don't think that the mitigation of wildfire resources by the Trump administration has a hand in how these situations are managed or controlled, or if we can even get control around these situations. A third of the forest wildfire industry, from a government perspective, has been eliminated by this administration, as we see year after year after year of hottest year ever, worst wildfires ever. Eight of the last nine worst wildfire seasons ever have been in the last 10 years. And the counter to that is always, you know, well, it's forest mitigation. I see it from elected officials. I see it from educated pundits in the political sphere. I see it from randos on social media who went just overnight from epidemiology experts to wildfire experts overnight. Well done, social media. But I see these folks talk about, you know, 150 years of forest mismanagement. Really? Tell me how mismanagement affects the desert plains of eastern Washington. The scrublands of eastern Washington.
1: We got to pull out the rakes.
0: We got to rake it clean. That's the thing.
1: Dead leaves.
0: We keep relitigating these same, I think, ridiculous notions put forth by keyboard experts and keyboard warriors about why we find ourselves where we are, whether it's regard to what happened with COVID, we're trying to rewrite history there, or now why these wildfires are the worst. So it's only August 3rd.
1: Okay, but if you buy into the premise that you're espousing here, it would seem like the natural conclusion would lead to, okay, we need to do more to protect our environment, correct? And Washington as a state, Seattle as a city has taken measures to try to have a positive impact on the environment to little to no effect and at huge cost to taxpayers. As someone viewing all this, I say, boy, it still feels like we're somewhat helpless in the face of this. And everything we throw at it, again, if you do buy the premise of the problem, seems to just cost us more. And we're not mitigating.

0: Wenatchee area.
1: Yeah, yeah, I've done that many times.
0: All you will see going down that, down the downslope of Blewett Pass as you head toward 297 and the Big Y are homes with and structures with metal roofs. That was paid for by the state, part of the CCA climate mitigation money. Say, folks, you guys are in wildfire territory. How about we put metal roofs on all these structures to help save them from flying embers of a wildfire? So, good start to a conversation. We're going to have a lot more to talk about as we move forward throughout the course of our day. We're going to shift gears a little bit now because the fire burning right now is in the Mariner Clubhouse. How's that for a segue? It's trade deadline around Major League Baseball, and moves are happening fast and furiously. Mariners have made subtractions and additions. There's more to come. Aaron Granillo will give us the latest as we come up right after the break. Don't go anywhere.
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5: Good afternoon, I'm Nate Connors. Wildfires in Spokane have now destroyed an estimated 700 structures, while more than 65,000 people have been evacuated. Cairo News Radio's Luca Ducey has the latest.
6: It's the worst natural disaster ever in Spokane. Dry conditions and strong winds sent flames racing through neighborhoods, reducing hundreds of homes to smoldering piles of char and ash. Commissioner of Public Lands Dave Upthegrove says it's part of a historic fire season facing the state.
7: And behind every one of these images we see that's so devastating, there is a young firefighter running into the woods, putting their lives on the line.
6: Hundreds of firefighters are on the ground, but so far the fire isn't even close to being contained. Luke Ducey, Cairo News Radio.
5: 17 major fires are burning across our state, covering more than 260,000 acres, which is the size of 200,000 football fields. It wasn't the wind around Lake Washington that canceled Saturday's Blue Angels performance at Seafair. Meteorologist Ted Beener was one of the officials behind the decision to call off the show. He tells Cairo Radio's Gene Ursula planes out of SeaTac needed that airspace.
8: So this was about having passenger flights flying south through the airspace that the Blue Angels would be using. That's a safety issue, and that is why everything was canceled.
5: Normally, passenger planes can circle around the air show. Beener says that wasn't the case on Saturday, with wind gusts around 30 miles per hour at SeaTac Airport. A familiar fixture in Ballard could disappear. A land use application filed with the city of Seattle proposes tearing down the building that houses the Ballard Goodwill and replacing it with a mixed-use development featuring about 300 apartments, ground floor, retail space, and parking. According to the Seattle Times, Evergreen Goodwill says it leases the property and has not been notified that its lease is ending. So for now, the store remains open and operating as usual. A coalition of Seattle stadiums, arenas, and event organizers is urging Mayor Katie Wilson to reactivate police-connected surveillance cameras in the stadium district in Pioneer Square. In a letter sent today, the group cited recent shootings at Seattle Center and Capitol Hill, saying the 22 cameras linked to the Seattle Police Department's real-time crime center are important tools for preventing violence and identifying suspects during major events. And now check on Wall Street. Big gains right now. The Dow up 710, S&P 500 up 118, and the NASDAQ up 564. And now check on your Cairo News Radio traffic, brought to you by Lake Washington Windows and Doors. South 5 into Seattle, we're backed up from Northgate in the downtown. Close to 25 minutes to get through this. North 5, you're slow from the West Seattle Bridge past I-90. It opens up for you till you get up to Mercer, and then it's bumper to bumper to the Ship Canal Bridge. About 20 minutes gets you through all this. Bellevue to Renton on 405s at 15 minutes, but we're starting to fill in between Factoria and the VMAC, and out in Gig Harbor, looks like road work is slowing you down eastbound 16 between Burnham Drive and Wallachia Drive. Keep summer outside where it belongs. 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All right, mostly sunny all this week with increasing wildfire smoke the next few days. 77 for our Monday high, Tuesday 86, Wednesday and Thursday near 90, and back to mid-80s on Friday. A little hazy out there at that smoke, high in the atmosphere, 67 in downtown Seattle. I'm Nate Connors, Cairo News Radio.
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9: Well, Welcome back to the Jake and Spike Show. I'm Spike O'Neill with Greg Tomlin. Jake Scorham's taking a couple days. I want to do a little housekeeping really quick. I said in the last break, 1,100 structures have been lost to wildfires in the Spokane wildfire area. That's incorrect. It's confirmed that 700 structures, up to 700 structures, have been confirmed destroyed. On-ground reporting says it may be as many as 1,100. We'll keep you updated as quickly as we can. And also, I want to give you the question of the day. Every day at 1:30, we task for your input, and we give it back to the city. What are the wildfires and the smoke from these wildfires this season doing for your sense of preparation? For are you canceling plans because of smoke or wildfire? What are you doing to prepare your family for the smoke that's going to take over this side of the state for the next few days? The Muckleshoot Resort Casino text line, Casino Resort text line, 888-973-5476. We'd love to hear from you. And also, if you'd like to donate to help the over 65,000 evacuated because of these Spokane wildfires, text the word donate to that number, 888-973-5476. Text donate. We will send you a link to the various agencies that you can help the citizens and our neighbors in Spokane. Now let's shift gears over to the Diamond, the Mariner baseball season. Mariners took 2 of 3 from Minnesota over the weekend, but find themselves still 3 games behind the surging Houston Astros. We're so busy watching the Rangers of the last week and a half as the Mariners got overtaken in first place. We're trying to find their way through a rough schedule, a rough road trip. I think they went, 2-5 on the last road trip before coming home for the Twins series. And it's trade deadline, which means it's funny how things change so quickly in the 2 weeks prior to the trade deadline for so many teams. Aaron Granillo is joining us now, and he can give us an update on what's happening in the Mariner clubhouse, what's already transpired, and what's left to do, and if the Mariners are done. They've made some subtractions. They've made some additions. Tell us what's going on.
10: Latest is the Mariners have acquired an outfielder, a right hitter, a right-handed hitter. Thank you.
9: He is the right hitter and a right-handed hitter.
10: Yeah, it is the right move for the Mariners. They need a right-handed hitter who's actually been good this season, because when they brought in who was supposed to be their fix for lefties was Rob Refsnyder. He's done absolutely nothing for the team.
9: He had a home run the other night. I don't say nothing. He's done very little.
10: So we have a guy who's actually proven this year that he's been decent. He's not, the fix-all that the Mariners need. What the Mariners need is for their core to do really well. Julio, Cal, and Naylor have all underperformed. But this is an addition that the Mariners needed to make, no doubt about it. And they trade away not a lot to get him as well. They trade away a big league reliever, Alex Hoppe, who people may or may not know, and then a couple other relievers as well, prospects. So they get this 32-year-old veteran back in the clubhouse to hopefully be a everyday presence, I would say, in that lineup to try to fix this confounding team.
11: Yeah, that's a good describing word. He's batting .246, Taylor Ward. He's got 7 home runs. He's got an OBP of .383. I vividly remember the trade deadline of last year, 2025. You know who we got?
9: Yeah.
11: Naylor and
10: Gino.
11: Eugenio Suarez, right? And I remember the excitement, the energy in the city saying, okay, the organization has made the moves they needed to make this push into the playoffs and perhaps even a World Series. I'm not sure I feel that same sense of excitement or anticipation in 2026. And with the addition of Taylor Ward and Luis Castillo leaving the team.
9: Yeah, I was hoping we'd get a chance to talk about that real quick.
11: Yeah, my question for you, Aaron, is this a play for the future or the immediate future? And how does this move this year differ from last season?
10: So a few reasons it's different than last season. There aren't as many marquee players on the market for the Mariners to grab that could actually help them this season. What I alluded to in the first response was that the Mariners on paper have the pieces in place to be one of the best teams. They should be running away with this division right now. They're not. They can't bring in any bats that are available right now to make them significantly better that way. They need Julio to be Julio.
9: Right.
10: They need Cal to not hit 60, but to be good. He's been one of the worst catchers this year.
11: They need Joe Boo from the movie Major League to bless
10: That's right.
11: Kyle Raleigh's bat.
10: Yeah, but they need, ultimately, they need their core, their stars to be stars. And they haven't. When Cole Young is your most consistent player, that's great, but he shouldn't be your most consistent player. Randy Arozarena is your only all-star this year. Well, that's not good enough.
9: When I woke up this morning to see that he was on the trading block, and then the Mariners said, "Yeah," and then because that was rumored, floating around. Mm-hmm. It is truly a seller's market in free agency or in trades this year. I should say in trades because so many teams have played themselves into playoff contention.
10: Yeah,
9: I mean the Red Sox went on a 15 game win streak, got out of the cellar. They were a seller before that. Now they're a buyer for talent. To your point about there's not a lot of great prospects available to be traded to other ball clubs. The good news is we really don't need a lot of help from outside.
10: You don't. You have all the pieces that you need inside. They just got to figure it out. And now the Mariners might not be done today either. The trade deadline is at 3 o'clock our time. And there are rumors that they still want and need another high leverage reliever because the bullpen has been spotty this season.
9: Yeah.
10: Matt Brash is one of their key guys. He's been hurt for a long time. So there's a prize possession out there in Mason Miller. He's the closer for the Padres right now. Yeah.
9: Do they need starting pitching? Because our trade bait are one of our two starters, right?
10: Word is the Padres are asking for Cade Anderson, who's not a big league pitcher, but he's dominated. And when I say dominated, I mean like unhittable, dominated, AA. The Mariners are not going to trade Cade Anderson for Mason Miller. That's just not going to happen. So if that's the asking price, potentially, that's not going to happen. Emerson Hancock, George Kirby, those are guys that could be moved. And if that happens, you then have an open slot in your starting rotation because now you're back to five starters with Luis Castillo out. Potentially they do that and bring up Cade Anderson to be that fifth starter.
9: But that's not going to get a Miller from the Padres. So is there another closer out there that can fill that gap?
10: There are other relievers that are available, but not him. No.
9: So it was last week, I believe, at the end of the week, Luis Castillo was traded.
10: Luis Castillo was traded. Yep.
9: And went to the White Sox. And did we get anything of note?
10: Got a major league reliever out of the deal. And then you also got an outfielder and a catching prospect, which is always not bad to have in your system.
9: What we really got was a lot of relief on the pocketbook of the Mariners.
10: That's what I was going to say. The best part of the deal is that the White Sox picked up every dollar remaining on Luis's contract, which was like $8 million for the rest of this year, $20-plus million for next year, which he is just not worth. And then the following year, he had a player vesting option, whereas if he pitched 180 innings, he would have been owed like $25 million, and you don't want to pay Luis Castillo $25 million. You can spend that money a lot better ways for a 34-year-old at that time of his career on the downside of his career.
11: Aaron, I want to ask you, if I may, a little more broadly about the game of baseball here. And another huge deal that went down just recently, and that's the addition. You know where I'm going with this. You know exactly where I'm going with this.
9: Going to Hollywood, aren't you?
11: The Los Angeles Dodgers acquired back-to-back AL Cy Young Award-winning left-handed pitcher Tarek Skubal.
10: Mm-hmm.
11: Good for the game? I don't think it is. And does this force the MLB's hand into some kind of salary cap situation here? Because I don't think the Dodgers are ever going to lose again.
10: I know. Every league needs a villain. The Dodgers are the villain of this generation. Yes, the salary cap would be nice. That's could lead to a lockout next season. By the way, that's part of the whole contract negotiations that we'll be talking about a lot too in the offseason. Players don't want a salary cap. Owners do,
9: a lot of owners are very unhappy about the Dodgers.
10: Yeah,
9: continue
10: for sure.
9: They're building the Avengers. Yep. I read down there, not the Dodgers anymore.
10: Yeah, they're going to be good for a long, long time. The Dodgers.
9: Aaron Granillo, thank you so much, my friend. Always a pleasure having you in.
11: I think the Dodgers are more like Thanos. Sorry, I mean to carry out.
9: No, I get you. That's a better analogy. All right, when we come back, let's talk a little bit about this weekend and Seafair in Seattle. Did you experience it? Was it everything you remember it being? And did you skip it all together? Did you get bummed out and miss the Blue Angels show on Saturday? We'll have all that right after these.
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11: Welcome back, everybody. It's the Jake and Spike Show. Greg Thomas sitting in today. This was Seafair Weekend in Seattle, biggest weekend of the year. A lot of concern going in, given the fact of the week we had just gone through as a city. But the news of the weekend was the cancellation of the Blue Angels Air Show on Saturday due to weather and wind conditions. Five other aerial performances were able to go on earlier in the day. But the Blue Angels have guidelines about safety, and safety is number one with the Blue Angel squad. Our own Ted Beener has a hand in canceling making the decision to cancel Blue Angels show. But he explained exactly why the cancellation took place, explained earlier in the Gene Ursula show.
12: This had nothing to do with the winds on Lake Union. This had everything to do with the winds at SeaTac Airport.
9: Oh.
12: And the winds that afternoon were 15 gusts to 30 miles per hour out of the south. And normally during Seafair, they'll have airplanes flying to the north and take off. You circle away as soon as you take off off the runway and you're out of harm's way. So this was about having passenger flights flying south through the airspace that the Blue Angels would be using. That's a safety issue, and that is why everything was canceled.
11: And everything being canceled from a Blue Angels perspective, because the boats are wonderful, and the log boom experience and the shore experience, the party, we'll talk about that in a second, are wonderful, but it's the Blue Angels. So she asked the question we were all thinking.
13: How do you sleep well at night knowing that in your heart you're doing what's best for everyone?
12: Well, you just said it right there.
9: Right.
12: It was the right thing to do. It's all about safety. I don't know about you, but I don't want to be on approach to SeaTac Airport and see a Blue Angel right out my window.
9: This is
12: that
9: correct.
12: Would freak me out.
11: Well, that seems kind of fun.
14: That's a bad example. I would love to see that.
11: Right. Show of hands. Seafair went off without a hitch. Oh, I can't say that. No Blue Angels. The log bloom kind of log bloom. That's funny.
15: Put a damper on things.
11: The log boom on Saturday had a little bit of an issue, and they had to kind of gather it in again because of the wind conditions. The low clouds changed the air show, blah, blah, blah. But, Greg, you delivered on Sunday for a Seafair because your band got to play Seafair Sunday.
15: Yeah, that's right. Luck of the draw. We were scheduled from 4:30 to 5:30 on Sunday at Seafair. We closed out the event after the Hydro races and the Blue Angels. It was such an honor being a Northwest boy, you know, born and bred, you know, and I have to tell you, one of those indelible images I will never forget is doing sound check while the Blue Angels buzz the main stage. And they were basically like the opener for our band, which is insane, Spike. And so I was just drinking it all in yesterday. The event, to the best of my knowledge, went off without a hitch. And you know this all too well, too, Spike, being a front man for your band, Spike and the Impalers, is that you get to work with a lot of staff for events.
11: Yeah.
15: I was just taken aback by how professional, how courteous everyone was to us at Seafair, all the organizers, all the people, all the hired hands. And you're just, you know, you can't help but notice that it takes hundreds of people, maybe even 1,000 people to make something like that work.
11: Yeah.
15: And everybody has to bury their pride and, you know, sacrifice things to do what's best for the event itself. And it all came together in a beautiful way. And at the same time, it was a tale of two Seattles that I got to experience yesterday. What I mean is getting right off I-90 onto Rainier Avenue and driving a few miles to Genesee Park.
11: Oh, I know where you're going.
15: Of course, I'm excited, and there's a lot of anticipation for the performance that we were about to do. And I couldn't help but notice that some of the worst cliches and stereotypes of Seattle can be found along Rainier Avenue. You see a lot of people dealing with addiction and mental health crises, and they're just out in the open. And it's saddening. It's enraging to a degree. And then you turn one corner. We're on 43rd Street. You get into the fairgrounds and you see the best of Seattle. You see a community celebrating together this iconic event. You see thousands of people together celebrating their city, the height of summer. The Blue Angels are majestic. The Hydro races in person, I highly recommend viewing that at least once.
11: It's the very best
15: if you live around here.
11: Yes, that's
15: it was spectacular, spectacular. But the dichotomy was quite striking.
11: You know, we hear about this all the time. The city that's has limited resources, not without resources. But that we have this city, and it's not just the Rainier area. It's also North Seattle. It's along Aurora Avenue. It's where homeowners aren't safe. Same thing can be found in that neighborhood. But you have these two separate worlds, completely almost oblivious to each other. You got to experience in one day.
15: Yeah, right. In a matter of hours.
11: But kudos. I'm glad you brought up the staff at Seafair. It was, by all accounts, a roaring success.
15: Yeah.
11: Seafair 2026. And kudos to all those folks. You talk about a stage where bands play one after another after another after another, and the backline, the staffing, the tech crew that keeps it moving without a hitch for the people in attendance, because the experience of the citizens of Seattle at Seafair is first and foremost. They did a great job. We appreciate them. All right, folks, when we come back, it's the roundup, the top stories all across the country. We'll have them for you right here. Don't go anywhere.
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25: ABC News, I'm Chuck Sievertson. Despite Iran denying there are direct talks with the U.S., they are not only going on, says President Trump, but the White House.
26: I want to give them every last chance before decapitation. Very tough to do what we have planned, still planned. We'll see what happens.
25: President's company, Trump Media, is launching a new feature that critics say is corrupt, an example of a president making money off of his office. ABC's Peter Harlambous.
27: Now, the president's company is selling instant access to Trump's social media posts through a service designed for big financial firms that could make millions from having Trump's announcements milliseconds faster than their competitors.
25: Hundreds of homes are reported burned to the ground by wildfires, say fire officials in Spokane, Washington. Two Republican senators who delayed the Todd Blanche nomination for attorney general say they're now satisfied that Blanche has met their demands and that a Judiciary Committee vote is expected tomorrow. This is ABC News. Construction can raise a racket, but the overall industry lately has been much quieter, says ABC's Jim Ryan.
28: The monthly construction spending report lags by a month, so the latest figures reflect construction activity in June. Residential and private construction both fell that month, while non-residential building picked up about 0.1%. The Census Bureau says construction spending hit a plateau in mid-2024 and has been trending downward ever since.
25: Microsoft issuing a security warning about hotel Wi-Fi. The company saying Russian hackers are using phony sign-in pages to break into your accounts. Details from ABC's Elizabeth Schulze.
0: Microsoft says you should assume that public and hotel Wi-Fi networks might not be trustworthy. 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
25: Our Elizabeth Schulze, Chuck Sievertson, ABC News.
1: As firefighters battle wildfires around Spokane, we'll hear from one resident who was forced to evacuate following a look at your commute. South 5 heading into Seattle. We're slow from Lake City Way in the downtown. A big improvement from our last report. Linwood to Seattle right around 20 minutes. North 5 is now heavy, though, just before the West Seattle Bridge past I-90. You'll catch a little break, and then you're bumper to bumper again between Mercer and the Ship Canal Bridge. 20 to 25 minutes to get through all this. Over to Bellevue, South 405 is bumper to bumper as you make your way through Factory. And as you head into Olympia, southbound I-5, about a 3-mile backup between Lacey and downtown Olympia. This traffic report brought to you by Cairo News Radio.
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1: Good afternoon, I'm Nate Connors. Terrifying moments for the thousands of people forced to flee the wildfires in Spokane. A veteran weatherman, Mark Peterson with KXLY, was among them. He tells Cairo Radio's Gene Ursula he watched some of his neighbors' homes burn down.
3: I mean, you look at it and you're dumbfounded that a couple days ago, they were having barbecues in the backyard and enjoying their time and going to and from work. Now they were forced with pick whatever you need. Do it in the next 5 minutes and get out.
1: Peterson says he's lucky his house was spared, but more than 700 other structures, including homes, are a total loss. Governor Bob Ferguson says federal resources are on the way to Washington to help battle 17 major wildfires burning more than 260,000 acres in our state. Ferguson says FEMA agreed to send those resources before they've even been approved.
4: Search and rescue, debris removal, sheltering for housing, right, on a short-term basis. They've already started that process to literally move those resources to Washington State.
1: Whole neighborhoods in Spokane have been destroyed as officials call the fires there the worst natural disaster in the city's history. According to the IRS, former Seattle Police Chief Barnes and his wife owe more than $86,000 in taxes, and they have a federal lien on all of their properties. The documents list the couple's home in Cook County, Illinois, as one of those properties. Political analyst Matt Markovich explains the lien didn't preclude Barnes from being sworn in as chief.
5: The check and balance in all this, it would be the Seattle City Council, which generally approves all major hires of department heads.
1: A federal government source tells Cairo News Radio a tax lien could lead to serious concerns about a police chief being blackmailed or bribed, not wanting that information to get out. Barnes will receive about $700,000 under a resignation agreement. Visa is cutting 70 jobs at its Bellevue office. The Puget Sound Business Journal reports it's part of Visa's global restructuring, tied in part to artificial intelligence. A state filing shows the layoffs take effect in October. Company-wide, Visa plans to eliminate about 2,600 positions, roughly 7% of its workforce. And the Mariners say goodbye to a veteran right-handed pitcher, Luis Castillo, over the weekend, agreeing to a trade with Chicago White Sox, dealing the longtime starter for three players from Chicago, reliever Seranthony Dominguez, outfielder Nolan Jones, and catcher outfielder prospect Boston Smith. Castillo was a core member of the M's from 2022 through 2026, gaining the nickname La Piedra, which translates to the rock due to his consistent presence on the mound. The MLB trade deadline is at 3 p.m. today. The Mariners are expected to make at least one more move before the deadline, according to MLB.com's Daniel Kramer. 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Mostly sunny with wildfire smoke slowly filtering in the next few days. Most of it will stay high in the atmosphere, though. 77 this afternoon, then we crank up the heat. 86 Tuesday, 90 Wednesday and Thursday, 85 Friday. Mostly sunny and 69 degrees in downtown Seattle. I'm Nate Connors, Cairo News Radio.
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11: Welcome back, everybody. It's Jake and Spike Show. Greg Tomlin filling in. And Nate Connors at the news desk. Nate and I, we go back.
1: Yes, sir.
11: We go back a long time, you and I.
1: Decades.
11: We got decades of love and history together. I don't, you know, you do a great job, but I want to, can I help you with a little bit of a pronunciation?
1: Oh, yeah. Yeah. Every report I needed.
11: Okay, yeah. It's pronounced reliever.
1: What did I say?
11: Reliever.
1: What did I say?
11: I think you said reliever.
1: Thank you.
11: You betcha. Yeah. And it's tough.
1: Appreciate that.
11: Reliever. Starter.
1: Yeah.
11: Reliever.
1: Yeah.
11: Okay.
1: Thanks.
11: Do better next time.
1: Okay.
11: You're the man.
1: Done deal.
7: Wow.
11: All right. Question of the day.
1: See, I've dealt with this for decades.
7: I see that. You handled it.
11: I love you, buddy.
7: Very appropriately.
1: I know how to handle it now.
11: I love you. That's it. Teflon. He's Teflon, people. At 1:30, we will have your responses to our question of the day, talking about the wildfires in eastern Washington and the smoke that is forecasted to give our area some concerns over the next few days. As Nate told you correctly, 85 tomorrow, close to 90 on Wednesday, 85 again on Thursday with smoke. So is the wildfire itself or the smoke that it brings altering your plans? How are you preparing for the smoke? What are you doing different? We'd love to hear from you. What are you doing to prevent it? Make sure you're taking care of yourselves. All right, now it is the, oh, that, by the way, if you want to chime in, the Muckleshoot Casino Resort text line, 888-973-5476. It's time for our national roundup, 1 o'clock roundup. The top stories across the country, we're bringing them to you here so you don't miss anything as you enjoy your time spent with us every day, Monday through Friday, 12 to 3. The state of Michigan has reported the first deaths related to the, I don't want to use that word, the cyclospora outbreak in Michigan and many other states. I think 34 states now have had occurrences of this parasitic invasion of our country due to unsafe food products, produce products.
7: Yeah,
11: brought about from it's been rumored and reported, confirmed, but there's been a lot of different stories floating around. But this was processed lettuce that was bagged lettuce or supplied to major chains like Taco Bell. Across the country, it was originally sourced out of Mexico. There was a breakdown in product safety along the way, to put a broad point on it. But now the first two deaths are reported in Michigan because of this.
7: Terribly sad. And when I read a story like this, Spike, I wonder, is this still the beginning stages of how bad this gets? Or is this, the top, is this, does it start to go away from here? And I'm always cautious, given our recent history with COVID, to proclaim, don't be worried about this. It's no big deal.
11: The worst is behind us.
7: It's a bit eye-catching to see now that people have died. And yes, they did have underlying conditions, which complicated their situation. So if you're in relatively good health and now we know, where the outbreaks are, and I'm sure there's, mitigation factors put in place to help curb some of the spread here. But it's still a little scary. It's still a little unnerving. This is why I don't eat vegetables. This is why I don't eat produce, Spike. Red meat and processed foods.
11: Well, I don't want to tell you about the screw worms, but we'll talk about those later. The main story we want to convey to people is to be safe. To wash vegetables, wash produce when you get them. There's been a re-emphasis on that. That's always been the case. But when you look at, I hate to keep pointing back my finger to D.C., but oversight by the federal government with regard to food safety, with regard to public health. We're talking about a record number of measles cases in America. We're talking about national explosive diarrhea outbreaks from cyclospora. After staff is reduced and guidelines are brought down, after regulations are lifted to free up the economy, all those things, there are reasons that oftentimes these systems are in place for good reasons.
7: So I had always used the term explosive diarrhea in a humorous sense because I thought it would provoke a certain type of reaction. But is this now the clinical term that like doctors are going to be saying?
11: I have heard that term come through the cross the lips of respected broadcasters.
7: But, that's what I'm
11: coast.
7: Saying. I mean, yes. you said
11: no.
7: With a somber kind of stoic sense, and I just thought, oh, we've passed the precipice here to where it's kind of a normal everyday thing because we've all been talking about it in conversation now. But I actually prefer that to the term that a lot of these news stories are using online, which is watery diarrhea. I tend to go to explosive diarrhea as the describing term.
11: Watery. Well, the question here is,
7: did you think the conversation would go in this direction?
11: Because one source says explosive bowel movements.
7: Okay. That's explosive stool.
11: Well,
7: no. Laura, where do you come down on this debate?
11: Thank you, Laura. Our second story of the day.
8: Truly, thank you.
11: Our next story of the day. Let's turn our attention to D.C.
7: Speaking of explosive diarrhea.
11: Yeah, we were going to go. We can cover both these stories in one nutshell from our nation's capital.
7: Right.
11: Acting Attorney General Todd Blanche has cleared a Senate confirmation hearing hurdle when two senators from the Republican Party, they were John Cornyn and Tom Tillis, who had held back their votes to move the nomination out of the Judiciary Committee to a full Senate vote. They were saying that without a written guarantee that the retribution fund, I guess, is the weaponization of government reparations. That's the word I'm looking for. Yeah.
7: That's a loaded term.
11: Yeah. Thank you very much. These senators got in writing from Acting Attorney General Blanche that they would not pursue the $1.776 billion fund to seek out the compensation for those who were the victims of lawfare.
7: Mainly pertaining to January 6th.
11: It's never been clarified. But every time someone is asked about where is this money going to go, that's up to the committee that's put in place to govern these payouts from this $1.776 billion slush fund, some people like to call this. Now, these two senators said we got in writing that this fund wouldn't be, they wouldn't be pursuing this any longer, according to Todd Blanche. I've read some analysis of this particular agreement from Todd Blanche's office, and he says, you know, that this guarantee in writing gives no guarantee that the fund couldn't be pursued at a later date, that President Trump couldn't then sue the Department of Justice
7: and on it goes
11: to reinstate the fund, that any of these particular victims of weaponization couldn't sue the federal government for, you know, re-establishment of this fund. So that this paper that the two senators saw to guarantee really has no weight at all, doesn't guarantee much of anything. Plus, this nomination now moves forward with the secondary part of that settlement between the IRS and Donald Trump, who was actually acting on both sides of the court here. He was both arguing parties. A judge said that case should never have been brought because there's no real defendant in this case. It's one guy suing himself, basically, is what it boiled down to. But what stays in place is the immunity of IRS auditing for President Trump or anybody associated with that lawsuit. That's being left in place with this particular agreement from Todd Blanche to move it forward.
7: Well, and here's a sobering thought and something to chew on more generally, and that is, you know, the Constitution or even the Declaration of Independence aren't worth the paper that they're printed on if they don't have honorable people abiding by the terms that are set out on the piece of paper, right?
11: Right, amen.
7: And so when you're dealing with this written guarantee from Blanche, I think you're right to point out that there's any number of ways that lawyers or, you know, Trump's lackeys or toadies can work around it. And so at the end of the day, it comes down to what's the caliber and character of people who are serving that are either going to have integrity or not when it comes to abiding by agreements and terms set out on a piece of paper here. And I think citizens are rightly skeptical and maybe even cynical to think that this would be abided by, because Blanche has been, you know, lock and step generally with the Trump administration. And, you know, people are right to be concerned. Voters are right to be concerned, left and right, for that matter, given the history here.
11: Yeah, the judge who laughed that case, that lawsuit from Trump against the IRS out of court, because there wasn't a real victim in this case, also said that Todd Blanche should have his license reviewed by the Bar Association of New York.
7: Do you remember when RFK Jr. Was confirmed and there was a holdout? I think it was Ron Johnson or something, Senator Ron Johnson, and he wanted a guarantee from RFK or pertaining to something about vaccines or something like that. And at the time, absolutely, you can trust me.
11: It was Kennedy, who was a doctor, who asked for the guarantee.
7: Senator Kennedy is actually
11: a doctor.
7: Okay,
11: I guarantee you, and then that was worth one more.
7: Yes, and then the confirmation went through, and of course, you know, RFK Jr. set out to do what he was always going to do in the first place, and so I'm getting here's that term of the day, a little whiplash here.
11: So the other story we want to get to is U.S. Attorney Jeanine Pirro, U.S. Attorney for the District of Washington D.C.
7: and TV personality,
11: and part-time judge, reality TV judge, and great character on Saturday Night Live. Thank you very much. is now in the president's sights, if you will, because last weekend it was on late Friday afternoon, I believe, they tried to take it out with the trash, but it was too big of a story to get into the dumpster. The charges against the former Olympic canoer, I think it's Davy Hearns, if I'm not mistaken, were being dismissed. He was being charged with vandalism and destruction of the National Monument, the reflecting pool at the Lincoln Memorial, because eyewitnesses said he violently, according to Pirro, ripped the lining, cut the lining, and ripped it with two hands in a violent and aggressive criminal nature. And they were seeking 10 years for vandalism. They went to a grand jury and got an indictment to charge this man with a felony. And then it was released on Friday from the Department of Interior. That analysis and assessment investigation said that, well, it wasn't vandalism. It was improper installation by the contractor who put the sealant down on the reflecting pool floor.
7: A botched, rushed installation
11: was the reason there was no vandalism. So the Justice Department dropped the case against said former Olympian. Well, today, President Trump is saying, what do you, Jeanine Pirro choked. And, you know, they first off, they went to get this indictment before this report had come out about the Interior Department's assessment of why the reflecting pool liner was indeed leaking. And they stuck to their story. They had numerous times I saw over the weekend of both Doug Burgum, the Interior Secretary on national TV, saying, we've got the evidence. These guys are vandals.
7: Oh, he still supports the administration's line on this, saying that it was vandals.
11: But yet they're dropping the case because the Interior Department's report said it was rushed, shoddy installation by a contractor. And anybody with common sense and two eyeballs can tell you. But they're digging their heels in on the vandal story. Trump today, he's going to fire Jeanine Pirro.
7: Yeah, I don't think she's for the Trump world here. I think she's probably going to be the fall person.
11: And probably happy to take an exit ramp. If you bring an indictment without evidence, and then when it comes out that you don't have the evidence, so you drop the indictment, that's the wrong thing to do for this administration and this president?
7: Well, and here's the thing. Do I think there were people that vandalized the reflecting pool? I do. Now, I relate this to voter fraud, right? Does the level of vandalism equate to the scope of the major problem here? And I think the Trump administration, like with mail-in ballot voting and all that kind of stuff, cherry picks a few cases, tries to blow it up as if it's a massive problem in order to explain away narratives that are counter to the administration's main narrative, make them look bad, their basically. Yeah. So, like, Trump lost. Okay, we have to. Where are we going to pin the blame? It must be this pesky mail-in voting all across the country disaster. Must have been cheating. Must have been a massive. No, it wasn't. I mean, there's been investigation after investigation, and no judge in their right mind would take any of these voter fraud cases because, they might exist in very, very, very small scale. But not the way the administration is describing it. Okay, same kind of thing. There might be like a social media video or two of like vandals at the reflecting pool. That must be the main reason there's this disaster, swampy green mess there outside the White House.
11: Let me stop you for a second. What do you define as vandalism? Is pulling up already separating lining, is that vandalism?
7: I don't know. I feel like I'm on trial here.
11: No, because let me ask you. I'll make it easier for you.
7: Yeah.
11: Did people attack the reflecting pool with box cutters?
7: I don't know for certainty one way or the other. If they did, I don't think that's the main reason that the reflecting pool has been an utter disaster. I think it was because Trump hired a contractor that did some work for him. Uh-huh. Hint, hint, wink, wink.
11: A guy with no experience.
7: Which, by the way, Trump admitted and then later walked those comments back. And it was a no-bid agreement there.
11: At six times the projected cost of said project.
7: It was a rush job before America, $250.
11: Yeah.
7: And it was poorly done. I mean, it's clear as day. Clear as day.
11: Thank you. No one dumped algae.
7: But that's an unfortunate storyline for the administration, and they're trying to save face.
11: They can't just let it go. They're doubling down on the lie. To your point, they always do that. The election.
7: They're doubling down on the big lie. Okay, but the plot thickens, like you stated, with an Interior Secretary Doug Burgum, you know, supporting the administration's line about the vandals here. But it's always interesting to me, Spike, to see when someone breaks away from the Trump world. And it's going to be fascinating to see how the Pirro story plays out here. Because if there's a clean separation, Trump has clearly gone on the attack.
11: Yeah.
7: If she's then out of Trump's orbit, does she become a little more unfiltered and a little more of a vocal critic of the administration? Or will she attempt to stay on the peripheral of Trump's good graces? That's what's going to be interesting.
11: Won't she be the head of some new SHIELD agency that was never heard of before?
7: I don't know. Like once you get on bad terms.
11: Put on Chrissy Noem Island?
7: Yeah, ambassador to Denmark. I don't know.
11: Well, it's going to be Bondi. It's going to be Kristi Noem and now Jeanine Pirro. They're going to form like a super group of the scorned women of the Trump
7: administration. I don't know about you, but I like to see infighting with parties and people and relationships. Well, because if you see complete, you know, unity and uniformity, then it displays some type of Kool-Aid drinking that always concerns me. And so whether it's the Democrat Party and the DSA and them going through some of those growing pains and wait, what is the Democratic Party? And are we a Big Ten? Aren't we a Big Ten? I love that conversation and seeing how the dust eventually settles here. And so again, when people challenge Trump that have normally been there with him every step of the way, I go, ooh, I like this. I encourage this. It's kind of interesting.
11: All right, we have another story. But we're going to push it back later in the show, but it's an important story. It's about how AI can help you raise your children or at least care for your children. And do you really want to trust the robot with burping the baby? We'll have more. When we come back, though, it is the answer to the question of the day. Again, last chance to get in Muckleshoot Casino Resort text line 888-973-5476. What are you doing to prepare for the next three smoky hot days in Seattle? Are you altering plans? We'd love to hear from you. We'll be back right after these.
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0: In Granillo, wildfire smoke from eastern Washington and Canada fast approaching our region with an air quality alert now in effect, lasts through at least Wednesday night. Public Lands Commissioner Dave Upthegrove tells Cairo 7 TV.
1: Wildfire smoke can be dangerous to those particularly who are elderly, who have asthma, young children, and it's one of the ways that wildfire impacts all of the state of Washington.
0: Spokane residents are in the thick of it. Hundreds of homes there burned down as three wildfires exploded over the weekend. Cairo News Radio's Luke Ducey reports more than 65,000 people have been evacuated.
2: Entire neighborhoods around Spokane have been reduced to burned out shells, cars melted inside garages. For many residents, everything they owned is gone. The fire now covers more than 1,000 acres, nowhere near contained. National Guard Major General Gent Walsh compared the fire line to what he saw serving in Iraq.
3: I can tell you today that that's a war zone. When you finally get in there and you finally look at the devastation and the damage.
2: Welsh says residents will be dealing with loss for years. Luke Ducey, Cairo News Radio.
0: 17 major fires are burning across Washington. Governor Bob Ferguson has declared a statewide fire emergency. Closing bell now. Wall Street rallies to start the week as oil prices tick down after President Trump called off planned strikes on Iran. Dow up 693 for a record close of 53,178. S&P up 110, NASDAQ gained 540. The smallest member of Boeing 737 MAX family is now certified to fly with passengers. FAA certified the 737 MAX 7 after nearly 10 years. Boeing stock soared on the news, gaining 8% at the close today. Average price of gas nationwide is still above $4 a gallon. Here's Gas Buddy's Patrick DeHaan.
4: After August 8th, if the national average is still above the $4 mark, it'll be the latest in the calendar year that we've ever seen that $4 a gallon mark still stick around. So just a lot of uncertainty.
0: Here in the Seattle area, AAA says we're paying on average $5.33 for a gallon of regular. That's about 75 cents more compared to a year ago. Now to the real-time traffic desk at 1:30. We check in with Nate Connors.
5: Thanks, Aaron. Lake Washington Windows and Doors has our update. South 5 heading into Seattle. You're backed up from Lake City Way in the downtown. Near 50th, you'll see a crash on your left shoulder, and that's causing that bumper-to-bumper backup briefly between those areas. Linwood to Seattle, just a 20-minute commute. North 5, scattered backups before the West Seattle Bridge or the Ship Canal Bridge, where Revive I-5 continues to take up two right lanes through the end of the year. 20 minutes gets you through this. South 405, packed through Factoria. Bellevue to Renton, close to 20 minutes. Out in Gig Harbor, both directions of State Route 16 are heavy, approaching Wallacea Drive due to road work. Tacoma to Olympia, a 45-minute commute with scattered backups between Lacey and Olympia, starting near Cabela's, and the Clinton Ferry Terminal reporting a one-hour wait for drivers. 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I'm Nate Connors.
0: And to your forecast now, again, we do have that air quality alert in effect. Runs through Wednesday at 5 p.m. Tomorrow and Wednesday look to be the worst days. Going to be hot as well. For today, though, a high of 74. Tomorrow and Wednesday and Thursday, temperatures climbing into the mid to upper 80s. Right now, 68 degrees and a bit hazy in downtown Seattle. I'm Aaron Granillo, Cairo News Radio.
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7: Welcome back to the Jake and Spike Show. I'm Spike O'Neill along with Greg Tomlin. Jake's taking some time and he went east for his family vacation. I hope they're doing well and they're avoiding any kind of safety or health issues with the smoke and the fire. Our question of the day was, how are you handling the wildfires and the smoke? Have you changed your plans? What are you doing to prepare yourself to keep you and your family safe? And Jamestown in Eastlake starts us off. I would love to hear what we should do if we live in the Seattle major metropolitan area. That's a great thank you, Jamestown. That's a great lead into this. Our own Ted Beener gave some tips earlier in the day that we can use to help you prepare your home. The worst case scenario is wildfire somehow makes their way into the greater metropolitan Seattle area. It wouldn't be the first time, but he has these tips on what you can do to make sure your home is as safe as possible.
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7: And we hear these Eastern Washington stories, and they get worse every day. But remember, in a dry season, if you live near a wooded area and there's a lightning strike in a dry summer, your home should be prepared. Ted, thanks so much for the information. Greg, you want to go next?
9: Tanya in the 425 writes in, get a 20-inch box fan and a 20-inch furnace filter with the highest MERV that you can get. Bungee cord the filter to the fan and run it inside your house to clean the air. You will be shocked at how much it cleans the air.
7: That's a great tip.
9: It sounds like Tanya watched a lot of MacGyver back in
7: the day.
9: Because I bet if you gave Tanya a clothespin, a piece of cloth, an old radio, and a chocolate bar, she could plug a sulfuric acid leak in a metal tank.
7: And then fly us off the island.
9: Yes.
7: Yes.
9: I love Way to go, Tanya.
7: Tanya also, I believe, recommended freezing water bottles and placing them in front of the fan last week during the heat wave. This is great MacGyver-esque stuff. Thank you very much, Tanya. This is from Corey in 360. Our friends own property near Pateras. Every spring, they host a clearing party. We all go over that weekend and clear about 50 yards in each direction from their cabin because it's always wildfire season. Okay. There you go.
9: Tracy and Burien, usually around the end of May, we open all the windows in the house because I love having the fresh air throughout the summer. I'm caving and closing all the windows and turning on the AC because already the air quality at my place in Burien is awful. Also, my cat is really irate since I can't wheel her catio out onto the deck. Super first world problems considering what all of those in the line of fire have to deal with. No, but a problem is a problem. And yes, it is relative and perspective is important. But I've been thinking similarly to Tracy here. And yes, it was my ignorance that I'll wear proudly. But I have a bunch of window air conditioning units, and I thought, oh, are we just bringing in a bunch of smoke and cooling it up? It's the exact opposite. So it circulates the air that's already in the house. So if you do have a window AC unit, you can still keep those firing. Okay,
7: as long
9: sure.
7: as it doesn't draw air from the outside.
9: And I know it makes
7: it.
9: The French angry because they blame us for all their heat wave problems that are going on in Europe right now because of those American air conditioners. But I've thought about buying one of those air purifier deals. And this might be the season I do it. We'll see how bad it gets. I'm one of those, it's so terrible, I'll buy the inflated price air purifier because they're selling out everywhere.
7: You go
9: everywhere.
7: Look today, it's forecast
9: exactly
7: to be smoke.
9: Exactly right.
7: You know, I've said this many times, my lovely, truly unpleasant wife and my kid both have pretty bad allergies, so our home already has the best air filtration system going, the HEPA filter.
9: Did it improve their allergies at all once you had
7: absolutely. Absolutely.
9: Okay. I don't know if you can hear my voice. I'm dealing with a little bit of that right now, so maybe I really do need to get that.
7: We are dealing with more allergies. I think people in general are being more allergy prone than ever before, that I remember ever before. I don't know if people just age and their body reacts differently to stimuli than it used to, or if the fact that dry, hotter summers are producing more. We get wet winters that give us all this pollen, and the dry, hot summers make it just explode everywhere.
9: Well, I know we have a cat, and I know you can develop like cat allergies even if you've been exposed to them a lot. And my son's been dealing with this runny nose for like almost like a month now. And the first thing my dad said was maybe he's developed a cat allergy, which, oh no, that would be terrible. But we'll see. We probably have to go get one of those tests, which I don't know, probably cost like
7: allergy tests
9: $3,000 or something.
7: Unpleasant allergy.
9: Oh, they
7: tests.
9: Are? Do they stick the
7: COVID
9: straw up your nose?
7: They stick you all over and treat and give
9: stick
7: you
9: me all over.
7: Well, on your back, on your arm, and they test different things to see if you're allergic to them. Yes, sorry. Don't do that in the studio.
9: Sorry.
7: You poor guy. I've said before that when it hits 90, our home is embarrassingly cool, 68 degrees.
9: Ooh, yeah.
7: We have central air and AC.
9: That's
7: so
9: glorious.
7: We've been a cooling station in our neighborhood for a long time. Maybe we're a smoke station. We're a clean air station.
9: It might be. I might stop by a little later.
7: I've got
9: today.
7: Some seniors on our street, and if they have problems, we'll have them in for some. How about a nice round of fresh, clean air? Come on inside.
9: Yeah.
7: That'd be great. Grace in the 425 says, we canceled our annual trip to Lake Chelan because of smoke this year. My parents will always look forward to the time with their grandkids, but it's just not worth the risk. I hope you can get your deposit back.
9: Don in Tacoma writes in on wildfires across the region here. I was in Spokane last week, just got back last night. It was unbelievable. Many of my friends were forced out of their homes. Some told they couldn't go back for their pets, but they found a way back. This whole story necessitated a conversation within our family last night of what would you preserve. I know there's talk of like the go bag, have the thing ready in the house. Yeah, what would you grab? My wife immediately said we'd get the hard drives and like maybe one of the old picture books we have in the house. And then everything else is, I mean, when it comes to, you know, first preserving human life, saving all the humans within our family. After that, what items do you go for first?
7: I live with a survivalist. I hate to admit
9: this. Do you really?
7: Yeah.
9: So you've got a secluded section of your house dedicated to survival.
7: She likes to buy in bulk. Yeah. She's got beans and bullets.
9: You have MREs?
7: Yeah, we do.
9: Yeah, we do too, actually.
7: My wife loves, like, you know, dooms, not just doom scrolling. She's a doom viewer. Mm-hmm. She loves watching your murder mystery. She loves watching your true crime show. She loves watching your survivalist YouTube channels.
9: Sure.
7: And it's not like she's, you know.
9: It's addicting.
7: It is addicting because you watch these people. But it's so practical. We've got enough water for a week in my house. You know, should we lose power? Should there be some? Last week we had that the San Andreas was dead quiet, but over on the Pacific, the Eastern or the Western, I don't know where it is, Asia, the Asia Pacific Rim, massive earthquake in Japan last week. Massive, like 7.1, 6.8.
9: And we're naive to think it can't happen here. It's going to happen here, whether it's 1,000 years from now or 10 months from
7: now.
9: Exactly. We don't know.
7: You never know when you're going to have to step out and, you know, survive for a week in your home if power's off, if water's down, if gas leaks. You know, we've got a nice neighborhood, not so much a watch, but a neighborhood directory. So we know who's on our street, family-wise, kid-wise, parents-wise, who the elderly are. We know to go. Who to check on in case of an emergency, make sure that this senior couple is okay. Make sure the gas is shut off.
9: But where's all these things? Line between kind of the kooky survivalist stuff? I know survival seeds were like a big thing on radio for a long time.
7: Survival seeds.
9: Yeah, you have seeds ready to go in case.
7: Oh, you can plant your own
9: zombie,
7: garden.
9: And then you plant your own garden. And And I know Jim Baker, remember him, the televangelist?
7: Sure,
9: You can go down a YouTube rabbit hole here. Some might call it the dark web. His big thing now is he sells like 50-day sampler buckets containing 150 meals. When he pops open the top, it looks like a big vat of nacho cheese, but apparently it's got all these nutrients. And for like, three low payments of $199, you too can survive the Washington State earthquake that's impending. I mean, and so...
7: She could grow her own makeup too in the house.
9: So what would you recommend? Like 7 like distilled water containers, a few MREs, and then call it good for most people? Or?
7: I think if you have enough stuff in your home that you... Make sure you got a can opener first off, because cans are no can opener. I mean, a manual can opener, not an electric one that won't work if the power's out. Think ahead, right? But you asked about a go bag. We got a go bag.
9: Okay.
7: Essential documents. Some treasured photographs, but not many. But it's ready to go. I mean, my wife could be out the door in 45 seconds with everything. We'd be fine.
9: Oh, I need my
7: cash. Yeah. Gold. I'm not kidding. She's crazy for this stuff.
9: Love it.
7: When we come back, we'll tell you about... Last week, Ken Jennings made news because he said he was all for the millionaire's tax. Ken Jennings has left that... Here, hold my beer, he said. Ken Jennings made news, and we can't tell you why. Can't wait to tell you why. We'll be right back.
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7: Welcome back to the Jake and Spike Show. We appreciate you guys being part of what we do here. Great job on the question of the day, everybody. We got more than we even get to. The Muckleshoot Casino Resort text line, we love that you interact with us when you hear us say something. Well, when you hear me say something completely asinine and you want to call me on or correct me on a mistake I've made, we'd love to hear that from you. Every day at the end of the show, we do last call for the your responses to our topics and statements of the day. We invite you to take part in that again today. 888-973-5476, the Muckleshoot Casino Resort text line. Now, last week, local treasure, hard to call him anything else, Ken Jennings, all-time money winner and now the host of Jeopardy. He spoke up last week along with Rick Steves, a couple of local millionaires who said publicly they were for the proposed millionaire's tax that Governor Ferguson has signed into law. The emergency that is still 2-3 years away, but that's a different story. Ken Jennings made even bigger news, and I know that's hard to believe than a millionaire saying, please take more of my money. But apparently every day on Jeopardy, they ask, there's a question and answer portion between the host and the audience in between tapings, because they take multiple days in a row at Jeopardy. Not if you knew that. When contestants win, they literally have to go off stage, change clothes, and come back and film tomorrow's episode of Jeopardy. Well, during the Q&A, Ken Jennings was asked by an audience member a little bit of his personal life, and he shared this.
1: I'm picking one person from film, fashion, and music. For film, I pick David Lynch. For music, let me do fashion last. For music, I'll say Prince, I think. I can't go wrong with Prince. And for fashion, I'm not a big fashion guy. I think my name, and I don't know if this counts, my name based on what I wear a lot of would be Kirkland Industries. Shouting out Costco, where I would say pretty much all my clothing shopping is either Costco, Uniqlo, or just KEXP radio station t-shirts from my Seattle indie rock station. So I think Kirkland would have to be my fashion name. Is that okay?
9: Oh, a little local shout out there.
7: Oh, Ken Jennings. I love the guy, man. So David Lynch, he asked who in film is his favorite filmmaker.
9: Really? You go back to the David Lynch movies for me. Sorry if I ruffle some feathers here. They're kind of one-time viewing. I can't see going back to Eraserhead over and over and over.
7: Okay,
9: again.
7: Fair enough. Prince, you got to love.
9: Prince,
7: that's a great choice.
9: I've always appreciated the musicianship. Yeah. I think he has two or three bangers that I absolutely adore. But as far as his complete music catalog, didn't really... do it for me.
7: Okay,
9: I'm just being honest.
7: Fair,
9: so I disagree with two out of three.
7: Fair enough, but so you're going with Costco as
9: I'm
7: your
9: absolutely
7: Kirkland brand.
9: A kindred spirit
7: as
9: with Ken Jennings.
7: Your designer of choice.
9: My wife would wish that I care more about what I wear, but then I always pull out Matthew 6:25. Therefore, I tell you, don't worry about your life, what you eat or drink, or your body, what you wear. And I've always just been like, maybe it's a character flaw. I do worry about the food. But when it comes to clothes, I just have never cared. And I've always felt like a poser if I was wearing something fashionable.
7: Yeah.
9: I'd look in the mirror and I'm like, this is not me. I am not cool. Like that line in Almost Famous, I'm a part of the uncool. And if I try to be cool, it looks so contrived and forced. And so Costco, the price is right.
7: Yeah.
9: The clothes fit.
7: Yeah.
9: I mean, whether it's undies, whether it's t-shirts, whether it's jeans. I actually have a Costco sweatshirt with like the branding on it that they offered at one point in time.
7: Kirkland or Costco's logo?
9: And it makes me look like I'm an employee. And
7: you
9: I wear it with pride. I absolutely love Costco clothes.
7: I can respect that. I'm not a clothes horse. Is that the term they use, right? When you're a clothes, someone who cares about labels and brands and being seen. I remember we used to do when I was part of a morning show for 25 years, we used to do these conferences. And, you know, we would go and visit a hotel for a weekend, 4-day weekend. And my wife would always try to dress me up.
9: Mm.
7: You know, this is your industry. You have to.
9: I've been there.
7: You have to present. You have to present a professional. You know, you guys are respected coast to coast. You can't go out there in a Kirkland t-shirt. I swear to God, she said it once. And she would put me in these clothes that just... First off, designers, they design for babies and for you
9: people,
7: know,
9: men that weigh 148 pounds.
7: Yes. You get, does this come in a 3X? And they look at you and they roll their eyes and walk away. Their extra larges are, forget it. Forget it. They're for preteens. They're extra larges.
9: It sort of feels like a therapy session between me and you
7: A little bit.
9: But get it out, Spike.
7: Yeah.
9: Get it out.
7: I like a nice loose fitting, obviously, clearly.
9: Loose fitting, but the material has to be thick because I've got enough jelly rolls that show through. If the material is that really thin, like golf shirts are my utter enemy. I think they're like Satan's creation.
7: Well, they're supposed to be
9: because
7: they
9: stick.
7: Heat.
9: Yeah, but... Yeah. But, okay, if you're Rory McIlroy, wear one of those things and you're like ripped underneath and you're shooting 8 under par
7: right.
9: at the Masters.
7: What does John Daly wear on the course? That's what I want to know.
9: That's exactly right.
7: He should have a clothing line.
9: It's got to be a thick material. I might have to have an undershirt under the polo. And it'll contain the sweat, though. That's the positive, because you're wearing like 3-4 layers.
7: Bailey's clothing line should be 3 under par and 3 over X. That's the clothing line for John Day, for the big golfer.
9: Yeah, well said. That's my motto.
7: The man who looks for the drink cart more than he looks for the green.
9: I love that drink cart.
7: Thank you, Ken Jennings, for speaking for all of us out there of simple means. And it's, you know, it's funny, guys, the all-time winning host of Jeopardy, money winner. All-time winning money.
9: Is that true? I thought somebody might have.
7: Did somebody finally beat him?
9: He had that title for years.
7: He was a multi-million dollar winner on Jeopardy. Now hosts the show. He's a man of means.
9: Yeah.
7: Right? And he still appreciates the frugality of a trip to Costco on every front. Even the clothes he wears on his back, and he's proud to say so.
9: I do disagree with him backing the campaign to stop the repeal of Washington's millionaire's tax. That's where we differ greatly.
7: I respect that. And I've said right here, along with my good friend Jake, they should make it voluntary. If you want to donate more.
9: And a little opt-in tax action.
7: Right? You want some virtue signaling? Go ahead. In fact, you can already do it. Would you like to donate more? Do that. Right? They should do the same thing with the CCA, by the way. They should make it buy in.
9: Like where your head's at.
7: You care that much for the extra 55 cents or whatever it is for the CCA? By all means, help yourself. Donate away. When we come back, we'll give you another recap on the wildfires in Eastern Washington and how you should prepare yourselves. It's the Jake and Spike Show with Greg Tom. We'll be right back after these.
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8: I'm Chuck Severson. A warning to Iran if it doesn't sign a deal with the U.S. from President Trump at the White House.
10: I want to give them every last chance before decapitation. Very tough to do what we have planned, still planned. We'll see what happens.
8: On talks with Iran about the Strait of Hormuz.
10: We're talking about the strait, the opening of the strait, having it open literally by tomorrow. Completely open.
8: Critics say a new feature from the president's company, Trump Media, is corrupt, an example of a president making money off of his office. It will sell instant access to Trump's social media posts to big financial firms that could make millions, having the announcements milliseconds before competitors. Hundreds of homes are reported burned to the ground by wildfires, say officials in Spokane, Washington. No deaths reported. 2 deaths have been reported in the parasitic stomach bug outbreak in Michigan, says the state health department. This is ABC News. Sources telling ABC News that Iran may be linked to cyber attacks against the nation's water systems. Hackers said to have targeted wastewater safety in at least 7 states. ABC News contributor and former Deputy Assistant Secretary of Defense for the Middle East, Mick Mulroy.
11: Our water treatment facilities are something that are likely have looked at, and they are vulnerable because a lot of our systems that run these operations at these facilities are pre-cyber warfare, quite frankly. So these systems were put in place before that was a consideration. So we should take this as a wake-up call.
8: Summer vacation ending and advice for parents on getting back into that school year sleep schedule from ABC News medical contributor Dr. Alec Patel.
12: Start 1 to 2 weeks before school starts. Try moving up that bedtime. But for some kids, moving the wake-up time earlier might be even better. And you can start in small increments, such as 10 to 15 minutes.
8: Chuck Severson, ABC News.
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14: Fleeing from wildfire, we will hear one evacuee's story out of Spokane after Nate Connors at the traffic desk.
7: All right, Aaron, let's start you up in Everett. North 5 got a brief but thick backup between Broadway and Highway 2 from a crash that just recently cleared up by the Snohomish River Bridge. And then we have our normal 2 o'clock Boeing traffic on eastbound 526 making their way to I-5. South 5 into Seattle, we're crowded from the Ship Canal Bridge in the downtown. Nothing real heavy here. In fact, less than 20 minutes from Linwood. North 5, we've got building backups between the West Seattle Bridge and Ship Canal Bridge, 20 minutes from bridge to bridge. Both of our lake bridges are looking great. South 405 was slow from I-90 to the Renton Landing. More crowding through South Center. All added up, Bellevue to South Center, a 25-minute drive. In Renton, we've got a crash on your northbound 405 on-ramp from northbound 167. It's blocking that left lane of the ramp. Tacoma to Olympia at 45 minutes. Got a few miles of slowing between Lacey and Olympia. And in Tacoma, just hearing a collision on northbound 509 at Taylor Avenue, blocking your northbound lanes. Cairo News Radio, real-time traffic. I'm Nate Connors.
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14: Good afternoon. I'm Aaron Granillo. A veteran weatherman in Spokane says he witnessed several homes in his neighborhood burn down. KXLY's Mark Peterson, among the thousands of residents who evacuated as 3 wildfires exploded.
27: And there was a lot of terror because it's loud, it's hot. And you see that fire overtaking homes and these huge pine trees that go up and almost explode as they get that intense heat.
14: He tells Cairo Radio's Ian Ursula crew stopped the fire before it reached his home, but close to 700 other structures have been destroyed. Public Lands Commissioner Dave Upthegrove.
28: We've brought significant assets to bear, both rotor and fixed wing aircraft, engines, dozers, hand crews. We have more than 900 individuals among the different agencies.
14: That includes crews from California and Australia. They are up against extremely dry conditions and high winds that are also pushing that smoke here into western Washington. If you'd like to help victims of the Spokane fires, you can find a link at MyNorthwest.com. One of the people who made the call to cancel the Blue Angels on Saturday is defending the decision. Ted Beener is the official Seafair meteorologist. Tells Cairo Radio the wind around Lake Washington was not the main reason the Blue Angels stayed grounded.
16: This had everything to do with the winds at SeaTac Airport. And the winds that afternoon were 15 gusts to 30 miles per hour out of the south.
14: And that meant passenger planes needed to use the Blue Angels airspace to safely land at SeaTac. Beener says canceling the show was, in his words, the right thing to do. 1 hour left now before the MLB trade deadline hits. Mariners already made a move today, acquiring outfielder Taylor Ward from the Baltimore Orioles. Mariners gave up a relief pitcher and two minor leaguers to get Ward. M's also dealt starting pitcher Luis Castillo in a deal with the Chicago White Sox. More moves could be coming. Your forecast now, we are looking at some haze start to roll through our region. An air quality alert in effect through Wednesday night at 5 o'clock. Conditions will worsen for tomorrow and again on Wednesday. Cooler air set to roll through by Friday. Air quality should start to improve by then. Right now, 68 degrees in downtown Seattle. I'm Aaron Granillo, Cairo News Radio.
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7: Welcome back to the Jake and Spike Show. I'm Spike O'Neill along with Greg Tomlin for the vacation and Jake Skorheim. Tomorrow, don't forget, folks, is Election Day in Seattle. The Washington State primary election ballots are due tomorrow. If you haven't filled out your ballot yet, Cairo 7 has a complete voter's guide available to you along with a list of over, let me see, make this number right, 573 drop boxes and 57 voting centers in Washington. I say that because if you're a person who we love mail-in voting in this state, we've got the most secure mail-in voting system in America, despite what you may hear coming out of the White House. Washington state elections are among the safest in the nation. In fact, mail-in voting is among the safest way to vote in America, despite what you may be hearing. But it has been borne out to be true of late that dropping your ballot at the post office does not guarantee your ballot will be counted. In California, last primary, theirs was 2 weeks ago, over 180,000 ballots were disqualified because they were not postmarked by Election Day, despite the fact that they were delivered to post offices by Election Day. Post office changed their policies of late to say that due to practices within the industry and cuts made to the USPS. Receipt of your ballot doesn't guarantee postmarking on the time of receipt. And if your ballot is postmarked up to 2 days later, as is often the case, your ballot will not count. So if you have not yet sent in your primary ballot for voting, make sure you don't take it to a post office or, heaven forbid, drop it in a mailbox. Take it to one of the 573 drop boxes or 57 voting centers in Washington.
9: Yep, and there's a total of 688 races on the primary election ballot this year. 80 ballot measures pertaining to fire districts, hospital districts, county, school districts, cities, et cetera, et cetera. Here's what I propose in terms of how we vote, especially when it comes to initiatives.
7: We're not allowed to tell people
9: how. Oh, we're not to. Oh. I'm speaking 30,000 foot view here.
7: Come on, you're so funny.
9: And you might say this is a dumb idea, but it struck me as there's a lot of consequential, you know, initiatives and ballot measures that come up all the time here in Washington State.
7: Okay.
9: And what bothers me sometimes is how these ballot measures are worded.
7: Oh,
9: who gets the final say?
7: Yeah.
9: And a lot of it comes down to, hey, buddy, you looking at the ballot, are you in favor of pencils for kids in school or not? And I'm like, oh God, I'm in favor of pencils. I got to mark that out.
7: Some of the best days of my life with a pencil in my hand.
9: And I know that there's the little booklets, like little voting pamphlets you can get. And they tell you about the candidates, but a lot of that is kind of their own candidate spin.
7: They write their own reviews.
9: Would it be worthwhile to have some kind of thing where, okay, here's the wording on the ballot, but right next to it is the argument and counter argument from like both sides of this issue.
7: Yeah, this is a great idea.
9: And then you read it and go, okay, that's a bit, now it cuts through the spin a little bit. I know what this side says about it, but I feel like I'm more informed rather than letting the language of the initiative itself dictate the oftentimes emotional immediate reaction that gets you to cast your ballot one way or the other. Because again, I read that on its surface, many of these things, and go, well, that sounds like a pretty good idea. Then I spend 10 minutes kind of researching it and I go, oh, okay, that's what they're really getting at. And it didn't mention the bloated administrative state and the massive overspending in this arena. It just says we're desperate for money and don't you care about kids? Or are you a heartless bastard that doesn't want good schools for Seattle? Oh, that's not me. Oh, God, support them. Give them all the money they want right now.
7: We have some of our own.
9: So, I don't know. It's just a little out of the box thinking. No, that has to be improved somehow.
7: I love this. And let's find a way to do that. you spoke up a couple minutes ago about your opposition to the millionaire's tax. So you're going to vote no on the referendum this year, right? On the ballot initiative?
9: You want to repeal.
7: Yes. So you know. You're going to vote no.
9: Okay. Is it a double negative?
7: Is it a double negative? There's
9: another example. What am I casting my vote for?
7: There's currently a lawsuit about the way that taxes or that referendum is being written.
9: That's right.
7: Because they say it'll cut funding from schools and cut funding from this, that, and the other thing. And there's no guarantee that the money collected by this millionaire's tax will even go to those things. Mm-hmm. So your point about the careful wording,
9: and how
7: these referendums are written or described to us, the public, is dubious at best, sometimes just intendedly misinformation.
9: And to be a well-informed citizen, shouldn't you get all the information about the implications, the full implications, not one-sided implications of this ballot measure?
7: Right.
9: And you can say, hey, well, here's actually an argument about the long term of this and what it might do more broadly for income tax and the potential for it to spill over, quote unquote, into other income brackets. Because once you break the seal, you've permanently, foundationally changed things in terms of the tax system for Washington State. Probably worth noting before you check one of the boxes in November.
7: Or right in Jimothy.
9: And I just ran in Jimothy.
7: I think it was Travis Couture shared a tweet or whatever it's called these days, an X post. Of numerous people who are writing in Jimothy for various candidates. We asked the question here, you know, is there a particular candidate for any office in your voting area that you think Jimothy would do a better job and tell us why? Mm. And over a dozen responders to the Muckleshoot Casino Resort text line, hey, half a spine is better than no spine.
9: Oh,
7: at all,
9: nice.
7: Was the overarching theme of writing in Jimothy. Yeah.
9: When's the last Jimothy sighting, by the way? Because the last I heard it was like a X's in November.
7: Or right in Jimothy.
9: And I just ran in Jimothy.
7: Travis Couture shared a tweet or whatever it's called these days, an X post of numerous people who are writing in Jimothy for various candidates. We asked the question here, you know, is there a particular candidate for any office in your voting area that you think Jimothy would do a better job and tell us why? Mm. And over a dozen responders to the Muckleshoot Casino Resort text line, hey, half a spine is better than no spine.
9: Oh,
7: at all,
9: nice.
7: Was the overarching theme of writing in Jimothy. Yeah.
9: When's the last Jimothy sighting, by the way? Because the last I heard it was like a, not recent, right? It was like months ago.
7: I think it's
9: become a craze,
7: I know, and we worry about stalkers.
9: Jimothy might be...
7: He might be laying low, man.
9: He might be taking that dirt nap by now.
7: No!
9: Don't put that evil into the world.
7: I think I had a Jimothy sighting last week.
9: No.
7: I swear, you were
9: hallucinating.
7: I swear. Well, it was a guy walking a cat on a leash, so maybe I was.
9: Pigs.
7: I was in Ballard last Thursday evening. Friends are in town and they're just passing. Spent a couple days in Seattle before they travel to Hawaii, actually. But we were down at Golden Gardens, and I was leaving Golden Gardens, got in my car, drove up through Ballard. Coming through Ballard, I saw a guy walking a cat on a leash, and I heard this chittering, which I know to be the sound of a raccoon you know, in protest.
9: You call it chittering, huh?
7: That's what a raccoon does, right?
9: Okay.
7: Yeah. But so I look over and I see this raccoon who's not very happy with this cat on a leash. We both agreed it was ridiculous to have a cat on a leash.
9: Okay.
7: Both me and the raccoon. But I couldn't tell if the raccoon had its haunches up and its back arched, because this raccoon had an arched back. He was looking at me from the face. I couldn't see a profile.
9: I think it might have been Jimothy.
7: I couldn't see a profile, but I saw this, you know, this heightened back and the tall front legs, and that's either, you know, an upset, angry raccoon in protest.
9: And cue the camera that moves slow in on your face as you're looking at it.
7: I did slow the car down and try to sneak a peek. I didn't get my phone out. Wasn't that guy. But yeah,
9: okay.
7: Could have been.
9: I believe you.
7: Okay, so let's real quickly, we've been mentioning to you afternoon the wildfires in Washington, which have drawn national attention. As of the latest tally, over 600 structures, maybe as many as 700 structures confirmed destroyed by the wildfires.
9: 0% contained?
7: 0% contained. It's now over 250,000 acres have been lost this year to wildfires in western Washington.
9: And you're just at the mercy of where the winds shift.
7: Right.
9: At any given point in time.
7: That's why we have the wildfire smoke we'll have in the next few days.

0: because while the fires aren't here, the wind has blown the smoke here. You mentioned earlier the national satellite images we see.
1: Yeah.
0: Very disturbing. It's unbelievable how disturbing.
1: But again, it's crazy because you see the wind clearly moving in one direction. And for some time now, it's been blowing east.
0: As wind patterns tend to do.
1: Yeah.
0: West to east.
1: Yeah. But I'm like, oh man, all it needs is a little shift. And then it affects a whole new group of people.
0: If you look outside right now, you know, just I was out between breaks here, taking a look at the outside, and there's that golden glow of a smoke-hazed sky.
1: And if you don't know any better, you think it's kind of cool for a moment.
0: It
1: and
0: is kind of cool
1: wait,
0: for a moment.
1: Then that's because smoke is
0: then
1: coming.
0: Then you cough, and then you remember, then your eyes start to burn. Again, folks, be careful the next few days. If you have any type of respiratory issue in your family, if you have seniors in your life who have that or young kids, just be careful about how much time you spend outside next few days.
1: And good
0: monitor
1: on
0: the air quality.
1: The citizens of Spokane for heeding the call to evacuate. I mean, I'm sure that's one of the reasons that the death toll still stands at zero this show right now. And hopefully it stays that way and only continues. And, you know, maybe it takes another act of nature to stop these fires. But I know there's a lot of firemen and women that are working around the clock to try to better the situation.
0: Aaron mentioned in the last newscast from multiple jurisdictions, multiple states, sending resources here to the Northwest. We are the top story in America right now with regard to wildfire. My weather app on my phone, you got one, right?
1: What's it telling you?
0: Air quality's good right now, currently 31, which is a good indicator. But
1: 70,
0: that's going to change. 72 and sunny. It's a perfect Seattle day.
1: Look at the next week. There's not even a cloud in the sky.
0: Yeah, but they can't predict air quality over a day-to-day basis. Right now it's good, but make sure you monitor that if you've got that app on your phone. Most people have access to so much meteorological information these days, more than ever before. Intelligence, artificial intelligence.
1: Speaking of data and information.
0: Let's shift our gears to the most precious thing in your life. Your car. No, I'm kidding. It's your kid. There's a story in the New York Times about how AI surveillance is being used by parents. And it's not just getting here. It's been here for a couple of years now. A family was quoted in the story by the New York Times about an AI baby monitoring system that this family uses. It's called, how do you pronounce this?
1: Nanit.
0: Nanit.
1: An owlet is another one.
0: Okay. And what it does is we've all got baby cams. These days, that's nothing new. They've been around. First, it was monitors. When my oldest was an infant, it was the speaker and the baby monitor. You could hear the little
1: monster. And then there was the video integration.
0: The second kid had the age of video monitoring of your child.
1: And it always looked like a scene from I think there was a famous horror movie that had a baby monitor scene. Because it's kind of a creepy image.
0: It's that black and white,
1: it's dark,
0: shadowy.
1: Yeah. And then if the baby's looking right in the camera, the eyes are all dilated and white or red and stuff.
0: Is that Jimothy or my child, I said.
1: Yeah, it's creepy. Yeah,
0: it is. But now AI has been introduced to this world. And again, it's a couple years old. The next generation of AI baby monitors are in place, and what they can give a parent information wise
1: they could track sleep, breathing, movement, conditions in the room. I mean, you name it, on and on and on.
0: Still no spectral observations for, you know, otherworldly figures
1: yet.
0: Yet. Do you now, how old are your kids? You're beyond the
1: infant 15
0: stage.
1: 12 and 9. I remember the baby monitor days well. And I for nostalgia reasons and hoarding reasons, I always kept the baby monitor in my office that we had for all three kids. And finally, I think last year I said, time to go in the trash. You don't have any use for it anymore. But yeah, I'm not sure I would have been an adopter of this technology had I have a small kid right now. Part of it creeps me out a little bit, Spike. Have you ever seen the movie Gattaca?
0: Yes.
1: Ethan Hawke.
0: Yeah.
1: I don't know who the female lead is. Uma Thurman.
0: It's Uma.
1: Yeah. It was back when they were dating. Okay.
0: When she was acting.
1: Go back and watch Gattaca. It's actually one of my favorite films of all time. But if you remember the synopsis of that film.
0: Yeah, for folks who haven't.
1: Vincent, played by Ethan Hawke, is born in the not-so-distant future, right? It's a sci-fi film. And he is deemed genetically inferior because the second you're born, you're able to, you know, give your blood to the doctor. They, you know, stick the kid with the needle, take a little sample.
0: Yeah, who you are.
1: They go, hey, you have a 48% chance of heart problems later in life. Your vision is the, and so the second you're born, they have a treasure trove of data about your health and what kind of person you're going to be. Do you trend towards ADHD or autism? Or are you going to be athletic? Will you be overweight? And again, this is sci-fi, but this reality seems to be coming faster than you could imagine, Spike. And so what I...
0: In a world of limited resources, should those who are not perfect have access? Should we waste food on this guy?
1: Yeah.
0: Who's going to have heart disease and die at 48?
1: Exactly, right. If we have all this data on a human being from birth into adulthood, who owns the data? Is it going to be these companies? Yeah. Because they're all going to the subscription model. Uh-huh. You don't own anything outright anymore. Right. And you don't own your data or information about your child's health and well-being. And can that be weaponized in the future? I think these are important questions to ask. I don't think they're conspiratorial or too crazy.
0: The way we're giving up our information so quickly to these industries and companies.
1: And what about a human being's consent from the moment they're born to have every part of their life surveilled by a company that you're paying a subscription to? I know lately I've seen parents kind of blur out their kids' faces on social media posts. I like that trend because the concern is I don't want my 9-year-old's face to be permanently owned by Mark Zuckerberg and Meta.
0: And that story broke a couple weeks ago. They use all of our videos or all of our social media feeds to populate their AI models.
1: So
0: kids are going to be selling diapers and I ain't going to see a penny of this.
1: Right. If I was a parent, I'd be very cautious before I adopt the AI integration of my baby monitor at my residence for a number of reasons that we just stated there. And I think it's a little scary. We're headed towards that brave new world where we're reduced as human beings to just data points. Rather than the intangibles and sort of the spiritual, eternal aspects of our character and who we are as people and the relational dynamics. Nope, you're just a data set and we've got it all from the second you're born. And now we can separate us into classes and you've got the good genes and the bad genes and you've had a hard time breathing because when you were born, because we got all this data from this company that was monitoring you for 10 years.
0: Monitoring your breathing. And so here's, you know, I was.
1: You think that's paranoid, or do you think that's reasonable?
0: What I thought about the story initially was paranoid, but what you've given me is a whole nother level of paranoid. Listen, we deem your child to be exceptional, and exceptionally bright.
1: Sleeps well.
0: Smiles. Dreams well. And we find you as parents are to be substandard. So we're going to take this child and not have them wasted in a cruddy household like yours, and give them to someone who's going to give this child the future he deserves, she deserves, and make them the citizen we need. So it's been deemed.
1: The citizen we need. It's been deemed.
0: Right? I mean, you get me in this sci-fi world. It's a dangerous place. My concern about this whole AI baby monitoring thing was parents, you know, first parents are, they are the helicopter. They worry about everything. Is she breathing? Is he? Why doesn't he roll over? Why? Did you hear him? Have you checked?
1: Yeah.
0: By the time the second kid rolls around, the old joke is, you know, we're on a date. Yeah. Is he on? He's on fire. Can you put the fire out? Why did you call me then? We're having dinner. We never get out. You
1: know, yep.
0: But parents are worried enough about their kids with every single moment of your child's life being logged and AI assessed and you're given a report on what the best. I mean, I get that it's all great, but I'm amazed any kid lived prior to the technology that we enjoy today. It used to be, you know, your parents, they put you to sleep. You woke up in the morning, you know, and you yelled. The parents came in begrudgingly, but they came in.
1: What happens, though, is we are made aware of a very few select cases where the worst of the worst things happen.
0: Yeah, we are.
1: We sort of turn the anecdotes into data or in our minds.
0: Well, whether it's selling points for these companies.
1: Or selling points for these companies.
0: Monitors.
1: We're all susceptible to that because, again, your main job for kids as a parent is provider, protector, and so on and so forth.
0: Biggest job
1: so if
0: ever.
1: You think, I might be able to prevent the worst case scenario by going this extra step, you can be lured into, I want to know their heart rate at all times, their breathing, what the air is like in the room. But to your point, is the juice worth the squeeze? I think in the end, the net benefit for the population as a whole is actually worse off and puts us in a worse condition. It might prevent some of those worst cases in a very limited sense from coming to fruition. But overall, I think it's a net negative.
0: Yeah, I'm with you. And keep in mind, folks, there are places around the world where a mother gives birth to a child and then continues to work the field that day. Right. And those countries have lower infant mortality rates than we do. So, well, you never know. You know, it's out of our hands. It's in AI's hands.
1: It's in AI's hands now. Yeah, exactly.
0: All right, when we come back, we'll tell you about a hotel thief it might have been a guest, but a hotel thief who stole $90,000 at a hotel from another guest and then hid the money when caught and couldn't remember where he put it, but the police helped him find it. We'll tell you all about this story when we come back. Don't go anywhere.
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16: Good afternoon. I'm Aaron Granillo. It is setting up to be a smoky few days around Puget Sound. Wildfire smoke flowing in from eastern Washington and Canada. Cairo 7 TV meteorologist Nick Allard says air quality will drop.
17: And while you'll see pockets that improve here and there, there's a lot of smoke and haze around. And I actually think we're going to hold this at times into Wednesday and maybe even potentially Thursday as well.
16: Until then, people with respiratory issues are being told to limit their outdoor activities. Fire crews, meantime, in the

0: middle of it all, fighting the flames in Spokane, where they have now destroyed about 700 structures. More than 65,000 people have been evacuated there. Khyber News Radio's Luke Ducey has the latest.
1: It's the worst natural disaster ever in Spokane. Dry conditions and strong winds sent flames racing through neighborhoods, reducing hundreds of homes to smoldering piles of char and ash. Commissioner of Public Lands Dave Upthegrove says it's part of a historic fire season facing the state.
2: And behind every one of these images we see that's so devastating, there is a young firefighter running into the woods, putting their lives on the line.
1: Hundreds of firefighters are on the ground, but so far the fire isn't even close to being contained. Luke Ducey, Khyber News Radio.
0: If you'd like to help victims of the fires, you can find a link at mynorthwest.com. A former Seattle mayor is coming to current mayor Katie Wilson's defense following last week's deadly gang-related mass shooting. Mike McGinn says critics should give Wilson a break.
3: Of course there are going to be some mistakes made, but if we're grading on a curve here, she's standing up, working to own her mistakes, and working to get the information out. So I think we need to take some perspective on this.
0: Mayor Wilson has blamed miscommunication for that long delay in getting information about the shooting out to the public. A Washington teenager just made tennis history. 16-year-old Kristina Lutova became the first person born in the 2010s to win a Women's Tennis Association title. On the court, after her win, she thanked a lot of people.
4: My hitting partners back in Seattle, Rafa, Emiliana, all my friends, and the rest of our team.
0: Lutova has lived and trained in Redmond since 2020. She may get to compete later this month at the U.S. Open in New York. Now to the real-time traffic desk at 2:33. Here's Nate Connors.
5: All right, Aaron. The Khyber News Radio app has our update. Everett to Marysville, 15-minute commute. We're slow from 526 to 529. South 5 heading into Seattle. Not too bad. You're going to slow right there near 50th in the U District in the downtown. North 5 is where it's getting thick. We've got scattered backups before the West Seattle Bridge of the Ship Canal. 25 minutes to make that drive through downtown. South 405 is thick through Factoria. North 405 heavy through the Renton S curves. Seattle to Federal Way already up to a half hour. We're filling in along South Center. Southbound 167, the north end looking good. It's heavy south of State Route 18. And in Puyallup, eastbound 512, your ramp to southbound 167. We have a collision partially blocking that ramp. 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
0: Elevated wildfire smoke for today. More smoky weather lingering through Thursday. Highs in the mid to upper 70s today and then 80s through at least Thursday and maybe into Friday. Right now, 70 degrees in downtown Seattle. I'm Aaron Granillo, Khyber News Radio.
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7: The Jake and Spike Show. We would love to hear your thoughts on the topics we've covered today. It's the Muckleshoot Casino Resort text line, 888-973-5476. At the end of the show, we'll give last call and give you a chance to have a voice in all the stuff we talk about. Tease the story before the break. A Moses-like man stole $90,000 from a hotel guest. And he was apprehended by the police, caught, and was released, but he was caught with $40,000 of the $90,000. And he couldn't remember where exactly in the field that he buried the money.
8: It's easy to forget.
7: Yeah, I mean, it's dark. It's only 50K. I've seen Fargo. I don't know how it goes. You know, all those fence posts all look alike.
8: No Country for Old Men.
7: Yeah, right? Sure. Well, the police who released their suspect, Michael Rivera, who had $40,000 of the stolen $90,000 in his possession, when he was released, I keep saying that point because I'm going to bring that up. The police, though, did some old-fashioned gumshoe, as according to the Moseley Police Department. They did some good old-fashioned detective work, and they found the balance of the money. They found the buried $50,000. So all of the $90,000 stolen from the motel guest was returned. I have two questions. First,
8: only
7: off,
8: two? Only
7: I've,
8: two?
7: I got a couple of questions. For Mr. Rivera, who was, again, released by the Moses Lake Police Department when he couldn't account for $50,000 of stolen money, how's that guy released? I mean, what, 40 was enough?
8: A little more information, please, would be nice.
7: Yeah, would be great. And kudos to the police department for finding that other 50. He knew approximately where he buried it. And they dug it up and they found, they got it back to the hotel guest who had the money stolen. Which brings me to my larger question. Who has $90,000 in cash at a hotel in Moses Lake?
8: Cha-ching. The Moses Lake Hotel is apparently home to high rollers of some nature.
7: Some nature. Okay. Was there a big, you know, canasta tournament in Moses Lake that I was unaware of? Are these $90,000 in, first off, $90,000 in cash. I don't know if I've ever met anybody in my life who can ever say that, yeah, I've traveled with about $90,000 in cash.
8: The most I've ever traveled with was $70,000 cash in my cargo pants. Yeah.
7: Were you buying a home?
8: I'm not being sarcastic whatsoever.
7: You were buying a jet?
8: I went through many an airport with $70,000 in my cargo shorts. Always worried that security was going to pull me aside and ask about the money. This was before those full body scanners, and so we just had to go through like the metal detectors.
7: That works. That, I get it.
8: So I was never pulled aside, thankfully. Well, but in my case, yeah. Spike, I was not involved in any illicit activities. I was on a card counting team that had a bankroll of $5 million. And if I was doing a trip out of the state of Washington to Vegas or Oregon or California to count cards, I had to bring the cash with me. I'm not going to go to an ATM and withdraw $70,000. And we played with very high stakes back in those days. I mean, the most I would bet on a hand when the count was hot was three hands of 2,000, right?
7: Okay.
8: And if you're betting three hands of 2,000, you could get a bad run of cards and pretty soon you're wiped out real quick.
7: Yeah.
8: So we had to have lots of cash with us on us at all times. So that's the only thing I could think of is maybe this guy is a professional card counter or something. That's the only relation I have to anybody carrying that kind of cash on them. I'd be interested if our listeners would have any other ideas. Is it some, you know, person that goes around buying properties at an auction or something? Or
7: maybe he's buying cattle. At a livestock show.
8: Cattle's in quotes, right? Buying
7: sure, cattle.
8: Cattle.
7: Yeah. Yes. Longhorns, they say. Horses, I don't know.
8: Yeah.
7: I mean, it's such a digital world. Digital monetary world these days.
8: Sure.
7: Some businesses don't take cash.
8: And by the way, $90,000 doesn't look like you think it does. You might imagine like three briefcases full of money. It's really not that big of a stack, especially if they're fresh Benjamins.
7: Yeah, there's a picture of it on the Moses Lake Police Department's website.
8: But if you stack that all on top of each other, all that money we're looking at here, it doesn't go above a couple inches. I got to tell you, it's quite unnerving.
7: You can put it in your cargo shorts. You traveled with $70,000 cash on your body?
8: Multiple times.
7: Did you feel safe?
8: I felt worried. I mean, you develop a certain level of paranoia, especially, you know, casino clientele. It can be full of wonderful human beings, but also some characters that are looking to make a quick buck.
7: Sure, the desperate.
8: And so when they're seeing me bet those huge hands, I would frequently ask for a security escort out to my car.
7: I mean,
8: you read stories in the news of people getting knifed over $100 bill, let alone thousands of dollars on your body. So yes, that came with the territory. And I was always a little, the tendency to look over my shoulder.
7: You should with 70K stuffed in your G-Star.
8: But those were the days.
7: Shorts, I'm sorry.
8: It makes for some good stories to tell
7: times,
8: on the air.
7: How many times would you say that you traveled with, not necessarily 70, it was in a high water mark?
8: That would be normal for a typical trip. Yeah.
7: A handful of times? Dozens of times?
8: I'd say I only played on the team for a year, and I probably took 6 or 7 flights amidst that time. So six or seven times. Yep.
7: A team of card counters.
8: Yep.
7: That multi-state.
8: We paid taxes.
7: This
8: we were an LLC.
7: Right? Oh, no, you were legit.
8: No, we were above board. Yeah, they had been audited. They were even audited and found no wrongdoing.
7: I thought counting cards is not illegal, just frowned upon by casinos?
8: It's just frowned upon, doing a certain activity on an airplane, as they say in the movie The Hangover. Nothing illegal.
7: For extra drinks.
8: And people still do it nowadays, even though the rules in Vegas are not as advantageous as it used to be. Blackjack usually pays 3-2. Most casinos on the strip now, blackjack pays 6-5, which is a nightmare scenario for odds to beat the house. But a fertile ground for card counting, if anybody's looking to get into Washington State.
7: Why?
8: I mean, there's casinos everywhere here. Everywhere.
7: Are the smaller casinos more susceptible to the
8: They usually don't have as robust security teams as, say, like a Vegas Strip casino. It all depends on the place. Sometimes you can get away with it for counting for 80 hours. Sometimes you might last 8 minutes.
7: Did you ever...
8: I experienced them both.
7: Did you ever find yourself with in a moment with hotel security. Your mic is just crazy today.
8: I did, actually. My most famous story was being backroomed at Imperial Palace.
7: Backroomed, okay.
8: In Las Vegas, and it no longer exists, Imperial Palace.
7: Yeah.
8: But that was not a pleasant experience. It was really not.
7: So you were at this point probably...
8: I didn't have my wrist broken or anything.
7: Yeah.
8: I wish I would have got my wrist broken because then you litigate. Yeah, go ahead.
7: Oh, my God. Because all I know is the scene from Casino.
8: Right.
7: Right, and the guys, and they mashed the guy's hand
8: when the mafia and stuff was still really involved in Vegas.
7: And basically,
8: well, because a few very prominent lawsuits happened. So, if you get beaten up by a casino for doing something perfectly legal and using your head to figure out math, and you get your arm broken, I mean, you could sue the casino for millions of dollars for that because you're not breaking the law.
7: And that guy in Casino was actually, to be fair to the screenwriters,
8: they were breaking the law.
7: They were breaking the law. They were sending signals, right? They were reading cards from a different table. First off, kudos to the eyesight that guy had. He could see across three tables. Laser vision right there,
8: right,
7: David.
8: Right.
7: Good job. It fascinates me. I've never been a gambler.
8: Well, it's not gambling. It's card counting.
7: So there's still...
8: Everybody likes to say I'm a professional gambler, and it's like you're just using math to turn the tables on the house. I mean, they usually have a 51% advantage over you in blackjack. It's the best odds you can find in the casino. If you count cards, you get about a 54% advantage over the house, and you extend that over tens of thousands of hands. You're just in, it's like you're investing with a guaranteed return on investment.
7: Yeah, makes sense.
8: So. It's called calculated risk and all that kind of stuff. You use a bunch of investment terms. But yes, I would carry loads of cash on me once upon a time. No longer.
7: Moses Lake.
8: I never carry any Greg cash Taylor to anyone listening.
7: He's riding clean.
8: Those days are long gone. Don't approach me thinking I've got straps of 10K on me.
7: And again, $90,000, which is seen on the table here in the Moses Lake. Please. It's not that tall a stack.
8: No.
7: 3 inches tops. Two and a half. Boom. Especially a program with Benjamins. All bearing Donald Trump's signature, too. How ironic is that? I'm just kidding. All right, when we come back, we'll have your thoughts as we have our last call of the day. It's the Jake and Spike Show. Greg Tomlin, not going anywhere.
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7: Name that artist.
25: Yeah.
7: Okay, Lenny Kravitz, he knew it. Come on, you even know the lyrics.
25: Yeah. I want to get away.
8: Hey, late 90s,
7: lucky
8: right?
7: For us. Yeah, Lenny, yeah.
8: Yeah, that was his pinnacle, probably.
7: Yeah. Thank you all very much for your input in today's show. It's time for us to give last call and your takes on our stories. Over political fights, over wildfire mitigation, 360 says, thanks, Spike, for providing factual information about wildfires and natural resource land management and the U.S. Forest Service. I'm a retired USFS employee with over 30 years with the agency, including Eastern Washington, and dug many miles of fire line. Really appreciate your knowledge you're sharing with listeners. Thank you, guys. I appreciate it.
8: On voting day tomorrow, Jamestown in Eastlake.
7: That's right.
8: Okay. I tried once and the postman literally told me, why are you handing this to me? Go put it in the ballot box. This in pertaining to mail-in voting.
26: Jenny in Tacoma says mail voting can't be hacked. There is a physical copy that can be recounted. Voting machines can be hacked, and there is no physical proof to recount.
7: And we say this because, again, tomorrow is the primary deadline for voting in Washington State. If you still have your ballot, don't take it to a post office even. Take it to one of the 537 drop boxes or 37 voting centers in our state. Make sure your vote is counted. Greg's idea for rewriting initiatives got a lot on this one, buddy. 253 says, what do you describe is exactly what the voter's pamphlet is. It gives the text message of proposals, and then it gives a for and against statement by whomever filed one.
8: And I said that. I qualified that saying, I know we have the voter pamphlet, but my main issue is with the verbiage on the initiatives themselves. And by the way, I wish they would do some type of study. How many voters actually read that pamphlet thoroughly? And so my outside-the-box idea is there any way that the argument and counter-argument can be put right next to the little box itself?
7: Because we're short attention span people, yeah.
8: We are a short attention span, and we're only getting more so.
7: 10 minutes. I can't have time for this.
8: I rue the day when there's going to be like a swipe right, swipe left on your phone to vote. I know it's coming.
7: Love it.
8: But you put about as much thought as you do when you're, you know...
7: It's just the
8: letting
7: rest
8: the
7: of your
8: algorithm
7: life.
8: Dictate your life. Yeah, go ahead.
26: On emergency prep, Warren in Tacoma says 50 gallons of dehydrated water is a good amount. We have 3 barrels.
7: Good Lord. All right. Brad the painter says few people have enough water in their homes. It's not just for drinking. It's also for washing things and people, and more important, flushing toilets. That takes several gallons. Otherwise, you've got a situation real fast.
8: From the 206, my parents live 2 miles away from the fire, and they put all pictures and important documents in a couple of totes ready to load, just in case.
26: Yeah. Casey says, I love you, Spike, and you're smart to have all that survival food and whatnot, but you really shouldn't be broadcasting what you got, because those who don't will come to your house.
7: Yeah, it's true. Did I mention all the ammo my wife has stockpiled?
8: Nice.
7: I'm just saying. The gun's safe, it's on a fingerprint, opens up quick.
8: On the subject of the Mariners trade deadline, Max in the 425, Cal's season was blown when he got bad publicity for shunning Randy Rosarena in the WBC, World Baseball Classic. Everyone laughs it off, but I think he suffered some mental damage because of that.
7: Ouch. I will say this about Cal, the World Baseball Classic, not just Cal. A lot of stars suffered in the first half of the season because of the WBC.
8: And putting it all out there, the emotional roller coaster of that thing.
7: Couple that with the longest postseason run in Mariner history and an offseason of the world figuring out who Cal Raleigh was.
8: A lot of pressure.
7: Aaron Granillo put it best.
8: We're making excuses now, Spike.
7: Aaron Granillo put it best. We have what we need in town. We just need them to start playing like who the guys they are. Fernando in Seattle says, Aaron, never say never. The Mariners have done some pretty dumb trades in the past.
26: On Seafair Weekend, Paul in Sammamish says, for me, the highlight of Seafair this year was seeing this really great band at Genesee Park. I can't remember their name. I think it was Between Two Somethings.
8: Something or other. Some names. Paul, nothing but love for you. Thank you for the support.
7: We're talking about Between Two Gregs.
8: Yes, we had a great time at Seafair. Yeah,
7: if you ever get a chance to see them, folks, they're awesome. I highly recommend.
8: Oh, thank you, brother.
7: Between
8: likewise.
7: Between Two Gregs.
8: On the diarrhea lettuce outbreak, is it explosive? Is it watery? Matthew in Tacoma, in my mind, all... diarrhea is explosive. No truer
7: Thank
8: words have
7: you.
8: Ever been spoken,
7: Thank
8: Matthew.
7: Thank you, Matthew. Thank you for making us say it again. Joey says, you can cover two stories in one toilet bowl.
8: Is that a metaphor?
7: I think it is.
8: I think it's a haiku. From the 206, I don't even want to read that one. No. Laura, I can't believe you printed
26: I'm
8: that.
26: I'm sorry. I did. Sometimes I print them just for you guys and not for air.
8: I appreciate really, it for really our sweet. Benefit.
26: But I think we've all experienced that phenomenon. on the reflecting pool debacle, Elliot in Seattle says, shoddy in craftsmanship does not mean that vandalism did not occur.
7: Okay, I'll keep an open mind. Where are we at here?
8: CH in the 206. Not clear as day, as murky as the reflecting pool.
7: Max in the 425 says attorneys have some ethical duties. Presidents do not.
8: That's what you
7: Max,
8: think.
7: Max, please tell me. You can never tell sarcasm when people type. That's the one thing about texting people.
8: We got a text about my allergies.
7: Let's hear it.
8: How heartwarming. Thomas in Tacoma, you can now go to your primary care physician and he or she can actually draw your blood and they can do an allergy test that way too. You don't have to go through the 100 jabs.
7: It's not what he wrote, but I appreciate you cleaning up for
8: You know just, what? I'm cleaning up the language
7: you
8: on the
7: really
8: show
7: are,
8: today.
7: Man. On Costco clothing, Joseph in Tacoma says, Kirkland brand jeans are superior. Because they have 3 belt loops in the back compared to the other brands, such as Levi's, that only have 1.
8: I'm going to have to investigate that.
7: Reaching back here.
8: I do have a problem.
7: My Levi's
8: there.
7: Have 2.
8: I don't know if you've noticed. I'm constantly like making sure my shirt goes past. I've got crack problems, Spike. I mean, can we just admit it here finally
26: on
8: the air?
26: That is a drop.
7: Yeah. Oh, yeah.
8: Dang it.
7: 206 says pocket t-shirts, Levi 505s. That's my entire wardrobe, and you can get them at Costco. Folks, it's been a great time today. We appreciate you joining us for 3 hours. Greg, thank you so much for being here today,
8: buddy. Thank you all.
7: Laura, thank you for always doing a great job.
26: I'm always here.
7: We love you. John Curley's show is next. He's got a ton of stuff to get to, so folks, don't go anywhere. We appreciate you. We'll see you back here tomorrow. See you then.
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4: ABC News, I'm Chuck Severson. President Trump sounding like he's giving Iran one last chance to sign a deal with the U.S.
10: I want to give him every last chance before decapitation. It's very tough to do what we have planned, still planned. We'll see what happens.
4: And talks with Iran about the Strait of Hormuz.
10: We're talking about the Strait, the opening of the Strait, having it open literally by tomorrow. Completely open.
4: President's company, Trump Media, launching a new feature that critics call corruption, a president making money off of his office, selling instant access to Trump's social media posts that can move markets, designed for big financial firms that could make millions from having Trump's announcements faster than competitors. Two Republican senators who delayed the Todd Blanche nomination for attorney general say they're now satisfied that Blanche has met their demands, and a Judiciary Committee vote is expected tomorrow. An update on Wall Street. This is ABC News. With the Dodgers completing a blockbuster trade, ESPN baseball reporter Buster Olney now expects a lockout.
11: The owners say they want more competitive balance. I think it's more about controlling cost, but that's the reason why they're going for the salary cap. And on the player side, the leadership is saying we will not allow a salary cap. I think, yes, a lockout of December 1st is inevitable. The question is, will we lose games next spring? It does feel like it's at risk because of the fact there's no middle ground.
4: Drivers illegally on cell phones and their cars are getting surprised, says ABC's Wayne Cabot.
12: A police officer in Donella, New Jersey, has been hiding in the shrubs, blending in to catch unsuspecting drivers. The police posting on Facebook, "Did you spot our shrub today?" Police say that hiding in the weeds is way more effective than sitting behind the wheel of a patrol car.
4: 74 tickets issued Wednesday alone. Chuck Severson, ABC News.
13: Hundreds of homes gone in Spokane as crews there race to contain wildfires. The latest after Nate Connors at the traffic desk.
14: 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Bellevue, we've got a couple problems on southbound 405 starting in Bellevue, just past Southeast 8th. A collision that was blocking is now on your left shoulder, but you're backed up from that point all the way to Northeast 44th near the VMAC, where we have a stall in the right lane. And this is a thick backup. Bellevue to Renton at 40 minutes right now, about a 15-minute delay. Bellevue to Everett looking good at 50 minutes. Seattle to Everett looking great, just 40. Once you get into Everett, though, that's where trouble starts. Everett to Marysville is 20 minutes, and it's heavy from the Everett Mall all the way into Marysville. South 5 into Seattle, we're slow from the U District to I-90. North 5, scattered backups between the Michigan Curve now. Ship Canal Bridge, 25 minutes to get you through this. And Seattle to Federal Way is up a bit to 35 minutes, and we've got a typical backup from about the Duwamish Curve now down to State Route 516. 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
13: Good afternoon, I'm Aaron Granillo. Federal resources are now on the way to Washington to help battle those wildfires in Spokane, where close to 700 structures, including homes, burned down. Governor Bob Ferguson says FEMA agreed to send over resources.
16: Search and rescue, debris removal, sheltering for housing, right, on a short-term basis. They've already started that process to literally move those resources to Washington State.
13: Officials are calling the Spokane fires the worst natural disaster in that city's history. Mark Peterson is among the thousands of people who fled. A longtime TV weatherman at KXLY, he says the flames came dangerously close to his home.
17: Just below our hill, a mile away, that fire had moved into that area and now had moved up the hill as we were watching. Then the fire erupted about, I'd say, 200-300 yards away from us.
13: His house was spared, but Peterson tells Kiowa Radio's Gene Ursula he watched three homes go up in flames. If you'd like to help the victims of the fires, you can find a link at MyNorthwest.com. Former Seattle Police Chief Sean Barnes and his wife owe more than $86,000 in taxes. And according to the IRS, they also have a federal lien on all their properties. Cairo News Radio's Luke Ducey reports it may be one reason Mayor Wilson asked for Barnes to resign.
18: The documents show Barnes owes $86,841.14 in tax and penalties. Political analyst Matt Markovich explains that doesn't mean he can't be chief.
19: A tax lien on someone's property does not preclude anybody from becoming the police chief of Seattle.
1: It's that simple.
18: Besides professional vulnerabilities and accountability issues, a federal court source tells me there would also be serious concerns about the chief being blackmailed or bribed, not wanting that information to get out. Luke Ducey, Cairo News Radio.
13: Barnes will receive about $700,000 as part of his deal to resign. Well, it wasn't the wind around Lake Washington that canceled Saturday's Blue Angels performance at Seafair. Meteorologist Ted Beener was one of the officials behind the decision to call off the show. He says planes out of SeaTac needed that airspace.
2: So this was about having passenger flights flying south through the airspace that the Blue Angels would be using. That's a safety issue, and that is why everything was canceled.
13: Now, normally, passenger planes can circle around the air show, but Beener says that was not the case on Saturday with wind gusts around 30 miles per hour at SeaTac airports. To your forecast now, we are seeing some hazy skies emerge amid those wildfires across both eastern Washington and Canada. Now that smoke filtering in here. Air quality alert in effect through Wednesday afternoon. Highs in the mid-70s today, low to mid-80s the next few days. Right now, 71 degrees in downtown Seattle. I'm Aaron Granillo, Cairo News Radio.
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3: Go. Thank you, Aaron, for all of that. I believe you refer to that as news.
14: Yeah.
3: So what is this we're about to do?
13: Opinion.
3: Oh.
13: Talk.
3: Everybody's got one, and you know what? What do they say about opinions?
13: Everybody's got one. They're and just they, like...
3: Yeah. Ah.
13: Ah.
3: Diving in the news. There we go. Diving in the opinion. I'm sorry. Opinion. All right. L's in. Joe's on vacation or wherever he is. Is he getting high or something? It's redundant. He's not here. He's got to be his altered state of some sort. All right, everybody. Welcome back. Welcome myself back. Muggles Casino Resort text line is always there for you. 1-888-973-5476. L, this is, I think, the second time you produced the show, or third time. Let's see, we got a two-pager second. Here with a second. You get staple. You used a staple. Now we're going to mark you down using one staple. Okay, that's good. Okay, that's good. All that's good. I had some time over the weekend to think, and I try to be a good Christian, as opposed to the bad Christian. And I was thinking, I really gave old Fauci a hard time the other day when he was on the air. I thought, everybody is possible. We had a woman on who was talking about these kids that are caught up in these gangs. And she said something, and it really struck me. She said, everyone has the possibility for redemption and forgiveness. And I thought, well, you know what? I thought about that later on. I thought I should try to be a little bit more forgiving. I know you're sick and tired of the Fauci story. So bear with me. I swear this will be the last thing I say on it unless it makes more big news. As you know, he testified the other day before Senate committee. Rand Paul was in there. Fauci spoke, opening statement, basically saying Rand Paul has got a big problem with him. And then Fauci, for more than 100 times, pleaded the fifth. What happened was they were just bringing up everything that they had found in his diary, over 1,100 pages that Fauci had put into a diary, and he placed it on his email. And then when they did a request, when looking for discovery, they found the thing and they read it. And a lot of people are like, well, that doesn't seem fair. I mean, it's a private diary. Should all that stuff be made personal? For whatever reason, it wasn't private because he put it on his professional email, and that's where they were able to get it. Embarrassing. Absolutely, totally, completely embarrassing. In fact, somebody's already decided they're making AI out of it. So they've got Fauci laying there in his bed. He's got a little diary in front of him, and they even did his Fauci voice. You want to hear some of the stuff? This is actually from the diary. Here we go.
6: I am becoming an international celebrity. Calls from all over the world. It is not hyperbole to say that today I am the most famous and talked about person in the country. Brad Pitt plays me on Saturday Night Live. and thanks me in a very serious tone after his skit. The swag around me is getting really ridiculous. Had great call with Barbara Streisand. Press still hot and heavy about me. Petitions to vote me sexiest man alive. Major stories about my basketball career at Regis. Jeez.
3: Yeah, it goes on. So those are actual statements from the diary. Here's Fauci graduates from Cornell, top of his class. He then gets into the government. He basically becomes an administrator. He was famous for one big thing, or a number of big ones. When AIDS hit, he said it was going to be transmitting to everyone, that it would be that family members will spread it among family members, and it's going to race through the heterosexual community more than 10%. That turned out not to be true. A lot of stuff that he pushed to say that this thing is going to become a huge problem ended up not. He got his name in more than 1,300 medical publications saying that he was the researcher on it. Some evidence that was uncovered later on found that he didn't really do it, but his name was in there. So he was always sort of just an administrator, then became the highest paid employee in the federal government. But he had a lot of power with his name and his position, but he himself really wasn't doing the actual work. That aside, here's what I think happened to Fauci. I'm quoting from Dr. Donna Rockwell, and this is where my sympathy comes. I'm going to say he was temporarily insane. And here's the study that she found when people all of a sudden get celebrity. She says, the doctor says, that an irreversible existential alteration, much like death, gee whiz, of the old identity essentially doesn't survive intact when the interviews found with celebrities typically cycle through a recognizable phase, love slash hate, addiction, acceptance, adaption. And then either they come to the terms with their fate or their fame or not. And then she points out all of these people, like, remember the story about the guy? I think he was seen on the side of the road. He was a homeless guy holding a sign, and somebody went by and said something to him. And he's like, well, thank you. And then they go, oh, my, you have an amazing voice. And then from there, all of a sudden, he became the golden voice. He was on the Today Show. He got all sorts of offers. He was doing radio spots and commercials, and he made a whole bunch of money, enough for him anyway. His name was Ted Williams. Well, then all of a sudden, he becomes instantly famous in 2011. And then they go back to check on him a couple years later, and he's back on the street drinking. He's homeless again. And the fame went to his head. Well, I think the same thing happened with Fauci. It's the only way to explain it. All of a sudden, he was the most famous person, as he said, anywhere in the world. And as the doctor goes on to explain, that what happens is there's a pathological narcissism that can induce, could happen in adulthood with celebrities and wealth and fame and all of it comes with it. And you have a pre-existing disorder where you already think you should be famous. And then all of a sudden you become famous, and then it completely changes you. Then you start to see anybody that has anything negative to say against you, you become hypersensitive to that. And then you just gravitate to anybody that's going to reinforce your celebrity, which is what we saw with Fauci. If you were part of the group of people saying, well, it looks like it came from a lab. Fauci hated you, said terrible things about you. If you said, well, I don't think the death fatality rate is going to be as high as what people had predicted, Fauci went after you. So anybody that seemed to be negative on Fauci, Fauci was able to try to destroy as best he possibly could, because it was going after this altered state that he was in because of all the sudden fame that came to him. So finally, in the end, Fauci now is left whatever he's left with his diary being out there. He's still charging anywhere between $50,000 and $100,000 for a keynote speech. I don't know if he's getting that or not. And most of the people that were sort of on his side have decided to abandon him, because now what we have found out, that one, it most likely came from a lab. Two, it was not as infectious as they said. We also learned that the vaccine was not as effective as they told us. The 6-foot rule came out of absolutely nowhere. The masks also didn't work. And everything that Fauci was saying was all conspiracy theories, or most of it anyway, turns out to be the truth. And here's the thing that frustrates me, and I still cannot find the grace to give to anyone on this. World War II cost America, this is in today's dollars, $4 trillion. COVID, well, it cost the U.S. about $6 trillion. That's just from printing money. But altogether, it could be anywhere between 40, 30 and $60 trillion to our economy, especially to the state of Washington. The state's GDP, Utah had about 0.6% loss. Washington ranks high. In fact, it's up near the top as far as total loss to GDP because of the effect of closing down our state as often and as long as we did. Our schools were 47th in the country. We didn't open. Everybody else opened. We just were right near the bottom there. And Washington Policy Center says that 23% of the IQ was also reduced for young children in the state of Washington. Not to count the fact that our students still have not caught up, but we were closed for the longest time because Fauci and some others told us that, well, the kids can't sit 3 feet from each other and the kids need to wear a mask. And we were also told that it was just safe so that nobody died from this. The governor went along with it as well. And no one has been held responsible for either the loss of life, the increased alcoholism, the suicides, and just the general damage that was done to society because we locked down, something we had never done before, not even since the great pandemic in 1917. But for some reason, we thought it was necessary to lock down. And Fauci will probably not ever be found responsible for any of the damage from his temporary insanity brought on by the love that the media gave him. So I will, as a good Catholic or Christian, try to find forgiveness and grace for somebody that all of a sudden became so famous that he wasn't thinking right. Unfortunately, no one will ever be held accountable for the lies, the deceit that followed because of COVID. And that's it. I will not say another word again. Mark my words. That's it. Done. Forever. All right? Unless more news comes out later on regarding this, but as it is, I'll just let it go. Because I know a lot of people write in like, "What?" Just, it was 5 years ago. It was so yesterday. I'm glad to remember all the damage that was done from this. It's weird that nobody seems to want to hold anybody accountable, or very few people want to. They're just moving on to the next story. And now for some happy news. You ready? How about this? At Fenway Park in Boston. It was on a Saturday, I think.
1: And tonight we're going to do something that even Jimmy would say is crazy.
3: Zach Brown.
1: I'm buying every single person here a cruise for two people on the boat.
3: Ursula would like this. Ursula loves cruises.
1: This is the biggest giveaway in history, ladies and gentlemen, here tonight at Fenway Park.
3: Yeah, the biggest cruise. So I guess they got a Margarita Group cruise or something. It's like 36,000 people that were there. They all got a cruise because
1: we're all.

Well, I mean, sort of Milton Friedman thing. I know that it's, you slowly bring it down. There we go. Just slowly, here we go. We're producing some radio. There we go. What happens is that nothing's free. This is a gigantic publicity thing. So he's given away a bunch of, you know, cruises for it. And it makes news. Look, it made news here. Because then, by the way, then people go online and go, oh, what's, how's Margaritaville cruise work? And you get a chance to go with everybody that went to the concert. That's right. Bring it back up again. There we go, Nick.

0: All right. not taking anything away from Zach Brown, but it was pretty obvious that you don't just give $40 million worth of advertising or cruises away without getting something from it. I don't think he's going to be on board. I've been on like two cruises in my life. I got to tell you, I, God love the people that take them. I know the people love them. I know Ursula goes on them all the time. For the one I was on, maybe it was the one I was on, it was like being on the water with a, like if you took a Denny's restaurant and somehow got it to float and then just pushed it out into the ocean, and then that's what it was like for 14 days. Just bouncing around with a lot of really weird food or just crappy food and people that look like they really enjoyed a lot of food and then running out of things to do. And so every night I would go to they had a hypnotist on some part, and I just ended up going there and just getting hypnotized for an hour every night, hoping that I could forget that I was on board the cruise. That was it. That was the
1: what cruise line was that?
0: I signed up for the cheapest one I could find, which was in January, so that it was really cold. You couldn't go anywhere. You couldn't go outside onto the deck. I don't know. I forget even where we went. Went past Morocco. Went to Morocco and spent 6 hours having some guy who's brother was like missing his, he didn't have any hands, so he was flipping the carpets, they make all those carpets, rugs and stuff, and he was flipping them with his teeth. I gotta get back on the cruise ship and get hypnotized to forget about this. You've already done the cruise there?
1: Ain't you ever been? Yeah, I've been on a couple of princess cruises. I went one to Alaska and then one to the Caribbean.
0: Okay, so you didn't see a guy without any hands flipping rugs that his brother made? Homemade?
1: No. I want to take that cruise, though.
0: You get off the boat, right? You get off the boat, and they give you like 4 hours to run around and, you know, get ripped off by these stores that they send you to. You know, and then you're like, yeah, I got to buy something. Yeah, let's give the guy credit. That's a lot of rug to flip with your mouth. You know, and then I didn't buy a rug. But then you go somewhere else, and they take you here and there, and then the boat goes and gets you back on. You go back onto the boat again, and then you stop at the next place. My mom did a tour of Ireland on a bus. And after like the sixth place where they stop, you buy some lace or something else here. They're really nice sort of Irish town. She's like, screw this. I'm getting off. So she told the guy, I'm going to get off. I'm not seeing any of Ireland. I'm just going from spot to spot. You guys are picking me up and, you know, shaking nickels out of my pants.
1: She's like, where's the hypnotist?
0: Where's the Irish? So the guy said, well, you got to sign this saying that you get off the bus, that you don't want to be a part of it anymore. And your safety is up to you. Like, oh, she's out somewhere, I guess, near Dingle Bay. So she ended up going to a church. Met the priest, told the priest, if you want, you go with me. I'm going to visit the sick. I'm going to do this and do that. You can stay with us. My mom said she never drank so much in her life, hanging out with a priest there. And then they went to another town. And that's why you saw Ireland.
1: I would take that tour.
0: Yeah, it's all right. Yeah. I don't like the guy with his teeth on the end of that rug, though. Here comes Nate checking traffic. Nate thaw.
1: Yeah, his neck muscles, man.
0: It was a thing of beauty.
1: Seattle Sports has the update. Bellevue to Renton in 45 minutes. We're thick from Southeast 8 to the VMAC. And then near Southeast 8, look out. We do have a collision on your left shoulder if you're in the HOV lane there. South 5 heading into Seattle slows from the U District to I-90. 25-minute trip from Linwood. North 5, scattered backups between the Michigan Curve and the Ship Canal. Very typical for this time of day. About 25 minutes to get you through downtown. Seattle to Federal Way, 35 minutes, and it's slow from Interurban all the way to 516. Renton to Puyallup on the Valley Freeway, plan on 40 minutes. The north end's looking good. It's south of State Route 18, where we're slow all the way into Puyallup. And Everton Marysville pushing a half hour. We're already struggling from the Everett Mall into Marysville, and now northbound 529 as drivers ditch I-5 head this route is packed from Everett into Marysville. Download the Seattle Sports app to stay in the know with the latest news, scores, and opinions about your favorite teams. 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
11: Good afternoon, I'm Aaron Granillo. Wildfire smoke from eastern Washington and Canada has reached our region with an air quality alert now in effect. It lasts through at least Wednesday nights. Public Lands Commissioner Dave Upthegrove tells Cairo 7 TV.
12: Wildfire smoke can be dangerous to those particularly who are elderly, who have asthma, young children, and it's one of the ways that wildfire impacts all of the state of Washington.
11: Now, Spokane residents are in the thick of it. Hundreds of homes there burned as three wildfires exploded over the weekends. ABC's Alex Stone reports from Spokane.
13: The good news is you can tell there's no wind, very different than Saturday when it was 50, 60 mile an hour wind. winds, humidity levels have gone up, the temperatures have come down, and the wind is gone. There is a window until about Thursday that firefighters say they have here to try to gain some containment around these flames. Right now, they don't have any containment, and they are working it.
11: And if you'd like to help the victims of the Spokane wildfires, you can find a link at MyNorthwest.com. A former Seattle mayor defending current mayor Katie Wilson in the wake of a turbulent week after that fatal shooting at the Bight of Seattle. Kyber News Radio's Luke Ducey has more from former

0: Mayor Mike McGinn.
1: Mayor Wilson blamed a delay informing the public about the shooting and the search for an additional shooter on the loose on miscommunication with SPD and former Chief Sean Barnes. McGinn, who managed the 2012 Cafe Racer mass shooting, says clear communication is crucial, but critics should give Wilson a break.
2: Unless you're a mayor, you have no idea what this feels like. Nobody has to do this in their day-to-day job.
1: McGinn said he had SPD in his office during the Cafe Racer shooting to gather and disseminate information quickly. Wilson's first press conference was delayed until 5 hours after the Bite of Seattle shooting. Luke Ducey, Cairo News Radio.
0: Seattle event venues are calling on Mayor Wilson to turn surveillance cameras back on near some of the city's busiest gathering places. Operators of stadiums, arenas, and festivals sent a letter to the mayor. They're asking her to flip the switch back on for cameras in Pioneer Square and the Stadium District while the city review of privacy policies continues. The group referenced the Seattle Center shooting, saying it highlights the need for additional tools to help police protect crowds and investigate crimes. Now to the traffic desk at 3:32. Here's Nate Connors.
3: Thanks, Aaron. Everett to Marysville, plan on a 25-minute trip. We have a thick 10-mile backup between the Everett Mall and 528. Northbound 529 is now jam-packed between Everett and Marysville as well. Seattle 2, Everett looking good at just 45 minutes. That is once you get over the Ship Canal Bridge, and then you're open until you get to 145th and Shoreline. From there, it's a little crowded through Linwood, but nothing too heavy. Bellevue to Everett, 50 minutes. We're slow from Bellevue into Totem Lake. Bellevue to Renton, 40 minutes. Bumper to Bumper from Mid-Bellevue to Coal Creek Parkway before things start to thin out for you. Heading into Seattle from the north end, South 5 slows from the U District to I-90. North 5 scattered backups closer to the West Seattle Bridge now to the Ship Canal Bridge. If you're heading out toward Gig Harbor, westbound 16, we're packed at 24th Street all the way up to Alacha Drive. And Tacoma to Olympia, just 40 minutes. You're all clear until you get into Lacey, where it's slow from Cabela's into downtown Olympia. Cairo News Radio, real-time traffic. I'm Nate Connors.
0: Forecast calls for smoky skies the next couple of days. Again, that air quality alert in effect through Wednesday could reach unhealthy levels in Seattle the next couple of days. Right now, 69 degrees and hazy in downtown Seattle. 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
5: By the way, Nate?
3: Yes, sir.
5: My friend Jason has an idea. He wants to, he's got his pilot's license, and he's got a plane, and he wants to fly overhead. What did you say here? I want to fly overhead and help Nate. I'm going to name the plane Gonzo, the Muppet Flightless Bird. I don't know what that's supposed to mean. And he'll be your eye in the sky for traffic reports.
3: Love it. Hire him. You're hired. Gonzo.
5: Just like that?
3: Sure.
5: Okay, and how are you going to work out pay and stuff like that?
3: Well, then, you know, we'll figure that out. If we can get a submarine, then we've got the skies, the ground, and underwater covered.
5: All right, I'm going to send you Jason's contact, and then you can work it out, and then talk to the powers that be.
3: HR, yeah. We'll figure it out.
5: Yeah, sure, just some guy flying around an experimental aircraft with our name on the side of it. That'd be good, yeah.
3: Gonzo.
5: Got it. All right, thank you, Nate.
3: Thank you.
5: Oh, are you on the air? Didn't know that. Hey, welcome back, everybody. Here we go. Just up to date on some of the stories. You know, the Washington or the Supreme Court of the country said, yes, girls can be protected in sports, and you can stop boys from participating in sports if girls are playing. That's allowed if you'd like to do. You're not going to be in any sort of trouble with anyone. Colorado, Arizona, and Washington are going to leave it up to the voters. Of course, that's the initiative that's coming up that everybody signed. It's going to be on the ballot. They'll do the same thing in Colorado and Arizona, basically to protect girls and girl sports. So boys playing boys sports, girls playing girl sports. Of course, that was the big brouhaha the last couple of days, right? When Brandi Cruz ended up going international, the story, when they were at the Storm game, and of course the girls that were like, hey, protect girl sports, and then it became big stink pop. The Seattle Storm ended up having one of their minority owners having to apologize, and the Storm responded. So it is a big story, but it's like always, to me, it seems pretty simple that if you're a girl, you compete against girls. If you're a boy, you compete against boys. And this idea that it's not inclusive, no, it's not, because it's girls play against girls because the biology is understood, and boys against boys because, again, the biology. If you feel like a girl, it doesn't make you any less biologically faster, stronger, and bigger, given on average, than a girl. This shouldn't be a gigantic story, but it still continues to be. And then today, we find out that there is, I guess it was, what was this thing? When did this thing happen? Oh, the Keeler family. This is December 8th. There was a complaint filed because there was a girl who was wrestling, Kaylee Keeler. Is that her name, Kaylee Keeler? And she's wrestling. She finds out, I'm wrestling against a boy. And then, what's wrong?
6: My mic is falling. No worries.
5: Okay,
6: sorry.
5: All right. I was going to say something. You don't worry about it. So then she finds out she can wrestle against a boy because there's a certain move that you do in wrestling. The family said, oh, my daughter was sexually assaulted because it was a boy. Didn't realize it was a boy. So I think they tried to take that one to court to sue on that. And they said, no, because occasionally that move can be used in wrestling, you're not going to have that case go anywhere. But what they found, the Keeler family found, is that they filed the complaint on the 8th, 2 days after the meet, and no action was taken through January. Their daughter stopped wrestling after that. Then the police were finally notified after Brandi Cruz broke the story and contacted the district, and then I guess the media exposure broke the whole thing open. Here's the problem. The law says as soon as a parent or somebody reports a sexual assault has occurred on campus, you've got 48 hours to then alert authority. They didn't. So Smith and Collins in the administration of the school there in Puyallup didn't tell anybody for, 53 days. And that's a violation of the law. That's a misdemeanor. And they haven't had any contact. They haven't said anything about it. Just other than the fact that now it looks like they're in a little bit of trouble. Here's some of the interview from the 16-year-old wrestler.
7: It was just my last match of the tournament. So it was already pretty late and I was pretty tired. I was wrestling for third place. And then the match was like going normally. And then towards the end of the match was when I got sexually assaulted.
5: All right. I don't have to be too graphic on this one, but it's known in the wrestling move as checking the oil. And there's a lot of bits and pieces that when you're wrestling, which I didn't know until I wrestled my freshman year and then dropped out after my freshman year. I was like, this is an unbelievably painful sport. No cheerleaders come to cheer you on. And those that do just normally bang on the mat and they don't really seem to care that much. You didn't cheer in high school, did you?
6: No, I didn't.
5: Okay, fine. Well, don't have that look on your face. I didn't mean to insult you. Anyway, that move, a guy could grab all parts of you and it's just part of it. But when you're a girl and you're wrestling against a boy, then I guess the family decided that they would, say that you've been sexually assaulted. The case doesn't go anywhere, but the mom did capture it on video.
8: Get up, Callie! Get to your base!
5: My mom and dad never went to any of our high school things, but I don't know if my mom yelling instructions to me would help. As a guy, anyway, here we go.
8: Get to your base!
5: She's on her back. She's trying to flip her hips. And she looks over to mom with this quizzical look like, yikes, that felt really weird. So here's the case as it is. Now the Puyallup School District will have to determine what they want to do with Mr. Smith and Mr. Collins because there's a misdemeanor charge they could be facing. They'll never get this. $5,000 fine or $300 a year in jail. I can't imagine. But why did they wait? Everybody's going to want to know, why did they wait 53 days? This is an 80-20 dispute where 80% of people just simply say yes without even giving it much thought. Boys should compete against boys and girls should compete against girls. And is it exclusionary? In a way, it is because you want girls to be able to fairly find themselves on a track or field or court and knowing that they're going up against someone else that is the same gender, same sex, and about the same age. Yes, you can't have a 14-year-old competing against a 21-year-old. That's excluding. Just because you feel like a girl doesn't make you a girl. That's pretty simple. Is it sad for the boy that thinks he's a girl? Yeah, it probably isn't the best thing. Might be a little unfair. But then you have to say to yourself, what's even more unfair? To have a 14-year-old girl compete against a 14-year-old boy who just, you know, wipes the mat or field or track and, you know, beats them by seconds when normally those races are determined by tenths of a second, hundredths of a second. Certainly that's not fair. So it should be pretty simple. And I'm going to guess that most people in the state of Washington, when that thing is on the ballot, I think most people will end up saying, yeah, unless it's the question's framed in such a way that it could be confusing to some, boys compete against boys, girls against girls. When the Washington Interscholastic, the WIAA, had a decision to make on this, they said boys against boys, girls against girls, yes, or boys against boys, girls against girls, and then there's another group that would compete if you're trans. They decided not to do that. They let stand as it is, so you can have a boy that thinks he's a girl compete against girls in the state of Washington until you get a chance to vote coming up. Speaking of voting, hopefully, I guess it's, what is it, tomorrow. Tomorrow's the day all the ballots have to be in. Let's quick round of everybody vote. Nate?
3: I'm going to do it tonight. I'm a procrastinator, but I get her done.
5: Yeah. It's fresh that way.
3: Yes.
5: The ink is still fresh.
3: Yeah, because if I did it 3 days ago, I'd probably like, oh man, I wish I would have went this route, you know?
5: I don't believe you. All right. L, yes?
6: I have
5: no, never,
6: not
5: that's yet. A no, never mind. Here comes Nate checking traffic. Nathan.
3: All right. We've got a Monday light commute for most, not all, including Everton Marysville. We're struggling. It's 25 minutes, but you've got a thick backup now from 526 all the way to 528. That's about a 10-mile backup. Northbound 529 is actually starting to clear out, if you want to consider that as an alternate route. Seattle to Everton, Bellevue to Everton are both doing pretty good at 50 minutes tops. Bellevue to Renton has gone down a few minutes of 35, but it's thick from mid-Bellevue all the way to the VMAC. North 405, you're slow through the Renton S curves. Seattle to Federal Way, a 40-minute commute with our usual backup between Interurban Avenue and 516. Westbound 18, you're bumper-to-bumper from Military Road over to I-5. Cairo News Radio, real-time traffic. I'm Nate Connors.
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3: 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That's a good 10-minute delay.
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5: Oh, it was on this day. God. 1996. I don't say I asked Nate this. Nate, don't look it up. And who's running the board? Is that Nathan in there?
3: That's Nathan.
5: Okay. Oh, Nate, yeah. Okay, two Nates in there. Okay.
3: Nate in there still? Yeah, I'm always here.
5: 1996, August 3rd. This song hits the chart, and it's there for how many days, L? Or how many weeks?
6: 60 weeks. It's on the charts.
5: It's on the charts for 60 weeks.
6: Yes.
5: Anybody got it?
3: Oh, I thought you were going to give us a snippet.
5: No. You don't need a snippet.
3: On the charts for
5: it becomes
3: six,
5: a song that everybody everybody dances. Even Hillary Clinton dances it at the Democratic convention in 1996. It's like the wedding song dance.
3: Oh, I know what it is.
5: What is it?
3: Well, I can't.
5: Just saying.
3: Oh, it's a Macarena.
5: Is this the original or the remix? Or 60 weeks on the chart. The guys that originally recorded in Spanish, then...
6: I am not trying to do
5: that. Is this the original?
6: It says it's the remix.
5: Oh, the Bayside Boys?
6: Mm-hmm.
5: So then they go to the Spanish station in Florida, and they said, we're going to translate it into English, and will you play it? And then they played it, and then it just everybody ended up loving on it. I think it's most upsetting thing I ever saw was my dad do it. Oh, in a wedding. He's like, hey, look at this.
6: It's a great wedding dance song, I think. Everyone knows it.
5: Oh, my God.
6: At least it's not the Hokey Pokey.
5: You should give up your whatever hot girl card or whatever else you got over there.
6: Can't take it away from me.
5: By the way, could you pick the worst rendition of it?
6: That was the first one that pops up. It's got to be the biggest one.
5: I guess so. So August 3rd, 1996, it hits the charts, and then everybody's dancing to it. Inspired by the flamingo dancer. You got this from ChatGPT. Danica Patrick? She has to do
6: what? I have no idea who it is, but that's what it said.
3: That is wrong.
5: That's wrong.
6: Are you sure?
3: She's the race. She's the race car driver.
5: Race car driver. What? This is AI. Yeah, you get this from AI.
6: Come on.
5: She has nothing to do with the song.
6: Maybe they loved her.
5: No. See, this is your problem, and this is where we're doing the story about people cheating in AI. Yeah, this is the same sort of thing.
6: Later.
5: You know, by checking it. Here's the thing, when AI spits something out, you have to always write back, are you sure? And then it'll say, oh, I'm sorry, you're right. I don't know where I got that from. Danica Patrick has nothing to do with the Macarena. Good catch. And you're like, yeah. I don't know how many gallons of water you had to burn through to tell me that Danica Patrick was involved in the Macarena. She was a race car driver, and then she ended up doing a bunch of ads, and people said that she was difficult to work with. You don't know who she is?
6: I've never heard of her.
5: Oh, well, you know, you lean to listen to radio more often or something. Sorry about that, Nate. Didn't mean to drag both of you guys.
3: That's all right. All right.
5: Here comes Nate checking driving.
3: Okay,
5: Nathan.
3: All right. Yes, sir. Global Credit Union has the update. Hey, light volumes across the region for most of you. Tacoma to Olympia being one. It's just a 40-minute commute. You got a little slowing through South Tacoma, a little more in DuPont, and then a little more as you head into downtown Olympia. Up north, though, is where we're struggling. Everton Marysville is our hot spot this afternoon, taking you almost a half hour. You've got a 10-mile thick backup between 526 and 528. Again, northbound 529, a great alternate route. It is, it gets jam-packed about halfway into Marysville. Bellevue to Renton on 405 is a 35-minute trip. It is thick from Bellevue, mid-Bellevue down to the VMAC. North 405, you're going to slow through the Renton S-curves. The Valley Freeway looking okay. In fact, Renton to Puyallup, just a 40-minute drive. Seattle to Federal Way, 40 minutes. And again, westbound 18 heading into Federal Way, it is bumper to bumper from Military Road over to I-5. Global Credit Union, where members enjoy no-fee accounts and early payday with direct deposit. 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
5: ABC News, I'm Chuck Sievertson. Help from Mother Nature for crews battling wildfires in and around Spokane, Washington, where homes have burned down and there's zero containment. The wind has died down and humidity is up. In Spokane, ABC's Alex Stone says the fires melted water and gas lines.
18: All of the gas lines were on fire, home after home after home, just spewing a big stream of fire. They have since shut off the gas, but the water lines are still open here, and the water is still coming out in many of these homes.
5: No fire deaths reported. President Trump giving Iran an ultimatum to sign a deal with the U.S.
19: I want to give them every last chance before decapitation. Very tough to do what we have
10: planned.
5: On the Strait of Hormuz.
10: We're talking about the Strait, the opening of the Strait, having it open literally by tomorrow. Completely open.
5: Crude oil prices closed lower. Wall Street major indexes closed sharply higher. This is ABC News. Two deaths have been reported in the parasitic stomach bug outbreak in Michigan, says the state health department. Cases in the state have topped 11,000, nearly 200 admitted to hospitals. Health officials have linked cases in Michigan and eight other states to iceberg lettuce served at Taco Bell restaurants. ABC's Yuri Benajai.
20: We're starting to see a slowdown in the terms of new cases being reported by Michigan on a daily basis. And I will say with these new numbers here, where we're talking about an increase or a rise in the numbers, we're actually really looking into the past. It can actually take up to 6 weeks between a person getting exposed to this parasite and the CDC actually finding out about it. So there's a bit of a lag here.
5: ABC's Yuri Benajad. The Zac Brown Band gave fans more than just a show at Boston's Fenway Park last night. The more than 37,000 audience members were gifted by the Grammy-winning country group with complimentary Caribbean cruise trips to be redeemed over the next year. Chuck Sievertson, ABC News.
21: Fleeing from wildfire, we will hear one evacuee's story out of Spokane. That's after Nate Connors at the real-time traffic desk.
3: Hey, thanks, Aaron. Lake Washington Windows and Doors has our update. Let's start you up north, where one of our bigger backups is this afternoon. Everett to Marysville taking you 25 minutes. That's a 10-minute delay with a hefty 10-mile backup between 526 and 528 in Marysville. Now, once again, northbound 529, you're packed between Everett and Marysville as well. Bellevue to Everett, a 50-minute commute. You're slow from Bellevue through Totem Lake. Seattle to Everett, 45 minutes, that is once you get past the Ship Canal Bridge, and then you'll start to slow in Northgate into Mill Creek. Once you get into Linwood, though, it starts to separate pretty good for you. Our Lake Bridges look good. Bellevue to Renton, 35 minutes. It's slow from Bellevue down to the VMAC. Seattle to Federal Way is at 40 with your typical backup starting at Interurban Avenue. And once you get into Federal Way at South 320th, we have a new collision blocking your two left lanes, including the HOV. And on the water, the Mukilteo-Clinton Ferry route, 1 hour wait for drivers at both sides. And the Seattle-Bremerton route is down to a one-boat service till further notice. The number 2 Chimicum out for repairs. We're hoping to get back in service ASAP. Meanwhile, the 415 out of Bremerton and the 530 out of Seattle are both canceled. 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
21: Good afternoon, I'm Aaron Granillo. A veteran weatherman in Spokane says he witnessed several homes in his own neighborhood burn down. KXLY's Mark Peterson, among the thousands of residents who evacuated as three wildfires exploded.
22: And there was a lot of terror because it's loud, it's hot. And you see that fire overtaking homes and these huge pine trees that go up and almost explode as they get that intense heat.
21: He tells Cairo Radio's Gene Ursula crew stopped the fire before it reached his home. Cairo News Radio's Luke Ducey says more than 60,000 people have now been evacuated.
23: Close to 700 structures have been destroyed, including hundreds of homes. Residents across Spokane are being told to evacuate now. Public Lands Commissioner Dave Upthegrove.
24: We've brought significant assets to bear, both rotor and fixed-wing aircraft, engines, dozers, hand crews. We have more than 900 individuals among the different agencies.
23: Hundreds of firefighters, including crews from California and Australia, are up against extremely dry conditions and high winds, leaving 60,000 people wondering if their homes will survive. Luke Ducey, Cairo News Radio.
21: One of the people who made the call to cancel the Blue Angels on Saturday is defending that decision. Ted Beener is the official Seafair meteorologist. He says the wind around Lake Washington was not the main reason the Blue Angels stayed grounded.
25: This had everything to do with the winds at SeaTac Airport. And the winds that afternoon were 15 gusts to 30 miles per hour out of the south.
21: And Beener says that meant passenger planes needed to use the Blue Angels airspace to safely land at SeaTac. Seattle Mariners make just one move on MLB trade deadline day. They acquired veteran outfielder Taylor Ward from the Baltimore Orioles. Instant reaction from 710 Seattle sports host Mike Salk.
26: Look, I like Taylor Ward. He's a good player.
0: Mm-hmm. He's a good player. He's going to walk. He's going to get on base. If you put him near the bottom of the lineup, are you then getting more runners on base for Cole Young and for Randy and for the guys at the top?
21: Ems gave up a bullpen arm and two minor league pitchers to get Ward. Their other big trade came over the weekend when they dealt Luis Castillo, pitcher, to the Chicago White Sox. Now to your forecast. We see hazy skies beginning to emerge across western Washington. Going to be worse next couple of days. Weather Service says it could reach unhealthy levels in terms of air quality for Seattle tomorrow and again on Wednesday. That air quality alert's in effect through Wednesday at 5 o'clock. Right now, 70 degrees in downtown Seattle. I'm Aaron Granillo, Cairo News Radio.
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5: Here we go with the John Curley Show. Thank you, one and all. Don't forget Muckers Casino Resort text line. 1-888-973-5476. Stop it in there. I'll try to read something else and read another exact same time. All right. Well, this is twice in 2 weeks. Kent Liu, the SPOG president, that's Seattle Police Department. You are the union president, is that you officially referred to as?
2: Correct.
5: Yeah. So you were on here. We were speculating last week, and you're like Nostradamus. A lot of the stuff that you sort of somewhat predicted would come true came true. Everybody up to speed. So, of course, the mayor decides she wants to get rid of Barnes. Barnes, they make him an offer to resign. He finds it insulting. Then big brouhaha, the black community, the media all jump on this sort of thing. She doesn't want to fire him. She's not firing him. She says she wants to fire, doesn't want to fire. She's sort of on the fence on this. And then Barnes goes back in and then they make him an offer he can't refuse, which is we'll give you 18 months of your salary, $500,000+, $70,000+, plus, gets 18 months of, COBRA. That's a big chunk of change too. Goes back to Chicago with his family. His three kids, probably where he wanted to be anyway. So now at this point, the media is just, beside itself, like sharks in the water, calling for what seems to be Katie Wilson to step down. Are you hearing stuff from the inside? People saying the same sort of thing?
2: I don't know about the inside, but I think that that's exactly what's happening. I mean, I think that the problem is going to be for her is that the city council now is going to team up. I think she essentially becomes, I mean, what does she get passed? Right? Is the city council going to do anything for her? And I don't know that those relationships have been worked on. Right? I think that's what's most interesting here.
5: Well, you know, just sort of sitting here spitballing this. The way it normally works is you spend 2 years on the planning commission going to boring meetings talking about water rights or something, or driveways. And then you run for office and maybe you lose the first time. Then you become a city council member and then you do city council for who knows how long. And then you decide you're going to become a mayor, right? Then you run for mayor. So you got all the coattails that come with you. You got your fans, you got your detractors, but you know who they are, but you have like kind of a coalition of people that are coming with you, right? She parachutes in from nowhere as far as all these, you know, seasoned politicians are concerned. And now they've got the media finally awaken and the blood's in the water. And now they're all taking giant shots at her. You know, do you ever read Old Man in the Sea by Hemingway? He catches this giant fish and he's bringing it back and the sharks start to come at night and they take chunks and chunks and chunks until he's left with nothing by the time he gets to shore. Katie Wilson right now is that marlin hooked to the side of the boat and the media and everyone else is taking chunks out of her. And the question is she able to survive for another 3 years?
2: That's a long time to get eaten at. Right. I think day to day that starts to add up. Right. You get done with your day and you go home and you think, you know, at some point you need some successful days, right? You need some wins. Mm-hmm. And I think the problem that perhaps, and I'm speculating, that the council sees and kind of the city in general, and one of my biggest concerns, right, is business flight.
5: Yeah.
2: And, you know, if you're not incentivizing, so like you said, you know, you run for this position, you get this position, but you don't have the prep work done ahead of time, right? Mm-hmm. To get the the committee people and know who's who. And then you have these ideas and dreams of, I'm going to lower rent, I'm going to do these things. Your only ideas right now for increasing revenue, for example, are raising taxes, which just push more and more people out. So I think when the council and some other people at play probably get a little nervous, right? And I think you have an obligation, probably like the city council, I don't have confidence in this. I don't see where this is going. And then what is she going to be able to pass over these next three and a half years?
5: Right. Because so often if the mayor is popular and the city council knows the mayor is popular, it's the bully pulpit, right? That the mayor has enough, can convince 3, 4, 5, or 6 to go with her or go with him on something, and then push along. But you have to be a leader, because if you end up just being a figurehead in there, they just, you know, run right over you. And then what you were elected for, you can't do. I'm going to play a game of speculation. Here's what I think happened with Barnes. First of all, I don't believe the city is in some great danger. You can correct me if I'm wrong. The city is no great danger that there's all of a sudden going to be mass shootings on every single street because we don't have Barnes in there.
2: Correct. Now that's going to be because we don't address the gang problem.
5: Yeah. But so the chief of police is not responsible for the drop in homicides or the increases in homicides in most cases on average. With me?
2: Correct. Yeah.
5: Most chiefs of police last anywhere between 2 and 6 years on a job. If the administration flips and he was or she was in there from the other mayor, that person normally leaves within a year. These are the statistics mm-hmm. across the United States. So Barnes not being there, we are not going to see an increase. We're no less safe because we don't have Chief Barnes in there. Barnes goes in for whatever reason. They don't agree for whatever. We don't know any of this behind the scenes. I think when they offered him the deal and he said no, and then I think he went to, and I think very smartly, went to a bunch of supporters who then stir everything up, go after her. You've got to keep him. She cannot fire him at this point, because then, man, there's white woman fires black chief, right? We're all in trouble. So then Barnes goes back in again, because now you see the heat. Now make me a deal that I can't refuse, takes it, goes away. So at this point, she is, or someone's slowly dripping stuff out, like Barnes's, you know, IRS problems and the liens. That's coming from somebody. Is that coming from inside, do you think, at Wilson's administration? Or are they're in so much trouble they can't even sort of parse through some of that detail?
2: If it's coming from inside Wilson's administration, I don't know why you're so hesitant to, or they're so hesitant to, not to find reasons.
5: Yeah. Right?
2: So according to the city charter, if a mayor is going to relieve or get rid of a police chief, they got to provide reasons to the council.
5: Mm-hmm.
2: So I think that, again, this just puts Wilson, the administration, and the council further at odds in that, right, you didn't run this by us. You didn't provide us reasons. We really don't have any insight at what's going on here.
5: Yeah.
2: Right. They're upset. And now you essentially kind of squeeze out this resignation in lieu of a firing because you don't want to supply these reasons. And then, you know, to your point, all these reasons, suspect reasons start to come out.
5: Yeah.
2: But then why not define those reasons? You know, so
5: it's, she said in the press conference, Kent Liu, that she said she has information that no one else has regarding Barnes.
2: Yeah, great. I don't know what she's referring to, maybe who she's referring to. Maybe she's got a source, somebody she trusts, somebody that, you know, she feels at least feeds her decent information. But as far as a different viewpoint or window or whatever she said, I'm not sure what she's referring to. I'd imagine it's maybe an individual or a few,
5: uh-huh.
2: right, that maybe feed her some information. You know, while I'd say, you know, it's not that we're less safe, you know, when a chief leaves or resigns or something like that. I mean, ultimately, it does affect morale. I mean, there are some impacts to it. It's just not immediate, like you said. It's not going to, you know, immediately, you know, officers and detectives stop doing their job. That's not what this is. So it'll be interesting to kind of see what happens as this goes along.
5: What are the folks saying around the old watering hole at the city? Is it that she is way in over her head? She can't right herself from this position, and at a certain point, either she leaves or does the city council begin to take action? Can they sort of file in the state of Washington? I don't want to put you on the spot if you don't know the answer. Can you file that they've lost any confidence in her and they could begin some sort of procedural move where they could try to remove the mayor. I know you can't do a recall.
2: Yeah, that I'm not sure of. I know they, you know, if they give a vote of no confidence, they might. I'm not sure if that has actual implication other than more just kind of being a public statement.
5: Right. I don't think you can overturn the voter's voice by the city council.
2: Right. Because she's equally elected by the people just like they were. Right. So I don't know. In Washington State, I'm not actually sure of that, of if that vote of no confidence or something has that kind of implication for it. Because I don't know that you could really overrun the will of the people and the votes.
5: I'm probably the only person in the media that's like, look, first of all, I don't think the Barnes, the fact that the press conference happened at 11 o'clock, all right, that a dignitary is supposed to be there, all right, you poor choice of words, whatever. That's not any reason for everybody to get all upset. That Barnes was not there for the press conference doesn't make one bit of difference for what happened. That he came in later on, bleh. Who cares? That he's traveled 50 times or something going back to Chicago. I believe that was probably a deal that he cut with Bruce Harreld prior to her coming in there. And I don't think you put something of that in the contract. You can't say, you're going to allow me to travel. I can be around. Just like, look, he's going to go somewhere. He went to a bunch of conventions. The reasons people go to these conventions, it's networking. He's always been a networker. He's always going for the big fish. And that's Chicago. I would imagine he's a caring, loving dad who wants to be there with his kids. Why wouldn't he want to be back in Chicago? So he jumped around from city to city, moved from job to job, found a gigantic job here, paying more than $360,000 a year. He can go in there and still can go back to Chicago with his old deal that I think he had with Bruce Harreld. He comes in with Katie Wilson. We don't know what happens behind the scenes. We don't know if she has a problem with him traveling. Obviously, that's a hot spot for him because we saw him yell at that reporter regarding that. So we don't know the things behind the scenes. But everybody's jumping in with that sort of stuff. I think at some point, the news cycle must move through this to the next. Either she has to have some great announcement that redirects attention. If not, this stink is on her for a while. You manage and you speak for more than 1,000 police officers. So can you extend any grace to her or any advice?
2: Well, I think
5: look at that face.
2: Well, I think
5: look at that face. You've ever doing radio, everybody.
2: Well, I think what happened this week, right? So you saw the press conference.
5: Yes.
2: Again, maybe a big deal, maybe not, but the press latched onto it. Then you have an uptick in Barnes and all that happened.
5: Yeah.
2: And in my opinion, like last week, I think that was a distraction the mayor's office probably welcomed in that it took the spotlight off of her.
5: Yes.
2: Then the whole thing, Barnes, he resigns, all that happens. And you have this uptick with Barnes and then this lull. And now I think that you satisfied this, all the attention now stays on Wilson. Right. I think it all goes back to her. I think for her now, I mean, if I'm speculating, I think it's you got to start making some friends. You got to start figuring that part out.
5: Have you ever sat down and spoken with her?
2: I did briefly just before I took office here. I saw her Friday. We spoke a little bit at the press conference there with the announcement of interim chief sales. So I'm building those relationships back. So I had some contact with the mayor's office on Thursday, Wednesday night, things like that. So trying to put that relationship back.
5: Yeah. Kent Lou from Spog, are you a pretty good judge of character?
2: I like to think so.
5: Okay. So what do you think of her character?
2: I think she means well, but I do think that right, it's a big leap to go become the mayor of a city with almost 800,000 people, right. $9 billion budget, without a huge resume behind you. Mm-hmm. I think that, you know, in that sense, it's going to be extremely overwhelming. So I don't know if it's people surrounding her. I don't know if she is not listening or are the right people not around her. I don't know.
5: Does she have any friends in the inside that you know of? Because that's what you want to get. It's somebody that's respected in the political community to come forward and say, look, you know, I have all the faith in the world in her. And then hope to God she doesn't fail miserably in front of everybody.
2: Yeah, that I don't know. I mean, I don't know her circle in that respect. But yeah, I think she's at a crossroads right now with the media, with the council, things like that.
5: Right.
2: Again, they're taking their flesh.
5: Right, right. So there she is. She's tied to the side of the boat going back to Hemingway's great work of art. Yeah, so then you're going to have somebody like Kettle going after her because they're also setting themselves up because they want to run for mayor. Plus, also, if there's enough blood in the water and she does end up, which historically speaking, I looked how many times the mayor ever jumps out, unless something really terrible happens, like Rob Ford in Toronto, crack cocaine, Kilpatrick in Detroit, or yeah, he ended up having obstruction of justice. I mean, you really got to do something pretty terrible. A San Diego mayor ends up with sexual harassment. There's a bunch of things you could do, but like just simply being incompetent, stepping down on that one, you'd have to pull the old, spend more time with my family and pursue other interests, or mentally it's just too much for me and I just can't do it anymore. Or, you know, we're having personal problems, you know, put it under that and then nobody asks any questions and away she goes. So I think these others are lining up knowing if she does end up, stepping down, then I guess they would have an interim mayor would be in place, the deputy mayor, I assume, and then at some point they would have to another election or something.
2: I believe it goes to the president of the council.
5: Oh, president council.
2: I believe
5: that's
2: so.
5: A good. Okay, that's a pecking order, right? Mm-hmm. And then they're in there until
2: because when Ed Murray stepped down, it went to Tim Burgess.
5: That's right.
2: He was the president of the council.
5: Okay, you're right. Yeah. So as this thing still continues to unfold, what should we be looking for next? Is there anything else from your new chief of police or temporary chief of police from sales? Is he saying anything, or is anybody else working on any other news story other than Katie Wilson not doing the best at press conferences?
2: Still new for our interim chief of police, but I'm hopeful for that. You know, I'm supportive of that. He's, you know, I've worked with him a little bit now. Yeah, he's great. I think the rank and file is very happy with that decision. So credit where credit is due. I did let Katie Wilson know that that was a good decision, and her staff, I said that was a good decision. It was a good pick.
5: Okay.
2: He had two good picks, right? Because Barnes had two deputy chiefs in play. You know, deputy chief Underwood would have been a good choice too, but Andre Sales is excellent as well.
5: So Sales is in there temporarily, and then they'll do a search as they've done before. Last time they did this, 55 people applied, 47 were looked at. They got narrowed it down to three, and then they went with Barnes. So I guess they now start the national search again.
2: Yep.
5: And if I were a police chief in any other city, I would not be applying to Seattle.
2: That's probably the biggest concern that they have right now is how are you going to attract the top talent after they watch all the, you know, all the reasons that Seattle has been on the national stage right now.
5: Forget it. No one will apply unless somebody is so desperate and then you don't want them to apply.
2: That's going to be the hardest part, I think, to get the top candidates, you know, because everybody's watching the news and thinking, wow.
5: Yeah.
2: You know,
5: I think Sales is sitting there thinking, I think I'm going to be okay on this one.
2: Brave man.
5: Just stay right in there.
2: Thankfully, he stepped up because we needed it, obviously. You know, so I have high hopes for him.
5: Well, listen, I appreciate you coming by again, Ken.
2: Sure. Thank you.
5: Ken Liu there, our head of the union for the Seattle Police Department. I was trying to get more inside skinny from you, but let you off the hook.
2: I'll work on it.
5: All right, yeah, sure. Thanks for that. Okay, here's Nate checking traffic. Nathan.
6: 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Let's update you with our collision in Federal Way. South 5 at South 320th is partially blocking the HOV lane. So it's at the end of the on-ramp from 317th where it merges into that HOV lane. So State Patrol might have your on-ramp closed at the moment. Seattle to Tacoma plan on a 55-minute trip. You've got scattered backups between Tukwila and this collision, and then more crowding ahead of you as you head into Fife. Northbound I-5 slows from the Fife curve to State Route 18. That earlier backup westbound 18 has cleared out as you approach I-5. Southbound 167, we're bumper-to-bumper between Algona and Sumner. Renton to Puyallup on the Valley Freeway, though, looking pretty good overall at 40 minutes. Bellevue to Renton on 405 is a half hour. Here in Seattle, North 5, we're heavy between the West Seattle Bridge and Ship Canal Bridge. About a half hour now to get through this. And South 5, heavy from Lake City Way to I-90. Linwood to Seattle, pushing a half hour. 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
10: Good afternoon, I'm Aaron Granillo. It is a new reality for many families in Spokane today. Wildfires have torched hundreds of homes there. Some people lost everything. Lizzie Davis says her family home, now a pile of ashes.
11: This was my childhood home my family lived in for 18 years.
10: ABC's Alex Stone reports about 700 structures, including homes, went up in flames.
12: Families fleeing walls of flames, homes engulfed as the three fast-moving wildfires broke out Saturday.
13: Oh my God, dude.
12: Some 67,000 people in Spokane County forced to flee on a moment's notice.
10: Governor Bob Ferguson says federal resources are being deployed to Spokane. He declared a statewide fire emergency. If you'd like to help the victims of the Spokane fires, you can find a link at MyNorthwest.com. Bellevue police are warning that abuse of older and vulnerable adults can happen in any communities, even with families. Khyber News Radio's James Lynch explains.
14: The alert comes after the arrest of three relatives accused of stealing more than $1 million in assets from an 88-year-old woman. Police say the suspects gained power of attorney, then moved her into assisted living, sold her Bellevue home, and allegedly used the proceeds to buy a house in Kent.

0: Bellevue PD's Drew Anderson.
1: These types of crimes can happen anywhere in any community, and that's why we wanted to ask community members to stay vigilant.
0: Charges include theft from a vulnerable adult and money laundering. James Lynch, Cairo News Radio.
2: Washington's Attorney General Nick Brown, now part of a coalition suing to block the Trump administration's latest tariffs. Here's Cairo Radio's Frank Lindsay.
3: The lawsuit challenges tariffs of up to 12.5% on imports from more than 80 countries. Brown says those tariffs could threaten tens of thousands of Washington jobs. He says courts have already struck down similar tariffs, and he expects to win again. Washington is among more than 20 states suing to block the tariffs. When they were announced last month, the Trump administration said they were being used to go after trading partners that they say have inadequately enforced bans on goods produced by forced labor. Frank Lindsay, Cairo News Radio.
2: We turn now to the real-time traffic desk. Here's Nate Connors.
4: All right, Aaron, let's start you in Federal Way, where we have our crash ongoing South 5 at South 320th. It's partially blocking the HOV lane. It's right at the end of the on-ramp from 317th, where those two lanes merge together, so it's causing a bit of an early merge, so you're going to jam up there. So Seattle-Tacoma right now has gone up to a one-hour drive with scattered backups between Tukwila and our crash scene, and then more crowding ahead of you between State Route 18 into Fife. North 5 slows from the Fife curve to State Route 18. Out toward Gig Harbor, westbound 16. We're now bumper to bumper from the west end of the Narrows up to Wallachia Drive. Just volume here. Tacoma to Olympia looking pretty good at 45 minutes. North 405 in the south end is heavy from South Center through the Renton S curves. North 5 in Seattle, heavy from the West Seattle Bridge or the Ship Canal. South 5, you're heavy from Lake City Way to I-90. It's a half hour drive from Linwood. And Everton Marysville now taking a half hour. Cairo News Radio, real-time traffic. I'm Nate Connors.
2: And you'll notice the hazy skies for this afternoon. They will be sticking around for at least a couple more days. Could reach unhealthy levels for the Seattle area tomorrow and again on Wednesday. Air quality alert in effect as we have wildfire smoke from both eastern Washington and Canada flowing in. The air quality should start to improve by Friday with cooler air starting to move in by then. Right now, though, 70 degrees and hazy in downtown Seattle. I'm Aaron Granillo, Cairo News Radio.
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4: It starts on your street, in your home, with a problem you're struggling to solve. 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
6: 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Boy, I never thought I'd read so much about a log boom before. I'll bring everybody up to speed. So, King 5 reports that the log boom, that's where the boats pay a certain amount of money in order to be able to have the best view of the Blue Angels going by on Seafair. King 5 reports.
7: The high winds also moved one of Seafair's log booms. What's that, you ask? That's where boats tie up to anchor barriers to watch the hydroplane races or the air show. A viewer sent us this video of the boom seeming to move down Lake Washington. Seafair could only confirm that the boom had an issue during the winds. They say tech went out and fixed the boom, but moved all impacted boats to other locations.
6: Yes. And then you go online under log boom or hashtag boomgate or something like that. People were upset because Seafair decided they were going to go kind of green. They wanted to get rid of the big log, and they put a big PVC pipe in there. So in order to be able to, I guess, save the planet or something. And then people are blasting away at Seafair, trying allegedly to charge boaters for the mooring. Okay, so then somebody writes, I get that you're frustrated and you want to stir up rebellion. The old log boom that was used at Seafair, also opening day, is gone, by the way. It broke multiple times. Good events. Good people have come up with solutions. So go ahead and throw yourself. You don't like the log boom. Okay. So like this guy right here, was he actually on the log boom when it broke?
8: He was. And he's like taking a video of himself and like the people drifting. And they're all very upset.
6: Very upset. Did you cut out all of his curse words?
8: I think I did. Let's pray.
6: Well, here we go. 38 seconds. L, did you get all of the F-bombs?
9: We over here at Seafair right now. The log boom thing just broke. So something exploded underwater and popped. All the log booms are coming apart.
6: Something exploded underwater.
8: You hear a pop? That would scare me
6: all right,
8: so bad.
6: All right, hang on there.
9: All 80 boats just drifted the wrong way. They're deflating all the floaties and everyone's bringing all the shit in.
6: Hey, that wasn't so good.
8: That was good.
6: No, L, the whole word. You can't just get like the S, cut out the vowel, and then put the T at the end of the thing.
8: What? I thought I got it.
6: Nate, did you get it? Did you punch it out?
4: No, I didn't get the audio.
6: Not you. The other Nate.
10: Oh, well. I didn't dump it, no.
9: Everyone's bringing everything back in. She says, police don't know what's going on like usual. Y'all die.
6: Yeah, they're upset. So I think Seafair refunded the money for the people that weren't able to enjoy when the log flume. Just Saturday ended up being a bust. The winds were really high, plus the smoke. The Blue Angels weren't able to fly. They did finally go. I guess they go up on Sunday. Yeah, we were delayed.
8: I heard it, yeah.
6: I was trying to fly out of Santa Rosa, and we were delayed by like an hour and a half because the Blue Angels, and they had locked off that area. And some people were complaining in the plane. I'm like, I don't care. I mean, I'm such a Blue Angels fan. I was like, I'll sit here on the plane and get my $45 free food voucher with Alaska Airlines as long as those people in Seattle can enjoy the Blue Angels. And they flew all around. I guess no one had any trouble. I saw that Charlie Harker did a monologue on it about, what was he saying? Oh, I'm sorry. I guess we should all apologize for having too much adrenaline and testosterone or something to that effect. Did you watch?
8: Me, I did not, unfortunately. I heard it, though. What I was saying is, like, I forgot that they were doing it. And then all of a sudden, I was at my friend's apartment, which is close to, like, Washington, mm-hmm. like, that area. And it just, like, huge, loud noise right over our heads. And we were, like, I was terrified for a second. I was just like, I don't know.
6: I thought for sure you being the kind of the Randy cat that you are, you'd be what? Down there looking for one of those Blue Angel pilots.
8: I'm not into pilots. I don't like being in the air.
4: What about if he is Australian?
8: Well, then maybe. But only if he's a doctor on the side. It's got to be like a combo.
6: You want him to be a pilot, but not fly much.
8: Yes.
6: But then also be Australian and yes. then also be a doctor. All right. Well,
8: all the good things.
6: Good luck in your celibacy.
8: Thank you.
6: having flown once with them and Captain Anderson, by the way, Nate and L, they give you when you do fly. Did they do that again this year? They didn't do that. Did they fly any quote unquote local talent or anybody?
4: Yeah, I forget who. One of the TV reporters went up.
6: Did they? Yeah. And then they always pass out. Here's what they used to do. They used to fly into a town, and then the guy that's flying the media doesn't want to be flying the media. He wants to fly with the rest of the Blues. But his job is to fly with the media. So he comes in, he flies the weatherman, and then in the first 30 seconds, they make you pass out. And then I think they were like doing that for themselves. Like, how fast can you get the weather girl to just like lose her lunch? Then what I had heard from one of the Blue Angels was, then they would fly into town, and the thing was, see how long you can keep the person in the seat and not have them, you know, get sick, like complete all 9 maneuvers and you'll get credit for it. Because what they want to do is they don't want to fly with the media. They want to fly with the other guys. And they're always moving the one person out, the other person, the media guy, then after a certain number of flights goes up and now he's flying with the rest of the Blues. So when I got in there, after they give you like a half hour class on what to do if the plane crashes, which to me, you're sitting in there and the guy's like, all right, ladies and gentlemen, a couple things you need to know. That's called the golden handle or something like that. It's right there between your legs. Now, here's what's going to happen. If for some reason you do need to egress, they use all like the, you know, Navy talk. Guy's like, and we're sitting there. There's like 12 of us that are going to fly or 10 of us are going to fly. All right, ladies and gentlemen. So if for some reason you need to egress the aircraft while in flight, you're going to reach down. You're going to grab that golden handle. Now, prior to that, that is if the pilot is incapacitated. I'm like thinking, like, what? Oh, shouldn't I get a pen and piece of paper, write some of this sort of stuff down? Hold on. How do you spell egress? So then he goes on to explain that here's what you'll hear the pilot say, that if you have to leave the jet, then he'll say something like, you know, like, I forget the term that they're going to use, but they're going to pull the handle and the canopy is going to blow off the top of the thing and off you're going to go. The guy explained to us that your seat is a rocket ship, and you pull that handle, or the pilot will pull the handle. You got to pull it as well. Your seat shoots up into the air with burning hot rockets under your ass. And you go like, I don't know, 300, I didn't write it down, 300 feet in the air as the plane, the jet egresses into the water. There's that word again. And you are now up in the air. And as you're coming down, your parachute will open up. This is all automatic. Don't worry about this. Your parachute open up, and most likely you're going to be coming down in the water. And when you come into the water, you have a 5-point harness on. You might need to wrench your right arm along and then unhook the 5-point harness because the seat itself weighs like 400 pounds. And you also have the canopy of the parachute over your head. So you're going to try to unhook yourself from the 400-pound seat and then get out from underneath the parachute in order to then pull the inflatable aircraft or vest around your neck to keep you above the water. I'm thinking to myself, if this plane crashes, like, you think for 1 minute I'm going to remember any of this stuff, and I've got a rocket ship shooting my ass into space, and I'm going to remember to unhook a whole bunch of stuff, and you don't give us a pen and paper to write it down?
8: Write it on your hand.
6: Yeah. I'm just thinking, if all of that happened, like, suddenly it's all going to come back to you. Safe and sound for everybody flying. And record shows, I didn't throw up, but I did give up early. Gave up on the last four maneuvers. Here comes Nate checking traffic, sitting there without a rocket ship under his butt. Nate?
4: Yes, sir. I wouldn't mind one, though. Seattle Mariners have the update in Federal Way, South 5 and South 320. Still got a collision, partially blocking that HOV lane. Looks like we're working on clearing this, though, as we speak. Seattle to Tacoma, just under an hour and 55 minutes as this backup is starting to thin down. We're still looking at scattered backups between Interurban Avenue and 516. Renton to Puyallup on the Valley Freeway is at 40 minutes. We have off and on slowing now between Renton and Kent, and there are more backups between Algona and Puyallup. North 405 and the South End, we're heavy from South Center through the Renton S-curves. It's a half hour from South Center to Bellevue. Bellevue to Renton on 405 is 35 minutes. We're packed from mid-Bellevue all the way to the VMAC. North 5 in Seattle, heavy from the West Seattle Bridge to the Ship Canal Bridge. And South 5 still packed from Lake City Way to I-90. It's a half hour from Linwood in the downtown. 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
14: Oh, these kids getting so smart taking these college exams. You got to get an even smarter professor to catch them. Does this Mississippi professor, Jason Gibson, does he reveal what he did to the kids?
15: He does, yes.
14: In the first one here, the original,
15: yes,
14: or the follow-up? Okay,
15: the original.
14: Here we go.
16: 32 of my 35 students between 2 classes failed a portion of their midterm because they all used AI to generate their entire response. And apparently they didn't proofread it. Let me show y'all how I picked up on it. So this discussion post was a portion of my students' midterm, and if you look, it looks normal, right? But if you copy and paste this and look closely, in white ink, I hid, placed the word Madagascar somewhere in the response in a way that makes no sense.
14: Okay, you get that? So they are given the assignment. They go to AI. They just say, hey, make something for me. Write this essay, blah, blah, blah, blah, blah. And AI then does it, but he places in there before that Madagascar. So they don't know what's going to show up, but it does show up. And then he's like, yep, there we go. These are all the kids that used AI.
16: But if you uncopy and paste it, you can't see it. So if Madagascar was somewhere in my students' response in a way that did not make sense, I knew that they copied and pasted the entire thing and just threw it in AI. And oh my God.
14: Is he playing the piano while he's speaking, or is that just in the background?
15: He's just good at editing.
16: You would be amazed at the bizarre usage of the word Madagascar that I saw in these students' assignments. First and foremost, Madagascar has nothing to do with the Industrial Revolution. Second,
14: yeah, that's good.
16: It was more than obvious that they didn't even go back and reread these responses.
14: Why bother even bothering to reread it? You didn't even write it.
16: So yeah, 32 out of 35 students failed a portion of their midterm, and that's how. So students, if you're going to use AI to generate the entire response, at least reread it. At least try to ensure that it makes a little bit of sense.
14: By the way, congratulations to the three or two, whatever it was, that didn't. How about those guys?
16: Academic summer session is officially over and final grades are due today. Many of you have been following as I posted a video about 2 weeks ago where I discussed how 32 of 35 of my students failed a portion of their midterm due to what I believe to be complete AI generation. Well, let's see how many and if those students recovered.
14: Oh, good. Oh, it's a cliffhanger.
16: So, as it pertains to final grades, the outcome was as follows. I have, of 35 students, of course, 8 A's, 14 B's, 10 C's, 2 D's, and only 1 F. Oh, man. Love and memory for the one student that didn't make it out of United States history.
14: How do you get 8 A's that when all the kids cheated?
15: No, this was a follow-up. So this was
14: a little while later.
15: Yeah, he, you know, had made that viral video.
14: All right.
15: Yeah.
14: All right. Okay. Just checking on the kids there at Mississippi State or wherever it is with Jason Gibson. Yeah, more and more of them are going to get caught on this. My sister teaches college English, and she said she doesn't let anybody use any computers. Everything was a piece of paper and a pen. No laptops, no iPhones, no nothing. And hardly anyone signs up for her class. And the rate my professor is some horrible stuff said of it. Worse than I could possibly say about my sister. Here comes Nate checking traffic. Nate,
17: All right, up in Alderwood, North 405 at Damson Road. A collision's blocking all lanes. Traffic squeezing by on the right, far right shoulder, and you're back to bumper into Bothell right now. Bellevue to Linwood, 45 minutes, a 15-minute delay. In comparison, Seattle to Linwood, only 20 minutes. That is, once you get over the Ship Canal Bridge, it is crowded from 145th and Shoreline up to 164th and Mill Creek, but you're close to the speed limit here. Everett to Marysville, 35 minutes, a 20-minute delay. You're solid from 526 all the way to 88th near the Tulalip Resort Casino. And southbound on Nisqually Road there in Nisqually, we're bumper-to-bumper leaving I-5 to the Nisqually River due to road work about a three-mile backup here. Cairo News Radio, real-time traffic. I'm Nate Connors.
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30: ABC News, I'm Stephanie Officer. Two deaths have been reported in Michigan because of the cyclosporiasis outbreak linked to iceberg lettuce at Taco Bell. ABC's Yuri Benajad.
31: We're starting to see a slowdown in the terms of new cases being reported by Michigan on a daily basis. And I will say with these new numbers here, where we're talking about an increase or a rise in the numbers, we're actually really looking into the past. It can actually take up to 6 weeks between a person getting exposed to this parasite and the CDC actually finding out about it. So there's a bit of a lag here.
30: President Donald Trump today said U.S. Attorney Jeanine Pirro, quote, choked and, quote, folded like an umbrella and dropping charges against a former Olympian accused of vandalizing the Lincoln Memorial reflecting pool. When asked about it earlier at the White House during an unrelated event, Trump ducked questions about whether he would fire Pirro, a longtime ally. The president saying he is disappointed by her finding the damage was caused by shoddy construction, not vandalism. This is ABC News. With back-to-school season right around the corner, experts are offering parents some tips on how to reset your child's sleep schedule.
1: Health experts say it's important to remain consistent with those earlier wake-up times through the weekend. Parents should also focus on good sleep habits. Experts say getting morning light can help jumpstart a child's brain for the day, something as simple as going outside or turning on lights. And parents should watch for signs their children aren't getting enough sleep. And of course, as with everything, experts say parents should try and model good behavior by getting enough sleep themselves. Rena Roy, ABC News, New York.
30: An FBI agent was arrested over the weekend after transferring approximately $1 million in crypto to himself from an account associated with an individual from an unidentified adversarial nation. The agent reportedly telling FBI investigators he was irate the agency would not do more to stop that person's use of those accounts, leading to his transfer.